And of course, now, naturally, blood sacrifice is done away with. We sacrifice our love. Our love for who? The place God put his name, Yeshua. Verse 5, thou mayest not sacrifice the Passover within any of thy gates which the Lord thy God giveth thee. In other words, he's going to appoint the place. Verse 6, but at the place which the Lord thy God shall choose to place his name in, there thou shalt sacrifice the Passover at even, at the going down of the sun, at the season that thou camest forth out of Egypt. When was that? It never changes. It's the same every year. If you're a child of light, you use the solar calendar. And the spring equinox starts at the spring equinox. The new year starts at the spring equinox. 14 days later, as the day goes, then at sunset begins the 15th day, and that begins the Passover, a very special day. It will fall on different days of the week, but it is always the high Sabbath of Christianity. It never changes. The spring equinox will always, on our calendar, hit either March the 20th or 21st, most prominently the 21st. And the sun is accurate, the moon is not. All prophecies given concerning months or moons is of Satan. And all prophecies given of days is of God's children. So which calendar do you go by? Naturally, the calendar of the light, sun, solar.

word is taught chapter by chapter and verse by verse. And it is the food that you partake, and it is the food that you partake of. It is the bread that you partake of, except for three times a year. It is the living word. That word strengthens you, it blesses you, it guides you, directs you. All this brings down God's blessings in your life. And how wonderful it is to be blessed by the hand of Almighty God. Verse 8, 6 days thou shalt eat unleavened bread. And on the seventh day shall be a solemn assembly to the Lord thy God. Thou shalt do no work therein. That would be, in the seventh day it would be another Sabbath from the high Sabbath. So there you have it. There is a great deal of prophecy even in that. What is a sabbatical year? Well, it's the seventh. When we figure that one day with the Lord is as 1,000 years with man, how long is 6 days with the Lord? 6,000 years. Well, how many years were there up until Christ? Well, roughly say 4,000. Well, how many years have there been after Christ? Well, that's two more. That's six. And then we go into that sabbatical year of the Lord, which is the millennium, 1,000-year period. So we have reached, basically, that 6 days with the Lord. So we're in the generation of the fig tree, in which you want to expect things to happen. You want to be alert. You want to be awake. And you want to know where your Passover is. You want to know where the Lord's name is. It's in Yeshua, Yahweh's Savior. Now we start the second great feast. And this is how it is determined. It will be the day of Pentecost. Verse 9. 7 weeks shalt thou number unto thee. Begin to number the 7 weeks from this such time as thou beginnest to pluck the silk, the sickle, put the sickle to the corn. In other words, it's the green corn time. That's what that would be the time for 7 weeks from the time of Passover, which is the green corn time, green ear time, as most would call it. Now, what is 7 times 7 then? That's 49. Well, what follows 49? 50. What does the word Pentecost in the Greek tongue mean? 50th day. And it was that 50th day on Pentecost that the cloven tongue, that is to say the very Holy Spirit himself, spoke through the children of God, both the handmaidens and the sons, old men and young men. Verse 10, and thou shalt keep the feast of weeks unto the Lord thy God with a tribute of a free will offering of thine hand, which thou shalt give unto the Lord thy God, according as the Lord thy God hath blessed thee. Now, it's important that you absorb that. According as the Lord hath blessed you. If the Lord hasn't blessed you, you don't owe anything, basically, is what it's saying. You know, many times, why do you say that? Well, there are many different peoples will take senior citizens that are approaching those dawn of the days. And they try to talk them into, you want to buy your way into heaven? They don't use those express words, but that's what it all amounts to. Make a loan. You can't borrow money to pay something God is for a blessing that didn't happen. Okay. You can't ever borrow money to make a gift to God because you only give from the blessings God gives you. I say that to steer people away from trying to rip off senior citizens to try to use their income, their savings, to help build something great new that God will be so proud of that you will probably enter eternal life. That won't get you into eternal life. Loving him, loving our Father will,
But building something won't. Okay. So don't be conned. And you know, that if somebody feels really led and convicted of God to help build a certain thing, fantastic, go for it. But if you're on a fixed income and barely getting by, don't you ever let anyone talk you into giving you something if God hasn't blessed you. That's my point. Verse 11, and thou shalt rejoice before the Lord thy God, thou and thy son and thy daughter and thy manservant, you all participate, and thy maidservant, and the Levite that is within thy gates, that your priest, the traveling priest that have no inheritance, and the stranger and the fatherless and the widow that are among you in the place which the Lord thy God hath chosen to place his name there. That means Christ is open to everyone. And how many days is that? It's 50 days from Passover on the solar calendar. And on the solar calendar is a very simple calendar. You take the 15 days from the spring equinox, the new year, up to Passover, and then add 50 days seven times. Seven times 50 is 350. Adding 15 to 350, you have 365 days of a solar calendar. It also helps you to know and understand when the feasts come by. Because these feasts, and there will be three of them, they're very important. This is why we take communion three times a year publicly, because you are supposed to take communion as often as you gather, and they gathered three times a year at the commandment of Almighty God. You can take communion whenever you're sick, when you need it, or as often as your so-called church may give it. But

0: observe the Feast of Tabernacles 7 days after that thou hast gathered in the corn of thy wine. 14, and thou shalt rejoice in the feast, thou and thy son and thy daughter and thy manservant and thy maidservant, and the Levite, the stranger and the fatherless and the widow that are within thy gates. If they are within your gates, if they are believers, they celebrate. 15, 7 days shalt thou keep a solemn feast unto the Lord thy God in the place which the Lord shall choose, because the Lord thy God shall bless thee in all thine increase. Don't miss that. You do this and the Lord thy God will bless thee in all thine increase and in all the works of thine hands. Therefore, thou shalt surely rejoice. And it is a blessing to be in the will of Almighty God and to know that he is blessing you and blessing what you do, because you do it unto him. Verse 16, listen carefully. 3 times in a year shall all the males appear before the Lord thy God in the place which he shall choose, in the feast of unleavened bread, and in the feast of weeks, and in the feast of tabernacles, and they shall not appear before the Lord empty. And so it is that our Heavenly Father is so good and so kind. And again, I want to reiterate, that's why that communion, this is why Jesus said, how often should we do this? Is it often as you meet? Which was 3 times a year that you appear before the Lord in the place where his word is taught, chapter by chapter, verse by verse, set aside where Yeshua is. You don't have to be only be spiritually inclined and use that spiritual discernment. You know where Christ is. You can feel him through the Holy Spirit. If he is in an organization, if he is in a ministry, or wherever he is, if wherever God's word is taught, if it's blessed, then you will be blessed. If it is not blessed, most likely you will not be. If you participate in the inner core and are responsible with that ministry. So blessings are an individual thing, but when you became a part of something, you become a part of it. But here are these 3 times. You know, on the solar calendar of old, when they went by the solar calendar, and they did, in the autumn equinox, the last day of the Feast of Tabernacles was determined where the new civil year, now I didn't say the new year, but the new civil year is what it is called, begins when the sun came over the Mount of Olives, when it shined directly through the east gate, directly up the temple steps, through the entrance, and right to the Holy of Holies, through the door, and shined directly on the ark. Then that began the new civil year by the solar calendar. If after 7 days of feasting at the Feast of Tabernacles, if the sun did not quite arrive at that point, a day was added. It corrected the calendar by solar. And it was extended one day, and bang, the day that it centered, then that began the new civil year. And of course, again, overall, 7 times 50 being 350, adding the 15 days to Pentecost, and you have your 365-day year. Well, you know, our Father doesn't leave anything out, and with him, if you're a child of light, and you might remember 1 Thessalonians chapter 5, where it said, of the time and the season you need not, for you're a child of light, meaning you know and understand. You're in the day, as God extended the day whereby we have the victory, so has he at this time, that we have that light and we have that truth, and so it is. these feasts as nearly as possible, and that three times of the year, partaking of the Lord's table, the unleavened bread, and the wine symbolic of his blood that cleanses and washes away all sins. Verse 17, every man shall give as he is able, according to the blessings of the Lord thy God, which he hath given thee. That's really simple. It's only fair. In other words, as God has blessed you, that's how you give. Verse 18. Judges, and here we're going into discipline and civil order in the nation. I want to say that again. We're going to discipline and this is how you keep civil order in the nation. Judges and officers shalt thou make thee in all thy gates, that's where the judge takes place, judgment, which the Lord thy God giveth thee, throughout thy tribes, and they shall judge the people with just judgment. In other words, it's got to be impartial, it's got to be fair, it's got to be upright, and it must be just. If you get a bad, in this nation, most judges are elected. If you get a bad one, get rid of him. God will not tolerate a bad judge. Verse 19, thou shalt not wrest judgment. Don't you try to take judgment away from our people. Thou shalt not respect persons. You're not going to play favorites in your court. Neither take a gift. You better not be bribed. For a gift or a bribe doth blind the eyes of the wise and pervert the words of the righteous. In other words, money is the root of evil. It sure can be. And how can you make a proper judgment if you're the type of person that would take a bribe? If we have a person that takes a bribe, get rid of him. We don't need them. And that's what keeps justice perfect in our nation. That's what keeps discipline, and that's what keeps order. And anytime you have a judge that plays favorites, it's real simple. Get rid of him. You don't need him. Elect him out of office and put somebody in that is righteous and just. Christians sure make good judges when they're a true Christian. That is to say, if the name is there, well, what name is that? Yeshua. Okay. He said, where my name is, that you can pretty well trust that if they're honest. But don't have somebody there carrying my name that will be impartial to people, a respecter of people, or will take a bribe, or is just a crook. Then don't put my name on such junk as that. Get rid of them. And that's the way you keep true justice and order in our nation. Verse 20. You know, all this is just common sense. There's nothing deep about it. Verse 20. That which is altogether just shall thy follow, that thou mayest live and inherit. You got that word? Don't read over it. This is how you inherit the land which the Lord thy God giveth thee. The Lord only gives you what you can take care of. If the Lord were to mess up, which he doesn't, and give you more than you could take care of, or if you came into hand more than you could take care of, don't worry. Somebody's going to beat you out of it, rook you out of it, crook you out of it. You're going to lose it. Because you can't handle it. Therefore, you need to really think things through. Well, how do I do that? You do it God's way. It's called common sense and responsibility. And when you when you utilize common sense and responsibility, God knows he can bless you and you can handle more and more and more as you grow. And you can do it with kindness, with selectivity, as to doing blessings as God would require, and know how to follow those statutes and fulfill them. But the main thing is to inherit. Inherit means you receive. Well, I never receive anything. Well, then you're probably not following God. You're probably not following his word. That's what he's saying here. Follow my word and be blessed. 21, thou shalt not plant thee a grove of any trees near unto the altar of the Lord thy God, which thou shalt make thee. The word grove here is Asherah in the Hebrew tongue. It means where they went out in the spring and had orgies in the woods, okay, the groves, and practiced all kinds of religion, fertility acts. That's where the egg came from, okay? The egg rollers were symbolic of fertility, or in the grove was quick like a bunny, and you get your bunny rabbit, okay? All those things, traditions of men that slipped in to some, not all, but some of your so-called Christian churches, and they don't know it. Well, right away, you know something? Well, that's not a serious thing. Oh, then don't expect to inherit any blessings from God, besides maybe some soothe, kind words to make somebody feel better for a little bit before they have to hit the pain of the world again. It's much better to have the blessings of God, the real thing. So don't build a place that detracts from God's altar anywhere near it, because that would take away from your inheritance. And that lets other beliefs and weird concoctions and traditions of men slip into the very would-be church that you attend. So you want to be real careful. That is to say, if you want the blessings of God. If you don't, hey, no problem. It's your buggy, you ride in it. Verse 22. Neither shalt thou set thee up in any image which the Lord thy God hateth. You mean the Lord hates? Of course he does. He's jealous, and vengeance belongeth to him. And, well, what is an image? It's anything that comes between you and God. It could even be your business. It could be some object that you spend so much time with it because it's your pride and joy instead of your heavenly Father. You don't want something to come between you and your Father. This has to do with fake images and many other things that people would work in from the groves, trying to move it right into the house of God, okay, which was an abomination. And boy, did he hate it. He hated it with a passion. And so it is that he does to this day. You know, he lays out how he wants you to relate to him in all honesty, to respect him, and he has a promise, I will bless you. And his blessings feel real good. His blessings are a delight to behold. It's well worth your time to take a moment and to understand the scripture and receive blessings rather than to wallow around out in the woods with some unknown identity, pulling away from true belief in God's word, which will never bring a blessing. Chapter 17, verse 1. I like to say that this is the law in simple cases. And many times you need to talk. There are cases that it will tell you need to go to a biblical or Levitical priest who is a student of the law, because there will be some things come up that are too hard to understand. But make sure when you go to he who will decide the law for you or arbitrate it, that they are truly a one who understands the law of Almighty God. and then you will get a fair and just arbitration of the situation. Now, to the simple cases of the law. Verse 1 of chapter 17. Thou shalt not sacrifice unto the Lord thy God any bullock or sheep wherein is blemish or an evil favoredness, for that is an abomination unto the Lord thy God. He wants the best you got, okay? He gave the best he had for you. He gave the only begotten Son on the cross without blemish. Verse 2, if there be found among you within any of thy gates which the Lord thy God giveth thee, man or woman that hath wrought wickedness in the sight of the Lord thy God in transgressing his covenant. In other words, if they're a covenant breaker, if they are evil and a disruptor, 3, and have gone and served other gods and worshiped them, even the sun or moon or any of the host of heaven, that's to say some angel worshiper, it's a sin to worship angels, okay, which I have not commanded. You bring something like that into your house and into your gates, then God's not going to be, he's not going to be happy at all. Verse 4, and it be told thee, and thou hast heard of it, and inquired diligently, I mean very carefully, thoroughly, and behold, it be true, and the thing certain that such abomination is wrought in Israel. In other words, you're going to put a stop to it. That's what, like earlier, the case of the judges. You get a bad one, get rid of him. Here it would be a little more severe with how they get rid, but today you in Christianity, as in the old law, if your hand offends you, which we're all one many-membered body, you break away from it. You break away from that particular group that would decide to go astray. Don't have anything to do with them until they can clean up their act. Verse 5, then shalt thou bring forth that man or that woman which hath committed that wicked thing unto thy gates, that's the pavement or the place of judgment, even that man or that woman, and shall stone them with stones till they die. And truly, there was a time. Well, we'll go another verse or so here, and then we'll explain. 6. At the mouth of two witnesses or three shall he that is worthy of death be put to death. But at the mouth of one witness he shall not be put to death. In other words, that could be just one person making his or her mind up that they wish somebody to be done away with. So you have to have proof. But God does believe in capital punishment for certain crimes. You will find murder is one of them when we get to the 19th chapter. So don't miss the next lecture as we pick up on it and we read the law, the simple civil law, and how it should be treated in the eyes of Almighty God. All right, bless your heart. You listen a moment, won't you please?
1: The Strong's Exhaustive Concordance of the Bible is an invaluable tool to the serious Bible student. The Strong's Concordance lists every word used in the Bible and every passage where the word utilized may be found in the Scriptures. With the assistance of a reference numbering system, the English reader may easily translate any word back to the original Hebrew, Chaldee, or Greek in which God's Word was written. The Companion Bible is a unique study Bible. In addition to the text of the King James Version Bible, an extra wide margin contains a wealth of information not found in other Bibles. A system of structures or outlines employed by the Companion Bible will allow the readers to rightly divide the Bible. The use of these structures help the reader follow the subject matter, and therefore they are critical to an understanding of God's Word. The 198 appendixes found in the Bible cover a wide variety of topics and information which will enlighten your studies. The Companion Bible and Strong's Concordance are a must for the serious Bible student.
0: And there we are back again. Let's have the 800 number, please. 1-800-643-4645. That number good from Puerto Rico, throughout the U.S., Alaska, Hawaii, all over Canada. Spirit moves. You got a question, you share it. Once you do that, Please never ask a question about a particular reverend or denomination or organization. We do not judge people. God is our judge, and he does the judging quite well. And we appreciate him, and just teach his word, discern who you should fellowship with, and through spiritual discernment, but never judge. God handles that quite well. Those of you that listen by shortwave around the world, it's always a pleasure hearing from you. And your announcer at the end of the hour will give you our mailing address. Again, always a pleasure. Got a prayer request? Don't need the number. We can do away with it and the address. Why? God knows what you're thinking. God has time for you. He truly does. And he made you different than anyone else. As I've said many times before, your DNA is different. Your fingerprints are different. You're unique. But he does want you to love him. He loves you. He may not love what you do always, but he does love you. Return it and be blessed. Father, around the globe we come. We ask that you lead, guide, direct, Father. Touch in Yeshua's precious name. Thank you, Father. Amen. Okay, from Newfoundland, we got Madeline. Pastor Murray, when a person is confirmed, does that mean that they become a Christian? Some people tell me it is so is, and some people tell me you don't become a Christian. I'm confused about it. I always thought it means you were a Christian. You become a Christian when you believe. And that's why in John 3:16, God so loved the world, he gave his only begotten son, that whomsoever would believe upon him should not perish, meaning go to hell. They're saved, okay? It's simply to believe. But dedication and confirmation on one's own will, that is a conversion. Okay, we got the Roots from Michigan. Pastor Murray, question is, is this true that in 2012 the world is coming to an end? There are people talking about this, and this event happens occasionally. You know, it's very possible that no one knows when the end of the world is coming. The only thing is, you're a watchman, you want to keep watching. But this Mayan calendar, which only, it didn't document or claim that it was the end of the world, but the end of a period of time. I'll say that again. It only indicated that it was the end of a period of time and then moves into a new circle or orbit. And it has to do with an alignment of the planets, okay? It's what amazes me more than anything is, how did they have the knowledge to know the alignments of planets to that degree? And then we know that there was a lot of help that traveled the earth at that time and helped and taught. But don't get nervous about it, and don't worry about it. The main thing is, Christ returns at that seventh trump. But the main thing you want to be prepared for now is not the end of the world. But at the sixth trump, the Antichrist comes to earth. He's going to deceive a lot of people. I don't want it to be you. Kim from Germany. And I understand you watch by internet. Fantastic. It's good to have you with us. If I die before I could repent for a sin that I committed knowingly or non-knowingly, can I still go to the right side of the gulf? And am I on the... And I'm on the wrong side of the gulf. An accident can happen so fast without time to think. I want to be on the right side with my granny, not the wrong side. I think you can rest pretty well assured. God says righteous acts cover a multitude of sins. So God doesn't wake up every morning and want to zap somebody that's trying to do what's right. And when you repent of all your sins and let him know you love him. And when we mess up, you've got enough righteous acts. I can tell the way you write that you've got enough righteous acts that it'll cover a multitude of sins anyway. You're going to go to the right side in paradise. You're going to be with Granny, all right? You can just about count on it. If you'll hang in there like you're doing good. Steve from Pennsylvania. Question, I've heard you say that God created Jesus. I read John chapter 1, and it says the Word was God, and all things were created by the Word, Jesus. I also read in the books of John that the Father, the Son, and the Holy Spirit are one. Hasn't all three existed together from the beginning? I really don't know why you would say that I said that God created Jesus. I have made the statement concerning the polysyndons in Genesis 1 that the word "and" is the Spirit that moved. And as a matter of fact, back in chapter 1 of John, if you keep going, Jesus was with him. Why? Because they're one, as you say. And that's what I teach. Carol from Wisconsin. Is it proper to display a Christian flag outside? I keep a lighted cross and an angel in my wildflower garden year-round. I do not want to disrespect this flag. May God bless the staff. If it's lighted, then it is well. Okay. Many times people wish the American flag to be present when the Christian flag is flowing outside as well. It means exactly what it says. It is a standard that says, first of all, that you're a patriotic American and that you are a Christ man, and that in the house is a house of God. You know, that's what the Christian flag represents. Pastor Murray, why do people see ghosts if people are in heaven or hell when they die? Well, there are evil spirits that traverse the earth, okay, as well as the Holy Spirit. For every negative, there's a positive. And there are evil spirits. They're not demons now. The word demon is kind of contrived by man. But the Hebrew is very familiar spirits or evil spirits. But we have power over all of our enemies, and all you have to do is order them away. Amber from Arizona. How do angels get to earth? In the book I just purchased, Discovering God's Natural Truth, it says angels' wings are actually the kind of vehicle they use to travel in. That confuses me because I thought they are around us always. I have read Ezekiel 1:4. Well, man was created in God in the angel's image, and man, Adam, didn't have wings. So, therefore, neither do angels have wings. And Jesus would say, if you have seen me, you have seen the Father. Well, he didn't have wings either. Okay. So, and it is true that the vehicles that are described, as you have said in Ezekiel chapter 1, verse 4, the color amber in the Hebrew manuscripts is highly polished bronze. So I'm not sure, just don't be confused. They have vehicles to travel in. Why? The Ark of God was with them in the book of Ezekiel. But angels do not have wings. And angels, what does the word angel mean? It means messenger. If God wants to deliver a message, he can send one, yes. Thomas and Loretta from Mississippi. Thomas would like to know where to find the event where the old baker who died was seen walking the streets of Jerusalem. Thanks for loving us enough to teach the truth. Well, that's kind of you might say, speculation on my part from John chapter 5, why God made it appear that people came from the tombs or from the grave. It was people they knew downtown. And I only used the old baker because everybody liked his product, and they showed up, knew his face. And it was just an example of why Christ had that happen, to document that he had defeated death and that he gave life. One time thing, and that's it. Phyllis from New York. Is it okay to put out the nativity out for Christmas? It's okay. If always make hay while the sun's shining. Anytime that people are thinking Christ, then it makes it easier to plant that seed or to bring forth that point. Though it actually happened in September, the conception happened on December the 25th. And that's when the Holy Spirit actually began dwelling with us. Do you know how you can document that? That it became the day that Mary conceived, she rushed instantly over to her cousin Elizabeth, who was carrying John in her womb 6 months. And when Mary approached, John could feel, that baby in the womb could feel the presence of the Holy Spirit, and he leapt in Elizabeth's womb. So that's when Christ really began dwelling with us. No problem. Ronald from California, I know what happens on the sixth trump. When the seventh trump sounds, that will be the coming of our Lord. My question is, when the Lord appears, will Satan still be trying to fool the godly and the saints? And I know that they will never be able to fool the saints that study our Lord's word, scripture by scripture, verse by verse. I just want to know, while he's being cast out, a little confused. Now, the moment that seventh trump sounds, Michael, as you go read in Revelation chapter 20, puts Satan in the pit, and he is bound there. And this binding is an interesting word in the Greek. It means that not him, his spirit, his evil spirit, not any part of him can come escape that abyss until the end of the millennium, that short season at the end. Interesting word, meaning during the millennium, he will absolutely have no effect whatsoever over peoples. Gil from Ohio, you're so welcome. I enjoy your teachings. Proverbs 17:18, a man void of understanding striketh hands and becomes surety in the presence of his friend. What does surety mean? I look it up and it means guarantee. Doesn't make sense. Thank you. Well, first of all, let's take the man first. A man void of understanding means he's a little on the stupid side. And when you shake hands, that was a contract. You stood good for somebody's debt. You guaranteed that if they didn't pay the debt, you would. And so that's the way you get hooked. And the guarantee is a proper word in that case. A handshake is signing a contract. You know something? To a Christian, it still is to this day. If a Christian gives his word and shakes on it, you should not have to have a piece of paper. Naturally, you have no choice but to do that, because we've got too many people going around wolves in Christian clothing. And so it's best to keep it legal steagle, okay? But when you get to know a true Christian, you can take their word. It's like gold. Okay, we got Elaine from South Carolina. I have a word to ask of you. If my children believe in the Lord, and if my child, and he died on the cross and went back to heaven, will they all be saved? If they're believers, they will be saved. You want to set the good act for your children, and I'm glad that you do. That's wonderful. But I see that you have a son that had a driving accident, and when believing on the Lord Jesus Christ, you don't have to worry about that child, dear mother, and you have set the example that they followed, and that is good. And the old proverb of, you raise a child in the way of the Lord and they will not depart, they'll always come back to it. And we're not to judge anyone, but you've set an example, and if they believe, they're in good shape. Mary from Louisiana, what race of people are the Kenites? Well, if you take the word Kenite and understand what it says, you know what race it is. Kenites means sons of Cain. That's what the Hebrew word means. And being the sons of Cain, then they are the children of Cain, the first murderer. And This is what having the mark of Cain means exactly that. It's the mark of a murderer in certain instances. But even a Kenite can be saved if they believe on the Lord Jesus Christ, Yeshua. Even they can repent of any sin they might have and find salvation. And so it is. They are a race of people. They are with us. They're all down through in God's word. You can follow them. They are the tares taught of Christ, taught of by Christ in Matthew chapter 13, the parable of the tares. And who planted them? The Satan planted them. He's their father. In John 8:44, he says, "You are of your father the devil, the first from the first murder." And that's why they're... Overall, their own nature is not all that high, but they can be converted. Jose from California, how often should we take communion without offending him? Well, today's lecture was a good time for that. He says 3 times a year you will come together before the Lord, and you will partake of Passover, which is to say his cup, his table. The unleavened bread and the wine, or grape juice, whatever your preference, to wash away your sins. But with the bread, he took the stripes and we get the healing. It is a wonderful thing, and 3 times a year it should be done. That does not offend him. And I do not wish to offend any church that takes it every week. It's simply the reason I don't like to do that is the highest thing of Christianity becomes a ritual. And I think it takes away from it. But you look forward to it 3 times a year. Now, if one is ill, give them communion. Under stress, give them communion. But as a group, 3 times a year is, I feel, sufficient. That is my opinion. That is Christ's orders to take it as often as you meet, and they met 3 times a year. Okay, we've got, don't know who we have here. We have Linda from Ohio. Okay, I lost my son in a motorcycle accident at the age of 22 years. I would like to know where in the Bible I can find a verse to comfort me. I know he knew the God, although he didn't practice going to go to church, he was brought up in the church. Thank you for your program. It is wonderful. I've watched you for a long time. Well, God bless you. You know, we're not to judge, and he's no doubt is in good shape. But I always like to, as a comfort, is I like 1 Corinthians chapter 10, verse 13. And to know that God's in charge, God's in control, and he always helps his own. He will never, as it's written in Hebrew, the 13th chapter, I will never leave you, I will never forsake you. And if he loved God, he did not forsake him. Richard from Vermont, would you please tell me where I can find scripture that shows Joseph of Arimathea as Mary's uncle? Or is it written in history? If so, where and how might I get written proof to show friends, family, and so forth? Thanks, Richard from Vermont. Well, it's naturally he was kinsman redeemer. He was the one that was close enough kin that he could reclaim the body of Jesus Christ. That in itself, if you understand the law, biblical law of kinsman redeemer, I would recommend you use that. But it is history. We have a little booklet called The Traditions of Glastonbury. Or you can go to Glastonbury, England. They still sing the song of Joseph the Tin Man, who brought that young lad with him to Glastonbury, where he had 10 mines. And pretty well you can find the truth there. We show a documentary this time of the year occasionally that's Traditions of Glastonbury. Perhaps you'll catch it. Ray from California, please explain how a spirit can make a footprint in a rock. Well, a spirit couldn't, but if it has its spiritual body hooked to it, you know, we were made in the image of God and the angels. And when you partake of manna, that's angels' food. What sustains that body sustains a flesh body. And they are so near alike that the spiritual body can impregnate a woman in the flesh body. Okay, that's pretty close. Made in the exact duplicate. That's the word phantom can even be utilized, where God said, let us create man in our, the plural, our image, meaning God and the children. And so we are. That's why it left a footprint. I have seen that footprint. We have made a plaster of that footprint. And there are many other things that document that in the first earth age, God still rules supreme. Mike from California, where in the Bible does it say to pay your bills? Well, it says in 1 Timothy, is it chapter 4 or 5, verse 8, a man that will not feed and protect and pay the bills of his own family is worse than an infidel. Okay, and it would just be kind of, where does the Bible say you should pay your bills? That's called responsibility. And you don't even need the Bible for that. Let me tell you something, Bill. Mike, rather. If somebody comes up to you and let's say they borrow your car. And you say, well, sure, you can drive her off down the road there a ways. And they just keep going and say, thank you, Mike. I don't pay my bills. Thanks for the car. You know, it's really kind of one-sided, isn't it? So doesn't really make good sense. You know why? It's not a good sense question. You always have to pay. You have to take responsibility for your actions, or you end up in trouble in more ways than one, and you would never amount to a hill of beans, all right? Now, I'm out of time again. I love you all because you enjoy studying God's word, chapter by chapter, verse by verse. Most of all, God loves you for it. He does. And when you study those chapters, his letter to you, it makes his day. And when you make his day, boy, is he going to make yours. Now, we are brought to you by your tithes and your offerings. If we have helped you, and only if we've helped you, you help us keep coming to you. Once you do that, bless God, he will always, I do mean always, bless you. But you know what? There's one thing much more important, and it's this, that you stay in his word. Every day in his word is a good day, even with trouble. Do you know why? Because Jesus, Yeshua, his name, it is the living word.
2: 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Once again, that's Shepherd's Chapel, Post Office Box 416, Gravett, Arkansas, 72736. We invite you to join us for the next in-depth Bible study each weekday at this same time. Thank you for watching today's program, and God bless you.

The Book of Ezekiel. What a fantastic study, this Book of Ezekiel. The Book of Ezekiel that covers, if you would, those vehicles, those circular discs. In the Hebrew, it states very clearly that that whirlwind with the color amber traced back to the Hebrew, highly polished bronze. What an exciting thing that God's Word informs us on all things. Ezekiel, one of my favorite prophets of the Bible, probably more written, not probably, but absolutely more written on what will happen in the millennium age than even the book of Revelation. Ezekiel guiding you through it, what God will expect at the final battle, Armageddon and Haman Gog, recorded in this great prophecy. I know you're going to enjoy it, the book of Ezekiel.

0: Welcome to the Shepherd's Chapel Network Family Bible Study Hour with Pastor Arnold Murray. Wisdom is understanding God's Word. Pastor Murray's unique teaching approach brings God's Word alive with meaning as he takes you on a chapter-by-chapter, verse-by-verse study of God's letter to you, the Bible. And now, here is Dennis Murray.
1: Good day to you. God bless you. Welcome to Shepherd's Chapel. Welcome to this Family Bible Study Hour. Ready to get back into our Father's Word here at the chapel? We invite you to get your Bible and join us if you'd care to. We're going to pick it up today in this beautiful book of Psalms, Psalm 18, verse 39. And Psalm 18, looking forward to the day that we have the victory, the Lord's Day, when every knee will bow, every tongue will confess. And, of course, just prior to the Lord's Day, though, God's elect have a mission. God has a plan, and his elect will help accomplish his plan. Part of that plan we covered in our last lecture as we ended off with the gospel armor, and I'm speaking of the references to Ephesians chapter 6, where we're told about the gospel armor and that if we put it on, it allows us to stand against the fiery darts of Satan. And, you know, we don't battle against flesh. We battle against powers and principalities on high. That includes Satan himself. So you want to make sure you have that gospel armor on. So we're going to come back and finish Psalm 18 today. So without any further introduction, let's ask that word of wisdom in Yeshua Jesus' precious name. Father, we ask you to open eyes, open ears this day. Psalm 18, verse 39, and it reads, "For thou," referring to our Heavenly Father, "hast girded me with strength unto the battle. Thou hast subdued under me those that rose up against me." And part of God's elect's mission, as it's written in Revelation chapter 3, verse 9, the enemy will come to your feet. Why? Because you are going to be at the feet of Jesus Christ. So the enemy will be subdued. I've read the back of the book many, many times. And our Heavenly Father, there is no power in the universe greater than his power. Some think that they have a good deal of power, but compared to God's power, I'll assure you, it is minuscule. Verse 40. "Thou hast also given me the necks of mine enemies, that I might destroy them that hate me." What this is talking about, and probably would be better translated, "You have given me the backs of my enemies as they retreat." And that's when one army who was winning or being victorious at this particular time really put the hurt on the enemy army. If they could get them turned and running, in other words, retreating, then they would follow hard and catch them from behind, if you will. And that's when a lot of the losing armies lost a lot of their men. Verse 41. "They cried," still talking about the enemy. "They cried, but there was none to save them. Their gods," small g, "could not save them. Even unto the Lord," now that's Yahweh in all caps, that's our Heavenly Father, "but he answered them not." And at this point in time, speaking right now, I don't care what you've done or how bad you've messed up, how bad you've sinned. If you turn and repent, your Heavenly Father will welcome you with open arms. It's like the prodigal son. He went in and blew all of his inheritance. But when the money ran out and the friends that he was able to buy, when all that ran out, he went home. And his father accepted him with open arms. And it's the same with you today. I don't care what you've done, how bad you've sinned. Your Heavenly Father, as it's written in the New Testament, "Even the angels in heaven rejoice when one of God's children returns to him." But there comes a time, beloved, and we're reading about it here. This is prophecy of the Lord's day. There comes a time when it will be too late. If you cry out to the Lord, but you've been spiritually in bed with Satan, the Antichrist himself, do you think the Lord's going to hear you? Of course not. It's going to be like the 10 virgins of Matthew chapter 25. You remember, half of them had enough oil in their lamp, and they were invited in to the bridegroom, that's to say Jesus Christ. And they said, quick, give us some of your oil so that we'll have enough oil for our lamps. And they said, no, you go into town and buy. Of course, the oil, symbolic of God's truth, and always symbolic of the Holy Spirit as well. But they didn't have enough oil. And what happened when they came back and knocked on the door of the wedding feast? Jesus, the bridegroom, said, depart from me, I know you not. There's going to be weeping and gnashing of teeth. It's also written in the New Testament that many will come to Jesus and say, Lord, Lord, we taught in the streets in your name. We healed in your name. And he's going to say, get out of my sight. I never knew you. There comes a point when it's too late. 42. Then did I beat them small, the enemies again, as the dust before the wind. I did cast them out as the dirt in the streets. This word cast, the etymology of the word means to pour. And anytime you pour something out in the street at the time of this writing, it was done in a very contemptuous manner. The street is where the dung from the animals would be, so you get my drift. And this beat can also be translated that he crushed. And I couldn't help but think about it. A lot of this refers to David, the first man David, who this psalm is written by, but it also refers to the second man David. I speak of our Lord and Savior Jesus Christ. But it's written in Matthew 21, verse 44. He's called there the cornerstone. Jesus is referred to as the cornerstone. And it states there in Matthew chapter 21, verse 44, that whosoever falls upon that cornerstone, meaning Christ, will be broken. And whoever he, the cornerstone, Jesus, falls upon, will be crushed into powder. He wins. 43. Thou hast delivered me from the strivings of the people, referring David to Saul and Absalom, no doubt. And thou hast made me the head of the heathen, or nations. A people whom I have not known shall serve me. Now, we specifically turn to Messiah as well as David. Because when he returns as King of Kings and Lord of Lords on the Lord's Day, when the second advent begins, every knee will bow, every tongue will confess that Jesus is Lord. Make no mistake about it, it will happen. I couldn't help but think about the head of the nations in Isaiah 52, verse 15, talking about the same period of time. It states there in Isaiah prophetically that the kings of the nations, the Gentiles in other words, will shut their mouths and they will see things that they never knew. They will hear things that they've never heard. Every knee will bow, every tongue will confess. Verse 44. As soon as they hear of me, they

shall obey me. The strangers or foreigners shall submit themselves unto me. The second advent, again, no question about who's in charge. There's going to be a one world system established. It will receive the deadly wound, but Pretty Boy Floyd, the Antichrist, will return and heal that deadly wound. But when our Lord and Savior Jesus Christ returns, there will be only one nation, one King of Kings, one Lord of Lords. Verse 45, the strangers shall fade away. In other words, they become faint-hearted and be afraid out of their close places. Close places could be translated their strongholds. So when Christ returns, even those who are in their fortified strongholds are going to come trembling before Christ. In other words, giving up the fight. Those who are crazy enough to want to fight are sure going to get it at Armageddon and Haman Kog. And I said earlier, God's elect, there are things that you need to be prepared to do. But when that happens, when you see Jesus' feet hit the Mount of Olives, as it's written in Zechariah chapter 14, it's time for you to stand back, because he is perfectly capable of handling our enemies, and he will do so. Again, and in David's time, this means that they came and submitted to David without a fight. In other words, they surrendered. 46. The Lord liveth, and blessed be my rock, and let the God of my salvation be exalted. And we bless and exalt our Heavenly Father right now. We know what our Heavenly Father is capable of doing. We know about his power, and that there is no power in the universe greater than his. So we exalt him even as we study this scripture. When blessed be my rock, you that are familiar with the song of Moses in Deuteronomy chapter 32, you know that there are two rocks. I hope you know that there are two rocks. The first rock to come is Antichrist. Many are going to be deceived, as it's written in Revelation chapter 13. The whole world is going to come worship him, except those who are written in the Lamb's Book of Life. Of course, our rock, Jesus Christ, returns after the false rock. And if you're able to keep up the difference between the sixth trump and the seventh trump, you know that the Antichrist comes first. You won't be deceived. 47, it is God that avengeth me, or gives a vengeance for me, and subdueth the people under me. And his elect, we studied in a couple of lessons back, that his anointed, as he refers to his elect, are as the apple of his eye. That's also in Deuteronomy, the song of Moses that we just mentioned. And the apple of your eye is the pupil of your eye. And when one of God's elect is harmed by the enemy, it's like they took their finger and stuck it in God's eye. He's not going to be happy with those who bring harm to his elect. In Romans chapter 12, verse 19 in the New Testament, the teaching there, vengeance belongeth to me, saith the Lord. Verse 48, he delivereth me from mine enemies. Yea, thou liftest me up above those that rise up against me. In other words, he lifts me up in victory. Thou hast delivered me from the violent man. In the Hebrew, this is the man of violence. And his name is Antichrist. But don't be deceived. He's not wearing red long-handled underwear with a pitchfork. He's not the devil as you have him pictured in your mind. He's going to do the best he can. He's going to come in peacefully and prosperously, as it's written in the book of Daniel. And he's going to look like you think

0: Therefore will I give or confess thanks unto thee, O Lord, among the heathen, again, nations better translated, and sing praises unto thy name. And Paul quotes this verse as he quoted many scriptures from Psalms in Romans chapter 15, verse 9, and the following verses there where salvation was opened up to all, including the Gentiles, not just Israel any longer after the price was paid on the cross. Paul commissioned by our Heavenly Father to bring the gospel to the Gentiles. 50. Great deliverance giveth he to his king, and showeth mercy to his anointed, to David and to his seed forevermore. His anointed in the Greek language is Christos, from which comes our English word Christ, and it can literally be translated the anointed one. David, that promise made to his seed forevermore in 2 Samuel chapter 7, verse 13 and the following verses. David was sitting in his palace, his house of cedars, as it's translated in the King James Version Bible, and he looked out and he saw the Ark of the Covenant, where God resides, in a tent. And he thought, you know, I'm going to build a house for the Lord. And the Lord sent a prophet to David and said, since when did I ask you to build me a house? I'm going to build you a house, referring to his family, and there will never lack a man of your loins, of your seed, to sit on the throne. That promise consummated in our Lord and Savior Jesus Christ. And when he takes his rightful place on that throne as King of Kings and Lord of Lords, that promise comes to pass. What a fantastic promise. I'll remind you once again, Psalm 18, except for the very first verse, is word for word matching verbatim of 2 Samuel chapter 22. We have a subscription. Those of you with companion Bibles, it'll be at the end of Psalm 18, to the chief musician, which has been rendered to he who has the victory and to he who gives the victory, of course referring to Jesus Christ. Psalm 19, the title, A Psalm of David. Now, let's do a little preparation for this particular psalm, because I think it's important. We're going to be talking about astronomy, and I want to differentiate the difference between astronomy and astrology, because we're going to be talking about the zodiac. And people, sometimes when they get a hold of the zodiac, they start thinking about the little section in their newspaper that gives forecast on what your fortune is going to be for today based on some nonsense. That's astrology. We're not talking about astrology. We are talking about astronomy in this particular psalm. Now, many scholars believe that this Psalm 19, actually, when it was written, was two psalms that somehow got joined together, because the subject matter is so different. But if you have a companion Bible, make a note to read Bullinger's notes about how the two particular subjects are interlaced together. By that I'm saying that in Psalm 19 verses 1 through 6, we're going to be talking about astronomy. And then from Psalm 19, 7 through 14, we're going to be talking about the Word of God. But if you'll study, and I'm talking the original languages in the Hebrew, the verbs in the first six verses are literary, meaning you would normally tie them to something like God's Word, which is covered in verses 7 through 14. But then in verses 7 through 14, the verbs are astronomical. In other words, they would normally be used in reference to an astronomical subject. So you see God's work interlacing these two together, and not only is it a fit, it's a perfect fit. So a revelation, if you will, of God, His Son, and the law in nature. So with that introduction, let's go with Psalm 19, verse 1. The heavens declare the glory of God, and the firmament showeth His handiwork. This word declare, check it out in the Hebrew, is rehearse. In other words, it implies repetition. We see the universe as God placed planets in their position, stars in their position. And if you're a subscriber to the Big Bang theory, that all of that just happened somehow, I feel sorry for you, because I like stepping out on a dark night and looking up at the heavens above and knowing without a doubt that my Heavenly Father exists. Not only does He exist, but He placed each one of those entities in their particular orbit, and the repetition of the whole universe comes together, and you can see your Heavenly Father in it. The firmament, of course, referring to the expanse in heaven that was there in when God created the earth, Genesis chapter 1, verse 6. That expanse or firmament will be placed back into place when our Heavenly Father rejuvenates the earth, when He returns His throne here, and the eternity will be right here on earth. Revelation chapter 21 will document that. Verse 2. Day unto day, or day after day, uttereth speech. And we're talking about the heavens here. Don't get lost. And night unto night, or night after night, showeth knowledge. Now, the heavens, of course, don't actually speak to us. But if you're paying attention, they speak to us. In fact, God created them to speak to us. Why did He put all these lights in the heavens? It's written in Genesis chapter 1, verse 14, for signs and seasons and for days and years. So, no, they don't literally speak to us, but they communicate a lot to us when you think about it. Verse 3, there is no speech nor language. And this word where, I'm going to omit it because it's in italics. It's not in the original manuscripts. Their voice is not heard. Again, they don't speak a language, but they communicate with us if we're paying attention. And we're going to see a parallel here drawn between the heavens and the word about to be made, the word of God, of course. Verse 4. Their line, this refers to the heavens again. Line you could think of as an inheritance or an allotment, if you will, is gone out through all the earth, and their words to the end of the world. In them hath He set a tabernacle for the sun. Now here, this tabernacle for the sun, if you have a companion Bible, make a side study of Bullinger's notes, but here's where we're talking about the house for the sun or of the sun, and we get into the zodiac. The signs of the zodiac are called houses of the sun. In them, in the zodiac, our Heavenly Father moves throughout a circuit throughout the universe, just as we move through His Word in a circuit. And we gain knowledge and wisdom from His Word. Now, and again, don't make a religion out of this. You know, all too often the heathen have made religion out of the sun or the moon or the stars. Don't get off in boom boom land. We don't make a religion out of these lights that God put in. He's our Heavenly Father. He's the one that placed the stars and the moon there. We don't worship stars and moons and suns. But if this subject interests you, we do offer a book in our library. It's by Bullinger, the gentleman who did the scholarly notes on the companion Bible called Witness of the Stars. But again, don't make a religion out of it. But this is given to us as a comparison, and this, I hope, will come together for you a little more as we get down into his word. Let's go further. Verse 5. Which is, or, and again referring to the Son is what we're going to be talking about here, or he, as a bridegroom, cometh out of his chamber, out of the bridal canopy, and rejoiceth as a strong man to run a race, just as a young bridegroom is full of vigor as he begins his new life with his bride, a new beginning, if you will. The Son is the same way when he comes up in the morning. Verse 6, his going forth, referring to the Son, is from the end of the heaven. The Son rises in the east every morning, and his circuit unto the ends of it. The Sun goes down in the west at dusk, and there is nothing hid from the heat thereof. In other words, you can't hide from the sun. Thank goodness we depend on the sun to grow plants in which we take nourishment, as flesh depends on the sun, the heat thereof, of course, and the light that it gives. Now, I can't help but believe that there's a lot more to all of this than we're ever going to understand in the flesh. And I refer to in Ezekiel chapter 1, the book of Revelation also, we're talking about the throne of God when it's moving. You remember you have those four faces of the angels there, the face of a man. You have the ox, the eagle, and also the lion. And if you're familiar in the book of Numbers, the place of encampment for Israel, you had the tabernacle where God was in his throne on the Ark of the Covenant, surrounded by Israel, the tribes of Israel. And on one side of it, you had the standards, the sign, the flag, if you will, that represented Judah on one side, which was, of course, the lion. You have Ephraim on one side, the ox. You have the eagle of Dan on the other, and also, of course, the man, which is Reuben. So the four major tribes formed a protective circle around the Ark of the Covenant. In other words, they and two other tribes were on the north, east, south, and west of the tabernacle. And the same thing, I think this is interesting, the same thing when you have the throne of God moving in the book of Ezekiel and also in the book of Romans, you have these same four faces, the eagle, the ox, the man, and of course the lion of Judah. And again, I'm not trying to make a religion out of this. I'm just saying there's a whole lot more to it than what I think we are going to know in the flesh. Now we go to the Word of God, the parallel, verse 7. The law of the Lord is perfect. It's spotless. It's well-meaning, converting the soul. The testimony of the Lord is sure. It's certain, making wise the simple. I like this verse. The converting is returning or restoring, to quicken, to make alive. Just like we talked about the prodigal son early on in the lecture, that if you're away from your father and then you come home, it makes his day and he welcomes you. And when you convert, in other words, when you return or restore to him, it's the same with your heavenly Father. I really want you to check out this word simple in your Strong's Concordance. It's peth-e in the Hebrew language. And you know what it means? It means seducible. Just like the word is utilized in the New Testament, 2 Corinthians chapter 11, verse 3, where Paul says, you know, I'm fearful that you're going to be just as the serpent who was crafty and subtle, he beguiled Eve in the Garden of Eden. That word in the Greek, expatio, it means he wholly seduced Mother Eve. So those who are seducible, you need to get into God's Word. It will make you wise to where the serpent can't seduce you as he seduced Mother Eve. Verse 8, the statutes or precepts of the Lord are right, rejoicing the heart. The commandment of the Lord is pure, enlightening the eyes. And the enlightened eyes, a sign of not only good physical health, but good mental health and good spiritual health as well. I like this. The statutes of the Lord are right, rejoicing the heart. Have you ever had a bad day? You know, things just didn't go right all day long. And I like to sit down, particularly on those days, and pull the Word of God out. And sure enough, you know, an hour, maybe more study, and you feel better. Your heart is lifted. Your heart is lightened. The load that you were carrying is lightened from your shoulders as well, because you've yoked yourself to Jesus Christ. He makes your load light. Verse 9. The fear, your awe in the Hebrew, meaning reverence. It can mean fear, but here it means reverence. The reverence of the Lord is clean, or cleansing, especially in a Levitical or a priestly sense. Enduring forever. The judgments of the Lord are true and righteous altogether. Verse 10. More to be desired are they, the words of God, than gold, yea, than much fine gold, sweeter also than honey and the honeycomb. And I encourage you to build your treasures in heaven. You know, you can spend your whole life accumulating all of the physical gold that you possibly can. But you know what? When you die, your gold is going to stay right here on earth. And it's not going to be your gold anymore. It's going to be somebody else's gold. And you've wasted all those years accumulating that gold. Whereas if you built your treasures in heaven, and how do you do that? With the Word of God. That's what we're talking about here, beloved. Don't get carried away with physical possessions of the flesh. Get into your Father's Word. And it is sweet. Ezekiel chapter 3, verse 3. We see there that the Lord came to earth. His throne came to earth. That's where I was talking about a minute ago, with those four faces protecting and surrounding him as he came to earth. But he told Ezekiel, you take this roll and have your belly take it in. In other words, you eat this roll. And Ezekiel said, I did. I took the word. That roll was symbolic of God's word, the scroll, if you will. And he ate it, and he said in his mouth it was sweet as honey. And that word is so very, very sweet. I started to go ahead and finish this psalm, but I don't want to rush the end of it. We'll have a short message. We'll come back in tomorrow and finish this psalm and, of course, get into the next. We've got a short message. We'll ask you to listen a moment, won't you please?
1: 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You need to know what the Mark of the Beast is. As it's written in Revelation chapter 13, verse 8, many will be deceived. There is no need for you to be deceived. Christ said in Mark 13:23, Behold, I have foretold you all things. 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
0: Welcome back. We're glad you could join back with us. Let's have the 800 number, please. 800-643-4645. That number good throughout Puerto Rico, the United States, and Canada. If you have a biblical question that you'd like to phone in to possibly be answered on the air, you feel free to call that number and leave it. Please don't ask questions about a specific individual, denomination, or organization by name. We teach God's Word in a positive manner, throwing out negative about others, especially our brothers and sisters in Christ. We simply won't do it. We teach God's Word. We'll let it do the correcting, and the teaching, the healing, and the correcting. And it does all three when you think about it. If you're listening by shortwave radio or studying via the Internet somewhere around the world that can't use that 800 number, your announcer at the end of the hour will give you our mailing address. Quite all right to mail your questions in as well. And always a pleasure to hear from you who are around the world and how your particular studies, your ministries are doing. And got a prayer request? We can do away with the number. You don't need a telephone. You don't need paper and pencil and a mailing address. You know, your Heavenly Father is there for you 24 hours a day, 7 days a week. And if you're loving and serving Him, you know what? He wants to bless you. He wants you to find peace of mind in His Word. And again, He owns everything in the universe. And if you're pleasing Him, He's going to bless you. And always remember that. Things not going so good in your life, you might do a little self-analysis. Do you love your Father? Are you serving Him? If you're not, you know, don't expect any blessings from Him. We do have these prayer requests. Father, we come united as one. In the name of your Son, Jesus Christ. Father, we ask you to look upon these. You know their needs. We have illnesses, problematic marriages, Father, addictions to alcohol and drugs. You know, Father, if it is your will, a special blessing to each of these who are seeking your help, Father. We also lift up our military troops who are in harm's way around the world, Father. We ask you to watch over, guide, protect, touch, heal in Yeshua Jesus' precious name. Amen, and thank you, Father. Get to some questions and see what's on the mind of folks. I got first up today, Peggy in Texas. You said God's Son was born of Mary. And if God was born of Mary and Jesus said, if you have seen me, you've seen the Father. And you know, I see your confusion here. You don't understand the Trinity. And Jesus was born of Mary. His Father, because He was the only begotten Son of our Heavenly Father, was Yahweh, okay? But you need to understand the Trinity. And also you need to understand, what did they say to call Jesus? Isaiah chapter 7, verse 14. A virgin will conceive, and you'll call His name Emmanuel. What does Emmanuel mean? If you translate it rather than transliterate it, it means God with us. So His name also in the Hebrew, Yeshua, which is Yahweh's Savior. That was the purpose of Jesus coming to the earth in the flesh, as it's written in Hebrews chapter 2, what is it, verse 14, that He came to earth to defeat death. And He who has the power of death, that is to say, the devil. Death, where is thy sting? Grave, where is thy victory? Second question you follow in the Bible, it says, no one knows the hour, not the angels, not the Son. So did the Son come or did God come? And again, you're still confusing the different offices of our Heavenly Father. You probably need to order Pastor Arnold Murray's work called Nature of God. And that will give you a good hour Bible study on what the chapel teaches concerning the Trinity. Some on the Internet would have you believe that we don't believe in the Trinity. Well, if you listen to this program very long, you're going to hear us talk about the Father, the Son, and the Holy Spirit. And if that's not the Trinity, I don't know what is. RAN, I don't know if that's an abbreviation for, well, anyway, that's what I got, RAN in Michigan. A lot of people say that the Lord does not speak anymore. What is your point of view? I know the Lord has spoken to me, and it says His sheep hear His voice and follow Him. just wondering what your point of view is on hearing Christ. Well, God speaks to all of us through the letter that he wrote to us. It's called the Bible. And, you know, does God have the ability to speak with his children if he chooses to do so? Of course he does. But it's not an everyday thing. And I'd be real leery of someone who says, I talked to God this morning and he said this and that, so you should really listen to me. Be really leery. You know, again, I'm not doubting that God has the capability if he wishes to speak with one of his children, but there's a lot of one-upmanship in the religious community in particularly, and about who you should listen to, because I have a direct link with the Heavenly Father. I do too. It's called his word, and if you haven't taken time to study his word, you're missing that direct link yourself. And I don't have a name or a state. We'll go with it though. Revelation 12:7. When Satan and the angels fall during the war in heaven, did this take place before the catabole, which helped cause the catabole to happen, or is this yet to come in the future? I thought it had already happened. You're mistaken. The catabole, which is a Greek word that it's translated in the New Testament, the foundations of the world, but it's referring to the time in the first earth age, the first heaven age, when Satan rebelled against God. And one third of the angels, as it's written in what is it, Revelation chapter 12, followed Satan. And that was the catabole. Now, what you're reading in Revelation 12:7 is yet future. Michael and his angels war with Satan and his angels. Michael is victorious and boots Satan out of heaven, but guess where he goes? He comes right here onto earth, and he will appear here as the Antichrist. He wants you to think he is Christ. All he wants you to do is worship him. Many will be deceived. Many will worship him. Richard in California, you refer to the eighth day creation. What happened to the sixth day creation when sin came into the world? Did the sixth day creation live over 2,000 years without death? Well, you've got it. And you know, there was no sin until commandments were given. And the first commandment in God's word was given to the eighth day creation, Eth Ha'adam and Eve, in the Garden of Eden. That commandment was, of all the trees in the garden, you can freely take, but of the tree of knowledge of good and evil, you cannot partake of that, lest you do, in that day you will die. One day with the Lord is as 1,000 years. You know how long the oldest man after the eighth day, Adam, Eth Ha'adam, was? Methuselah, 968 years old. He almost made it to the 1,000 years, but he didn't. And Methuselah lived 968 years. For some of the sixth day to live 2,000 years without dying, that's not all that big of a stretch. Tom in North Carolina, please verify Psalm 90, verse 10. The last three words, we fly away. Someone might try and use that to support the fly away doctrine, and you're right, many have, but that's not the subject there. The subject in Psalm 90 isn't rapture. The subject is we live to be 70 years old. That defines one of our generations, length of years, 70. Or if we're lucky, 80 years old, then we fly away. It's talking about when we die. The flesh, of course, as it's written in Ecclesiastes chapter 12, verses 6 and 7, goes back to the earth from which it came. The Spirit returns to our Heavenly Father from which it came. Pam in Arkansas. If one of your family members makes a mistake and had to go to prison, would it be wrong to send that person a little money for things he, I'll say, or she may need? I don't know how God would feel about this. I know that person is in prison for punishment, but I also know that family needs to keep in touch by ways of encouragement to stay focused on the Lord. And Pam, there's nothing wrong with helping a family member who messed up and is now incarcerated. It's a punishing, hard life, no doubt. And for you to be able to, it's the compassionate thing for you to do, to reach out to that one and try and help them. And just the smallest things, I would imagine, can be quite a comfort. Many times, people who study with the chapel ask us to send study materials to a friend or a family member who is incarcerated. And not any problem doing that. We do ask, if you do that, though, please be sure and check with the institution where your friend or family loved one is incarcerated to determine what they are allowed to have. They have pretty strict rules on what you can send into the institutions, and for good reason. For example, sometimes hardback books are not allowed into prison. Why? Because someone would take the hardcover and make what they call a shank, which is a handmade knife, and then use it to harm a guard or another prisoner. So a reason for everything, but always check and see what your loved one is allowed to have before you ask us to send, please. Larry in Utah. God completely cured me of a 35-year battle with alcohol, then led me to your television ministry. My question is, could one of God's elect have been born with such an ailment? You and your son are great teachers. Thank you for that. We love the word. We love teaching it. Plus, your staff is fantastic, and thanks for remembering our staff. We have a very hard-working group of people who helps get the word of God out through their efforts. And yes, I believe God could put one of his elect in someone who had an addiction to alcohol or drugs. You see, God is looking for overcomers, and you already have overcome a tremendous problem, that, of course, being alcoholism. That is a disease, no doubt about it. So you've already overcome a lot. And besides that, Larry, when you think about it, it's not what we do here in this, the second earth age, in our flesh bodies, that gets us into the position of being one of God's elect. It's what you did in the first earth and heaven age. That is what separates the elect from the non-elect. Gary from Florida. My brother got rebaptized for his new place of worship. I told him it was like a kick in the face to our Lord. Did I do wrong? He said, show me in the Bible where you're not supposed to be baptized twice. Help me or tell me I was wrong. I am a jarhead. I can take it. Ha ha. And jarhead, for those of you who aren't familiar, of course, is a Marine. Now, Hebrews chapter 6, Gary, verses 4 and 6 talk about when we come to knowledge. In other words, when we're saved and we first start understanding God's word. But then if we fall short, which we all do, we all sin. But when we sin, it talks about in verse 6 that we shouldn't re-crucify, we shouldn't re-crucify Christ, but that we should repent. And that's what we do. Rather than, it wasn't Jesus who failed on the cross. It was we who failed. We were saved and then we fell short. We messed up. So then in that case, we repent. We don't go and be re-saved or re-baptized. And you know, some churches insist that you be baptized by their church, or they won't allow you to join their church. So yeah, you have to kind of decide, do you want to join that church or not? I particularly, if they weren't willing to accept, if I know my baptism was of the Lord, Jesus Christ, His Son, and the Holy Spirit, and they weren't willing to accept that as a baptism, I believe I'd kick the feet off of my feet and go somewhere else. But if you want to join that church, you're probably going to have to follow their rules. Donald and Anna in Iowa, are we in the generation of the fig tree? Where can we find this in the Bible? Well, if you understand the parable of the fig tree, you know that we are in that generation. That shoot was set out in the year of our Lord 1948, when Israel once again became a nation. Now the question is it a 40-year, 70, or 120-year generation? And of course 40 is already long past. So you need to order Pastor Arnold Murray's work entitled Parable of the Fig Tree. It's critical. Jesus himself said not maybe get around to learning the parable of the fig tree. He said now learn the parable of the fig tree. So you need to learn it as well. Deborah in Arkansas, should I be giving a tithe if I don't even have enough money to pay my bills? And the answer to that is no. Christians pay their bills. We buy our groceries. We purchase our medicines that we need. And if you don't have enough after you've paid your bills and put food on the table and the medicines you need and still have enough left to tithe 10%, you don't have it to give. So no, you don't. But, you know, if you're able to make a love offering, God honors that as well. But I encourage you to work to get out of that situation. And I know sometimes it takes time. You know, those credit card bills at 25%, they didn't get there overnight. They're not going to go away overnight. But take a positive step. There are a lot of good Christian-based nonprofit organizations that will help you get your financial life in order. And again, I encourage you to take steps to correct that situation. Nobody should be in a situation, if you're aware of God's word and you follow His rules and stay away from that usury of 25-30%, you shouldn't have to live that way, check to check. So consider it. Judy in Georgia, I have studied with Pastor Arnold and Pastor Dennis for a long time. Thank you for your teachings. I have learned so much, and we're glad you enjoy studying. Many times I have heard Pastor Arnold say, Semper Fi, but I don't know what this means. Well, we just had a letter from a jarhead a few minutes ago. That, again, is a Marine. And Pastor Arnold Murray is a Marine. I started to say he was a Marine, but you never was a Marine. You are a Marine or you aren't. And he is a Marine. And Semper Fi is an abbreviation for a Latin phrase, Semper Fidelis. And the Marines, when you hear Pastor Murray say Semper Fi, it's to a Marine, such as that jarhead we had just a minute ago. You can bet Pastor Murray would have said Semper Fi to him. But Semper Fi is a oath or a motto that Marines have, and it means, if you translate it, always faithful. In other words, Marines are always faithful to other Marines, and that's what Semper Fi means. David in Tennessee, where is it in the Bible that Satan's days were shortened from 7 years to 3.5 years to 5 months? And you'll find that in Revelation chapter 9, the 5 months, because that's the season of the locust, May through September. You have that 5 month period. And of course, Christ is the one who said, I've shortened the time that the Antichrist, Satan, will be here on earth for the elect's sake. Jackie in, I don't know where Jackie's from. My name is Jackie, here we go, in Missouri. I apologize for the writing. Let me get into your question. thank you for your time and patience. My question is, what does our Savior Jesus Christ mean when he says in Matthew 23, verse 9, "And call no man your father upon the earth, for one is your father which is in heaven. Is it wrong to call your parent father?" And of course, it's not wrong to call your flesh father, father. And Jesus means don't compare anything or anyone on earth to your heavenly father. That's what the teaching there and often misunderstood. Cameron from Georgia, thank you for your welcome. I believe you mentioned that we are in the fifth trump, the time of teaching. Many other end-time teachers explaining Revelation state that we are in the sixth trump due to Israel's statehood since 1948. Could you please explain? It concerns me that there may be a lot of empty seats at the dinner feast with our groom. I pray the world repents and comes to know his love for us, and the price Jesus paid was so great. And there certainly will be a lot of empty seats at the wedding feast if you believe we are currently in the sixth trump, because when that one appears on earth claiming to be Christ, you're going to think, let's see, we were in the sixth trump and Jesus is here. We're now in the seventh trump. This is Jesus. And they're not going to be fit to be the bride of Christ when he returns, when the seventh trump does finally get here. Out of time. Love you all a great deal because you enjoy studying our Father's Word in depth. And you know what? It makes his day when he looks down and he sees you seeking knowledge of him through the letter he wrote to you, the Word, the Bible that he wrote to you. We are brought to you by your tithes and offerings if we've helped you, and only if we've helped you. Help us keep coming to you and to reach out to others who are lost in this world of darkness. Most important this, beloved, you stay in his Word. You know, every day in our Father's Word is a good day, and I mean even when we've got troubles. Do you know why? It's because Jesus, Yeshua, our Messiah, he is the living Word.
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Genesis 1:46, the first six chapters in God's Word. The world that was. Did you realize there was a world age before this one? Same old world, different age. The creation itself. When were the races created? You see, all the races were created separately, and you'll find that documented in these particular CDs. How and what was the sin in the garden? It will be discussed in this series also. This is a must for the serious Bible scholar, for if you do not understand how it was in the beginning, you certainly will never understand the end. I think you will find this series very rewarding and certainly will answer questions that no doubt you have always wondered about. Genesis 1:46. Hey, I know you're going to enjoy this series.

Lack of knowledge. My people are destroyed for lack of knowledge. You know, there is a book in the Minor Prophets, which is like reading tomorrow's newspaper. Name of it is Hosea, which comes from the Hebrew word saved or salvation, meaning it's God's way of telling you how to find salvation. And actually, he pulled Hosea off to the side in chapter 1 and said, I want you to go marry a wife of whoredoms. And each child was named like Lo-Ami and Ruhamah and so forth. Each of those names translated from the Hebrew means not my people or not loved. But through working out their salvation through Hosea, then they were changed. The names were to Ami, meaning my people, and Ruhamah rather than Lo-Ruhamah to say, I love her. God loves his children. But from this, in chapter 4, I want you to open the next book right after Daniel, the book of Hosea in the Minor Prophets, chapter 4, and chapter 4 reads, Hear the word of the Lord, you children of Israel. For the Lord hath a controversy with the inhabitants of the land, because there is no truth, nor mercy, nor knowledge of God in the land. And that's real sad. You know, it's real sad that most people don't realize that the house of Judah and the house of Israel are split. That the 10 tribes of northern Israel were taken captivity 200 years before Judah was taken captive by Nebuchadnezzar. And the prophecies, if you do not have the knowledge to know the split and what prophecies proclaim to who, then how are you going to know what he wants you to do? And who are you? I mean, is it any accident that America, the superpowers of superpowers, is not mentioned in the Word of God, and yet here we are, superpower of superpowers? Pull out a coin out of your pocket. What does it say? In God we trust. Do you think that's an accident? Verse 2. By swearing and lying and killing and stealing and committing adultery, they break out and blood touches blood. One murder after another. That's what that translates. 3. Therefore shall the land mourn, and everyone that dwelleth therein shall languish with the beasts of the field and with the fowls of heaven. Yea, the fishes of the sea also shall be taken away. Boy, you can't eat in a lot of places. You know why? Mercury, pollution, poison. What are you going to do? You're going to be very careful, because we destroy ourselves because of lack of knowledge. Verse 4. Yea, yet let no man strive nor reprove another. Don't start pointing any fingers. For thy people are as they that strive with the priest. In other words, trying to prove a case, and yet none of them know what they're talking about. Why? They're not familiar with the Word of God. Listen to too many one-verse Reverend Charlies that never quite get around to teaching God's Word chapter by chapter and verse by verse to learn what God saith. And there they float from one paycheck to another rather than having stability in life as a child of God should. Verse 5, Therefore shalt thou fall in the day, and the prophet also shall fall with thee in the night, and I will destroy thy mother. Of course, that is Mother Israel as you would know her. But he does find her again. Why? Through the name Hosea, salvation. You do know who the Savior is. That's Christ, okay? And through him we find. Verse 6, listen carefully. This is why we came here. My people are destroyed for lack of knowledge. Because thou hast rejected knowledge, I will also reject thee, that thou shalt be no priest to me. You're not going to try to preach my word if you're just going to mess around with your own words and traditions. Seeing thou hast forgotten the law of thy God, I will also forget thy children. Well, you don't understand, brother. Christ did away with the law on the cross. That's a lie. He did not. It's not written. You're listening to traditions of men lacking knowledge.
Christ said in Matthew 5, I don't change the sound of one letter of the law. Many of the rituals, blood rituals, were nailed to the cross with him. His blood was shed for one and all times. But you bet, if you don't have enough knowledge to know the difference between law, statutes, and ordinances, you're in a heap of hurt. My people are destroyed because of lack of knowledge. Verse 7, as they were increased, so they sinned against me. Therefore will I change their glory into shame. If they're not careful. Example, ultimately it comes down that we know, if you have knowledge about God's word, that the sixth trump, the spurious Messiah, appears in Jerusalem claiming to be Jesus. Do you know that? It's written in God's word over and over and over again. Have you read it? And many that do not know will worship him. And that they thought was their salvation turns out to be their shame, because they're in bed with Satan. That's why he told Hosea to go marry a harlot. They don't know who they're messing around with. Puts it very plain where anyone can understand. Now, our Father gives us truth, and as I stated, he always puts it in a language. Do you know what he wants from you? A lot of people picture him, or might as well, as the one with horns, the pitchfork, and the red long-handled underwear. That he's going around ready to throw people in hell. He doesn't want to zap anybody. He loves you. As it is written in 2 Peter chapter 3, verses 7 and 8, it is God's will that all come to repentance and find salvation, but they won't do it. Why? They're destroyed because of lack of knowledge. They don't know any better, nor does it seem they care. Just let me make it from one day to the next, and let me make it from payday to payday, and I'll be happy. Oh, wouldn't you like to live forever? Wouldn't you like to be in heaven? Wouldn't you like to have the blessings of God even now in the flesh body? Because he said, hey, you turn your back on me, and I'm going to turn on you. Now, you know, it would seem to me that people are pretty accurate in looking where they can place their money and get the most interest, or borrow money for the least interest, at least some are. You will never find anything that will pay dividends, and I don't particularly care for this analogy, but more than eternal life and God loving you. Why wouldn't you want to please him? It pays greater dividends than anything in the world, is to have your life lengthened rather than going into the pit for eternity with your Father who loves you. Ami, my people. That's what he wants, okay? Now, what does he want from his children? Turn on over while we're here to chapter 6, verse 6. If you ever want to know what God really wants out of you, if you want to know how to please him, don't ever forget this verse. Salvation, which is to say Hosea 6, 6, and it reads, for I desired mercy, that's love, unmerited favor, love, okay? I desired love and not sacrifice. And the knowledge of God, the what? The knowledge of God more than burnt offerings, your old burnt animals. I don't want them. I want your love. And I want you to have knowledge. Now, you know, man can come by knowledge. You can have knowledge to know how to rip your neighbor off in this world, you know, to really get ahead, to kind of tromp on people. That's street knowledge of getting along, surviving. That's not God's way, though. If you really want to survive, you've got to do it God's way. So knowledge doesn't come from the world. Satan kind of feeds those evil thoughts and oppression and servitude and anxieties. God offers you peace. Not just peace for today and not just peace for tomorrow, but forever. Forever. So don't ever forget that verse. God wants

0: from you
1: love.
0: He wants you to love him. Do you know that's the one thing, and you've heard me say it many times, he will not force you to do. He won't force anyone to love him. You know why? How would you like to force someone to love you? Wouldn't that be beautiful? That's putrid, to force someone to love you, okay? In other words, it's not real love. Doesn't even understand what love is if you think in those terms. Love must generate within each entity, within each heart, outwards toward God. Otherwise, he won't mess with it. This is why Satan is doomed to hell. He loves himself, and he cares less about God. So how do we then find knowledge? We don't want knowledge of the street. Turn with me to Proverbs chapter 1, right after the great book of Psalms. Proverbs chapter 1. You know who Proverbs was written by? Solomon, David's son, who was wise, wise, wise. So it pays to listen to wisdom from your father's word, not man, not this man or any other man, without checking out what does God think, what does God say, what pleases God, if you want God's blessings in your life. Otherwise, hey, tough trip, friend. Without him, you have a rough road to hoe. Really rough. I can't imagine someone just walking up to a brick wall and just beating their head pulpy, you know. But a lot of people choose to do that rather than listen to wisdom. Proverbs chapter 1, verse 1. The Proverbs of Solomon, the son of David, king of Israel. Supposed to be. Verse 2. To know wisdom and instruction. To perceive the words of understanding. Do you know what understanding is? Basically common sense. When you understand something, you can see through it. And you can handle it. Okay? You can either go through it, over it, around it, under it, but when you understand with utilizing common sense, you're going to make it through, okay? Mainly because God's going to see to it. Verse 3, to receive the instruction of wisdom, justice, and judgment, and equity. That's prudence, to do what's right, to know what's right. And do you know, there are some people that just can't handle instruction, and it starts when they're a small child, so you want to be careful about that. Normal to a certain degree. But when they refuse instruction, then you want to be real careful. You know, the next thing that sets in when someone refuses, they know everything. And when you get around one of those people that know everything, you can't hardly stand them, all right, especially if you do know everything. Oh, mercy. But anyway, be real careful with your children about receiving instruction. Always talk to a child. Explain why they can listen to God's instruction. It pays great dividends. It keeps you from stumping your old toe and getting bloody footed all the time in life. Keeps you out of trouble. Verse 4, to give subtlety or prudence to the simple, to the young man knowledge and discretion. That discretion of understanding and how to think something through before you just bounce into it, okay? Use discretion. Use it in life, all right? When you hear a thing that seems foreign to your ear from what you've ever heard from God's word, you better say, whoa, haul mule. Something wrong. This doesn't fit. That's your common sense working for you. That's your understanding working for you, saying, I balk at this. I'm going to have to look into it. And if it is bad, cull it. Throw it out. You don't have time in your life for bad traditions. Okay? Verse 5. A wise man

To somebody that has a lot of experience building outhouses. Now that applies to anything in life. You know where most people go? I'm anywhere I can get some free advice. Free advice can cost you more than you. Well, we've got a bunch of men, they're elderly, and they sit down here on the corner spitting and whittling and just talking, and they seem to know everything. And they'll give you advice all you want free. But then ask yourself, what are they doing down on the corner spitting and whittling? Why aren't they accomplishing something? So see, don't go to somebody that's a failure, a punk, and ask advice. Do you know what you'll get? Punkishness. Worthless advice. Counsel. You go where you know. Well, how do I know? They've proved themselves. They've already done it, okay? My old granddad told me, you know, and I'm bringing my person into this, and this is true. He said, son, he raised me, and he said, I don't care where you go and how I've taught you about farming, it's different all over the country. So you pick out the most successful farmer in the area you've purchased land and go ask his advice. You understand? I did that here when I first moved here. And I've been successful ever since. Okay? Truly. It works, in other words. And that's common sense. That's just plain old using your head. All right? Go to somebody that has already proved what works and follow suit as best you can. Doesn't hurt to improve it. If you get a good idea, try it. And if you fall on your face, do it a different way. You know, don't be a quitter. Okay, so hunt wise counsel. Verse 6, to understand a proverb, that's something, a deep saying, and the interpretation, the words of the wise and their dark sayings. Verse 7, listen carefully. This is why we came here. The fear of the Lord is the beginning of knowledge. Now, stop that. What is this word fear in the Hebrew manuscripts? It's yara. Yara. It has two meanings. It means to reverence or to with awesome fear, meaning amazement at how great our Father is, but mostly to reverence, to love Him. So I would prefer to translate this. You've got a Strong's Concordance. Check it out. It will translate reverence. So I'd rather read it there. The reverence of the Lord is the beginning of knowledge, but fools despise wisdom and instruction. They won't listen. You can't tell them anything. They already know it. They're hell-bent for election, all right? Knowing not what tomorrow brings. Whereas wisdom and loving your Father, you still don't know necessarily what tomorrow brings, but do you know something? He does. And when you take his counsel and his advice, he's going to take you under his wing, tucked away there, and he does know what tomorrow brings, and he's going to guide you in such a way that you're going to be in the right place at the right time rather than being off in a bar ditch fixing flats or something in your trip through life. He can take some of those big rocks out of your road when you love him and listen to him. Do you understand that's only natural and he's supernatural? If you're in good standing with him and you let him know that you love him, Father, I love you, I really care, then he's going to embrace you and take care of you. It makes a big difference in life. So it's up to you. You sail your own ship. If you want to go to hell, have a good trip. Okay? Enjoy life as best you can. But you could live for an eternity being a child of God and having his blessings and enjoying a little bit of heaven right here on earth by being prosperous. But I thought Christians are supposed to be poor. Now see, there you go listening to people again. Do you know how that got started? Preachers wanting all your money? Okay? Saying, you are to be poor, give all your money to me. Okay. Do you believe, what scripture is that? It's not. Okay. It's not. So
be very careful. God promises you blessings and wealth, riches, okay? But he will only give you what you're able to take care of, okay? So take inventory, all right? One more verse. My son, hear the instruction of thy father and forsake not the law of thy mother. That's to say the law of God's word, his knowledge, his understanding. Turn with me to chapter 4 of this Proverbs while we're here. Chapter 4, verse 1. Listen to it carefully. Hear ye children the instructions of a father. This is our heavenly father. And attend to no understanding. That's discernment, common sense. Think it through. For I give you good doctrine. I give you the truth. Forsake ye not my law. God gave you these instructions for a purpose, so that you would be pleasing to him and you would be successful. For I was my father's son, tender and only beloved in the sight of my mother. I was a young child once, Solomon says. He taught me also and said unto me, let thine heart retain my words. That's your mind. Keep them in your mind. Keep my commandments and live. Do you want to add a word to that? Live again, okay? Or live eternally, if you prefer. Do you, again, what brings that to pass? God's word, God's knowledge, his truth guiding you. Get wisdom, verse 3, get wisdom, get understanding. Forget it not, don't you lay it down. Neither decline from the words of my mouth. You listen to the words of God. Who was the living word? Christ was. And what was Christ's tongue? Revelation chapter 1, verse 15, a two-edged sword. It cuts both ways. It's truth. Verse 6, forsake her not. You cling to that understanding and wisdom. And she shall preserve thee. She's going to take care of you. Love her, and she shall keep thee. She'll reach out and embrace you. Wisdom is a beautiful thing. It's a very wonderful thing to have. It belongs to God. All wisdom and knowledge comes from God. Not street smart, but that's eternal. Wisdom is the principal thing. Therefore, get wisdom. And with all thy getting, get understanding. Use a little common sense and good judgment to go along with it. Think things through. Think for yourself. Exalt her, and she shall promote thee. She shall bring thee to honor when thou dost embrace her. So you embrace wisdom, yearn for it, search for it, but know where to look for it. You find it in God's word. Our Father sent you a letter, and he expects you to listen. And a lot of people say, well, I claim the promises of God and he never fulfills. Well, you know, every promise that God makes, there's a big old word parked right there usually in one form or the other, and it's IF. If. I will bless you if you love me. They just say, I'm claiming it, and they forget about God and loving him. Or he says, I will bless you when you hear my commandments, and there's that big old word again, a condition. God's promises are conditional. Okay. If you hear my commandments and do them, okay, you got to be a doer, can-do type person. Well, I'd rather be a poor me little old baby. You know, I got something, I want something to whimper about. It just makes me feel good to get up in the morning and cry and whimper and moan and groan. Well, you better enjoy it, because it's a slick way to hell, okay? It'll get you there quicker than anything, rather than waking up and getting into God's word, listening to God, your Father, that has provided you a way to overcome Satan's weaknesses. Because all pity parties are is Satan picking at you. You poor little thing. Ain't you, you know, the whole world picks on you, don't they? Aha, you know, yeah, aha. You know, it's amazing at how quick he can suck some people in rather than being strong, can do,
That's the kind of people God likes. Hey, he can use you if he can count on you. You know why? There's a battle coming up, a controversy. And it's between God and Satan. And God intends to stay on the throne with Christ right beside him until his enemies are made his footstool. Who do you think is going to put him there? Okay. Now, worry takes in a lot of people. Worry is a waste of time. Worry warts, I don't know, I guess it's kind of natural with some people, but you ought to quit it. Because to worry is to doubt every promise of God. Okay. I want you to turn with me to Luke 12. Let's put some of this knowledge and wisdom, let's touch Christ's teachings with it and see what knowledge or lack of knowledge can do to us while we're in this vein of thought and study. Luke chapter 12.

0: What we're doing here is Christ is teaching, and he says, hey, you shouldn't worry about people that can just kill the flesh body. You ought to worry about Almighty God that can cause your soul to perish. Okay, that means going into the lake of fire or letting you live eternally and happily. Okay, so knowledge kind of counts. And why would somebody be a worrywart? Listen, verse 6 of chapter 12, the great book of Luke. Luke was a medical doctor, all right? He uses medical terminology at cases, which ensures he is the author, but God is the spokesman and the writer thereof. Verse 6 reads, are not 5 sparrows sold for 2 farthings, and not one of them is forgotten before God? I mean, they're worth almost nothing. And yet God has room for all of them. And who are you? Do you think you're less than a little sparrow? Verse 7. But even the very hairs of your head are all numbered. Fear not, therefore, ye are of more value than many sparrows. Don't worry. The main thing that knowledge should do to you is give you courage, give you understanding. If you're a real believer, or maybe you just like to play belief, okay? If you're a real believer, when he said, I will not leave you, nor will I forsake you, he meant it. Do you receive it? You better, because he will not. He is always with you. And do you know what he says furthermore in chapter 9 of the great book of Revelations, verse 4? What he tells Satan when Satan gets ready to tromp? He said, don't you dare touch those that have the seal of God in their forehead. Do you know what having the seal of God in your forehead is? It's knowledge. It's God's knowledge in your forehead, meaning you can't be deceived. Why? Satan can't fool you. You know him. You know his method of operation, his M.O., because you've read God's letter to you telling you what Satan intends to do in the final generation. Okay, so verse 8. Say, also I say unto you, whosoever shall confess me before men, him shall the Son of Man also confess before the angels of God. Going to claim them. They're mine. I love them. They're my brethren. Verse 9, but he that denieth me before men shall be denied before the angels of God. You deny me, you just go on about your business. I don't know you, and I don't want to know you. That's what your attitude is, what God is saying. And whosoever shall speak a word against the Son of Man, it shall be forgiven him. The Son of Man is the name of Jesus when he walked the earth as a man. If you say something against him, then it can be forgiven, okay? But unto him that blasphemeth against the Holy Spirit, it shall not be forgiven. Well, what did he mean by that? Well, read on for clarity. And when they bring you unto the synagogues and unto magistrates and powers, this means from on high, satanic in other words, take ye no thought how or what thing you shall answer or what you shall say. 12, for the Holy Spirit shall teach you in the same hour. That's important if you have knowledge. In the same hour what you ought to say. What's he talking about? He's talking about God's election that are taught over and over. God wants to speak through you. When you're delivered up before the synagogue of Satan, as it is written at the sixth trump. I don't know, have you ever read it? It's not what commonly men think, but it's what God says. Now, who do you listen to? God or man? Man's traditions that make void the word of God sometimes, if you're not real careful. Do you know what hour he's talking about? He's talking about Christ's sermon. In Mark chapter 13, let's just go there, because this is what is called the unpardonable sin. You commit this baby and you won't be forgiven in this world or in the one to come. Right? You don't want that to happen to you. Well, how do I prevent it? Knowledge, the word of God. You'll learn that knowledge in Mark chapter 13. You could learn the same thing in Matthew 24. You could learn the same thing in Luke 21 because it's written over and over and over. Jesus was asked one time, what's it going to be like at the end in the events that consummate the end of this age? Tell us, what'll be the signs then? And he gives you all seven of the trumps here in this 13th chapter, letting you know exactly how it's going down. Have you read it? Let's cover some of it. Verse 5 of Mark 13. And Jesus answering them began to say, take heed lest any man deceive you. What's the first warning? Don't let man deceive you. If you have a great lack of knowledge, that could happen pretty easy. But if you have God's knowledge, it's not going to happen. What is his warning? Verse 6. For many, not a few, many shall come in my name saying, I am Christ, and shall deceive many. There's a lot of people going to come to you and say, using his name, Christ man, I'd be a Christian. I'd be a Christian. You can trust me. I'll buy something from you. Or some businessman advertised Christian business. Boy, will you get the business in some of them, okay? Yeah. And if you let man deceive you, whose fault is it? Christ warned you. But unfortunately, many of them come with turned around cloths on their collar, claiming to be Christian preachers. But they never quite seem to get around to teaching God's word. They've got one verse to make it look holy, and then it gets full of holes for a scholar, right, real quick like. Okay. God gave you a plan of the day. He gave you a plan of exactly how things are going down. Have you read it? Okay. Don't let man deceive you just because they claim to be in Christ's name. Okay. Verse 7. And when you shall hear of wars and rumors of wars, be ye not troubled. Don't worry about it. For such things must needs be, but the end shall not be yet. Now, what is the opposite of wars and rumors of wars? Peace. Have you ever heard of the roadmap to peace? Kind of, you know, if you haven't, you don't listen to the news much, do you? All right? That's the plan that's taking place right today in Israel, in Palestine, and in Gaza, and in many other places. The roadmap to peace. Now, if we're talking war, that's one thing. But he said, as long as you hear that, don't worry a whole lot. But when you hear peace, you better cinch up your belt, okay? For nation shall rise against nation, and kingdom against kingdom, and there shall be earthquakes in diverse places, and there shall be famines and troubles. These are the beginning of the sorrows. Do you know what this word sorrows is in the Greek? It's labor pains. The birth of a new age coming in. That's what you're let you know it's on us. It's about to happen. Verse 9, but take heed to yourselves, for they shall deliver you up to councils and in the synagogues. This is not a synagogue, a regular church. This is the synagogue of Satan, okay, when he appears as the spurious Messiah. And in the synagogues you shall be beaten, and you shall be brought before rulers and kings for my sake. Well, who's that? For Christ's sake, to teach. It's special. But I just wish I had a part. Well, listen, you do. For my sake, for a testimony against them. And what hour are we talking about? The one we just read of, that you shouldn't be deceived. Don't have let the lack of knowledge cause you to prevent or to commit the unpardonable sin. 10. And the gospel must first be published among all nations. Why? Through you. Through some that are delivered up. I don't know. Do you know when to stand? Or do you have a butterfly suit to fly away? It's not biblical. The gospel armor is to place on to stand against the fiery darts of Satan. Okay? To just get it real clear. Ephesians chapter 6. Do you believe God or do you believe man? Verse 11, but when they shall lead you and deliver you up, take no thought beforehand what you shall speak, neither do you premeditate, but whatsoever shall be given you in that hour, that's the hour, That's the hour he's talking about. That speak ye, for it is not ye that speak, but the Holy Spirit. And so it is. Do you know that even in the great book of Revelation, in closing, in chapter 2, some people will tell you, "You friend, listen to me." They'll come in Christ's name saying, "You don't have to understand the book of Revelation because, presto, you're going to be gone." Well, that's not biblical. The very word revelation means to unveil or to make known, meaning God's telling you, you better know, okay? Or you're suffering from lack of knowledge. We're talking here about seven churches, and there's only two that Jesus approved of, and some of them he said, the rest of you may go to hell. So you better sharpen up. Well, is it the name of the two churches? No, it's what they were teaching. Smyrna and Philadelphia. Smyrna, chapter 2, verse 8. "And to the angel of the church of Smyrna write, these things saith the first and the last, which was dead and is alive, Christ resurrected evermore. I know thy works, tribulation and poverty, but thou art rich." Why? In God's eyes. "And I know the blasphemy of them which say they are Jews, say our brother Judah, but they're Kenites." Okay? And you know it. "And are not, but are of the synagogue of Satan." That's the one you're delivered up before. "Fear none of these things." Skip on, if you would, to the seventh verse of chapter 3, in closing again, I say, "And to the angel of the church of Philadelphia write these things, he that is true, he that hath the key to David, and he that openeth and no man shutteth, and shutteth and no man openeth." Knowledge lets you open scripture that a lot of people can't understand. Why? Lack of knowledge. "I know thy works. Behold, I have set before thee an open door." You can understand. You have common sense. "And no man can shut it, for thou hast a little strength and has kept my word and has not denied my name. Behold, I will make them of the synagogue of Satan, which say they are of our brother Judah, and are not, but do lie. Behold, I will make them to come and worship at thy feet." Why? Because you're at the feet of Christ, of course. And of course, the very next verse says, "I will allow you to escape the hour of temptation." Do you know you have people that are so have such little knowledge that they think to escape the hour of temptation, they have to write a bunch of stuff in. You're going to fly. When even though it states from God's mouth in Ezekiel chapter 13, verse 20, "I'm against those that teach my children to fly to save their souls." You escape the hour of temptation because you know better. You don't find Satan tempting. You find him to be an abomination, and you make that stand and you allow the Holy Spirit to speak. Bad time right now to have lack of knowledge, my friends. You need to know what goes down in the end times. We're there. We're coming right up to the door. When will it happen? Who knows for sure? Just be ready. You're a watchman. Heavenly Father, thank you, Father, for the word. Thank you, Father, for your knowledge. Thank you for your understanding. Touch with that knowledge, we ask it in Yeshua's precious name. Amen.
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0: Highs, and of course in the edges of this comes the jet stream. That usually is the cause of a tornado, basically. So, but God can maneuver however he wishes. You're going to find out that he will use nature to destroy this army that covered the sky. I mean, how many tanks or even an airplane do you know that can fly when 180-pound hailstones are dropping down? You know, they don't get very far, okay? David from Pennsylvania, I do not understand the gift of tongues and how it is not received. Well, the gift of tongues, in the first place, the gift of the Pentecost tongue is why it is called in the Greek the cloven tongue. It comes out in every language of the world. Not unknown. Pentecost tongue is not an unknown tongue. It's known by everybody that hears it. Whatever language they speak. Acts, do you believe God's word? Acts chapter 2, verses 6 and 7 declares it. And it is not man that speaks the Pentecost tongue. It's the Holy Spirit. And when it comes out in every language, that's the documentation. That is the same Holy Spirit in preparation of speaking through God's children in Mark chapter 13 when they're delivered up before the spurious Messiah. The other gift of tongues, the word in the Greek means a language you were not born with. You had to acquire it by studying. So you don't receive it because you don't study. In other words, if you wanted to go to Ciudad de México to teach, you would have to study Spanish and absorb it. Or they wouldn't even know when to say amen when you went down, when you're preaching the gospel. Or you could take an interpreter. Then they would know when to say amen. But interpreters are a little boring. And God even says in 1 Corinthians 14, don't let two people speak more than two that have to have an interpreter to deliver a message. It's boring, okay? It doesn't say it's boring. That's just the reason, okay? So the gift of tongues is the gift of taking God's word across the world by learning languages and being able to deliver it. Ruth from Georgia, does it tell in the Bible how old we will be when we go to heaven? Will we be 30 or around there because Jesus was around that age? Well, you'll appear that way. But you'll be thousands of years old. Thousands of years old. Age doesn't mean anything in the eternity. As I was stating, olam in the Hebrew tongue, it means from the beginning, world without end. And that's how old you are. Now, you have to realize in the spiritual body, you don't age, you don't get sick, you don't get old. It's always the same, okay? And it is true that you can say, adult, because it will say we will appear as he did. Okay, Crow from WS. I'm going to assume this is it would have to be Wyoming, Wisconsin, or West Virginia. So Crow, you have to know where you're at. Okay, I'm going to say probably it's Wisconsin. I have heard from many churches that if you are not physically circumcised, that I cannot enter the kingdom of heaven. Is this true? Absolutely not. I want you to make a note of Colossians chapter 2, verse 11. The circumcision today is for both men and women, and it is of the heart or the mind. Okay. There's no more bloodletting to bring purification. Christ shed all the blood that's ever necessary. So circumcision that cleans is the mind and it's our heart. And Colossians 2:11, you'll read it. Gail from California. Pastor Murray, is it wrong to loan money for a prophet? I heard that you would lose your blessings. It's not so. There's nothing wrong with loaning money for a profit to the public. But you are not to loan money to your brother and charge usury. Okay. I'll say it again. There's nothing wrong with investing for profit or entering into usury unless it's family. And family, you don't charge a family interest, okay? That's against God's law. There are extenuating circumstances to all things, okay? And you're getting here into a situation that can be very touchy. And quite frankly, we had two people that lived in this town. One was a banker, and one plowed gardens for a living. Okay, and I'm not going to mention any names because one of them is still alive and with us, all right, though he's retired from banking. And somebody asked the guy that plowed gardens if he would loan him $50 or something to that extent. And he said, I'll tell you what, the banker down here and I have an agreement that he don't plow no gardens and I don't loan no money. So it's kind of, that's something kind of nice to know. That actually happened right here in Gravette, Arkansas, many, many years ago, okay? I happen to know both men. And the man that made the statement had a very sharp, sharp mind. Just because he plowed gardens didn't indicate the amount of wisdom he possessed. But what my point, be careful, okay? Be very careful. It is not necessary, by being careful, don't become used because you're not charging usury. By that I mean, don't loan somebody money to buy drugs, or if they have a drug habit, don't loan them money when you know what they're going to do with it. They might even take your money and buy groceries and then take their money and buy drugs. You're still enabling them. So be careful. Claudia from Arizona. Claudia from Arizona. What are the scriptures for the key of David? Well, you will find basically the prime root of it is you'll read in Revelation chapter 3, verses 9 and 10. To have the key to David that unlocks scripture for you is to know who the true Christ is and to know who the false Christ is. That's the key. Do you remember in today's lecture it said, my servant David, because through David would come Messiah, okay, through Mary, all right? And that's why God always kept that seed line pure right up to that time of that birth, and so it is. But that's where you start. I have a work titled The Key of David, I'm sure, okay? You'll see it in the tape list. Ryan from Florida. Please explain Hebrews chapter 10, verse 26. I'm confused because I thought once saved, always saved. Well, let me ask you a question. What if you committed the unpardonable sin? Are you still saved? The answer is no. The misnomer once saved, always saved is accurate, but that means Christ's work is accurate. You can descend after you've been saved with sin, sin, sin until it builds up to the point you're going to hell. But that did not interfere with Christ having saved you at one time. But what is Christ's advice? Repent. Get your act together. Or it could be, as it is written in Hebrews chapter 5, you're like trying to re-crucify Christ all over again. When you try to get saved again, all it takes is one time. And then after that, it's up to you to keep your record clean, and you do that by repentance, okay? The unpardonable sin, there's no forgiveness for it. And that's what was being discussed in that 26th verse of chapter 10 of the great book of Hebrews. Those that know better, those that know who the Antichrist is and know the Holy Spirit wants to speak through them and disallows it, they commit that sin that is listed in Luke chapter 12, verse 10. Nancy or Manny or something like that from Ohio. I was baptized when I was 10. I feel like I know a lot more now. And I asked my preacher if I could be rebaptized. And he said, this is not necessary. Please explain why. Well, you should ask him why, okay? But the reason being, If you were at the age of accountability and you knew the baptism was between you and Christ, I would hope you know more now than you did then. I hope that every Christian, regardless of their age, as time goes on, becomes wiser and knows more. If that were your rule or reason for being rebaptized, people would have to be rebaptized over and over and over. And that would not be the reason baptism is given in the first place, okay? So your pastor is correct, as long as you knew what you were doing then. Michelle from Oklahoma. Are some sins worse than others, or are they all considered the same? Some sins are worse than others. I answered this a couple, 3 weeks ago. I said, well, which is the greater sin, stealing a piece of bubble gum or shooting somebody? Okay, I think that would answer your question. Amy from Pennsylvania. When we get to heaven, if a family member goes to hell, will we remember them? Those that go into the lake of fire are blotted out. If I draw a line on a piece of paper and then blot it out, where is it? It's gone. It doesn't exist. That's what the term blotted out means, and that's what God does. Otherwise, there would be much sorrow in heaven because there'll be a lot of people not make it, that people you think quite a bit of. They're just not going to make it. They're not going to be there. But you won't weep for them because you won't remember them. It's as though they never existed, all right? There will be no tears shed in heaven. And is that good? Yes, it is. Otherwise, you would have the heaven that some churches draw, where here's the throne of God and we're all celebrating and rejoicing for being in heaven. And right out here in the middle is this great lake of fire, and there's old Uncle Willie out there screaming his head off, frying like a piece of bacon. And we're, does that make sense? Of course not. That's ludicrous. That really wouldn't be heaven in my books, okay? So don't let somebody paint that picture for you. Mary from Kentucky. My sister and I have had some problems. We are no longer speaking. Is this a sin, and will God forgive me? Well, kind of in a way, but it's more of a shame than it is a sin. It's a shame that two siblings can't find it in their hearts. If whatever it is you disagree over, don't talk about it. If it's religion, don't discuss it, but it's your sister, your blood relative. And blood is so much thicker than water, okay? By that I mean family will stick with you usually if you're on good terms, and it should. It should be welded like family. And you miss a lot. So pride is a terrible thing. And usually when two sisters or two brothers won't speak, it's because of pride. Well, I'll show him. Oh, well, will you? You know, show him what? How stupid you are? Now, I'm not calling you stupid. I'm saying sometimes people can have a lifetime of problems over some silly, stupid stuff. So I say grow up. Find a way, and sometimes swallow pride, maybe. Hey, you know, who's the bigger man? He that can say, but by the grace of God, there go I. I'm going to give a little here. You know, if it means that much for this person to be right, so to speak, or go around it some way, there's always a way. I'm not saying to let somebody run over you, but I'm saying kinfolk are precious, you know, and they're certainly worth salvaging, unless there is a medical problem where there is no reasoning. That can happen also, okay? Hypertension can cause people to think things that aren't true, and there's no way you could reason with them in the first place in certain cases. And that's an illness. It's not that person that does it. Get over it. Get with it. Okay, hey, I'm out of time. I love you all because you enjoy studying our Father's Word chapter by chapter and verse by verse. Most of all, God loves you for doing it, okay? let him know that you do love him. It makes his day. We are brought to you by your tithes and offerings. If we've helped you, you help us keep coming to you. Once you do that, bless God. He will always bless you. He is so very important. And when we say Ezekiel, God strengthens, that's exactly what he does. He strengthens your life when you make his day. Now, most important, what I want you to do is stay in his word. Set aside just a little bit of time. Every day in his word, even with trouble, is a good day. You know why? Because Jesus, Yeshua, is the living word.
1: 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Thank you for watching today's program, and God bless you.

The book of James. James is a book that I know you'll enjoy because it is written, when you rightly divide it, to those that are scattered abroad. That's to say the 12 tribes, the 10 tribes scattered abroad, being very specific in your freedom of Christianity, the repentance, giving much personal instruction as far as controlling our thoughts and finding peace, and giving us those parameters wherein Christianity, defining those things that come from the Word of God. Example, that bitter and sweet water cannot come from the same spring. Well, from God's Word, you should not have both either. The practice of healing brought forth in this book of James. I know you're going to like it. James, that great book of instruction.

0: Welcome to the Shepherd's Chapel Network Family Bible Study Hour with Pastor Arnold Murray. Wisdom is understanding God's Word. Pastor Murray's unique teaching approach brings God's Word alive with meaning as he takes you on a chapter-by-chapter, verse-by-verse study of God's letter to you, the Bible. And now here is Pastor Arnold Murray.
1: Good day to you. God bless you. Say welcome to the Shepherd's Chapel. Welcome to this family Bible study hour back in our Father's Word, Book of Deuteronomy. The law given in kind of lay terms by Moses, not a repeat of the law, that is to say a new law, but bringing it down in lay terms whereby we can understand it with clarity. And in the closing of the last lecture in chapter 16, verse 2, we found that Passover is, and you'll celebrate it wherever God placed his name. And then we went to 1 Corinthians chapter 5, verses 7 and 8 and found out that Christ became our Passover. And where did God place his name? Yeshua, that is to say Jesus in the Hebrew. Yeshua is Yahweh, his name, the Savior. So he placed his name in that Passover that you're to partake of. If you want his blessings, that's entirely up to you. But you will always remember that. And wherever Christ is, then there is that Passover. Okay, so then we go with chapter 16, verse 3, a word of wisdom from our Father. We pick it up with that thought. Verse 3 reads, thou shalt eat no leavened bread with it. This is concerning Passover. 7 days shalt thou eat unleavened bread. Therewith even the bread of affliction. For thou camest forth out of the land of Egypt in haste, that thou mayest remember the day when thou camest forth out of the land of Egypt all the days of thy life. It's something you're not supposed to forget, that slavery, that bondage. And the fact that when God delivers you, you want to be ready to move. And quite frankly, the true bread that we always partake of is the body of Christ. And why do we leave the leaven out? Well, when they left that night and they departed by night, when you make bread, you put in the yeast and it takes time for the dough to rise. And though it's very good, but when it's time to move with God, you don't have any delay, no delay time. Therefore, it is symbolic of sin, traditions of the world, and other things that can slip into your life through leaven. It'll leaven the whole lump if you allow it. So therefore, at that time, especially when we're taking the Lord's table, which is to say his body, the bread of life, then it is unleavened. Verse 4. And there shall be no leavened bread seen with thee in all thy coast 7 days. Neither shall there anything of the flesh, which thou sacrificest the first day at even, remain all night until the morning. And of course now, naturally, blood sacrifice is done away with. We sacrifice our love. Our love for who? The place God put his name, Yeshua. Verse 5, thou mayest not sacrifice the Passover within any of thy gates which the Lord thy God giveth thee. In other words, he's going to appoint the place. Verse 6, but at the place which the Lord thy God shall choose to place his name in, there thou shalt sacrifice the Passover at even, at the going down of the sun, at the season that thou camest forth out of Egypt. When was that? It never changes. It's the same every year. If you're a child of light, you use the solar calendar. And the spring equinox starts at the spring equinox. The new year starts at the spring equinox. 14 days later, as the day goes, then at sunset begins the 15th day, and that begins the Passover, a very special day. It will fall on different days of the week, but it is always the high Sabbath of Christianity. It never changes. The spring equinox will always on our calendar hit either March the 20th or 21st, most prominently the 21st. And the sun is accurate, the moon is not. All prophecies given concerning months or moons is of Satan. And all prophecies given of days is of God's children. So which calendar do you go by? Naturally, the calendar of the light, sun, solar. Anytime you do documentaries and you travel the ancient roads, anytime you come to ancient writings, you always find a calendar that is soltus, which is to say of the sun, not the moon. So you never forget that. You always keep it. Verse 7, and thou shalt roast and eat it in the place which the Lord thy God shall choose, and thou shalt turn in the morning and go into thy tents. You will return back to your booth, the skut. Now, what about this? What place does God choose? Well, he told you. It's where God's word. Yeshua, that is to say, Yahweh's Savior, is also the living word. And where the living word is taught chapter by chapter and verse by verse. And it is the food that you partake of. It is the bread that you partake of, except for three times a year. It is the living word. That word strengthens you. It blesses you. It guides you, directs you. All this brings down God's blessings in your life. And how wonderful it is to be blessed by the hand of Almighty God. Verse 8, 6 days thou shalt eat unleavened bread. And on the seventh day shall be a solemn assembly to the Lord thy God. Thou shalt do no work therein. That would be, in the seventh day would be another Sabbath from the high Sabbath. So there you have it. Now, you might, there is a great deal of prophecy even in that. What is a sabbatical year? Well, it's the seventh. How, when we figure that one day with the Lord is as 1,000 years with man, how long is 6 days with the Lord? 6,000 years. Well, how many years were there up until Christ? Well, roughly say 4,000. Well, how many years have there been after Christ? Well, that's two more. That's six. And then we go into that sabbatical year of the Lord, which is the millennium. 1,000-year period. So we have reached, basically, that 6 days with the Lord. So we're in the generation of the fig tree in which you want to expect things to happen. You want to be alert. You want to be awake. And you want to know where your Passover is. You want to know where the Lord's name is. It's in Yeshua, Yahweh's Savior. Now we start the second great feast, and this is how it is determined. It will be the day of Pentecost. Verse 9, 7 weeks shalt thou number unto thee. Begin to number the 7 weeks from this such time as thou beginnest to pluck the silk, the sickle, put the sickle to the corn. In other words, it's the green corn. Time. That's what that would be the time for 7 weeks from the time of Passover, which is the green corn time, green ear time, as most would call it. Now, what is 7 times 7 then? That's 49. Well, what follows 49? 50. What does the word Pentecost in the Greek tongue mean? 50th day. And it was that 50th day on Pentecost that the cloven tongue, that is to say the very Holy Spirit himself, spoke through the children of God, both the handmaidens and the sons, old men and young men. Verse 10, and thou shalt keep the feast of weeks unto the Lord thy God with a tribute of a free will offering of thine hand, which thou shalt give unto the Lord thy God according as the Lord thy God hath blessed thee. Now, it's important that you absorb that. According as the Lord hath blessed you. If the Lord hasn't blessed you, you don't owe anything, basically, is what it's saying. You know, many times, why do you say that? Well, there are many different peoples will take senior citizens that are approaching those dawn of the days. And they try to talk

Them into, you want to buy your way into heaven? They don't use those express words, but that's what it all amounts to. Make a loan. You can't borrow money to pay something God is for a blessing that didn't happen. Okay. You can't ever borrow money to make a gift to God, because you only give from the blessings God gives you. I say that to steer people away from trying to rip off senior citizens to try to use their income, their savings, to help build something great new that God will be so proud of that you will probably enter eternal life. That won't get you into eternal life. Loving Him, loving our Father will, but building something won't. Okay. So don't be conned. And you know, if somebody feels really led and convicted of God to help build a certain thing, fantastic, go for it. But if you're on a fixed income and barely getting by, don't you ever let anyone talk you into giving you something if God hasn't blessed you. That's my point. Verse 11, "And thou shalt rejoice before the Lord thy God, thou and thy son and thy daughter and thy manservant, you all participate, and thy maidservant, and the Levite that is within thy gates," that your priest, the traveling priest that have no inheritance, "and the stranger and the fatherless and the widow that are among you in the place which the Lord thy God hath chosen to place his name there." That means Christ is open to everyone. And how many days is that? It's 50 days from Passover on the solar calendar. And on the solar calendar is a very simple calendar. You take the 15 days from the spring equinox, the new year, up to Passover, and then add 50 days seven times. Seven times 50 is 350. Adding 15 to 350, you have 365 days of a solar calendar. It also helps you to know and understand when the feasts come by. Because these feasts, and there will be three of them, they're very important. This is why we take communion three times a year publicly, because you are supposed to take communion as often as you gather, and they gathered three times a year at the commandment of Almighty God. You can take communion whenever you're sick, when you need it, or as often as your so-called church may give it. But do not let it become a ritual that takes away from the beauty of the bread of life. But all were to participate that believed. Verse 12. "And thou shalt remember that thou wast a bondman in Egypt, and thou shalt observe and do these statutes." And it is not that commandment, but a statute. And it was fulfilled in Jesus Christ. 13, here we go with the third. "Thou shalt observe the Feast of Tabernacles 7 days after that thou hast gathered in the corn of thy wine. 14, "And thou shalt rejoice in the feast, thou and thy son and thy daughter and thy manservant and thy maidservant and the Levite, the stranger and the fatherless and the widow that are within thy gates." If they are within your gates, they are. If they're believers, they celebrate. 15, 7 days shalt thou keep a solemn feast unto the Lord thy God, in the place which the Lord shall choose, because the Lord thy God shall bless thee in all thine increase." Don't miss that. You do this and the Lord thy God will bless thee in all thine increase and in all the works of thine hands. Therefore, thou shalt surely rejoice. And it is a blessing to be in the will of Almighty God, and to know that he is blessing you and blessing what you do, because you do it unto him. Verse 16, listen carefully. "Three times in a year shall all the males appear before the Lord thy God in the place

be you only be spiritually inclined and use that spiritual discernment. You know where Christ is. You can feel him through the Holy Spirit. If he is in an organization, if he is in a ministry, or wherever he is, if wherever God's word is taught, if it's blessed, then you will be blessed. If it is not blessed, most likely you will not be. If you participate in the inner core and are responsible with that ministry. So blessings are an individual thing, but when you became a part of something, you become a part of it. But here are these three times. You know, on the solar calendar of old, when they went by the solar calendar, and they did, in the autumn equinox, the last day of the Feast of Tabernacles was determined where the new civil year, now I didn't say the new year, but the new civil year is what it is called, begins when the sun came over the Mount of Olives, when it shined directly through the east gate, directly up the temple steps, through the entrance, and right to the Holy of Holies, through the door, and shined directly on the ark. Then that began the new civil year by the solar calendar. If after 7 days of feasting at the Feast of Tabernacles, if the sun did not quite arrive at that point, a day was added. It corrected the calendar by solar. And it was extended one day, and bang, the day that it centered, then that began the new civil year. And of course, again, overall, 7 times 50 being 350, adding the 15 days to Pentecost, and you have your 365-day year. Well, you know, our Father doesn't leave anything out, and with him, if you're a child of light, and you might remember 1 Thessalonians chapter 5, where it said, of the time and the season you need not, for you're a child of light, meaning you know and understand. You're in the day, as God extended the day whereby we have the victory, so has he at this time, that we have that light and we have that truth, and so it is. These feast as nearly as possible, and that three times of the year, partaking of the Lord's table, the unleavened bread, and the wine symbolic of his blood, that cleanses and washes away all sins. Verse 17, every man shall give as he is able, according to the blessings of the Lord thy God, which he hath given thee. That's really simple. It's only fair. In other words, as God has blessed you, that's how you give. Verse 18, judges, and here we're going into discipline and civil order in the nation. I want to say that again. We're going to discipline and this is how you keep civil order in the nation. Judges and officers shalt thou make thee in all thy gates, that's where the judge takes place, judgment, which the Lord thy God giveth thee throughout thy tribes, and they shall judge the people with just judgment. In other words, it's got to be impartial. It's got to be fair, it's got to be upright, and it must be just. In this nation, most judges are elected. If you get a bad one, get rid of him. God will not tolerate a bad judge. Verse 19, thou shalt not wrest judgment. Don't you try to take judgment away from our people. Thou shalt not respect persons. You're not going to play favorites in your court. Neither take a gift. You better not be bribed. For a gift or a bribe doth blind the eyes of the wise and pervert the words of the righteous. In other words, money is the root of evil. It sure can be.

0: And how can you make a proper judgment if you're the type of person that would take a bribe? If we have a person that takes a bribe, get rid of him. We don't need them. And that's what keeps justice perfect in our nation. That's what keeps discipline, and that's what keeps order. And anytime you have a judge that plays favorites, it's real simple. Get rid of him. You don't need him. Elect him out of office and put somebody in that is righteous and just. Christians sure make good judges when they're a true Christian. That is to say, if the name is there, well, what name is that? Yeshua. Okay. He said, where my name is, that you can pretty well trust that if they're honest. But don't have somebody there carrying my name that will be impartial to people, a respecter of people, or will take a bribe, or is just a crook. Then don't put my name on such junk as that. Get rid of them. And that's the way you keep true justice and order in our nation. Verse 20. You know, all this is just common sense. There's nothing deep about it. Verse 20, that which is altogether just shall thy follow, that thou mayest live and inherit. You got that word? Don't read over it. This is how you inherit the land which the Lord thy God giveth thee. The Lord only gives you what you can take care of. If the Lord were to mess up, which he doesn't, and give you more than you could take care of, or if you came into hand more than you could take care of, don't worry. Somebody's gonna beat you out of it, rook you out of it, crook you out of it. You're gonna lose it because you can't handle it. Therefore, you need to really think things through. Well, how do I do that? You do it God's way. It's called common sense and responsibility. And when you take when you utilize common sense and responsibility, God knows he can bless you and you can handle more and more and more as you grow. And you can do it with kindness, with selectivity as to doing blessings as God would require, and know how to follow those statutes and fulfill them. But the main thing is to inherit. Inherit means you receive. Well, I never receive anything. Well, then you're probably not following God. You're probably not following his word. That's what he's saying here. Follow my word and be blessed. 21, thou shalt not plant thee a grove of any trees near unto the altar of the Lord thy God, which thou shalt make thee. The word grove here is Asherah in the Hebrew tongue. It means where they went out in the spring and had orgies in the woods, okay, the groves, and practiced all kinds of religion, fertility acts. That's where the egg came from, okay? The egg rollers were symbolic of fertility. Or in the grove was quick like a bunny, and you get your bunny rabbit. Okay, all those things, traditions of men that slipped in to some, not all, but some of your so-called Christian churches, and they don't know it. Well, right away, you know something? Well, that's not a serious thing. Oh, then don't expect to inherit any blessings from God. Besides maybe some soothe kind words to make somebody feel better for a little bit before they have to hit the pain of the world again. It's much better to have the blessings of God, the real thing. So don't build a place that detracts from God's altar anywhere near it, because that would take away from your inheritance. And that lets other beliefs and weird concoctions and traditions of men slip into the very would-be church that you attend. So you want to be real careful. That is to say, if you want the blessings of God. If you don't, hey, no problem. It's your buggy, you ride in it. Verse 22. Neither shalt thou set thee up in any image which the Lord thy God hateth. You mean the Lord hates? Of course he does. He's jealous, and vengeance belongeth to him. And, well, what is an image? It's anything that comes between you and God. It could even be your business. It could be some object that you spend so much time with it because it's your pride and joy instead of your heavenly Father. You don't want something to come between you and your Father. This has to do with fake images and many other things that people would work in from the groves trying to move it right into the house of God, okay, which was an abomination. And boy, did he hate it. He hated it with a passion. And so it is that he does to this day. You know, he lays out how he wants you to relate to him in all honesty, to respect him, and he has a promise, I will bless you. And his blessings feel real good. His blessings are a delight to behold. It's well worth your time to take a moment and to understand the scripture and receive blessings rather than to wallow around out in the woods with some unknown identity, pulling away from true belief in God's word, which will never bring a blessing. Chapter 17, verse 1. I like to say that this is the law in simple cases. And many times you need to talk. There are cases that it will tell you need to go to a biblical or Levitical priest who is a student of the law, because there will be some things come up that are too hard to understand. But make sure when you go to he who will decide the law for you or arbitrate it, that they are truly a one who understands the law of Almighty God. And then you will get a fair and just arbitration of the situation. Now, to the simple cases of the law. Verse 1 of chapter 17. Thou shalt not sacrifice unto the Lord thy God any bullock or sheep wherein is blemish or an evil favoredness, for that is an abomination unto the Lord thy God. He wants the best you got, okay? He gave the best he had for you. He gave the only begotten Son on the cross without blemish. Verse 2, if there be found among you within any of thy gates which the Lord thy God giveth thee, man or woman that hath wrought wickedness in the sight of the Lord thy God in transgressing his covenant. In other words, if they're a covenant breaker, if they are evil and a disruptor, 3, and have gone and served other gods and worshiped them, even the sun or moon or any of the host of heaven, that's to say some angel worshiper, it's a sin to worship angels, okay, which I have not commanded. You bring something like that into your house and into your gates, then God's not going to be, he's not going to be happy at all. Verse 4, and it be told thee, and thou hast heard of it, and inquired diligently, I mean very carefully, thoroughly, and behold, it be true, and the thing certain that such abomination is wrought in Israel. In other words, you're going to put a stop to it. That's what, like earlier, the case of the judges. You get a bad one, get rid of him. Here it would be a little more severe with how they get rid, but today you in Christianity, as in the old law, if your hand offends you, which we're all one many-membered body, you break away from it. You break away from that particular group that would decide to go astray. Don't have anything to do with them until they can clean up their act. Verse 5, then shalt thou bring forth that man or that woman which hath committed that wicked thing unto thy gates, that's the pavement or the place of judgment, even that man or that woman, and shall stone them with stones till they die. And truly, there was a time. And well, we'll go another verse or so here, and then we'll explain. 6, at the mouth of two witnesses or three, shall he that is worthy of death be put to death. But at the mouth of one witness, he shall not be put to death. In other words, that could be just one person making his or her mind up that they wish somebody to be done away with. So you have to have proof. But God does believe in capital punishment for certain crimes. You will find murder is one of them when we get to the 19th chapter. So don't miss the next lecture as we pick up on it and we read the law, the simple civil law, and what how it should be treated in the eyes of Almighty God. All right, bless your heart. You listen a moment, won't you please?
1: The Strong's Exhaustive Concordance of the Bible is an invaluable tool to the serious Bible student. The Strong's Concordance lists every word used in the Bible and every passage where the word utilized may be found in the Scriptures. With the assistance of a reference numbering system, the English reader may easily translate any word back to the original Hebrew, Chaldee, or Greek in which God's word was written. The Companion Bible is a unique study Bible. In addition to the text of the King James Version Bible, an extra wide margin contains a wealth of information not found in other Bibles. A system of structures or outlines employed by the Companion Bible will allow the readers to rightly divide the Bible. The use of these structures help the reader follow the subject matter, and therefore they are critical to an understanding of God's Word. The 198 appendixes found in the Bible cover a wide variety of topics and information which will enlighten your studies. The Companion Bible and Strongest Concordance are a must for the serious Bible student.
0: And there we are back again. Let's have the 800 number, please. 1-800-643-4645. That number is good from Puerto Rico, throughout the U.S., Alaska, Hawaii, all over Canada. Spirit moves. You got a question, you share it. Once you do that, please never ask a question about a particular reverend or denomination or organization. We do not judge people. God is our judge, and he does the judging quite well. And we appreciate him, and just teach his word, discern who you should fellowship with, and through spiritual discernment, but never judge. God handles that quite well. Those of you that listen by shortwave around the world, it's always a pleasure hearing from you, and your announcer at the end of the hour will give you our mailing address. Again, always a pleasure. Got a prayer request? Don't need the number. We can do away with it and the address. Why? God knows what you're thinking. God has time for you. He truly does. And he made you different than anyone else. As I've said many times before, your DNA is different. Your fingerprints are different. You're unique. But he does want you to love him. He loves you. He may not love what you do always, but he does love you. Return it and be blessed. Father, around the globe we come. We ask that you lead, guide, direct, Father. Touch in Yeshua's precious name. Thank you, Father. Amen. Okay, from Newfoundland, we got Madeline. Pastor Murray, when a person is confirmed, does that mean that they become a Christian? Some people tell me it is so is, and some people tell me you don't become a Christian. I'm confused about it. I always thought it means you were a Christian. You become a Christian when you believe. And that's why in John 3:16, God so loved the world, he gave his only begotten Son, that whomsoever would believe upon him should not perish, meaning go to hell. They're saved, okay? It's simply to believe. But dedication and confirmation on one's own will, that is a conversion. Okay, we got Ruth from Michigan. Pastor Murray, question is, Is this true that in 2012 the world is coming to an end? There are people talking about this, and this event happens occasionally. You know, it's very possible that no one knows when the end of the world is coming. The only thing is, you're a watchman, you want to keep watching. But this Mayan calendar, which only, it didn't document or claim that it was the end of the world, but the end of a period of time. I'll say that again. It only indicated that it was the end of a period of time and then moves into a new circle or orbit. And it has to do with an alignment of the planets, okay? It's, what amazes me more than anything is, how did they have the knowledge to know the alignments of planets to that degree? And then we know that there was a lot of help that traveled the earth at that time and helped and taught. But don't get nervous about it. Don't worry about it. The main thing is, Christ returns at that seventh trump. But the main thing you want to be prepared for now is not the end of the world, but at the sixth trump, the Antichrist comes to earth. He's going to deceive a lot of people. I don't want it to be you. Kim from Germany. And I understand you watch by internet. Fantastic. It's good to have you with us. If I die before I could repent for a sin that I committed knowingly or non-knowingly, can I still go to the right side of the gulf, and am I on the I'm on the wrong side of the gulf? An accident can happen so fast without time to think. I want to be on the right side with my granny, not the wrong side. I think you can rest pretty well assured. God says righteous acts cover a multitude of sins. So God doesn't wake up every morning and want to zap somebody that's trying to do what's right. And when you repent of all your sins and let him know you love him. And when we mess up, you've got enough righteous acts. I can tell the way you write that you've got enough righteous acts that it'll cover a multitude of sins anyway. You're going to go to the right side in paradise. You're going to be with Granny, all right? You can just about count on it. If you'll hang in there like you're doing good. Steve from Pennsylvania. Question, I've heard you say that God created Jesus. I read John chapter 1, and it says the Word was God and all things were created by the Word, Jesus. I also read in the books of John that the Father, the Son, and the Holy Spirit are one. Haven't all three existed together from the beginning? I really don't know why you would say that I said that God created Jesus. I have made the statement concerning the polysyndet in Genesis 1, that the word "and" is the spirit that moved. And as a matter of fact, back in chapter 1 of John, if you keep going, Jesus was with him. Why? Because they're one, as you say. And that's what I teach. Carol from Wisconsin. Is it proper to display a Christian flag outside? I keep a lighted cross and an angel in my wildflower garden year round. I do not want to disrespect this flag. May God bless the staff. If it's lighted, then it is well. Okay. It many times people wish the American flag to be present when the Christian flag is flowing outside as well. It means exactly what it says. It is a standard that says, first of all, that you're a patriotic American and that you are a Christ man, and that in the house is a house of God. You know, that's what the Christian flag represents. Pastor Murray, why do people see ghosts if people are in heaven or hell when they die? Well, there are evil spirits that traverse the earth, okay, as well as the Holy Spirit. For every negative, there's a positive. And there are evil spirits. They're not demons now. The word demon is kind of contrived by man. But the Hebrew is very familiar spirits or evil spirits. But we have power over all of our enemies, and all you have to do is order them away. Amber from Arizona, how do angels get to earth? In the book I just purchased, Discovering God's Natural Truth, it says angels' wings are actually the kind of vehicle they use to travel in. That confuses me because I thought they are around us always. I have read Ezekiel 1:4. Well, man was created in God in the angel's image, and man, Adam, didn't have wings. So therefore, neither do angels have wings. And Jesus would say, if you have seen me, you have seen the Father. Well, he didn't have wings either. Okay. So, and it is true that the vehicles that are described, as you have said in Ezekiel chapter 1, verse 4, the color amber in the Hebrew manuscripts is highly polished bronze. So I'm not sure, just don't be confused. They have vehicles to travel in. Why? The Ark of God was with them in the book of Ezekiel. But angels do not have wings. And angels, what does the word angel mean? It means messenger. If God wants to deliver a message, he can send one, yes. Thomas and Loretta from Mississippi. Thomas would like to know where to find the event where the old baker who died was seen walking the streets of Jerusalem. Thanks for loving us enough to teach the truth. Well, that's kind of you might say, speculation on my part from John chapter 5, why God made it appear that people came from the tombs or from the grave. It was people they knew downtown. And I only used the old baker because everybody liked his product, and they showed up, knew his face. And it was just an example of why Christ had that happen, to document that he had defeated death and that he gave life. One time thing, and that's it. Phyllis from New York, is it okay to put out the nativity out for Christmas? It's okay. If always make hay while the sun's shining. Anytime that people are thinking Christ, then it makes it easier to plant that seed or to bring forth that point. Though it actually happened in September, the conception happened on December the 25th, and that's when the Holy Spirit actually began dwelling with us. Do you know how you can document that? That it became the day that Mary conceived, she rushed instantly over to her cousin Elizabeth, who was carrying John in her womb 6 months. And when Mary approached, John could feel, that baby in the womb could feel the presence of the Holy Spirit, and he leapt in Elizabeth's womb. So that's when Christ really began dwelling with us. No problem. Ronald from California, I know what happens on the sixth trump. When the seventh trump sounds, that will be the coming of our Lord. My question is, when the Lord appears, will Satan still be trying to fool the godly and the saints? And I know that they will never be able to fool the saints that study our Lord's word, scripture by scripture, verse by verse. I just want to know while he's being cast out a little confused. Now, when the moment that seventh trump sounds, Michael, as you go read in Revelation chapter 20, puts Satan in the pit, and he is bound there. And this binding is an interesting word in the Greek. It means that not him, his spirit, his evil spirit, not any part of him can come escape that abyss until the end of the millennium, that short season at the end. Interesting word, meaning during the millennium, he will absolutely have no effect whatsoever over peoples. Gil from Ohio, you're so welcome. I enjoy your teachings. Proverbs 17:18, a man void of understanding striketh hands and becomes surety in the presence of his friend. What does surety mean? I look it up and it means guarantee. Doesn't make sense. Thank you. Well, first of all, let's take the man first. A man void of understanding means he's a little on the stupid side. And when you shake hands, that was a contract. You stood good for somebody's debt. You guaranteed that if they didn't pay the debt, you would. And so that's the way you get hooked. And the guarantee is a proper word in that case. A handshake is a signing a contract. You know something? To a Christian, it still is to this day. If a Christian gives his word and shakes on it, you should not have to have a piece of paper. Naturally, you have no choice but to do that because we've got too many people going around wolves in Christian clothing. And so it's best to keep it legal steagle, okay? But when you get to know a true Christian, you can take their word. It's like gold. Okay, we got Elaine from South Carolina. I have a word to ask of you. If my children believe in the Lord and if my child, and he died on the cross and went back to heaven, will they all be saved? If they're believers, they will be saved. You want to set the good act for your children, and I'm glad that you do. That's wonderful. But I see that you have a son that had a driving accident, and he always, well, it's, you know, when believing on the Lord Jesus Christ, you don't have to worry about that child, dear mother. And you have set the example that they followed, and that is good. And the old proverb of you raise a child in the way of the Lord, and they will not depart. They'll always come back to it. And we're not to judge anyone, but you've set an example, and if they believe, they're in good shape. Mary from Louisiana, what race of people are the Kenites? Well, you would, if you take the word Kenite and understand what it says, you know what race it is. Kenites means sons of Cain. That's what the Hebrew word means. And being the sons of Cain, then they are the children of Cain, the first murderer. And this is what having the mark of Cain means exactly that. It's the mark of a murderer in certain instances. But even a Kenite can be saved if they believe on the Lord Jesus Christ, Yeshua. Even they can repent of any sin they might have and find salvation. And so it is. They are a race of people. They are with us. They're all down through in God's word. You can follow them. They are the tares taught of Christ, taught of by Christ in Matthew chapter 13, the parable of the tares. And who planted them? The Satan planted them. He's their father. In John 8:44, he says, you are of your father the devil, the first from the first murder. And that's why they're... Overall, their own nature is not all that high, but they can be converted. Jose from California, how often should we take communion without offending him? Well, today's lecture was a good time for that. He says 3 times a year you will come together before the Lord, and you will partake of Passover, which is to say his cup, his table. The unleavened bread and the wine, or grape juice, whatever your preference, to wash away your sins. But with the bread, he took the stripes and we get the healing. It is a wonderful thing. And 3 times a year it should be done. That does not offend him. And I do not wish to offend any church that takes it every week. It's simply the reason I don't like to do that is the highest thing of Christianity becomes a ritual. And I think it takes away from it. But you look forward to it 3 times a year. Now, if one is ill, give them communion. Under stress, give them communion. but as a group, three times a year is, I feel, sufficient. That is my opinion. That is Christ's orders to take it as often as you meet, and they met three times a year. Okay, we've got, don't know who we have here. We have Linda from Ohio. Okay, I lost my son in a motorcycle accident at the age of 22 years. I would like to know where in the Bible I can find a verse to comfort me. I know he knew the God, although he didn't practice going to go to church. He was brought up in the church. Thank you for your program. It is wonderful. I've watched you for a long time. Well, God bless you. You know, we're not to judge, and he's no doubt is in good shape. But I always like to, as a comfort, is I like 1 Corinthians chapter 10, verse 13, and to know that God's in charge. God's in control. And he always helps his own. He will never, as it's written in Hebrew, the 13th chapter, I will never leave you, I will never forsake you. And if he loved God, he did not forsake him. Richard from Vermont, would you please tell me where I can find scripture that shows Joseph of Arimathea as Mary's uncle, or is it written in history? If so, where and how might I get written proof to show friends, family, and so forth? Thanks, Richard from Vermont. Well, it's naturally he was kinsman redeemer. He was the one that was close enough kin that he could reclaim the body of Jesus Christ. That in itself, if you understand the law, biblical law of kinsman redeemer, I would recommend you use that. But it is history. We have a little booklet called The Traditions of Glastonbury. Or you can go to Glastonbury, England. They still sing the song of Joseph the Tin Man, who brought that young lad with him to Glastonbury, where he had 10 mines. And pretty well you can find the truth there. We show a documentary this time of the year occasionally that's Traditions of Glastonbury. Perhaps you'll catch it. Ray from California, please explain how a spirit can make a footprint in a rock. Well, a spirit couldn't, but if it has its spiritual body hooked to it, you know, we were made in the image of God and the angels. And when you partake of manna, that's angels' food. What sustains that body sustains a flesh body. And they are so near alike that the spiritual body can impregnate a woman in the flesh body. Okay, that's pretty close. Made in the exact duplicate. That's the word phantom can even be utilized, where God said, let us create man in our, the plural, our image, meaning God and the children. And so we are. That's why it left a footprint. I have seen that footprint. We have made a plaster of that footprint. And there are many other things that document that in the first earth age, God still rules supreme. Mike from California, where in the Bible does it say to pay your bills? Well, it says in 1 Timothy, is it chapter 4 or 5, verse 8, a man that will not feed and protect and pay the bills of his own family is worse than an infidel. Okay, and it would just be kind of, where does the Bible say you should pay your bills? That's called responsibility. And you don't even need the Bible for that. Let me tell you something, Bill. Mike, rather. If somebody comes up to you and let's say they borrow your car. And you say, well, sure, you can drive her off down the road there a ways. And they just keep going and say, thank you, Mike. I don't pay my bills. Thanks for the car. You know, it's really kind of one-sided, isn't it? So it doesn't really make good sense. You know why? It's not a good sense question. You always have to pay. You have to take responsibility for your actions, or you end up in trouble in more ways than one, and you would never amount to a hill of beans, all right? Now, I'm out of time again. I love you all because you enjoy studying God's word, chapter by chapter, verse by verse. Most of all, God loves you for it. He does. And when you study those chapters, his letter to you, it makes his day. And when you make his day, boy, is he going to make yours. Now, we are brought to you by your tithes and your offerings. If we have helped you, and only if we've helped you, you help us keep coming to you. Once you do that, bless God, he will always, I do mean always, bless you. But you know what? There's one thing much more important, and it's this, that you stay in his word. Every day in his word is a good day, even with trouble. Do you know why? Because Jesus, Yeshua, his name, it is the living word.
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Genesis 1:46, the first six chapters in God's Word. The world that was. Did you realize there was a world age before this one? Same old world, different age. The creation itself. When were the races created? You see, all the races were created separately, and you'll find that documented in these particular CDs. How and what was the sin in the garden? It will be discussed in this series also. This is a must for the serious Bible scholar, for if you do not understand how it was in the beginning, you certainly will never understand the end. I think you will find this series very rewarding and certainly will answer questions that no doubt you have always wondered about. Genesis 1:46. Hey, I know you're going to enjoy this series.

0: Judgment by sunlight. There is a Greek word that's exactly what it means. And Paul used it on occasion, not all that much, but some. And Peter used it on one occasion. It has both a mental, spiritual, and a legalistic meaning. It means to judge by sunlight. That means open her up, let the sun shine in, the sun rays. And if it stinks, it stinks. Okay? If it's good, it's good. And legalistically, it even gives the Christian the right to sue by law if they're non-Christian. If they're Christian, you always try to arbitrate first. And then if that doesn't work, lay it to them. All right? So I thought that would be a good subject today. It's really gentle and it's just perfect. For understanding what you're supposed to preach and what, when you go to hear preaching, should be preached, okay? And the whole thing, what Paul declares, should be opened up and judged by sunlight. And of course, Christ is that light, okay? It's got to be judged by his word. And always judge people by what you personally know of them. Don't listen to garbage. Okay? Garbage, if you mess with it, what happens? You get it all over you. And pretty soon you don't know where the smell's coming from. It could even be you if you mess with it too much. You don't have to. You open her up, let the sun shine in, and Satan, the prince of darkness, has no choice but to run. Open your Bibles, if you would, to the book of Philippians. Philippians chapter 1. And let's pick it up with verse 9, if we may. Verse 9, Philippians chapter 1, and this would be right after Ephesians, right after Galatians, right after Corinthians. Just thumb her right in there, chapter 1, verse 9, and here we go. And this I pray, that your love may abound yet more and more in knowledge and in all judgment. That means sense or insight, that your sense grows, that your insight grows, that you're able to discern. That's important. Don't let anyone make a fool out of you. And look at facts and go by facts, because that's all that's necessary to know truth. Verse 10, that you may approve, that means test, that you may test or approve things that are excellent, that you may be sincere and without offense till the day of Christ. I want you to underline in your mind or in your Bible, whichever you prefer, the word sincere. And in the Greek, the word is alakrines, alakrines, the word sincere. And what it is, two Greek words, and it comes from sun rays and judgment. What it's saying is open things up and let the sun shine in. And hang on to that until Christ himself returns, for he is that light. And he's going to shine on it seven times brighter when he gets here. So that's what you go by. Otherwise, guess what? You're a reed shaken in the wind. You hear this one minute and that one. Go by what you know for facts. But we're going to be talking about preaching God's word, because that's what the subject is here. How in the world would we, just, you know, using common sense and getting a little sense, if someone was teaching God's word, what should they be teaching? God's word. A bunch of malarkey? A bunch of predictions by man when we have the prophets of the scriptures? a bunch of nonsense dreamed up by people, or do we stick to God's word? You either are a follower of God or man. You have to make the choice, and that's why he says, you open up with sincerity that is taught, and let the sunshine judge it. If it doesn't hold water, guess what? Pour it out. I mean, just don't be bothered with it. You're too big for that. You're a Christian. You're a follower of Christ, and nonsense won't fit your boot, okay? And there's other things you're supposed to do with your boot anyway. So having said that, remember, this word will be translated sincere, sincerely, or even pure as we go through today's study. But it still is the same Greek word, alakrines, which means let the sunshine judge it. And that's it. Okay. That's what Paul wants you to do in this case, all right? Test it, he says. Approve it. Open it up. Let the sun shine in and hang on that. Don't change that till the day Christ returns. Verse 11. Being filled with the fruits of righteousness which are by Jesus Christ. Where do the fruits of righteousness come from? By Jesus Christ, unto the glory and praise of God. You either follow God or you follow something else. Don't play church. Don't ever, you know, you just need yourself and the Word of God, our Father. And you got it made, okay? There's nobody going to deceive you if you learn to open it up and let the sun shine in, because evilness cannot work. You know, turn the light on and watch the cockroaches run, okay? Does that say it pretty good? They're gone, all right? And then you have to know how to handle cockroaches too, but stick to the Word of God chapter by chapter and verse by verse. Okay, verse 12. But I would you should understand, brethren, he said, now get a hold of this and let this sink in, that the things which happened unto me have fallen out rather unto the furtherance of the gospel. I mean, he's in jail. He's in prison. He's locked up. Do you know why? For teaching Christ. That's nothing to be ashamed of, all right? And he wasn't certainly apologizing for it. But he said, it has kind of, all things work to good for those that love the Lord, okay? And here, they know all over the palace that he's a teacher of Jesus Christ. And guess what? They slip in at night trying to get him to preach to them. I mean, the word goes on, and even this letter came from prison. It didn't bother him because he opened up the truth and let the sun light judge it. Okay? You do the same. Verse 13. So that the bounds, that's to say my imprisonment in Christ, are manifest in all the palace and in all the other places. It's well known. They know why I'm here. It's not for ripping somebody off. It's not for lying about somebody. It's not for trying to knock somebody down. It's for absolutely unadulterated. Open her up. Let the sun shine on the Word of God, teaching it, preaching it exactly that way. That's what got him there. Okay? 14. And many of the brethren in the Lord, waxing confident by my bonds, are much more bold to speak the word without fear. Without fear of what? Consequences. Why? If you open it up and let the sunlight judge it, you got nothing to fear or nothing to worry about, because right always wins. It always does. You know, there's a reason for that. Your Heavenly Father sees to it. He takes care of business when you yourself stick with Him. Don't mess with Satan. Don't give him the time of day in your life or in your family, okay? It doesn't matter. Verse 15. Some indeed preach, here we go, some indeed preach Christ even of envy and strife, and some also of goodwill. You got some people that preach Christ of envy and strife, usually for their own benefit, usually to get themselves ahead, all right? Or to try to make it harder on Paul.
1: Well, you don't understand, boys. Paul's down there in jail. You've always got me. I'm ready.
0: Well, they never wrote any gospels, did they? God didn't use them. So they didn't cause him too much trouble, okay? But the important thing is there are those that carried it on with goodwill. That's what's important. Verse 16. The one preached Christ of contention. They try to gall me. Not sincerely, supposing to add affliction to my bonds. They want my bonds, my chains to gall me. They want to make it hard on me. Do you ever worry about little ants? That's all they amount to, little ants. I think that's what they call them. They're highly fond of sugar. All you have to do is give them just enough sugar to bait them and let God get rid of them, all right? They preach contention. You know, we have an enemy. And that enemy is Satan and his children. Don't ever pick on each other, okay? Why? Because you're God's children. And God loves you. If anything, pray for each other. And pray for some miserable little old ant that hadn't got enough sense to open up and let sunshine come in and get on an envious ego trips and try to hurt a family. Don't worry, God will take care of it. If you're doing the right thing, you don't have anything to worry about. It's just like as it is written in the last chapter of Mark, you see to it that you can pick up snakes and they can't bite you. What does that mean? That means that you have power over Satan himself. If he tries to come into your family, you can throw him out. And it says also that you can drink poison. That's a figure of speech that means your character will stand the test. Always see to it. It don't matter what they say about you as long as your character will stand the test. And don't worry about the ants, okay? They never amount to a hill of beans. They're here today, gone tomorrow. You don't have to worry about them, all right? That goes for anything you do in your life in relationship with this teaching or the witnessing of the word of Jesus Christ. You preach him as it is written, not out of some book other than the Bible. Never apologize for the word of God. Like it, lump it, or whatever. Teach it. And preach it of goodwill, knowing it's going to increase, edify, and bring blessings to people, and it will strengthen your soul. Okay? You don't have to worry about it. That's just the way our Father handles things. I lost my place. Okay. 16. He said they just do that to gall me. Did it? Not really. It didn't bother him one iota. Let's go on with verse 17. But the other of love, knowing that I am set for the defense of the gospel. They know why I'm in here and in jail. They know why I'm bound. That it's for teaching the defense of the gospel. That's to say the good news. That's to say the word of Jesus Christ. Never apologize. You might learn a little lesson from this also. I just really would like to take the word forward. Now, I'd really like to teach the word, and I'd like to help people and so forth. I don't know, how thick is your skin? What'd they do to Paul for doing the same? They threw him in jail. Okay, that's not to say they're going to you, but don't worry. Satan has a way of really trying to make it rough on you, and if you listen to him, he will. But you don't have to. He's afraid of you. Okay? Absolutely afraid of you. Alacrines, open it up and let the sunshine judge it, and that's that. That's the end of the story. You don't have to worry about a thing in your life. You follow Christ's plan, and what's he going to do for you? He's going to bless you. He's going to bless your family. And the knowledge and the sincerity, this is why he said, come to the acknowledgement, that means knowledge, of the word, whereby you know how to make things work according to God's plan. When you please him, he's going to please you. Okay. I guess what I'm trying to say here and what Paul is trying to say, don't let people bother you. Don't waste your time with them. That is to say, that are truly trying to hurt you. You don't have to worry about it. Open it up and let the sun shine in, and it will wilt their little

chapter by chapter and verse by verse. As long as it isn't somebody blowing hot air for an hour while your seat gets tired, you know, and saying nothing. Teaching God's word. Why? It changes your life. It brings His blessings. And let me tell you something. Without His blessings, guess what you are? You're nothing. You're just nothing without His blessing. Oh, I mean, you'll get by, maybe. But He can make life so wonderful for you. And I thank Him for that. The main thing is, what Paul is saying here, Christ is preached. Now that's important. He didn't say the way of the little church in the Dale is preached. He didn't say the great big cathedral up here on whatever and whatever is preached. He says Christ is preached. That's what's important. What is Christ? You should know. He's the living word. He's the word of God. That's what you use as a governor and a yardstick in your life. And you witness to it and you preach it and God will bless you. Don't worry about anything else. Don't let it. You know what? All Satan likes to do is slow you down. And if you start listening to him, he might even cause you to worry. And I don't want you to let anybody see you sweat on your first cruise. I want you to show them what you got. And it sure isn't to be afraid of Satan. It's to stay in Christ's word. Okay, 2 Peter chapter 3. Let's go there a moment.

I tell you what, when you come to Peter and Paul here, them old boys, they did some good preaching. They did. Make your heart feel good. Chapter 3, 2 Peter, verse 1. Listen carefully. This second epistle, I'm writing you the second time. First time, all right, this time more so. Beloved, I now write unto you, in both which I stir up your pure minds by way of remembrance. Do you know what this word pure is? One very seldom ever used in the Word of God. Alacrines. Open her up and let the sunshine judge it. Like it, lump it, whatever the case. Open her up and let the sunshine judge it. All right? That means naturally according to God's Word. Got it? Okay. And again, I will stress that means legally, mentally, or spiritually. Verse 2, that you may be mindful of the words which were spoken before, don't forget them, chapter by chapter, verse by verse, by the holy prophets, that's the Old Testament, and the commandments of us the apostles, that's the New Testament, of the Lord and Savior. His word is what matters. It's his word that needs to be preached, not man's. You know, I hate to say this, but man, I'm talking about this man or any other man. If you start hanging on to man, sometimes they can get on ego trips or they can get jealous about this, that, or the other, about who goes where or what. Don't ever play that game. Don't ever get caught up in it. It'll hurt you. You know, I guess maybe I'm spoiled in a way because I'm not hard up for students. I don't have to worry about them, okay? Then God has given me a platform, and we work, the whole family, all of you have worked for it. But I guess in some places they must really be hard up for students because they try to get people to follow men. And I'm not talking about any place in particular. But we can't forget about the ants, okay? They are so important. And let them

0: Work it out with God, and don't you worry about it, okay? It's the word of God that you follow, not this man or any other man, okay? Let me ask you a question. Do you know any man that's perfect? I don't. I wish I were perfect. I'm not. You know, just yesterday I had to hoe my garden. It was hot. And by the time I got through, I was so sweaty. If I were an apostle, I shouldn't sweat. Okay. But I did. Do I jest? Of course. But I'm being honest. There's nobody perfect, all right? But my character will stand any test anybody wants to put to it. But man, let's face it. We're not perfect like Christ was, okay? So follow his word. That's what's important, okay? That's why he's stressing this so much. Take those scriptures, both the old prophets, he said, and the new. Open those babies up with your pure minds. That means open up your mind, let the sun shine in, and judge it. And you be careful what you think and say, all right? Verse 3, knowing this first, that there shall come in the last days scoffers walking after their own lust, their own cares, their own things, doing their own kingdoms and so on and so forth. That's promised. They're coming, all right? In more ways than one. Never let them bother you. You don't have to, all right? 4, and saying, where is the promise of his coming? For since the fathers fell asleep, all things continue as they were from the beginning of the creation. Now watch how he answers this. You've heard people say, I don't know if I believe that Bible or not. Now you don't hear anybody in here say that, but I don't know if I believe that Bible or not because there nothing ever changes. Well, hey, when the catabole took place, there was a big change. All right? God came. And he upset apple carts to kingdom come, to kingdom come. And that's what Peter is going to use here to say, hey, don't come up with that attitude. You should have been here when the first earth age was, all right? And here he goes with it right here. 5, for this they willingly are ignorant of. This is why they do it. They're absolutely ignorant of this fact that by the word of God, the heavens were of old and the earth standing out of the water and in the water. And they would have said the same thing then if they followed Satan. It ain't going to happen. And about that time, God brought the catapult to pass, the overthrow. And down the firmament came from the heavens that protected this earth and flooded it, whereby now we had oceans instead of firmament protecting it. And mountains erupted, and the jet stream began operating, and storms took place. I mean, he shook this place up big time. And of course, naturally, he said they're ignorant about all that. If they don't think God gets enough of it every once in a while, they better read Jeremiah chapter 4, beginning with verse 18. God told them then, he said, hey, I did this once before. If you don't think I'll do it again, just stick around. So what is he going to do? Peter's going to tell us here, all right? Whereby the heavens were of old, the earth standing out of the water and in the water, whereby the world that then was, that one, first earth age, being overflowed with water, perished. And beloved, this is why we can find artifacts millions of years old, because there was a first age before this. And you get some of these Bible thumpers out here thumping the Bible. This earth is only 6,000 years old. Do you understand that? No, I don't. That's not what my Bible says, all right? That would be listening to man's ignorance rather than the truth of God's word. That the earth is millions of years old. And when you find artifacts, they're exciting because you do understand. And it does not make a liar out of our Father. It brings in more understanding of God's word. And then he says, but the heavens and the earth which are now, this is for the scoffers, this heaven and earth age, eon, that is now, by the same word are kept in store, reserved unto fire against the day of judgment and perdition of ungodly men. We're going to get rid of them. That's the ants. They're just not, you're not going to have to worry about them forever, all right? But beloved, be not ignorant of this one thing, that one day is with the Lord as 1,000 years, and 1,000 years is one day. The millennium is 1,000 years, that is the Lord's day, and it's coming. We're almost knocking on the door. So you don't let the ants bother you, okay? We're children of the kingdom. And children of the kingdom don't have to sweat it. I've read the back of the book. We got it made. Okay? We got it made. And this is the most beautiful thing about your Father. Verse 9. The Lord is not slack concerning his promise. That means you may scoff and think he's put it off and think he's forgotten. As some men count slackness, but is long-suffering to usward. He's got a lot of patience. And, you know, he's got a lot of children's souls that have to pass through this earth age. And we've still got souls coming through this earth age. Bless his little heart. We dedicated one today to the Lord. And if we can't have it over till they all get through, well, that wouldn't be right and it wouldn't be fair. But I feel we are getting close to that time. But God is long-suffering. That means he's got lots of patience. It doesn't bother him if somebody scoffs. That only hurts the person that's scoffing, okay? But is long-suffering to usward, not willing that any should perish, but that all should come to repentance. He hopes he doesn't have to zap anybody, but he's already zapped one, and then some of his little followers. And that is to say, he's promised he's going to. The zapping hadn't taken place. But it's going to, and he's going to rid this earth of all the troublemakers that get in the way of what? Man's word? No. The word of God. There is one thing the eons and ages, earths and heavens, will change. That's to say, times will change. God's word will never change. It was the same yesterday, it is today, and it's going to be in the eternity. You're not wasting your time absorbing, opening it up and letting the sunshine come in and judge your mind concerning the word in how you follow it. It's always there, and he loves you for that. Let's back up now to 1 Corinthians. Great book of 1 Corinthians. And let's take chapter 5. There was some incest going on in the church, and Paul was a little bit upset. Not a little bit upset. He was a lot upset about it. And we're not going to go into that. But I do want to pick the part where he states, you don't even have to worry about that when you take care of business. Pick it up with verse 7. I will take 6 to set the stage. Your glorying is not good, know ye not that a little leaven leaveneth the whole lump. You let a little sin into the body, and it works on through. Think of it the other way. Let truth in, and it will leaveneth the whole body also. Okay, that's yeast in bread, all right? 7. Purge out, therefore, the old leaven, that you may be a new lump, as ye are unleavened, for even Christ our Passover is sacrificed for us. Therefore, we can be a sinner as we are, and we can repent, and we're clear. We're free. We're clean. We're pure because he paid that price. Christ became our Passover. His body did. It's the bread. Got it? Verse 8. Therefore, Let us keep the feast, not with old leaven, neither with the leaven of malice and wickedness, but with the unleavened bread of sincerity and truth. You know what this word sincerity is? Open it up. Let the sunshine judge it. Let the sun's rays examine it and judge it, that it is the body of Christ, that it is leavenless, that sin is gone. Well, what do I have to do? Repent. Okay, repentance. But there again, he uses that even down to the very bread of life. He says, open up your thoughts. The sincerity of truth. What is truth? Open up and let the sunshine judge it. Let God's word judge it. Don't let man judge it. Okay? And let that be your answer. That's what he's saying. Turn with me to 2 Corinthians. We're winding down here. 2 Corinthians. Chapter 1. Verse 8. Man, Paul's got trouble. You know, teaching God's word, even when he was out of prison, and he got knocked around real good, okay? If you want to use that terminology, some would say real bad, okay? But he got roughed up something that 2 Corinthians chapter 1, verse 8. For we would not, brethren, have you ignorant of our trouble. He said, I don't want to fool you thinking it's just a bed of roses out there planting seeds. Okay. He said, about our trouble, which came to us in Asia, that we were pressed out of measure above strength, insomuch that we despaired even of life. We didn't think we'd make it. Man, I mean, it was toenail to toenail. We were scratching to even survive, to get out of there. But we, verse 9, but we had the sentence of death in ourselves. When we had to count on ourselves, it looked like we were going to die. I mean, they had us. For what reason? For teaching God's word? It looked bad in ourselves. But don't ever let yourself do it, okay? Let's see what he says here. That we should not trust in ourselves, but in God, which raiseth the dead. There you go. When it looks so bad that you're just about ready to give up, then put your trust in him. We were just forced to put it in the hands of God. We'd done all we could do, and you want to make sure you always do that, all right? Make sure you stay intelligent and don't let yourself get in a position where you have physical danger. It doesn't take a real bright person to stay out of that. And then, at the same time, I'm not telling you, be prepared and don't run from trouble. Take care of business, okay? Use your head. Verse 10, listen carefully. Who delivered us, when we put our trust in him, who delivered us from so great a death, and doth deliver in whom we trust, and doth deliver in whom we trust that he will yet deliver us. He'll do it, beloved. That's his promise. You can count on it. So what am I saying? You don't have anything to worry about. Life is sweet, okay? How sweet it is, all right? And quite frankly, when you look at life in a sweet way and God is blessing you, if anything, you can feel sorry for those poor little old ants. You know, it's pitiful. It truly is. When you turn that light on and watch those cockroaches run, you know, it's real easy to fix it. Go get you some cockroach hotels and put them up nicely. Okay? Take care of business. Verse 11. Yea also helping together by prayer, ye rather, also helping together by prayer for us. He said, we felt those prayers and we needed them. That for the gift bestowed upon us by the means of many persons' thanks may be given by many on our behalf. We just really thank you for that, and prayer is a wonderful thing. I mean, they were having a pretty hard time, my friend. They thought they were going to die. They turned it over to God. God heard the prayers, and God didn't want Paul to die because he wanted you to read the rest of this Corinthians, all right? His word had to be. 12. For our rejoicing is this. This is what makes us happy. The testimony of our conscience that in simplicity, underline it, in simplicity of godly sincerity, there is your word, underline it, sincerity. Open it up. Let the sunshine judge it. Judge it by the word of God, not with fleshly wisdom. That's not how you feel about something or how some other fleshly man might feel about something. You open her up and you let the sunshine of Almighty God come in and do the judging. All right. But by the grace of God, grace being love, by his love, we have had our conversation in the world and more abundantly to youward. The ways of the world, street smart, it's all right to be street smart, okay? It can save you from getting in trouble at times to know where to go and where not to go, okay? But true wisdom comes from our Father, because he warns you of stuff that is unseen in guiding you and protecting you. 13, for we write none other things unto you that than what ye read or acknowledged. We're not going to put out a bunch of garbage or write some book on this subject or that subject. You've had it. We're not going to write anything else to you other than this word of God. That's it. Open it up and let the sunshine judge it. And that's that. Amen. Okay. And I trust you shall acknowledge even to the end. I trust that you will have that knowledge and will agree with it right up to the very end, because that's all there's going to be. Okay. That's it. But do you know what's beautiful about it? That's all you need. All you need is the word of God. But allowing the sunshine to judge it, therefore letting the light of the word be supreme, and man follow God rather than man trying to lead God. 14. As also ye have acknowledged us in part, I mean, you didn't make any great big thing out of it, but in part you did, that we are your rejoicing, even as ye also are ours in the day of the Lord Jesus. Paul is kind of saying, there's a few of you there that's not all that happy with us, but he didn't apologize. He said, that's tough if you're not, okay? And he made it very clear. Only in part did they acknowledge them, but that's all right. Have you ever seen a town you could go into and the whole town would believe the truth? I don't think so. It's always going to be in part until we clean house, until we don't clean house, until God cleans house. One more time, here in 2 Corinthians, go to chapter 2, and we're going to just take a short verse here, verse 17. Maybe we better lay a little groundwork here. When you, as a matter of fact, let's lay a little groundwork, or you're not going to have it here, okay? Let's pick it up, if we may, with verse 14. Now thanks be, this is chapter 2 of 2 Corinthians, verse 14. Now thanks be unto God, which always causes us to triumph in Christ. Do you believe that? Thanks be to God, which causeth us to always triumph in Christ. We always win, okay? And as long as you stay in Christ, let me make that very clear. and maketh manifest the savor, that's to say your fragrance, of his knowledge by us in every place. The knowledge of God gives a savor that goes all the way to heaven, and God loves it. He loves someone that follows him and that trusts him and obeys him rather than to try to rig up some new religion. 15, for we are unto God a sweet savor, a good fragrance of Christ in them that are saved and in them that perish. I mean, it's a sweet savor in either way. Yeah. But that's their problem. It's your ship, you sail it. Okay, if you want to perish, hey, have a good trip. If you want to have eternal life, have a good one. Okay, it's your business. To the one, we are the savor of death unto death, doom unto doom. Why do people like to talk about doom? I mean, you don't have to worry about it. You're not doomed. Okay, you've got the victory. So don't let the word of Christ be doom to you, all right? And don't follow somebody that teaches it as doom. That's dumb, okay? And to the other, the savor of life unto life. That means eternal life. And who is sufficient for these things? Qualified. You're qualified for this task when you stay in the word, knowing that you're going to have the victory in Christ. Here's why we came here, 17. For we are not as many which corrupt. Corrupt what? God's word. Twist it. Misuse it. Which corrupt the word of God, but as of sincerity. Open it up. Let it be transparent. Let the sun shine in and judge it. Not you. Let the sunshine judge it. Let darkness sweep away in the light of that sun. But as of God, in the sight of God, speak we in Christ. He is the truth. He is the word. There is no other. In closing, Matthew chapter 13, the parable of the sower. You know, it's going to happen. In the beginning, God sowed the good seed. The devil came along and sowed the tares. And with these thoughts in mind about opening up and letting the sun judge, listen carefully. Verse 37, you're all familiar with it. We can just pick it up and hit the ground running here. He answered, the disciples are asking him to explain the parable. So he's not speaking in a parable here. He's explaining one whereby anybody can understand. He answered and said unto them, he that soweth the good seed is the Son of Man. That is to say, he that is the Word of God. The field is the world. The good seed are the children of the kingdom. That's to say, those that make it to the kingdom. But the tares are the children of the wicked one. Wicked one, wonder who that could be. The enemy that sowed them is the devil. Naturally, that was Cain in the garden. The harvest is the end of the world, and the reapers are the angels. We don't have to do it. That's why a lot of people just get ready to do some heavy lifting, and rightfully so to a degree. But there are certain things God has promised he's taken care of. You leave them alone. Okay, the tares. As therefore the tares are gathered and burned in the fire, this is at the end of the millennium, so shall it be at the end of this world age, eon. The Son of Man shall send forth his angels, and they shall gather out of his kingdom all things that offend and them which do iniquity, and shall cast them into the furnace of fire. There shall be wailing and gnashing of teeth. Don't have a part in that. You're going to work against it. Now here's why we came here, and this completes the lecture. Verse 43. Then shall the righteous shine forth as the sun, examining it, proving itself in the kingdom of their Father, inspected by the sunlight, judgment, prevailed. Who hath ears to hear, let him hear. Do you have ears to hear? Do you have ears to hear the truth, the word of God? Or do you listen to man? It's all right to listen to man, but always document him in the word of God. You know, you can pretty well tell if a person teaches God's word chapter by chapter and verse by verse, and only God's word, and allows questions, you're not going too far wrong, okay? Now, if somebody's teaching some bunch of malarkey, far out stuff, stay away from garbage, okay? That's, life is too short for that, and you're too intelligent for it. Stick to his word. And so when somebody brings something by, like, I would like to share with you these, the reindeer people. Okay, let's make up the reindeer people. Okay, reindeer people. Right away, your antennae should have gone up, you know. And say, first, say, well, pardon me, show me that in God's word. Well, it ain't there. Well, then I don't have time to listen to it. All right. So listen to God's word. Open it up. Don't be ashamed to open the book and let the sun shine in. Okay. And judge it by what? By the word of God, not man. I wish I could say that man really amounts to something. And I guess in God's eyes we do, but sometimes he must get real impatient with us. Lordy, lordy. You know, because man has a hard time steering the course. You know, we kind of, what did I see over there? And pretty soon you're on the rocks. You know, you get distracted. Don't, all right? I love you all. Judgment by the sunlight. Alachrines in the Greek tongue. A beautiful word, and sincerely and pure, it will keep you that way. Don't ever forget that Greek word if you can help it. At least memorize it in English. Judgment by sunlight. Okay, and it will strengthen you. Heavenly Father, we thank you, Father, for your word. We thank you, Father, for the Son of Truth, your light, Father, that helps us discern that we should partake of and that we should not. Father, may these always be a blessing to those they come in contact with. May we always preach your word open to that light. In Jesus' precious name, amen, amen.
1: 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Christ said in Mark 13:23, "Behold, I have foretold you all things." 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
0: Bill from Georgia. I need documentation proof where in Luke 1:5 the course of Abiah is in June 13:20. In 1 Chronicles 24:10 it states Abiah is the eighth course. Is Abiah then the eighth month of the year? No. There are 24 courses. How could you have 24 months in the year? Okay. A course was a period of time that each Levitical priest had to stand temple watch, so to speak, or to do the liturgical duties necessary to keep the temple going. And it has nothing to do with that. Do you have a companion Bible? You have an appendix that goes into much detail And if you don't, I would recommend that you get one if it's if you find it that important, okay? Quite frankly, the eighth course comes up twice a year, okay? Wayne from California, I have a question. When the devil was kicked out from heaven, why did some of the other angels follow the devil? Don't they see the good things God can do and what he is doing, going to do to them, the devil and his angels, when Jesus came for us, comes for us? Well, it isn't a matter that they have a choice of following Satan when he's kicked out. They are on the tip of Michael's boot. They are kicked out of heaven just like Satan. And you need to make a note of Jude, the book of Jude, the first six verses, and read them, that they're already sentenced to death and will die. They will have served their purpose at the end of seeing how many people haven't read God's word to stand against them when they are here with the spurious Messiah as his lieutenants. Phyllis from Florida, I want Ecclesiastes chapter 2 verse, I'm sorry, Ecclesiastes chapter 1, 18 and chapter 2 verse 14. I want very much to gain wisdom. You always tell us that real wisdom comes from reading the Bible. Well, it comes from God. Yes, that's true. My morning Bible reading was the verses stated above telling us that with wisdom comes much sorrow and grief. How do we handle that? I'm afraid sorrow and grief would shake my faith, Pastor. Am I sure I even want more wisdom? Phyllis from Florida. Of course you do. You know, you have to understand, first of all, that what is the book of Ecclesiastes written to? It's written to the man that walks under the sun. That means a person in a flesh body. And it tells us how to be happy in these flesh bodies. I think you need to order my work on Ecclesiastes to help you through that. Because you have to, when it is the flesh man speaking, you get a bunch of poor me baby stuff. If you allow your flesh to say, I'm hungry. I'm just a little bit cold. I don't want to do God's word. I got other things to do. You got to learn how to control the flesh that drives away all fear and gives you the ability to be a can-do type person. I'm just going to say, order the tapes on Ecclesiastes. It's God's word telling people how to be happy in a flesh body. Okay, Judy from Colorado. Judah and Jerusalem of Joel 3:20, difference between them. Well, one's the house of Israel and the other's the house of Judah, okay? It is one of the few places that Jerusalem was substituted for the 10 tribes. What other tribe is included in Judah? Benjamin. Jane from California. What does it mean by speaking many mysteries? I think probably you have reference to Paul. Paul spoke in some mysteries, but it's not a mystery to those that understand God's word, that understand the mystery of the first earth age and what happened there. So it's simply knowing that Satan rebelled in the first earth age and God overthrew that and brought in this earth age to bring us into the eternity, okay? Howard from Alabama, please explain Babylon. Please explain Babylon, the city, the word. What do you mean, please explain Babylon? Babylon is a word that means Babel, confusion, which is the opposite of God's word. Babylon, and the author of confusion is Satan, whereby God is the author of peace. I hope that helps you because I'm out of time. You know what? I love you all a lot because you enjoy studying our Father's word in more depth. How do I know you do? You wouldn't study with us if you didn't, okay? But the main thing, it makes God's day, because you're checking out the Word. You're learning what the prophets had to say, so you're informed. We are brought to you by your tithes and offerings. If we've helped you, you help us keep coming to you once you do that. But most of all this, you stay in His Word. Every day in His Word is a good day, even with trouble. Do you know why? Because Jesus is the living Word.
1: 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Once again, that's Shepherd's Chapel, Post Office Box 416, Gravett, Arkansas 72736. We invite you to join us for the next in-depth Bible study each weekday at this same time. 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
2: The Book of Deuteronomy. The law was given as our schoolmaster. Have you been to school on God's Word? Certainly one way to go there is to study the Book of Deuteronomy. Probably the most exciting thing that Deuteronomy has to offer for you is that great song of Moses, that those that overcome the false Messiah in the end generation will be singing. The law itself being the schoolmaster that keeps us out of trouble in these flesh bodies. Again, an education in taming that part of you that oftentimes needs taming through the old schoolmaster, that great book, Deuteronomy, the law, and its set ways of keeping you from harm's way even in this generation. You're going to enjoy it.

prosperity, but we're going to title this lecture The Right Way, because the etymology of the word prosper means to take the right road. Let me just explain a little bit. It's only used three times in the New Testament as yo'od'o, which is to say to help on the road. Let me take you a little deeper than the Strong's, though. To show a good way. That takes part on your part in helping others. Got it? To show a good way. God's word will always show you a good way, and of course Christ is that way. To lead on a good path. And again, Christ is that good path. Now, back to the Strong's Concordance, to succeed in business. Okay, that's taking the right road. A road that God can bless you in, a road that God can lift you up in. And God always blesses righteousness, and that simply means doing your best to do what's right. And I don't know any of us that's perfect. I know we like to have a go at it. Salek is the Hebrew word, but the other word is what is used in the Septuagint, as we will cover some in the Old Testament. It's still basically the same word and same meaning. But I like the etymology because it lets you take the word prosperity and kind of gives it an understanding before you take off out the gate. The right way. If you take the wrong way, you can't expect prosperity. You can't expect God's blessings if you take the wrong path. So naturally, that would, through common sense, have to be the etymology of prosperity, because you're only going to prosper eternally if you follow Him. There's a lot of shortcuts in life, and some people choose to take them. But they're short-lived, they're heartbreakers, because it's usually doing something that is crooked. Are untrue, and you always reap what you sow, period. That's one of God's simplest instructions, and that's the way the cookie crumbles. Open your Bibles, if you would, the Old Testament, Isaiah chapter 54. You just part your Bible right in half and you'll probably end up there. Isaiah 54. We're going to utilize this word in action in the scriptures here to bring us a better understanding on how to take the right road, and even down to how it's impossible for your enemies to ever take the right road if you're righteous, unless they have a total change of heart, all right, away from abuse, misusing, so forth, all right. First, I want to identify who we're talking to. Isaiah 54, let's pick up who we're talking about so we've got the subject matter and we understand who's being discussed. Isaiah 54, verse 1, and it reads, "Sing, O barren, thou that didst not bear, break forth into singing and cry aloud, thou that didst not travail with child. For more are the children of the desolate than the children of the married wife, saith the Lord." Now, childbearing is a blessing. And that's fine. So who are we talking about here in a spiritual sense? As it is written by Christ, "Woe when I return to those that are with child," meaning spiritual child. Why? They did not remain virgins. They fell off to the false Messiah and were with child, suckling, meaning nursing along his work, when Christ himself returned. So he's talking to the elect here. Okay, you got that? He's talking to those that will be without spiritual child, that is to say, not being impregnated by the mark of the beast, to have the seal of God in their forehead, knowing truth and sticking with it, all right? Through thick and thin, can-do type people, that's who the barren is in the spiritual sense, waiting as virgins for the true Messiah. And skip on down then, if you would, to verse 5, "For thy maker, he that created you, is thine husband. The Lord of hosts is his name, and thy Redeemer, the Holy One of Israel, the God of the whole earth, shall he be called." You belong to him. He created you, and do you know something?
You're the only one like you. There's not another living soul that is like you. You are different. Your DNA is different. Your fingerprints are different. And he wanted someone just like you. That's precious, dear one. So see that you don't disappoint him. I know we all do, and I know none of us are perfect, but that's why he paid the price on the cross, that at repentance you can have that forgiveness that makes you a new child. I don't care what your age is. And you have that fresh start in life with his blessings, with his promise of you having the right road. Okay, now verse all the way down to verse 11 for me. That's setting the stage of who we're talking to so that you can better understand his message to them more in depth. Verse 11, Isaiah 54. O thou afflicted, tossed with tempest and not comforted. That's in the world. The world's not going to comfort you if you're following Christ, if you're on the right path. They're going to say, come on and jump into the water. How about doing some drugs today? How about living it up, the good life? Now, I'm sorry, it's the bad life. How about a little smear of HIV? You know, let's enjoy. Huh. It doesn't sound like fun to me. Okay. So, you are tossed in tempest as far as the world is concerned because you want no part of that. Period. And not comforted, behold, I will lay thy stones with fair colors and lay thy foundations with sapphires. This is a promise all the way forward to Revelation 21, verse 18, where it's talking about the eternal temple. In other words, it's going to be good for you when we get our work done, but we do have work to do. That's why God sent us here, is to help others find the right path, to see that they're on that path, and within that they prosper spiritually and even financially and in business when you do it his way. He gives us instructions in all things, even farming. And you know something? He's always right. Verse 12. And I will make thy windows of agates and thy gates of carbuncles and all thy borders of present stones. It's going to be beautiful is what he's saying. We're not going to spare anything for you. You're worth it. And this is in a spiritual sense. So, you know, 13, and all thy children shall be taught of the Lord. That's important. How can your children be taught of the Lord unless you teach them, beloved? That's important. The word is important. It'll stick to their ribs. It'll take them through troubled times. The word of God will. It will give them direction. Do you know what it'll do? It'll put them on the right road. The road to success. The road to prosperity. By the guiding hand of Almighty God and his word. Taught of the Lord, and great shall be the peace of thy children. And of course, this looks on, even if you would, to the millennium. It's going to be so peaceful there. We're going to have discipline there. And God's elect, those that remain barren, you got to stay with me now, because that written to those that are barren has to do with the very last hours before the spurious Messiah, before the true Messiah returns and under the rule of the false, okay? So you got to stay with me, all right? So he looks forward from that moment. What is he saying, basically? You take the right road and it'll be worth it. You'll be doing great. You will prosper. 14, in righteousness shalt thou be established, doing what's right. That's what that means. No one enjoys doing what's wrong. It puts you on a guilt trip. And you can't help feeling guilty for it. And you know it. Everybody's got their own ship. They got to sail it. But you know what I'm talking about. I'm not going to tell you how to sail your ship. I just teach God's word. Your life is your business. Thou shalt be far from oppression if you on the right road. For thou shalt not fear for... And from their terror,
For it shall not come near thee. You know why? God's not going to let it. God takes care of those that love him, that follow him, and mainly those that tell him they love him. That's important, because he wants to know it from you, not your kinfolk. He wants to hear you say it. Father, I love you. And in saying that, how precious it is. Okay, verse 15. Behold, they shall surely gather together, but not by me. Whosoever shall gather together against thee shall fall for thy sake. That is so important, beloved. Do you know why? For I am on your side, is what God says. You be on the right road, God is on your side. There's people may even talk about you. There's people may say some pretty bad things about you. It's not going anywhere. God will take care of it, all right? And I'm not telling you to stand up like a patsy and let people slap you around, okay? But I'm saying take care of business, and God will take care of that you can't, all right? Period. Verse 16, behold, I, emphatic, this is your Father, I have created the smith that bloweth the coals in the fire. He said, you see that hot fire? I'm handling that. Does it scare you? Well, it shouldn't. If your Father's doing it, you shouldn't have any fear about it at all. Why? God's a consuming fire. And that bringeth forth an instrument, for his work, and I, emphatic, have created the waster to destroy. I even created Satan. And after his fall, he does his work quite well. That's to destroy if he gets a chance, and that's why he will nip at your heels all through your life when you turn your attention away from it. Instead of telling him, get behind me in the name of Jesus Christ, get out of my life. Okay? If you let him, he'll be there. Even if you're on the right path and you're sidetracked, he's going to nip at you if you give him a chance. Don't give him a chance. Why? Christ has given you power over all your enemies and Satan, the destroyer. That's why God said, I'm not ashamed of it. It's there. He doesn't have to be ashamed. I give you power over them. Tell them where to go. And there's no excuse then for one not to be a can-do type person and to know that you're going to prosper when you're on the right path, the righteous path. All right? Verse 17. No, listen to this carefully. This has to do with our nation also. No weapon that is formed against thee shall prosper. There's the word. No weapon will succeed against you. It shall not prosper because it's not on the right path. Okay, it's not on the right road. That's why it's not going to prosper. It's not in the will of God. And every tongue that shall rise against thee in judgment, in what? In judgment, people that judge you, thou shalt condemn. This is the heritage of the servants of the Lord, and their righteousness, doing what's right, is of me, saith the Lord, in serving him and in doing what's right. Our nation always wins, and it's because of our Father, not our might, not our strength, but for our having been on the right path. I know that we have a lot of problems. And I know that we take care of business as best we can. And we try to help people all over the world. And I know some people get real nervous about this. But there's not one weapon, not even Satan. You see, that's why he brings him up. He's the big destroyer. Not even he can bother you if you're on the right path, prosperity, prospering with God's help. I will take care of you. You are my child. I created you for the purpose of loving me. Don't let me down. Stay on guard.
There's nothing out there. As long as you stay under my great wing, that means of doing what's right, I will see that nothing harms you. That doesn't mean that you're not going to have some bad times, because he expects you to take care of business. It just says they can't win against you. It doesn't mean they won't come, my friend, because they're in the world. And if you're doing a good thing, I guarantee you that the, as it is written, the every tongue that shall rise against thee in a lie, you know, they're going to come. That's what he's saying. But it's not going to win. Why? Because God's own always take care of their own character to the point that it'll stand any test. Bring it on. But there'll still be talk. Bring it on. Okay? So it can't win against truth. It can't win against God's blessing. When you're on the right path, when you're on the right road, you're going to prosper. Thank God for this chapel and the foundation, the platform that he has given us. And he continues blessing it and blessing it and re-blessing it. I thank him for that, because his word is taught here. And that's what your children are supposed to study, taught of the Lord from his word. Whereby when you are on that path, there is no weapon formed that can succeed against you. That, again, I remind you,

0: God's word is there. It doesn't matter how you are. You come and help yourself. You sit down at his table and you take in the beautiful food that he puts before you. I'm talking about his word and how precious it is. Truth does not cost money. This is one of the reasons that you hear me sometimes when someone says, this particular church said if I would told my mother on a fixed income that if she would send money, they would pray for her. Come on, get a life. Prayers don't cost money. God doesn't charge money to touch people. That's not the way he is. And thank God for it. People identify themselves. All you got to do is be wise enough to listen and observe, and people identify themselves quickly. You don't have to worry about it, okay? Verse 2, wherefore do you spend money for that which is not bread, and your labor for that which satisfieth not? Hearken diligently unto me, and eat ye that which is good. And let your soul, let your inner being delight itself in fatness. Learn God's word and be so healthy spiritually that you can hardly contain it, that you can share it because you're on the right road and you can help others get there. Incline your ear. Open them up. Listen, your spiritual ear. And come unto me. Hear, and your soul shall live. That's eternally, forever. And I will make an everlasting covenant with you, even the sure mercies of David, the promise and the love of the truth that David had, and through his son, the Lord Jesus Christ, being the only begotten of Almighty God, but Mary coming through the tribe of David, David's tribe, I should say, correctly put, that son was coming, the only begotten. He said, I'll make a covenant with you with him. That's to say Christ. Verse 4, behold, I have given him, Christ, for a witness to the people, a leader and commander to the people. You can't find a more sure commander, my friend, one that never misadvises you. You know, man messes up. We just do in our lives. Sometimes we make... Sometimes, usually when we are sailing our ship and we make a bad decision, do you know we know it at the moment? We've got that deep down feeling, uh-oh, I should not have done that. That doesn't quite square with my righteous mind or as I'm thinking right. Don't do it. You know, use good judgment and discernment from our Heavenly Father. We have a commander, a leader, that will make that covenant with you, that if you do, this is the covenant, you do your best, you try your best, when you fall, you repent, but he says, I'm going to give you the victory. There is nothing going to prosper against you. That is to say, you know, a lot of people, you don't fit this category if you're one of these that would be plowing along, it's hot out here, I quit. You're not a servant of God, okay? I just want to get this straight here, that some people get their quitters and then wonder why God doesn't bless them. What are you on the road for? To travel, to learn, to take care of business, to be successful. You can't be successful if you're a quitter. But it was so hard. Well, poor little baby. Get a life, you know. Find the Father and cash in on that covenant that he makes with you and get some starch in your back and stand up and act like a man or a woman of God, okay? That's the covenant he makes with us. Okay, behold, thou shalt call a nation that thou knowest not, and nations that knew not thee, shall run unto thee because of the Lord thy God and for the Holy One of Israel, for he hath glorified thee. That's to say his children. Well, if this was Christ, who are his people. Christians, that means Christ man. We're talking about nations that are Christian, basically. And I'm not shying or putting down anybody in the world. I'm telling you who God blesses, okay? God blesses all of his children, but he has a covenant with some, and that's why they're blessed. That's why you don't find children blowing each other up, okay? Too much, okay? We get some strange things in this world. Satan's works hard, but you know what I'm talking about without me having to say it, okay? God, the glorified one, takes care. Verse 6, seek ye the Lord while he may be found. Call ye upon him while he is near. Do you know something? You know what happened to the 10 virgins? 5 of them were all fixed. They had oil in their lamps. And that oil happens to be olive oil, the oil of our people. The others had their lamps. They looked like good, strong Christians. They had it all right there. They just one problem. Those little rascals were about empty. They were Christians without oil in their wick, which is their brain. They had not studied the Word of God to the point of getting him through the deception of the false one. And call on him while he's near. Why? Because that door slammed shut when that 5 came back. Too late, Charlie. Bye. So, while it's available, talk to him. Let him know you love him, because he certainly loves you. And you know something? After the price he paid for the remission of our sins, you owe it to him. Why did he pick you anyway? Do you think people would have picked you? He did. And he's not ashamed of it. I'm not trying to make anybody feel bad, and I'm not taking any confessions here, okay? But what I'm saying is, look at your own heart and soul and thank him for forgiving you for your sins and giving you a new start in life. He loves you. Verse 7, let the wicked forsake his way. If he wants to live, let him forsake it. And the unrighteous man his thoughts, and let him return unto the Lord. It's that simple. And he will have mercy upon him, and to our God, for he will abundantly pardon. He paid the price. He will even multiply the pardon, in the Hebrew more correctly translated. You know, it makes God happy when one of his own come back home. That's why you have the parable of the two brothers. And prodigal son is what I'm trying to say, is that God went, he went out, he met that prodigal son on the way. I mean, he had been out messing around with sinners, you understand? And God went out and met him on the way and hugged him. God's not ashamed of those that are repentant and want to come home to him. He meets you. He goes more than, he doesn't wait for you to get there. When it's in your mind, he goes out to meet you, just like he did the prodigal son, with forgiveness. It makes him happy. And as it's written in the New Testament, when one does, even the angels in heaven sing and rejoice over one sinner that says, I love you, Father, forgive me. Verse 8, for my thoughts are not your thoughts, neither are your ways my ways, saith the Lord. Just be on the right way. A way is a path, okay? But we can never expect to let our thoughts be the thoughts of God, because he knows everything. I know this may be a great disappointment to some people. I don't know, but we don't know everything. He does. And that's why when you want knowledge, you know, you should know who to go to. And he will help you. He will help you with understanding. what God is saying in a way is, you don't understand my overall plan of salvation, because there's some out there you would cull in a minute. You'd like to put the torch to them, maybe even. But he doesn't look at it that way. And I'm talking about some really bad people. There may be a spark of hope there that he sees that we can't. That's why you want to always leave judgment to him. Verse 9, for as the heavens are higher than the earth, so are my ways higher than your ways and my thoughts than your thoughts. I will add a thought here. When we are in flesh bodies, and the flesh body is kind of has a little mind of its own as well as the inner dwelling, and it's always griping at you. My feet are beginning to hurt me standing up here. Can't you do something about it? There's a chair right over there. You could go over there and sit down, rest a while. You know, they didn't really say that, okay? That's just an analogy, all right? But my feet are doing just fine. But what I'm saying is your body will do that to you. You'll sit there a while and say, Mama put them beans on before we left home. I can almost smell them right now. My tummy said, I'm hungry. Okay. So don't let the flesh talk to you. You take charge. Let the spiritual man take charge. And then you can understand why heavenly thoughts are above earthly thoughts. We kind of got a disadvantage. We have to carry this weight of these bodies. 10, for as the rain cometh down and the snow from heaven and returneth not thither. It doesn't turn around and go right back up. But watereth the earth and maketh it bring forth and bud, that it may give seed to the sower and bread to the eater. He says, my thoughts are high enough that I know how to take care of business. And many of us, all we'd have to do is raise our head and open our mouth, okay? If you're thirsty, that's what the first word was, you know, coming out the gate here. If you thirst, why do you pay money for it? Go outside when it's raining and open your mouth. God feeds his own. He takes care of his own. He rains on both the just and the unjust. It's just that if you're the just, the rain he puts on your crop is going to do a lot better, okay? It always does. Though it may seem to some, it doesn't. Verse 11, so shall my word be that goeth forth out of my mouth. Listen carefully. It shall not return unto me void. That means empty, nothingness. But it shall accomplish that which I please, and it shall prosper. There's that word. It will be on the right road. It's going to go forth. It's going to help people to succeed. It's going to help businesses survive. Not that that's the subject, but it means it as well when it's righteous, when it's on the right path. In the thing whereto I sent it, God's word accomplishes exactly what he intends it to do. And praise God for it. It always does. You know, when you speak of power, and when you speak of prosperity, to be on the right road, saliach in the Hebrew term, to show a good way. Our Father wants to show you a good way. Hey, you can get off out there in the rough if you want to and have a tough old life. But you can go his way and you can walk through the tough life and say, I'll straighten this mess out. It won't take me long. Because I can cut it. I got God with me, and we can do anything. Okay? And you can, with God's help, being naturally right. That's what's important. Verse 12, for ye shall go out with joy and be led forth with peace. He's the Prince of Peace. You got it? When he leads you, you're being led by the Prince of Peace. The mountains and the hills shall break forth before you into singing, and all the trees of the field shall clap their hands. Do you know why? I'm going to quote from Romans chapter 8. Don't turn there. Even the creation itself groans for the return of the Lord Jesus Christ. I mean, things will be joyful all over. But when they can see Christ in you, I know some of you are going to say, well, this may sound silly. No. when you have Christ in you, even nature itself can feel it. And it brings joy wherever you go, because they know that a child of God just walked that way. Their salt seasons the place, all right? It's called spirit, your spirit. 13, instead of the thorn shall come up the fir tree. That's evergreen. God himself would say in one of the minor prophets, I am a great fir tree, meaning I've always got green leaves. And instead of the briar shall come up the myrtle tree. That's allspice. Ooh-wee, good. And it shall be to the Lord for a name, for an everlasting sign that shall not be cut off. That name is Christ man. That name is Christian. That name is your name, because you love him and you let him know it. And you, quite frankly, become a champion of your people. Why? He loves you. And when he makes a promise, you can count on it. I can stand before you for one and guarantee it. Okay? Think about it. Be prosperous. How do you do that? Get on the right road and stay there. Okay? Well, what if I run into a sinner? Help him. You know, well, what if they open their mouth? Listen, God didn't send us to this world to goody-goody two-shoesers, okay? They don't need us, because they will say something to the effect, I be a holy Joe. Sin has never passed, that word has never passed my lips. I can't stand sinners. Well, what are you doing here then? Okay? That's the whole message of Christianity, is to help sinners. So if you're too good for them, that doesn't mean you are to become a part of them, but a lifter up of them with what? The Word of God. It changes lives. It changed yours in many cases, and you know it. God can do that. So stay on that right path, and what are you promised? Prosperity. Success in business, in life, find peace, find happiness. Get Satan out of your life because of anything that negative that comes up. Get rid of it. You know, you're a child of God. You don't have time to put up with stuff like that. If the people of the world down here want to mess with junk, give it to them. You don't need it. You don't need junk, and you don't need argument. Let them do it all. And you be happy, and let your family be happy, okay? That's what happens when you're on the right path. If something comes up, you know how to take care of business. Okay, one more place we're going to, and that's going to be it. New Testament. Let's go to the third epistle of John. That's just before the little book of Jude, just before the great book of Revelation. The third epistle of John. Subject being the right path, the right way. John, this is one of the shortest little chapters in the Bible, books, I should say. But John wrote it, and there was a lot going on over there that he kind of wanted to get straightened out. But it's good for all of us, okay? It kind of helps us along God's way. Chapter, naturally, there's only one chapter, so we'll say verse 1. The elder unto the well-beloved Gaius, that means Lord, probably the Lord of a house there, whom I love in the truth, meaning because he's in the truth, I love him. That's why you want to pick your friends that way. Those that are truly in the truth for the truth's sake. That's kind of the title of this book, Truth for Truth's Sake. Okay? Beloved, I wish above all things that thou mayest prosper. That's to say, I wish you to be on the right road. I wish you to be successful in business. I wish you to help on the way. and it be in health, doing it God's way, Leviticus 11, even as thy soul prospereth. There's that same word all over again. As your soul, you might stop and think about that minute, not only a moment, not only is your body on the right road, but your soul is as well. That means you got it together, okay? You're on the right road. 3, for I rejoiced greatly when the brethren came and testified of the truth that is in thee, even as thou walkest in the truth. In other words, notice how many times he acknowledges truth. What's truth? It's God's word. Meaning he was teaching God's word chapter by chapter and verse by verse. I have no greater joy than to hear that my children walk in truth. There's that word again. Truth being the subject. Stay in it. Stay on the right road as best you can, and God will bless you. Beloved, thou hast faithfully whatsoever thou doest to thee. Let me start over. Beloved, thou doest faithfully whatsoever thou doest to the brethren and to strangers. You know what he's saying here? You don't play favorites. If it's a stranger coming through this town. See, they didn't have hotels back then a whole lot. And you had to count on friends when you were traveling. He said, you treat them all nice. 6, which have borne witness of thy charity before the church, whom if thou bring forward on their journey after a goodly, godly sort, thou shalt do well. You're doing a good job, and I'm proud of you, okay? This would be like the equivalent today of someone needing just a little, maybe just a little depression they have that day, and you say, come on, God's in control. It'll all work out. You love him, don't you? That's his promise. See, that helps them on their way. Because, verse 7, because that for his name's sake they went forth, taking nothing of the Gentiles. They didn't want to be a burden to anybody, but just to take God's word forward, the truth, and help people. Verse 8, we therefore ought to receive such that we might be fellow helpers to the truth. And again, truth being the subject, the word of God. Now here's where we come to the sticking point here. You see, just to make a long story short, what we're doing here, Diotrephes, he was the head preacher of the big church there in town. Ooh boy, I mean, he had the big robes. I mean, he was the reverend. The right reverend. And I shouldn't say that. That would fit someone's title, and I don't want to take away from anybody's preeminence, okay? But this old boy had it, right? One of these strangers come through town, they came in that door, and he showed them the door and said, you hike it right on down that road, buddy. You don't belong here. We be holy men, okay? Even though they were out on a mission for God, we be holy men, okay? So that just little lay of the ground. Now let's read it here. I rode into the church, but Diotrephes, who loveth to have the preeminence among them, received us not. Wouldn't have nothing to do with us. I mean, here we got poor old Gaius. He's just a citizen. And he's taking people in, helping them on the road and taking care of the sore spots. But not the preacher. Not the church, okay? Verse 10, wherefore, if I come, I will remember his deeds which he doeth, prating against us with malicious words, and not content therewith, neither doth he himself receive the brethren, and forbiddeth them that would, and casteth them out of the church. Now, let's don't knock the preacher. Every man's got to sail his ship, okay? I don't care what anybody teaches. If it's different than me, do it somewhere else. Okay? Don't try to do it around me. Okay? That's why I'm independent. I don't push myself off on nobody else, and I don't want anybody else pushing themselves off on me. That is to say, the truth, okay? Teach God's word in truth, and everybody has that right. So don't judge churches just to observe what you see is what you get, okay? When you go there, that's it. Were you welcomed? Were you made to feel, were you fed the word of God or something else? Okay? So anyway, I say this because I don't want you to think I'm judging churches. I'm not. But people, yep, I would do that. I mean, this preacher was out of line. Okay? Verse 11, beloved, follow not that which is evil, but that which is good. He that doeth good is of God, but he that doeth evil hath not seen God. Can you see, take the right path? The path of good, not the path of evil, okay? And you're going to do good, and you're going to have God's blessings. The point being, I don't care if it's a church or a family. We're Christians. Act like it. Demetrius hath the good report of all men and of the truth itself. Yea, and we also bear record, and you know that our record is true. I want you to note how much truth is mentioned in this little book. And let truth become that important in your life, in guiding you and in directing you to stay on the right path. And anytime your mind or some other individual tries to double talk you, oh, come on over here on the wrong path for a minute. It'll do you good. Yeah, it'll do you good. That's Satan's, out of Satan's own mouth, all right? Stay on the right path, the path of righteousness. 13, I had many things to write, but I will not with ink and pen write unto them. But I trust I shall shortly see you, and we shall speak face to face. Peace be to you. Our friends salute thee. Greet the friends by name. In other words, you know who they are, and be a blessing to them. But he wished them to prosper in that truth. The easiest thing in the world is to prosper in the truth, in his word. And that's why we covered this particular book in the New Testament. Is to show you that truth, which is God's word, will assist and help you in life. Whereby, you know, you come to that place, we make our decisions based on what we got loaded here, all right? We've downloaded into this thing, our mind. And you will make your decision on that. Load it with good stuff. Don't load it with garbage. Don't listen to garbage. But listen to God's word, and it will always help you make the right decision, to take the right road. But the beauty of it is, that's what brings prosperity to you and your family, and that's good. Heavenly Father, we thank you, Father, for the truth, for the word, Father. And Father, we know that we cannot think as you think, but Father, thank you for the word and the giving us the ability to teach that word, Father, with understanding and accept it, Father, as truth. Bless these and keep us all on the right path. We ask it in Yeshua's precious name. Amen.
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0: If they wish to share it with someone that is in need, and they will not honor and respect the casa, the house of the person that invited them in, then order them out that door from whence they came in, all right? And in 2 Thessalonians, verse chapter 3, verse 10, if he won't work and still lies, don't feed him. That's biblical, all right? Now, use grace, good manners and what have you in doing it, but I would not allow someone to live in my house that lied to me. You shouldn't either, okay? If you have given them ample chance for repentance and all that sort of thing, throw them out, okay? Wayne from Mississippi, I believe it is. Revelation 6:11. Who are the ones that have been killed and the ones who will be killed during the tribulation? Translations are translations. This is where certain ones, you see them already under the altar of God. And he says, they said, when are you going to take it out on our enemies? And he said, just ease it off a little bit while your fellow servants down on earth have to finish what they've got to do. That's now. Okay, we have to finish it. But you are all delivered up before death, which is to say the devil. And the devil's not going to be literally killing people, but he sure would give you a spiritual death if you listen to him, all right? It won't happen. We always remember this. God is a God of the living, not the dead, okay? Let me say it a different way. No one yet has literally died. Satan has been sentenced to death, but that sentence is not carried out. He's very alive. None of our relatives that have passed on are dead. They are very much alive because Almighty God loves his children and he has them with him. That doesn't mean some of them are not going to hell. I want you that made understood. Wayne from Missouri. If there is no rapture, then please explain John 14:3. Well, what would John 14:3 have to do with it? If you understand what John 14:3 means, he said in 14:2, I go to prepare a place for you. In my Father's house are many mansions. The word is mono in the Greek, and it means resting places, not some house. He went to prepare a resting place, and that resting place is the Holy Spirit in the presence of God and Christ. And you don't have to wait till then to go into that resting place or you're robbing yourself, Wayne. Has nothing to do with the rapture. You can go into that resting place every time the Holy Spirit leads you into the presence of Christ and our Heavenly Father, spiritually speaking. That comfort, that warm glow. That's what he prepared for us. Continue reading on, and pretty soon it will tell you that the Comforter will teach you and bring to remembrance, which means it was in your head once before. In that same chapter 14, don't suffer for the lack of knowledge. Julie from Wisconsin. Excuse me. I heard you say when answering questions that some would be in flesh bodies coming out of the pit, and some spiritual during the time of testing. I thought during that time everyone would be in spiritual bodies. Could you please document? You misunderstood, okay? We were talking about souls, some, and I would drop the word pit, okay? Which I think you're thinking grave. You don't go in the grave in the first place. Only this flesh does, and it's out of here, gone, never to be brought back. But some on the beginning of the millennium have mortal souls and some have immortal souls. Mortal souls means liable to die, but they're not flesh. They're in spiritual bodies. Everyone, as it is written in 1 Corinthians 15:52, instantly in the twinkle of an eye, all that sinners, saints, good, bad, and ugly, all are changed instantly, just like that, into spiritual bodies. And that's when, in some cases, the teaching begins. It's called the Lord's Day. How long is the Lord's Day? Well, it's 1,000 years long to man, but to him, it's just one day. Okay, Alondra from California. Who was Elizabeth, and what did she do? Well, Elizabeth was the mother of John the Baptist. Elizabeth was the wife of Zacharias, a Levitical priest, and she was a full daughter of Aaron, meaning she was a Levitical priestess, that is to say, lady. She was a cousin to Mary, because Elizabeth's mother and Mary's mother were sisters. Do you want me to say that again? Elizabeth's mother and Mary's mother were sisters. That's therefore the reason they were cousins. The genealogy of Mary through her father is given in Luke chapter 3. It is by law, when there were no sons, as there wasn't in Mary's family, the family line passes off to the husband of Mary as by law, no different than it does in this generation. When if a man marry a girl, all her parents become in-laws. Okay, so that's why you don't have any begets. So Elizabeth was of the family of Levi, and she was the mother of John the Baptist, and she was a fantastic person. Gail from South Carolina, Pastor Murray, I have hatred in my heart for somebody, and I can't live with it. I need your help. Well, darling, turn loose of it. You know, you don't have to forgive a person if they have not come to you and ask for forgiveness if they offended you. But at the same time, if you allow hate to fester within you, remember, you're a child of God. And probably this person you hate isn't. They can't help themselves. And by the grace of God, there go we. So sometimes it, as Paul would say, when I was a child, I spake as of a child, but when I matured, and God's elect should be very mature persons. That's what the word many places translated perfect, that we're to become perfect. No, mature. And maturity lets us be able to say, God, this person that Gail has hatred in her heart, help them and take this grief from her now in Jesus' name. And you follow through on that. I'll be out of time. Hey, I love y'all a bunch because you enjoy studying our Father's Word in more depth. Most important, your Father loves you. It makes his day when you study his letter. That shows your love for him. And when you make his day, he's going to bless you. That's just the way it is, all right? The main thing is it makes him happy, all right? We're brought to you by your tithes and offerings. If we've helped you, you help us keep coming to you. Do that. Bless God. He will always bless you. One thing very important, most important, that you stay in his word. You know what? Every day in his word is a good day, even with trouble. Do you know why? Because Jesus, Yeshua, he is the living word.
1: 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Thank you for watching today's program, and God bless you.

This has been a long time. I've been promising a children's book. This is a book that will help a parent teach their child exactly what God's Word states. Now, this was done by a very good friend and student of this chapel. We have given it, if you would, a binder whereby if there is a page that you feel is too far advanced for your children, then by all means you should remove that particular page. It is done in a material that is even washable, and it takes you step by step into instructing a child what does God's Word say. And I think you will find it extremely helpful. It is item number 4414.

0: Welcome to the Shepherd's Chapel Network Family Bible Study Hour with Pastor Arnold Murray. Wisdom is understanding God's Word. Pastor Murray's unique teaching approach brings God's Word alive with meaning as he takes you on a chapter-by-chapter, verse-by-verse study of God's letter to you, the Bible. And now here is Pastor Arnold Murray.
1: Good day to you. God bless you. Say welcome to the Shepherd's Chapel. Welcome to this Family Bible Study Hour. Ready to get back in our Father's Word. How fascinating. These words, that's what the word Deuteronomy means. Elahad Habaran in the Hebrew tongue, meaning these words. And as we closed the last lecture, our Father had said, giving instructions, he said, therefore shall you lay up these words, that's Deuteronomy, these words in your heart, that's your mind, okay, and in your soul, and bind them and in your hand and the frontlets between your eyes. It means in your, what's between your eyes, your brain. It means when you take them to your mind, you've got to take them inside. A lot of people will write little notes with scripture. You don't need that. Have it in your mind. You don't have to even quote it word for word in your mind, but the meaning thereof. In other words, God says, I want you to take my word and I want you to soak it into your mind. Meditate on it. Think on it. And act upon it. Do it if you want my blessings. And that's what he wants you to do. He wrote you this letter. And when you take the time to understand it, to absorb it, and to take it within yourself, he's going to touch you. He's going to help you in your life. It's going to be a lot better than it would have been without him. So as we stopped in the last lecture, chapter 11, we're going to pick it up with verse 21. He, just having said that, take these words and hold them close. In other words, he sent this letter not to your harm, but to help you. Okay. So with that word of wisdom from our Father, chapter 11, the great book of Deuteronomy, verse 21, and it reads, that your days may be multiplied and the days of your children in the land which the Lord swore unto your fathers to give them as the days of heaven upon the earth. As this should be translated, the word up, upon, should be above. In other words, it would read as the days of heaven above the earth. So it is that you would have that heavenly touch at any time. And our Father loves you so much when you think of the letter he's written to you. Verse 22, and if, there's that big old word, if ye shall diligently, that means seriously, keep all these commandments which I command you to do. There's another big word, not just to memorize, but to do. Them to love the Lord your God, to walk in all his ways, and to cleave unto him. I mean, after all, he is your Father. He created your soul. And when you cleave to him, he's going to cleave to you. I will never leave you. I will never forsake you. What a precious, wonderful Father we have when you are a doer, not just a hearer, but a doer of his word makes all the difference. Verse 23, then will the Lord drive out all these nations from before you, and you shall possess greater nations and mightier than yourselves. And so it is that our Father is always held to that. When he's speaking here to the house of Israel, in the house of Israel, taken captive over the Caucasus Mountains, later called Caucasians, settled all of Europe, then migrated to Canada, the Americas, the Christian nations, basically. That is the house of Israel. The house of Judah, we pretty well know where that's at. But the superpower of superpowers, it's not an accident that the United States of America, when you put your hand in your pocket and pull out a coin, in God we trust. We do. We not only trust, but we're a doer of that word. 24, every place whereupon the soles of your feet shall tread shall be yours. From the wilderness and Lebanon, from the river Euphrates, even unto the uttermost sea shall your coast be. And what part of this is symbolic? Do you know what the word Euphrates, that river, it was the border between Israel and Babylon. And when you have God's word in your mind, you're not going to listen to Babel. And when you cross the Euphrates, that's where the word Eber or Hebrew came from. It simply means in the Hebrew tongue, the people that crossed the river. And so wherever that river was crossed and all over this world, when those Christian nations settle, then God blesses. It's obvious. All you have to do is look. You know, it is amazing that you can look at a Christian nation and in the same geographical parallel, you can see a nation that is not under that standard, which is Christ. It's not blessed. You don't have to look very long till you can see that it's not blessed. What a difference our Father makes. 25. There shall no man be able to stand before you, for the Lord your God shall lay the fear of you and the dread of you upon all the land that you shall tread upon, as he hath said unto you. And so it is. We've never lost a war. A lot of people say, well, we lost Nam and we lost Korea. No, we didn't. We broke the back of communism. The USSR, old Russia, it flopped soon after that. Broke its back. Could not compete. Why? Because they tried to drive God out of their nation, and they succeeded. He departed from them, and they fell. 26. Behold, this God, listen carefully now. Behold, I set before you this day a blessing and a curse. Now, there you got it. When he sets it before you, you can go one way with a blessing, or you can go the other way, and you're cursed. But it's you that makes the decision, not our Father. Our Father's not going to push you one way or the other. Strictly your choice, whether you want to be blessed or whether you want to be cursed. Many times you can even walk into a land of the curse by not using this. And if you have God's word embedded in your mind, in your heart, in your soul, and you have the intelligence then to recognize the enemy when you see him, and you know how to react to protect yourself and to overcome, to be a victor, to be a champion. So the way is there. So you can choose whichever way you decide, to be blessed or to be cursed. Now, it doesn't take a very bright person to know God has always promised, if you love me, I'm going to bless you. So naturally, loving God, you're going to take the road of the blessed because you'll be blessed. Leave God out of the equation, and you're going to stumble right into the curse. It's your choice, though. Strictly your choice. 27, listen carefully. A blessing if, there's that old big word, if what? A blessing if you obey the commandments of the Lord your God, for I command you this day. And again, you need to know the difference between the commandments, statutes, and ordinances, judgment, that is to say, because commandments is the law, statutes are the ordinances, and naturally, judgment is either reward for those that do good, that take the blessing, or those that choose the curse. Judgment is punishment. Your choice. You make your own bed, you're going to sleep in it. Verse 28. And a curse if, there's that big word, if what? A curse if you will not obey the commandments of the Lord your God, but turn aside out of the way which I command you this day to go after other gods which you have not known. And you want to be real careful. What was the thing Jesus warned of in Mark chapter 13? He warned of this, made the same warning in Matthew 24 concerning the end times. He said, a lot of people are going to come in my name. In other words, you're going to have a lot of people that are going to claim to be Christian preachers. He said, I didn't send them. And they're out to deceive you. How can I tell being a layperson whether a preacher is good or bad? What's whether he teaches God's word or not? It's that simple. God doesn't make anything difficult. If you got some preacher that all he does is ratchet jaw, never actually gets around to God's word, but it's old ratchet jaw that's doing all the talking, probably all you're going to get is a bunch of ratchet jawing. You know, you don't have to be the brightest bulb in the drawer to recognize whether somebody's teaching God's word, chapter by chapter, verse by verse, or if they're a ratchet jaw. So that's what you're going to have mainly in the end times. This is, God gave you the example in the great book of Job. Job was so blessed of God, and Satan came before God one day and he said, God asked him, said, hey, what do you think about my boy Job? I can trust him. He loves me. I have blessed him. And Satan said, ah, if you'll remove that wall around him, I can have him eaten out of my hand, just bam, just like that. And God, knowing Job, said, I don't believe you can do it. I'll give you everything, I'll take away everything but his life, and you can't have that. And poor old Job, I mean, his children were killed, all of his cattle taken, and I mean, he broke out in sores from head to toe. Even his own wife said, why don't you just give up and lay down and die? And then here comes three friends, all of them ratchet jaws. Weren't even Israelites, okay? They were foreigners, basically. But they were all going to give him the good advice. And naturally, they knew that all this happened to Job because he was a sinner indeed. That wasn't the case at all. It was taken because of Satan.

So there you have it, okay? You can listen to Ratchet Jaws, or you can study God's word for yourself. It's that simple. And evaluate what it is that God says for you to do, and be a doer, not just a listener, not just a hearer, but a doer, and God will always bless you. So leave fake religions alone. Okay, you know, do good, sue good. I hate to say it, and I'm not judging, but many seminaries today teach people psychology, basically, or how to play on the minds, sugarcoat things and win people over, and even instruct. Do not ever teach above a fourth grade education, and never, never bring up anything that is controversial. Let me ask you something. When a seminary teaches its pastors to never bring up a controversy, and the main thing we're on this earth about is a controversy between Satan and God, you're not going to bring that up? I don't know what kind of church that would be. See, I'm just sowing those seeds so that you see that it doesn't have to be some foreign religion out here where they're worshiping sticks. It can be where someone claims to be a preacher of Christ, but does he ever really get around to preaching him? That's the question. You can determine. That's why it's all your business whether you take the blessings or the curse. It's up to you. 29, again, explaining how the curse will come upon you if you don't listen. And it shall, verse 29, and it shall come to pass when the Lord thy God hath brought thee into the land whither thou goest to possess it, that thou shalt put the blessings upon Mount Gerizim, that's cutters, and the curse upon Mount Ebal. Now, there's a lot in this because these are both mountains, okay? Now, Gerizim, it was a pretty good little mountain, okay? I mean, it had vegetation. It had life on it. But Ebal, you know what Ebal means in the Hebrew tongue? It means rock, okay? It was just a bare old rock. You'd starve to death on that place. There's nothing there, no food. Bunch of goats go there, they starve to death. Wandering around on that bald old mountain, trying to find a bite to eat, and there's nothing there. And that's a good example for God to put forth about, you can take your choice. Which is it going to be? There is a plain in between these, as we'll find out in the next verse, verse 30. Are they not on the other side of Jordan? Yeah, they were. By the way where the sun goeth down, that'd be the west. In the land of the Canaanites, yep, which dwell in the campaign over against Gilgal, they're in that, the campaign is a plain, okay? And Gilgal is a rolling, okay, beside the plains of Moreh. And Moreh is, well, it's my name, Murray, okay? It means teacher in the Hebrew tongue. In Latin, Murray is pronounced Moreh. That's where it comes from, okay? Verse, this is something I do. I teach, I try to, and I love to teach, and hopefully, not just ratchet join, but teaching God's word chapter by chapter and verse by verse. The blessings or the cursing, the choice is all yours. Verse 31, for ye shall pass over Jordan to go in to possess the land which the Lord your God giveth you, and you shall possess it and dwell therein. Not maybe, not perhaps, and they did. 32, and you shall observe to do all the statutes and judgments which I set before you this day. There is a lot in that, and I think I should take just a moment. Did it say commandments? No, it didn't. And when did it say this should be done? This day. At that time, the statutes was blood sacrifice, and we're going to get into that in a moment, so you need to know. That was one, the statutes are the rituals. And the rituals...

0: Laws of the land. We're going to get into some food laws and kind of the laws of the land. We'll discuss them. That's what Deuteronomy is about, bringing the law to a level that a lay person can understand. Chapter 12, verse 1. These are the statutes. That's the rituals, and the judgments. That's reward and punishment, which you shall observe to do in the land which the Lord God of thy fathers giveth thee to possess it, all the days that ye live upon the earth. And for that generation, so it was. Verse 2, you shall utterly destroy all the places wherein the nations which you shall possess served their gods, upon the high mountains and upon the hills and upon every green tree. In other words, the forest worship was, many times in documentaries, I will call your attention to Baal signs and so forth, even up and down the Rio Grande River and other rivers, that Baal worshipers were here. But then many times above that, you will see the fish, which is symbolic of Christianity, that they traveled those rivers also. So you're supposed to destroy. God's jealous, okay? He doesn't like, whether you're a stranger or an Israelite or of the tribe of Judah or whichever, you're all children of God. And he expects those loyalties when somebody worships a stick or something else, something God created, it upsets him. He doesn't like it. Verse 3, and you shall overthrow their altars and break their pillars and burn their groves with fire, and you shall hew down the graven images of their gods and destroy the names of them out of that place. You won't even let the name exist. God is jealous. Why? He doesn't want his children to see. You'll remember what happened to old Achan when he would see that priest robe of a Baal priest. And he'd say, well, boy, I would look sharp in that. I would be looking good. And he stole the thing rather than burn it. And he partook of the accursed thing. And God nailed him for it. It caused his death. In the family that helped protect it. God just does not appreciate somebody trying to worship something other than him. And you know, stop and think a moment. God created the heavens and the earth. He created the water and the streams. He created everything for us. He has that coming to him. It is due him. Our love, our respect, our honor, and we owe that to him. And when you get sidetracked and start listening to some ratchet jaw that pulls you off course and away from God and begins to teach a different religion, it upsets him. So you have just chosen the curse rather than the blessing. That's what makes it very important. You know, This life is not a bad life if you choose life and blessings rather than cursings. See that you do. Verse 4, you shall not do so unto the Lord your God. In other words, you're not going to build an altar to God unless he tells you to, unless he picks the spot, unless he shows you the way, unless he orders it. Don't go out here and start, take a tree and say, this is God's tree and we're going to worship it. It's an altar to God. No, it isn't. Well, why isn't it? Because God didn't pick it. Verse 5. But into the place which the Lord your God shall choose out of all your tribes to put his name there, even unto his habitation shall you seek, and thither thou shalt come. You go where he wants you to. You'll worship where he wants you to. Well, where would that be? His word. You're reading it. Okay. And worship him. Verse 6. And thither You shall bring your burnt offerings and your sacrifices. Remember, he said this day, these were still empowered. And your tithes and heave offerings of your hand and your vows and your free will offerings and the firstlings of your herd and of your flocks. That's your tithe, that's your offering, that's where you'll bring them. Is to the altar which God himself shall instruct, naturally through the Levitical priesthood. Verse 7. And there you shall eat before the Lord your God, and you shall rejoice in all that you put your hand unto, ye and your households wherein the Lord thy God hath blessed thee. Now, you know, in these things that you eat, always remember a shortcut to understanding. Do not eat scavengers, you only eat clean animals. That is to say, an animal that is not a scavenger. Usually it's open season. That you can eat, but don't eat the unclean thing. Verse 8, you shall not do after all the things that you do here this day, every man whatsoever is right in his own eyes. You're just, you listen to your father. You do what's right in his eyes. Verse 9, for ye are not as yet come to the rest and to the inheritance which the Lord your God giveth you. You gotta earn it. Okay. Verse 10, and when you go over Jordan and dwell in the land which the Lord your God giveth you, to inherit. And when he giveth you rest from all your enemies round about, so that you dwell in safety, what happens then? 11. Then there shall be a place which the Lord your God shall choose to cause his name to dwell there. Thither shall you bring all that I command you, your burnt offerings, your sacrifices, your tithes, and the heave offerings of your hand, and all your choice vows which you vow unto the Lord. I'll pick the place. Now, you know, as long as our Father picks it and blesses it, that's going to be a pretty rewarding place. You can count on it. You're going to be blessed for having gone there. You're going to be blessed by the word of God, not the word of man, but the word of God. Verse 12, and you shall rejoice before the Lord your God, ye and your sons and your daughters and your men servants and your maid servants and the Levite that is within your gates, for as much as he hath no part nor inheritance with you. In other words, the Lord was their inheritance and the Levite had no land. All right? He was the preacher. Okay, the priest. 13, take heed, you be careful to yourself that thou offer not thy burnt offerings at every place that thou seest. You want to be careful where you offer something to God. You want to make sure it's a house of God first. You got the point? In other words, just because somebody claims it's a house of God doesn't necessarily make it a house of God. Which means what? Well, God won't bless it if it's not, if his word is not taught there, if it's the word of some ratchet jaw, you're going to miss the blessings and receive probably a cursing. Again, it's still your choice. Strictly your choice. Well, how could I be sure? By what's taught there. If it's God's teaching, then you're in good shape. Verse 14, but in the place which the Lord shall choose in one of thy tribes, there thou shalt offer thy burnt offerings, and there thou shalt do all that I command thee. You're going to follow, commandments is the law. You're going to follow the law. It won't change, quite frankly. Statutes will change. Law will not. Not one jot, not one tittle. 15. Notwithstanding, thou mayest kill and eat flesh in all thy gates, whatsoever thy soul lusteth after, whatever you're hungry for, as long as it's a clean animal, according to the blessings of the Lord thy God, which he hath given thee. The unclean and the clean may eat thereof. Unclean is not talking about the animal, it's talking about a person that is unclean. Maybe they touched a dead person and they're unclean for several days. They can still eat, okay? As of the roebuck and as of the hart. Now, why could they kill a roebuck and a hart anytime they want to and eat the whole thing? Well, you didn't offer that as a burnt offering because it was a wild animal. It belonged to God. He fed it. He watered it. He cared for it. And it's not yours to offer because it belongs to him. You only offer a burnt offering of something that is money to you, something you raised yourself, something you fed out yourself, something that you could sell for a profit. That's what you offer, not a deer. That's what a roebuck is, a deer, okay? You know, let me add here. A lot of people will say, well, hasn't he heard there it says you can kill whatever you want to? No, and the word unclean there, they say you can eat the unclean as well as the clean. That's not what he said. He said a person that is unclean, the eater is what was the subject matter of the cleanliness or uncleanliness. It wasn't the animal, it was the eater. Okay. Now, a lot of people are going to say, well, God has said everything is clean. No, he has not. People seem to lose the art of reading because they'll say, well, you don't understand, brother. Right there in 1 Timothy chapter 4, verse 3 and 4, God cleansed everything. You mess up, friend. You may start with verse 4, but you skipped over verse 3. And what does verse 3 say? Do not let anyone judge you in marriage or in what you eat, when you eat that God created to be received. God did not create the scavenger to be received. It will sicken you. It will kill you. It will make you unhealthy. But, you know, people lose the art of reading and simply read over what God says. And when you begin to partake of things that God has said, it'll make you sick. Eating scavengers. And then it'll say on down, all animals are good. You bet, a scavenger cleanses the earth where we don't get diseased. I mean, it doesn't hurt them. They are created in such a way that they can handle the poison. For example, pork has no sweat glands. The old fat takes in all that poison and gives it a pouch to live in, and all that poison just builds up right there in the fat of the little old animal, and then people like to make soup out of that, you know. When God clearly said, hey, don't eat it. It will make you sick, and it will. So, Just a little side note to clarify the clean and unclean there, because people will read over it if you're not careful. The subject was the eaters, not the animal. Okay, don't miss the next lecture. God's direction. Blessings, cursings. Your choice, my friend. Choose rightly and be blessed of Almighty God. Don't miss the next lecture. Listen a moment, won't you please?
1: The Strong's Exhaustive Concordance of the Bible is an invaluable tool to the serious Bible student. The Strong's Concordance lists every word used in the Bible and every passage where the word utilized may be found in the Scriptures. With the assistance of a reference numbering system, the English reader may easily translate any word back to the original Hebrew, Chaldee, or Greek in which God's Word was written. The Companion Bible is a unique study Bible. In addition to the text of the King James Version Bible, an extra wide margin contains a wealth of information not found in other Bibles. A system of structures or outlines employed by the Companion Bible will allow the readers to rightly divide the Bible. The use of these structures help the reader follow the subject matter, and therefore they are critical to an understanding of God's Word. The 198 appendixes found in the Bible cover a wide variety of topics and information which will enlighten your studies. The Companion Bible and Strong's Concordance are a must for the serious Bible student.
0: There we are back again. Let's have the 800 number, please. 1-800-643-4645. That number is good from Puerto Rico throughout the U.S., Alaska, Hawaii, all over Canada. If the Spirit moves and you have a question, you share it. Once you do that, please never ask a question about a reverend, a denomination, or an organization. We don't judge people. Not our right to judge at all. We have one judge, our Father, and he does not need our help in that regard. You should discern, though. You should discern whether something's a blessing or a cursing. Always, always take the side of the blessing. He will never leave you. He will never forsake you. Those of you that listen by shortwave around the world, it's always a pleasure hearing from you. Your announcer at the end of the hour will give you our mailing address. Again, always a pleasure. You got a prayer request? You don't need that number. You don't need an address. Why? God knows what you're thinking. All you got to do is talk to him. That's what prayer is. It's talking to your Father, telling him your needs, your problems, and your love. You don't want to leave that out, because that's the main thing he wants from you, is for you to love him. Boy, will he ever return it. Let's go to his throne. Father, around the globe we come. We ask that you lead, guide, direct, Father. Touch in Yeshua's precious name. Thank you, Father. Amen. Okay, and question time. We're going to go with Joe from Maine. The rich man and Lazarus died while Christ was still in the flesh on earth. He told us which side of the gulf they were on. Isn't it possible that when Christ went to the spirits and taught that the rich man had repented and believed? It's very possible. You have said it had to wait till after the 1,000 years, the millennium. Well, we'll have to wait till the millennium to find out, won't we? We do know one thing. On the day that Christ went there, many were freed. But Christ gave that example. It is a parable. But he gave the example to warn people that are alive right here. Okay. So be that as it may, good point. Steve from Pennsylvania. Question for Pastor Murray. When the last trumpet sounds, will the millennium immediately start on earth? Yes. And the new earth, will it have oceans and lakes like that exist now? Now, the new earth and the new heaven do not come into being at the seventh trump, though. That doesn't happen until the end of the millennium. You can read of it in Revelation chapter 21, where it stipulates, not that it's a new earth, but this earth is rejuvenated, made like new, and so it will be. Back to its original place. Bobby from Tennessee. I have a question. My husband believes that God and Jesus are one entity, one and the same. I always thought they were two entities, God the Father and Jesus is his Son. Can you help me on which is right? Well, what did God say to call him? You can read of it in Isaiah chapter 7, verse 14. What does it say? It says very clearly that a virgin shall conceive and will have a child, and you a son, and you will name him Emmanuel, which being interpreted means what? God with us. And Jesus in John chapter 14 would say, if you've seen me, you've seen the Father. And what is the first commandment? Thou shalt place no other gods before me. How many gods do you have? You see, this gets a little touchy. You shall place no other gods before me. Well, should we place Christ before God, or shall we place God before Christ? Well, you really can't put Christ before God, or you can't put God before Christ, because they're Emmanuel, God with us. You have to think of dimensions. God the Father in his dimension you could not see. But he himself wanted to be our king. Man always wanted to name a king, and man, I'm telling you, they went through a bunch of jokers through time, a few good ones. But God himself wanted to be our kings, and so he will be King of Kings and Lord of Lords, Emmanuel, God with us. Your husband is correct. But Christ, of course, in this dimension, you know, think not a great deal about this, because even Satan has many titles in different dimensions. He is the dragon. He is the serpent. He is Lucifer. He is the devil. It's just one person. But he has a lot of roles that he plays. Okay. So don't get caught up. Listen to God's word and believe God's word, not men. Susan from Chicago, could you please give me the verse where the three men are in the fiery furnace, and when they look in, there is four? That scripture says so much. Thank you. Well, sure it does. It's Shadrach, Meshach, and Abednego. You'll read it in the third chapter of Daniel, the great book of Daniel, chapter 3. The whole story is there. Donna from California. We were created in our image from the first earth age. My question is, were we in different genders in the first earth age? No, we were not. We were as the angels. If not, our spiritual bodies valid of gender and sex are not in this generation. They're not. I mean, this dispensation of time, because the fallen angels were able to impregnate woman. How then were the fallen angels able to make Gebers with the daughters of Adam, who were in flesh bodies? Adam was created in the image of God and the angels, in his own image. But then God kind of put Adam to sleep and took out the Hebrew word is curve. Okay. It's translated rib. It is not a rib. The word in the Hebrew is curve. We know now through genetics that it's talking about the helix curve of DNA. He took out the feminine part and created Eve with her own soul from the earth age. How did he choose male or female? That I do not know. I've always said he created the toughest to be women, because women have to suffer a lot more in childbirth and other things that I don't think many men could handle it. Okay, so don't ever think that God pick the weaker to be the woman. I don't think so. But that's God's business. That's what he did. That's the way it is. And when I look at the ladies, I think he did a good job. Okay, I really do. Martha from Texas. Where in the Bible does it say we will recognize our loved ones in heaven? I think that's probably the most asked question that I receive. And it's real simple. It's Ezekiel chapter 44, verses 20 through 25. You see, from Ezekiel chapter 40, we switch to the millennium. There are more chapters in the book of Ezekiel on the millennium than there is all of the New Testament. Tells you exactly how it's going to be there. And it does stipulate that we will recognize our loved ones, and even if they don't make it, be able to help them. And help them in the sense that you dress them down, straighten them out, a little discipline, and they're on their way, if you are one of God's elect. Evelyn from Pennsylvania, I listen to you every morning. Well, great. Glad to have you with us. And I would like to know, where is heaven? I know it is above, but how far up in heaven? And will we be walking around in heaven like we are here? Yep, heaven has streets. It's written in the great book of Revelation. You know, when you begin to say heaven is wherever God is, okay, that's his place. And as it is written in Revelation chapter 21, God has chosen Mount Zion as his center point for heaven for the eternity. And so it will be. He will cleanse it. And it is much larger because there is an expansion there. And his throne is set there. But you got to remember dimensions as far as our Father is concerned. Okay? It's, I always like to think of Elisha and his armor bearer when they climbed up this mountain and there's a whole army out there. And the armor bearer, quite frankly, he wants to run. And Elisha says, no, saddle up, we're going to take them on. And the armor bearer says, we're two and there's a whole army out there. And then Elisha prayed and said, Father, can you open the veil and let him see what's just above us? A different dimension where heaven was. And there was an army of chariots there that frightened the other people to death. Okay, it's our Father's in control. And you have to think in the term of dimensions to understand it. Roy and Penny from Texas. Pastor Murray, a question. In the past, I thought you said something about a mark on our hand, right or wrong. No, that's right. Please explain, what Bible do you use? Thank you for your teaching so we can understand. Well, you're just welcome as you can be. I use the standard King James, but my research is in the manuscripts, basically. But I teach from a King James because everybody usually has one, and it makes it easier for them. The mark in the hand means what? And you will read it in Revelation chapter 13, along about verse 14, 15, and 16. It's the same mark that people receive in their mind, which means they believe upon the false Christ. But the mark in the hand is you do his work. Join his church, and I mean get in there and pop it. Let me help the church out. They're really deceived. And they do this work with their hands. Okay, in other words, they not only believe in Satan's church, they work at it. This is the same cliche that Christ teaches in Mark 13 when he says, woe to those that are with child and that give suck when I return. It means those that are supposed to be virgins waiting for his wedding, spiritually speaking. He's been away for 2,000 years, but when he returns, he finds her pregnant and nursing along the work even, meaning not only has conceived of the false teacher and is bearing spiritually his child and nursing his work along. It's the same cliche, meaning the Antichrist is coming and he's sharp. His message is, I've come to fly you away. How many people are geared for it when the word rapture is not even in the Bible? And especially when you take Ezekiel chapter 13, beginning with verse 18, where God says, I'm against those that teach my children to fly to save their souls and cover kerchiefs or pillow slips to cover my outreach saving arms, doing it his way. Our word is so simple, Father's word is. And yet people choose to be deceived. If you're not careful, you pick the path of the curse rather than the blessings. In today's lecture, he told you, don't go with false teaching or you'll be cursed. He meant it. Pastor Murray, this is Mike from North Carolina. The rapture believers are quoting Isaiah 57:1 to support their theory. Can you explain this verse? Well, it means the set aside ones, and certainly that is what it means. It's not talking about even the end times. It's talking about what is written in the book of life, quite frankly. It's what we're judged by. And this is why that readily when one passes on, that God knows which side of the gulf in paradise to place them on. They're winners or they're losers because it's written in the book of life. Lisette from California. What do I do on Passover since I have no knowledge of what to do alone since I have no church now? Can you help me, please? I certainly can. You evidently study with Shepherd's Chapel, and every spring, about 15 days after the spring equinox, which always happens in March the 20th or 21st, about 15 days after that, on television, we will be giving Passover communion, which you can take right at home. That is your Passover. Christ's table is the Passover. It is his body and his blood, the wine and the bread. And that his body, the bread that took the stripes, and we get the healing. But that when you partake of that, then the death angel must pass over your home because you have practiced that God said to practice. So every spring we do that. You keep studying and you're protected anyway when you do it God's way, okay? No problem. And let me say one other thing. You're not alone, and you do have a church. This is a church, and you're listening. And God has promised, I will never leave you. I will never forsake you. So you're not alone. You've always got him with you. And he loves you. You know something? We love you too. Shirley from Alabama. I'm writing to see if you can help me find a verse in the Bible that I cannot find it now. It is, in the last days your government shall be as little children. My husband and I enjoy your program. Well, you are so welcome. The verse you're looking for, that our government will act like little children, and God says, I'll put little children over you, the minds of little children, though they're adults. Isaiah chapter 3, verse 4. Isaiah chapter 3, verse 4. That's the scripture you're looking for. Okay, I've got Mill from Pennsylvania. To me, what is this? To me, let's see, I have two questions I hope you can answer. First, I have often heard you say that we should not judge others, and we shouldn't. I'm going to skip on down here. To me, this means on a temporal level, we are asked to judge. I have heard professing Christians argue that these activities would contend with our faith. And for law enforcement, military, and elected officials to serve as on a jury. What did God say? If a man murders someone, two witnesses, there's got to be a trial and you got to have the witnesses. And when you have the witnesses come forward, it is a point of discernment, not judgment on a jury. Because at the point of two witnesses or guilt beyond a doubt, you hang them, okay? It's a very Christian thing to do. Because God instructs it. In Deuteronomy chapter 19, we'll be getting there in a few days. We'll go into capital punishment quite complete. But whatever the crime might be, it's the gate was always the judgment seat where the people on witnesses and doing it God's way made the discernment. And I think discernment is the word you're trying to locate. Burl from Florida. Please make it clear whether Satan will be here for the whole 5-month period or will be here only the last 2.5 months. I thought Daniel said he would be here in person the whole time. He has 5 months. Revelation chapter 9 makes it very clear that he will be here 5 months. He may not make himself known until the middle of the week, but God's elect will know when that 5 months starts that he is here. Dave from Kentucky. My question is, God created heaven and earth. Out of all the millions and billions of planets, and some we can't even see with telescopes, millions of them, do you think there are people of intellect, life, or on any of them? And if not, why are they out there? Well, God likes them, okay? It took the balance of the whole universe. There, again, we go into dimensions. There are many, every one that has ever existed, which you can say this, there are about six billion people living on Earth today. And about half the people have died. I mean, there are many people living today as have died since Adam and Eve. So that means there are about 6 billion souls with the Father on one side of paradise or the other. They're out there. And believe you me, they have intellect. And many of them you knew before they passed. You know they were intelligent. So they are out there, but they're in a different dimension. As it is written in Ecclesiastes chapter 12, verse 6 and 7, instantly, when this old clay pot cracks, that means your flesh body dies, your spirit, which is the intellect of your soul, returns to the Father in that dimension. Can we see it? No, we can't. But someone in the transition of dying can recognize someone if God sends them to show them the way. A different subject, different time. Joyce Ann from Montana. If Satan is bound by Michael in heaven, how could Satan tempt Jesus in the wilderness for 40 days? You must rightly divide the word of God. Satan was not bound in heaven at the time Christ was tempted in the wilderness. When you read the very first chapter of Job, where the angels appear before God and Satan's right there with them. And God asks him, where you been? He said, been walking to and fro on the earth. But you see, he was bound when Jesus instructed him in the wilderness at the temptation, get behind me, Satan. That was an order. And that's where he is to this day, and that's where he will stay until Michael boots him out as the Antichrist, okay? Danny from Seattle. Pastor Murray, you are awesome. Well, the word is awesome, okay? It sure is awesome. What are your views on the day, December the 21st, 2012? Could it be the end of the world or Antichrist? This will not be the end of the world, okay? Just because the Mayan calendar runs out then, they ran out of rock, okay? And it has no meaning. The world could end then, but it won't be because of that calendar. I'm out of time. Hey, you know what? I love you all because you enjoy studying Father's Word. Most of all, God loves you for it. It's the letter he sent to you. When you make his day, boy, is he going to make yours. Let him know you love him. Won't you do that? We are brought to you by your tithes and offerings. If we've helped you, you help us keep coming to you. Won't you do that? Bless God. He will always bless you. Most important, you listen to me good. You stay in his word every day. In his word is a good day, even with trouble. You know why? Because Jesus Yeshua is the living word.
2: 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Thank you for watching today's program, and God bless you.

The Book of Ezekiel. What a fantastic study, this Book of Ezekiel. The Book of Ezekiel that covers, if you would, those vehicles, those circular discs. In the Hebrew, it states very clearly that that whirlwind with the color amber traced back to the Hebrew, highly polished bronze. What an exciting thing that God's Word informs us on all things. Ezekiel, one of my favorite prophets of the Bible, probably more written, not probably, but absolutely more written on what will happen in the millennium age than even the book of Revelation. Ezekiel guiding you through it, what God will expect at the final battle, Armageddon and Haman Gog, recorded in this great prophecy. I know you're going to enjoy it, the book of Ezekiel.

0: Welcome to the Shepherd's Chapel Network Family Bible Study Hour with Pastor Arnold Murray. Wisdom is understanding God's Word. Pastor Murray's unique teaching approach brings God's Word alive with meaning as he takes you on a chapter-by-chapter, verse-by-verse study of God's letter to you, the Bible. And now here is Pastor Arnold Murray.
1: Good day to you. God bless you. Say welcome to the Shepherd's Chapel. Welcome to this Family Bible Study Hour. We're ready to get back in our Father's Word, back in this 12th chapter of the great book of Deuteronomy. This is Moses giving the law coverage. It's not a different law, but it's the same law, only Moses basically, I like to say, puts it in lay terms where everybody can understand. And as we closed in the last lecture in verse 15 of chapter 12, God said, you take the wild deer and the wild game, and you can eat of it all the time, but don't offer it as a sacrifice to me. Not because it doesn't cost you anything. It already belongs to God. You only sacrifice to God what you have raised, what is yours, and what is of value to you. That's real simple. And it's pretty common, but he freely gives us, of the roebuck, which is to say a deer, and so it is. That's only right and befitting that Father says, share the little game that I've got set aside for you. Now, picking it up, we ask a word of wisdom from our Father in verse 16 of that chapter 12. Let's go with it. It reads, only ye shall not eat the blood, you shall pour it upon the ground as water. Now, naturally, you have to understand, using common sense, there was not refrigeration at this time. And if you did not properly bleed an animal, and the meat itself would be putrid in a short period of time, unfit to eat. Okay. So you have to, in butchering an animal, properly bleed it. And you're not supposed to partake of that blood or the flesh in it, with the blood in it. It will make you sick. And at that time, without refrigeration and so forth, and even today when we have refrigeration, it is unclean and not a fitting thing to not properly butcher an animal for consumption, as God has stated. Unfortunately, some people relate this then to transfusions. That's not what it's talking about. You've ever been in the military, as most of us have, and you've had wounded men on the field, the only thing that keeps some of them alive is a transfusion. So don't ever knock that. That's not what it's talking about at all. It's talking about health laws, which is to say our food laws, and we'll be talking about that in this lecture and the one following, especially the one following, 17. Thou mayest not eat within thy gates the tithe of thine corn, or of thine wine, or of thy oil, or the firstlings of thy herds, or of thy flock, nor any of thy vows which thou hast vowedest, nor thy free will offerings, or heave offerings of thine hand. Right, because it belongs to God. You're not only not supposed to partake of it in the gates, in your home, or in the field or anywhere. Why? It belongs to God. So it is. I want you to notice how fair our Father is. Of the wild animals that you hunt, he said, you go ahead and partake of it. It's yours. You just enjoy. But then on that part that you've raised and it's my part of it, you leave it alone. Verse 18. But thou must eat them before the Lord thy God in the place which the Lord thy God shall choose, thou and thy son and thy daughter and thy manservant and thy maidservant and the Levite that is within thy gates, and thou shalt rejoice before the Lord thy God in all that thou puttest thine hands unto. In other words, when you had to wait with your offerings to give to the Levite and to the house of God, and then all would partake, but God always got his part. Okay, that was naturally, I want to instill again that blood sacrifice or animal sacrifice to God is a thing of the past. It was a statute, which means a ritual, whereby Christ's blood on the cross fulfilled all those sacrifices for one and all times. But at the same time, the Lord wants the point of cross, if it belongs to him, he wants it, and he wants it handled properly. Verse 19, take heed to thyself that thou forsake not the Levite as long as thou livest upon the earth. That's to say the word of God, the Levite being the carrier thereof. Verse 20, when the Lord thy God shall enlarge thy border, as he hath promised thee, and thou shalt say, I will eat flesh, because thy soul longeth to eat flesh, thou mayest eat flesh whatsoever thy soul lusteth after. In other words, whatever you have a craving for. Verse 21, if the place which the Lord thy God hath chosen to put his name, there be too far from, if it be too far from thee, then thou shalt kill of thy herd and of thy flock, which the Lord hath given thee, as I have commanded thee, and thou shalt eat in thy gates whatsoever the soul lusteth after. That is to say, what you have a craving for, what you're hungry for. Okay. 22. Even as the roebuck, here we're switching again to wild animals now. Okay. This is a deer. And the heart is eaten, so thou shalt eat them, the unclean and the clean shall eat of them alike. And again, many people think this is talking about unclean animals. It isn't. The subject is on the eater, not that that is eaten. It means that if somebody has touched a dead body, they're unclean for 7 days, according to the old law. But they also were permitted to partake of that table. Or if it was a stranger that was, well, let's say not a Christian, when it comes food time, share. Verse 23, only be sure that thou eat not the blood, for the blood is the life, and thou mayest not eat the life with the flesh. This is an old standing rule, and again, it drives sickness from you. A lot of people might think, well, I grew up on a farm, and I didn't know that we bled things properly. Well, why did you wring a chicken's neck? Why did it hop around and bleed out before you partook of it? That's what you were doing, passed down from generation to generation. Verse 24, thou shalt not eat it, the blood that is. Thou shalt pour it upon the earth as water. 25, thou shalt not eat it that it may go well with thee and with thy children after thee, when thou shalt do that which is right in the sight of the Lord. You know, the health laws are very important. It's for your benefit. Not necessarily the Lord's, but it's for your benefit, your help. And when you do it God's way, and why does he say children after thee? Well, because it follows generation after generation. For as I know, flesh bodies have never changed. We never got a new model or anything of that nature. It's pretty well the same body that God created from the beginning. And naturally, the health laws still apply the same way, if you want to be healthy. But, you know, breaking the health law is not a sin to hell, let's say, but it sure is to illness and bad health. Verse 26, only thy holy things which thou hast, and thy vows, thou shalt take, and go unto the place which the Lord shall choose. 27, and thou shalt offer thy burnt offerings, the flesh and the blood, upon the altar of the Lord thy God, and the blood of thy sacrifices shall be poured out upon the altar of the Lord thy God, and thou shalt eat the flesh. God always protecting his children. That is not healthy for you to partake of, he cleanses. 28, observe and hear all these words which I command thee, that it may go well with thee and with thy children after thee forever. When thou doest that which is good and right in the sight of the Lord thy God. And so it is even to this day. That's why it's so important. God's word never changes. Parts of it are become fulfilled. That is to say, God's word is true. It always comes to pass as it is written. And this is why, again, and I'm perhaps illustrating this too often, but it's real important that you know the difference between the commandments, which is to say the law, the statutes, which is to say the ordinances or the rituals, and the judgments, which is to say reward or punishment, whichever way you fall under judgment. Now, commandments can never change. That's to say the law. Example, Ten Commandments will always be as they're written. But ordinances and statutes are rituals which can change. In other words, Christ can fulfill certain rituals such as blood sacrifice, which we were just speaking of. For as it is written in Hebrews chapter 10 in the New Testament, for you to ever let blood again in the name of sacrifice is an abomination, because Christ shed his blood for one and all times. He is our sacrifice. He sacrificed for you so that you could have salvation open and freely. It wasn't free to him. He paid an awesome price for it. And you don't want to ever forget that. And naturally, the third hinge of this is judgment, which God is that judge. And whatever you got coming to you, if it's reward, fine, you're going to get it. If it's punishment, fine, you're going to get it. God knows. It's in the book called the Book of Life. Verse 29 to continue. When the Lord thy God shall cut off the nations from before thee, whither thou goest to possess them, and thou succeedest them, you inherit them, and dwellest in their land. And so it is. This is why that the house of Israel, wherever it has gone, it pretty well reigns supreme wherever it is. Why? Because God's with them. 30. Take heed to thyself that thou be not snared by following them after that they be destroyed from before thee, and that thou inquire not after their gods, saying, how did these nations serve their gods? Question. Even so will I do likewise. In other words, don't tempt yourself to fall into some religion that is distant to the word of God, chapter by chapter and verse by verse. Don't follow them. Don't be even curious about it, what he's saying. That because you might get the urge to say, well, I wonder. And this always goes back to old Achan, who took the Baal priest

robe and say, ooh, would I look good in that? Looking good. Don't partake of the accursed thing. God does not appreciate it. And I guarantee you, he will punish you when you drift away from the true word of God into traditions of men that make void the word of God. Do not go there. Well, how can I tell the difference? God's word, chapter by chapter, verse by verse. You automatically know the difference. It's common sense. 31, thou shalt not do so unto the Lord thy God. Don't you do him that way. For every abomination to the Lord which he hateth, have they done unto their gods. For even their sons and their daughters have they burnt in the fire to their gods. I mean child sacrifice, called Moloch worship, okay? Sacrificing children to fire, okay? And God would say, you might make a note of Jeremiah chapter 32, verse 35. God said, they burned their children and claimed that it was a religious thing, and that thought never came into my mind. In other words, God never had that thought of sacrificing children to fire. That's a man-made thing. It is an abomination, and God hates it. Never sacrifice children. You want to get God stirred up, that'll do it. Verse 32. What thing soever I command you, observe to do it. And thou shalt not add thereto, nor diminish from it. You don't add to it, nor do you take away. It is a wonderful thing to utilize common sense. And a child is a precious thing. And God's word is a precious thing. And children grow into adults, generation after generation, that follow the word of God, especially when nothing is added to it. Why? Well, that's how traditions get added. Okay. Like the word rapture is an example. It's not in the word of God. But man put it there in his teachings and made a whole religion out of it, which is foreign to God's word and sets people up to accept the first Messiah that comes along saying, I'm hauling you out of here, which is none other than the Antichrist himself. Can you understand better why God hates it? He wants a virgin bride here when he returns, not somebody that has been unfaithful with the false Christ. Chapter 13, idolatry is what we're talking about in this chapter. What is idolatry? It's anything you put before God. That is to say that you allow to come between you and God. And many idolatry can be many things. You can worship a person and idolize that person more than God. You can allow your business to become an idol because you will put it before Almighty God. You can allow one of your toys, airplanes, boats, what have you, to become an idol to you when you give more attention to it, polishing that dude up, shining it, happy with it, just really idolizing it. It becomes an idol to you. Because with it, then you don't have time for God. You don't have time for his word that is for your own good. That's what an idol is. So, you know, if you think it was a thing of the past, like worshiping statues only, you're wrong. Many people worship things that become an idol today in everyday life. Chapter 13, verse 1. If there arise among you a prophet or a dreamer of dreams and giveth thee a sign or a wonder, this means a false prophet, okay? 2. And the sign or the wonder come to pass, it might even happen the way it was said, whither he spake unto thee, saying, let us go after other gods, which thou hast not known, and let us serve them. If somebody says that, even though they mention some prophecy that comes to pass and wants you to serve another god, what are you going to do? You're going to be deceived.

Nonsense. You've been had, friend. And how does God feel about that? Well, how do you feel about unfaithfulness? Verse 3. Thou shalt not hearken unto the words of that prophet. Don't you listen to them. Or that dreamer of dreams. For the Lord your God proveth you to know whether you love the Lord your God with all your heart and with all your soul. He wants to know that you love him. I mean, after all, as it's written in Ezekiel 18:4, your soul belongs to him. You don't get around to giving it to him. He already owns it. And when he owns your soul, he expects you to be true to him. And he has a right to demand that. And certainly he does. And I like the fact that he will prove, he proveth you. He'll test you. He might even let you, he might throw a false prophet right in your path sometime to test your okra. That's a little saying of seeing how much you got up here between your ears. Can you be had very easily? Can you be deceived? Will you follow ratchet jaws? Or do you follow God and the letter he's written to you, this word of God? Again, I could say Deuteronomy, these words being what Deuteronomy means for the Hebrew name. Ye shall walk after the Lord your God, not somebody else. You shall walk after the Lord your God and fear him. Double meaning, revere or fear, which is it? Your choice. And keep his commandments, that's his law. And obey his voice, and you shall serve him and cleave unto him. Not somebody else, not some false prophet, not some fake religion. You stick to the Father's word and to Almighty God. Verse 5, and that prophet or that dreamer of dreams shall be put to death because he has spoken to turn you away from the Lord your God, which brought you out of the land of Egypt and redeemed you out of the house of bondage, to thrust thee out of the way which the Lord thy God commanded thee to walk in. So shalt thou put the evil away from the midst of thee. You won't listen to them. You get away from them. You might say, well, isn't that a little severe that the false prophet dies? Well, he's going to hell. Without a big change or something, he's going to hell, and everybody that goes to hell is going to die. And I'm not talking flesh, I'm talking souls. And so it is. Just wait around a bit. God is judge, and that's his judgment. And you can rest assured and be guaranteed that judgment. Man may not perform it, but God will. Again, unless the Savior intervenes, and the Savior does not intervene, the person must have a change themselves. Then the Savior will intervene. Verse 6, if thy brother, the son of thy mother, or thy son, if it's close family, or thy daughter, or the wife of thy bosom, or thy friend, which is as thine own soul. I mean, you're so close to them, you feel like you're soulmates. Entice thee secretly, saying, let us go and serve other gods, which thou hast not known, thou nor thy fathers. Now, I want you to take a home assignment. I want you to check out in the Hebrew the word entice and secretly, okay? It's the word entice is sooth, which is to seduce. And you can check secretly out for yourself. It's kind of got a special meaning of how you can be deceived if you're not careful. My friend, God sent you this letter because he loves you. He sent you this letter because he wants you to know better.
He wants you to be strong.

0: And did he not say back, what did he say back in verse 3? Have you forgotten already? It's the word proveth you. He wants to know whether he can trust you or not. God's elect especially, he wants them to stand against the false Messiah. And he can't take some ratchet jaw scatterbrain and depend on him, because he will not be deceived nor let down. And he knows who he can trust. So you want to take these things very seriously. Entice, be seduced to worship other gods? What would you be fit for? I can tell you what you would be worthy of. Hell. Hell bound. Certainly without repentance, if a person that does not repent and have a change. 7. Namely, of the gods of the people which are round about you, nigh unto you. The little church next door, or far off from thee, way overseas. Got a letter? Yeah, I need worship this. From the one end of the earth even unto the other end of the earth. 8, thou shalt not, repeat, thou shalt not consent unto him, nor hearken unto him. You don't even listen to him. Neither shall thine eye pity him. Neither shalt thou spear, neither shalt thou conceal him. Don't you try to, I don't care how close a friend it is or relative. If they're a false worshiper, then don't try to conceal him, because you can't. God knows them, knows their mind, knows their heart. Verse 9, but thou shalt surely kill him. Thine hand shall be first upon him to put him to death, and afterwards the hand of all the people. And of course, let's go on. And he explains, why is this? 10, and thou shalt stone him with stones that he die, because he hath sought to thrust thee away from the Lord thy God, which brought thee out of the land of Egypt, from the house of bondage. Verse 11, and all Israel, everybody, shall hear and fear and shall do no more any such wickedness as this is among you. In other words, they learn pretty quick. That's not a wise thing to do. Now, naturally, that is a little severe. But the kinsman redeemer was to cast the first stone of the one that was offended. You see, what this melts down to, and many, many have trouble with it, Don't worry, God will fulfill the sentence as he has written. It'll come to pass. But you see, it is one thing for someone to take a flesh life. If they be a Christian, in the book of life it is written that they are heaven bound and they shall live forever. But when someone supposedly heaven bound listens and hearkens to one of these that would lead you to some fake religion, which is always of Satan, it's one of Satan's number one tools, they're about to murder your soul. They're about to rob you of your eternal life. That's forever and ever and ever. That's a very serious thing. And that's why God considers the penalty thereof to be so severe. So let your heart be not troubled, my friend. God knows what he's doing. Verse 12, if thou shalt hear, say, in one of thy cities, which the Lord thy God hath given thee to dwell there, saying, verse 13, certain men, the children of Belial, are gone out from among you, and have withdrawn the inhabitants of their city, saying, let us go and serve other gods, which ye have not known. In other words, you know it's not in God's word. Certainly wasn't his, and it states very clearly they were children of Belial, which is to say Baal. They're Baal worshipers, which means they're Satan worshipers. Then shalt thou inquire and make search and ask diligently, and behold, if it be true, truth, that is to say, and the thing certain, that such abomination is wrought among you, in other words, it is a fact. You just don't jump to conclusions. You document it. You make sure you know what you're doing. 15. Thou shalt surely smite the inhabitants of that city with the edge of the sword, destroying it utterly, and all that is therein, and the cattle thereof with the edge of the sword. In other words, when people mess with souls and lead souls to hell to burn forever, that's a very serious thing, as forestated. 16, and thou shalt gather all the spoil of it into the midst of the street thereof, pile it up, and shalt burn with fire the city and all the spoil thereof, every whit. For the Lord thy God, and it shall be an heap forever. It shall not be built again. An heap is Ai in the Hebrew tongue, and so it is. Ai forever. That's how God feels about this. When you start messing around with false religions, and you know, people are real bad to say, well, I've heard there's a new religion. There's a ho-ho-ho religion. All you do is laugh. You know, most people are smart enough to know that it takes God's word and the Savior to save you. Laughing won't cut it. It's wonderful to be happy and rejoice, but to make a religion out of one component of happiness, you're missing something somewhere up here between your eyes, okay? 17, and there shall cleave naught of the cursed thing to thine hand, that the Lord may turn from the furiousness of his anger. You want to tick him off? This'll do it. Think about it. And show thee mercy and have compassion upon thee and multiply thee as he has sworn unto thy fathers. You pick up that accursed thing, though, what happens to you? You're part of it. That's what happened to old Achan, remember, like I said before, with the priest, the Baal priest robe. Oh, boy, looking good here. God does not deal with people that lead his children away from the eternal. Verse 18, to complete the chapter. When thou shalt hearken to the voice of the Lord thy God, you listen to him, to keep all his commandments, that's to say the law, which I commanded thee this day, to do that which is right in the eyes of the Lord thy God. Always, if you want to be blessed, that's what it amounts to. If you want to be blessed, you will please God, because it is from God that all blessings flow. Let me ask you a question. Are you blessed? Well, I'm not sure. Well, then let the Lord know you love him. Follow his commandments. Do it his way. And get ready for those showers of blessings. For they shall come, for a father always takes care of his own. That's his promise. And God always, always keeps his word. The next chapter gets into the food laws. Don't miss it. It's interesting. And it still applies even to this day if you like to be healthy. All right, bless your heart. You listen a moment, won't you please?
1: 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It is getting late in the game. You need to know what the mark of the beast is. As it's written in Revelation chapter 13, verse 8, many will be deceived. There is no need for you to be deceived. Christ said in Mark 13:23, "Behold, I have foretold you all things." 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
0: And there we are back again. Let's have the 800 number, please. 1-800-643-4645. That number is good from Puerto Rico throughout the U.S., Alaska, Hawaii, hey, all over Canada. If the Spirit moves and you got a question, you share it. Won't you do that? Please never ask a question about a particular reverend, denomination, or organization. We do not judge people. Father is the judge, and like we were reading today from the Word, he judges pretty close, but fairly. Well, how does he judge? He judges because he knows even what you think. And he judges by the book of life. Your name is in it. Everything you do is written right there. All he's got to do is check the books. And there you are. He proves you. Every once in a while. But inasmuch as he proves you, don't ever forget 1 Corinthians chapter 10, verse 13. Won't anything happen to you that isn't pretty common to happen to everybody? And God will always test or prove you, but he will never send more upon you than you can handle, and he will always, this is the important part, he will always show you a way out. If you're a real Christian, if you follow his word, if you follow his commandments, and if you love him, that's the way it is. He takes care of his own. And it is so good to hear from you all that listen by shortwave around the world. Your announcer at the end of the hour will give you our mailing address. Now, you got a prayer request, we can do away with the number and the address. Why? God knows what you're thinking. You know, he made you different than anyone else. Your DNA is totally different because he wanted someone just like you, unique. But he does want you to love him. He loves you. He may not love what you do all the time, but he does love you. He's a fantastic father. You want to be blessed? Then let him know he's fantastic and that you love him and you want to follow and serve him. Father, around the globe we come. We ask that you lead, guide, direct, Father, touch in Yeshua's precious name. Thank you, Father. Amen. Okay, and question time. We're going to get into with Chet from Arkansas. My question is it acceptable to study with you daily and learn the key of David and remain a member of one's local church with hopes of reaching some of those who continue believing in the rapture doctrine? Thank you for your teaching. You're so welcome. I never, never tell anyone where they should go to church. God gives you that unction. As long as you, now, naturally, if God sent a conviction upon you that you belong there no longer, that would be one thing. But I truly am a believer that the Holy Spirit gives unction as to whether there's some person there you're going to reach or not. And I can't tell you, and maybe you can't even be sure, but God knows. And that's why you follow his unction, not any man's, okay? You're doing good. You just hang tough. Ashley from Georgia. My name is Ashley, and I'm 10 years old. Pastor Murray, do you think that this earth age will end on or around December 2012? I keep hearing about this at school, and I know from your teachings that we are living in the final generation. Thank you for all your good teachings, and God bless you. Well, you are so welcome. It's so good that you are studying, Ashley. And it is, you know, we have these segments of fear that come along. And much of this is based on the Mayan calendar for December the 21st, 2012. But I always say they ran out of rock, so that ended the calendar, all right? But really, even to be serious, though, Even in the Mayan calendar, it doesn't say it's the world's going to end. It's a new season. It goes with one particular alignment, and then after that, things start over, always start over. So no one, as it is written in Mark chapter 13, no one knows when that instant. We do know the season. He told us we would know the season. But then as far as the three things put together, the day, the month, and the year, which means the instant, Jesus said, and not even he knew, that only God in heaven knew. And so it remains to this day. So don't let the soothsayers make you nervous. Stick with the word of God and love the Father. He'll take care of his own. You're doing good. Gil from Maryland, did Jesus forgive the dietary laws about pork? Can you explain the scripture where the food was lowered on a cloth to Peter? Can you give any scriptures to back it up? The question came up in a Bible study group that we didn't need to follow these laws. Well, the Bible study group was in error. The next lecture, we'll go into what you should and shouldn't eat from God's word. But concerning Acts chapter 10, which you ask about, the sheet of animal, did Peter eat any of those scavengers? Answer, no, he did not. He told God, I have never eaten any of those things. And three times God took that sheet back up, disallowing Peter to partake thereof. And then he told Peter, what I'm talking to you about, allos in the Greek tongue, is don't ever call other people, Gentiles, unclean. For in Christ they can be cleansed. And even as this was happening, there were three men coming up to his gate from the house of a Gentile for Peter to go and help heal and bless that home. You know, God had that timing down perfectly. But read that Acts chapter 10 over again, and it will say very clearly, I'm not talking about food. I'm saying you will not call Gentiles that love the Lord unclean or common anymore. And so it is. Now, a lot of people then will go to 1 Timothy chapter 4, verses 3 through 5, and say, right there, you got it. God did away with the health laws. He did not. I think they have lost the art of reading with common sense. Because what does verse 3 say? Don't let anyone judge you in marriage. If you love somebody, and so forth, if you have repented for all your sins, you're free to marry. Okay. And don't let anyone judge you in food concerning those things, listen to me, those things which God created to be received. God did not, and has made it very clear, he did not create scavengers to be received. He's only talking about the animals that were to be received. And then, in a following verse, it will say, all of God's animals are good. It didn't say for food, but good for the purpose God created them for. Scavengers are to clean disease off this earth. Then don't you go eat them because they carry that disease. And it will make you sick. Okay, the food laws were never, they're the same today. Flesh bodies haven't changed. Scavengers haven't changed. And good food hasn't changed either. James from North Carolina. If a Kenite repents, will he or she be able to bear fruit from the ground of Genesis 3? You know, they are no longer a child of Satan, but become a child of God. And normally they will not partake in farming. That's not their niche. But they are blessed when they are converted. If the reason for baptism is to prove that we believe he rose from the tomb, what was the reason to be baptized before then, before he rose? Please explain. Well, the word baptize was washing, okay? And many people believed that before you partook of an offering or a service, a religious service, that you cleansed yourself. You want to remember, in those days, wearing sandals and in dusty, dirty roads and everything, it was when you walked several miles to go to the place you would worship, you were pretty dirty. And just drive down some dirt roads in an open vehicle for a few days and you'll understand what I'm talking about. Though they didn't have vehicles there, they did have the dust and the dirt in the roads. And so it was a cleansing. It had no connection whatsoever with the true meaning of baptism. William from Idaho. Question, who are Kenites in today's world? Everyday people or a certain race? They're a race. Kenite means children of offspring of Cain. And you will find it in your Hebrew dictionary, Strong's Concordance. The word 7017 is Kenite. And they are a patron or an offspring of 7014, which is Cain. And it is a race of people. And they were not the children of Adam, because when you go to chapter 4 in the great book of Genesis, Cain's genealogy is separate from Adam's. And Christ tells you in Mark chapter 13, verse 30, I'm sorry, in Matthew chapter 13, verse 37, who their father is, especially who their father is, the first murderer. If you go to St. John chapter 8, verse 44, no mystery to it. He lets you know. Rose from California. Is God and Jesus the same person? Isaiah chapter 7, verse 14. What does it say? A virgin shall conceive, shall bear a child, and you shall call him Emmanuel, which is to say God with us. Jesus Christ was God with us in our dimension, whereby we could see him, we could hear him, we could honor him, or we could crucify him. Whatever was chosen. And naturally the Kenites, basically aligned, that had slipped in among our brother Judah and brought up to pass the crucifixion, which, as it was written in Psalms 22, came to pass even down to the Roman soldiers gambling for his clothing at the foot of the cross. Exactly as God had it planned, and so it is. You can read in John chapter 14, Jesus said to, I believe it was James, it might have been to the whole group, if you have seen me, you've seen the Father. Why? In the perfect image. Velma from Georgia, does what part of the Bible talk about Cain's father being Satan? Isn't that strange? Both questions here. Matthew 13:37 tells you who planted the tares or the Kenites. And Jesus himself tells you in verse 37 of chapter 13 who planted the tares, which is to say the children. We're not talking about wheat, we're talking about children. And it makes it very plain. But also, as I stated, John chapter 8, verse 44, it'll tell you very clearly who their father was. Jesus himself speaking. Gloria from Georgia. Question, do you think that as we get closer to the end times that we might be able to actually see and have encounters with angels the way some people were allowed to see them when Jesus was on earth? Well, there are encounters, and Father does speak. And what is the word? What is an angel? They're a messenger. That's the very meaning and purpose for them is messengers. And in the transition of passing from this life to the next, many times, many pastors see this. They don't see it, but they witness the fact that the person in the transition of dying can see into that dimension because they are going into that dimension. And God sends a person they love and respect. Well, they are angels at that time, or maybe it would be easier to understand if I said they are as the angels. because they're in their spiritual bodies. Gene and Kathy from Nebraska, a large sign with the spiritual reference Ephesians 6:12 was momentarily shown on national TV at the Washington, D.C. demonstration on September the 12th, 09. It kind of piqued my spiritual curiosity. Would you tell me what the original language of Ephesians 6:12 says? I believe it should say, we wrestle not only against flesh and blood. Well, that, it means that Satan and his fallen angels are coming back again, and you better have the gospel armor on, or you won't be able to contend with them. For we stand against the fiery darts of Satan as Antichrist. And the main thing you want to remember is to girt yourself up with that belt, and that belt is the word of God, and it holds your britches up. And the time of Antichrist, you want to be sure you got that snugged up good. It's the word of God, and you'll never be deceived. It means that our competition is Satan and his fallen angels when they come as Antichrist. That's principalities from higher places. He's in heaven now, but he's not going to be there long. Michael's going to kick him out. Revelation chapter 12, verse 6 and 7. James from Minnesota. My wife Shirley and I watch your program almost every morning. We are both Christians and love to learn from God's word. We would both like to hear your view on gambling and if you have a reference of it in the Bible. Well, that was also just common sense. An habitual gambler will gamble away his house payment, and his children and his wife will go without food. That's an habitual gambler. That is so wrong, because he does not take care of his own family, as it's written in Timothy, and he's worse than an infidel. But if it is somebody's pleasure money, a couple of bucks or so, and a person wants to play bingo, that's not a sin, because you're not robbing your family. You're still taking care of your family. So it's a thing of common sense. Quite frankly, if you do something that hurts someone, it usually is wrong. Okay, as long, if it hurts good people, it's wrong. Arthur from Georgia, have you ever had an engine fail or stall in flight? Another person, Wayne from Tampa, I really like your teaching. Well, you are so welcome. Well, I had a pilot's license before I had a driver's license, and I've had an engine fail me. You know, we flew stuff that back in the old days that wasn't as trustworthy as it is today. It was good, but once or twice I've had an engine fail, and once it was my own fault for flying a crop duster with the wrong prop on it, trying to go cross country when it had a power prop on it. I'll just say that rather than go into pitch. And I ran out of fuel right out in the middle of nowhere. And like as always, if you keep your head, you know, when things are really going rough, that's not the time to get excited. Okay, be cool. Never let the enemy see you sweat on your first cruise. Take care of business. You know, an airplane will fly without engines if you keep your cool. Just because you lose power, it's like if you're up here, you can coast downhill, but you can't go uphill. So always do your coasting and coast to the best suitable place for the least bumps on your head, and you'll do just fine, okay? Bill from Illinois. I was telling my daughter-in-law about the first earth age, and she asked if it was the same concept as reincarnation, a question I cannot tell or try to explain because I only want to tell her the actual truth. Well, it certainly has nothing to do with, you know, the interesting, you might go to John 3:16, take your Strong's Concordance, and check out the word, God so loved the world that he gave his only begotten Son, that whosoever should believe upon him should not perish but have eternal life. Check out that word eternal. It means you never stop existing. We have never stopped existing even from the first earth age. And do you know something? People that die today, they do not stop existing. They go to the Father instantly. Because we have a different body than these flesh bodies. It's a spiritual body. And so there's no such thing as reincarnation. The most reincarnation comes from evil spirits inhabiting a flesh body and speaking through them. For example, giving addresses of Spain 400 years ago, this person thinks, well, I was born there and raised it. No, they got a demon in them that was there 400 years ago. Okay, no such thing as reincarnation. This earth age, science does not argue with that. Religion does not argue with it if you understand God's word. He declares there was an age before this. Get my tape, Three Earth Ages, and you'll be able to help her considerably. Olive from Mississippi. Please explain 1 Corinthians chapter 14. I am confused. When I read the Bible, it seems I see it done differently in church. Well, it's real simple. If you need to know the Greek a little bit, it says unknown tongue. It means a language you were not born with. Okay. Well, any language you speak in, God and the angels understand it. But he said, if you decide to go down to Mexico City and teach God's word, you want to take an interpreter with you, or they're not even going to know when to say amen, and you'll be like a horn honking without any melody or harmony. In other words, they don't know. They don't. Why? They don't speak your language. It has nothing to do with jabber. Okay. It means, and even it says there, never allow over two people that need an interpreter to speak, one following the other. Why? Well, it's a little boring. It's a little boring to hear, to have to hear a person speak and then wait for the translation and then try to absorb it themselves. Not the best way to teach, but it spread the word of God until somebody of that language could pick it up and with the enthusiasm bring it forth. That's what it's talking about. The Pentecost tongue on Acts chapter 2, you won't find the word unknown there. That was that's the obvious guarantee that the Holy Spirit is present. It's not unknown. Out of time, hey, I love you all because you enjoy studying our Father's word most of all. God loves you for it. He sent you the word. He wants you to understand it, to study it, to stay in it. Makes his day. When you make his day, boy, is he going to make yours. We're brought to you by your tithes and offerings. If and if only we've helped you, you help us keep coming to you. Once you do that, you bless God. He will always, I do mean always, bless you. Now, most important though, listen to me. You stay in his word every day. And his word is a good day, even with trouble. You know why? Because Jesus, Yeshua, he is the living word.
1: 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We hope you have enjoyed studying God's word here on the Shepherd's Chapel Family Bible Study Hour with Pastor Arnold Murray. 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

Genesis 1:46, the first six chapters in God's Word. The world that was. Did you realize there was a world age before this one? Same old world, different age. The creation itself. When were the races created? You see, all the races were created separately, and you'll find that documented in these particular CDs. How and what was the sin in the garden? It will be discussed in this series also. This is a must for the serious Bible scholar, for if you do not understand how it was in the beginning, you certainly will never understand the end. I think you will find this series very rewarding and certainly will answer questions that no doubt you have always wondered about. Genesis 1:46. Hey, I know you're going to enjoy this series.

0: Welcome to the Shepherd's Chapel Network Family Bible Study Hour with Pastor Arnold Murray. Wisdom is understanding God's Word. Pastor Murray's unique teaching approach brings God's Word alive with meaning as he takes you on a chapter-by-chapter, verse-by-verse study of God's letter to you, the Bible. And now here is Pastor Arnold Murray.
1: Good day to you. God bless you. Say welcome to the Shepherd's Chapel. Welcome to this Family Bible Study Hour. Back in our Father's Word, Deuteronomy chapter 14, the health laws. I want to say something about the health laws. If you break a health law, it's your health that counts. Okay, that's what is God's letter, because he loves his children and considers them precious. He also tells us how to take care of these flesh bodies. I mean, he's the one that designed them. He was the creator. He knows what makes us healthy, and he knows what makes us sick. So, you can go against, you can eat some of these scavengers and still be my buddy, okay? That's your business. But if you want to be healthy, you'll really take God's advice, the creator of these bodies, and you'll be a lot better off for it. You truly will be. I know from many years' experience. So hang tough with us. Chapter 14, the great book of Deuteronomy, verse 1, and it reads, "Ye are the children of the Lord your God. Ye shall not cut yourselves, nor make any baldness between your eyes for the dead." This would be a heathenistic practice that was done at one time. You don't misconfigure yourself for anyone. You belong to God. You're his. As it's written, and you've heard me say it many times in Ezekiel chapter 18, verse 4, all souls belong to God. And so it is. But God likes for his children to be useful, to be happy, and to be healthy. Verse 2, "For thou art an holy people unto the Lord thy God, and the Lord hath chosen thee to be a peculiar people." This word peculiar is a treasure, considered to be a treasured people unto himself above all the nations that are upon the earth. And you know, many people that are just short-sighted and have only been taught about this earth age, they could feel that God was a little unfair by reading that verse, that he picked a peculiar people, a treasured people, and kind of blessed them, through which Christ even would come. Then they forget about the first earth age and what happened there. God chose them in the first earth age to be in the position that they're born into in this earth age, and brought forth salvation and his word, this letter, whereby anybody can improve and pick themselves up and also become a treasure to the living God, because all the children are his. But don't ever accuse our Father of not being fair, because he is just. And anytime you start saying he is unjust, you're headed for trouble. He doesn't like it, and I don't blame him. Reason being, he's not unjust. He has a very good reason for putting people in the place they are, but a loving God that gives them the opportunity to pick themselves up and work themselves out of it. Verse 3. "Thou shalt not eat any abominable thing." This word abominable means, I'll even go one step and say repugnant, or that is undesirable, that is absolutely unfit. You just don't eat something that is unfit. That's what, well, do you good to check that word abominable back into the Hebrew, and you'll know exactly what our Father is talking about. Let's get a little rule of thumb on the laws of food. kind of you can go by the fact that as if it's a scavenger, whether it's a fish, bird, or animal, that if it's a scavenger, you're not to eat of it. If it is a clean animal, then and not a scavenger, then it is in most cases edible with God's blessings and healthy. But that's what he does not wish you to eat, something that's repugnant or that will make you ill. It takes away from your ability to serve him. And certainly he wants you healthy. We have enough pollution in this world that you can pick up illnesses other than dietary laws by simply the way we pollute ourselves with the toxins. Verse 4. These are the beasts which you shall eat. And he lines them out here. The ox, the sheep. And that's one of the preferred meats. It's so easy to digest and so healthy for you. And the goat. The goat is clean. Verse 5, the hart. Now here we have a deer. And the roebuck and the fallow deer. And the wild goat. And the phygrug, which is to say a mountain goat. And the wild ox. Most Hebrew scholars believe this should be translated antelope. They're a clean animal. And the chamorros, which is to say it's a mountain sheep, and which we have many in Alaska. They're all clean. And he'll give you the reason how that you can tell. Verse 6, and every beast that parteth the hoof and cleaveth the cleft into two claws, that's to say a divided hoof, and cheweth the cud among the beast, that you shall eat. In other words, the beast that you partake of, it must have divided hooves and it must chew a cud. There's a reason for that. Let's take a cow has more than one stomach, and certainly beef is on the clean list, the ox. And the cow will partake of much legume, grass, through the day, and then when they lie down, they chew, the cud pulls up part of the fragments, and they chew that. The word meditate, the very etymology of it, comes from chewing the cud, because you bring something back up in your mind, and you mull it, and you think about it, and you consider it, and then you put it back to bed again and to rest in your mind. And that comes from the etymology of chewing the cud. But the deer, the ox, they chew the cud, and they also have a divided hoof, a split hoof, and they are good. You want to remember, though, God has already told us in a chapter before, do not offer a deer or a wild animal that already belongs to him as a sacrifice. Why? It's not yours. God is sharing it with you. It doesn't cost you anything. You only tithe or sacrifice to God what is part of your herd or your monies is in modern day time. So there you have it. That's the way you determine the clean beast. Okay, verse 7. Nevertheless, these you shall not eat. I repeat, not eat of them that chew the cud, or of them that divide the cloven hoof, as the camel and the hare. That's a jackrabbit. Okay, not a cottontail, a jackrabbit, in my opinion. And the coney, for they chew the cud, they do, but divide not the hoof. Therefore, they are unclean unto you. In other words, it must have both of those commodities before they're edible. Verse 8, listen carefully. And the swine, because it divideth the hoof, yet cheweth not the cud. It is unclean unto you. You shall not eat of their flesh nor touch their dead carcass. In other words, they are unclean. They are an abomination. Now, there's, you know, when you get into animal husbandry, there's one thing you learn about swine. They're not, you know, if you get ill and you get poison in your system and you grow sick from that poison, you develop a fever and the pores of your skin pop open and you sweat it out. You sweat that poison right out of your body most often. But you see, the swine doesn't have pores. They can't sweat out the poisons. So God created them a wonderful animal for the purpose he created them for. They can tuck those poisons away into their fat and it does not bother them one iota. The only sweat glands they have is in their nostril or in one other place, doesn't matter, okay? They store that. God, they're a good animal. God created them for the purpose of being able and design where they can clean up the garbage of the earth and it won't make them sick at all. They're geared for it. Why? Because God created them that way. But he's telling you very clearly right here, don't you eat them because they will make you sick. A person that has been off pork for many years, if you go to a place where they even cook with pork fat, it will make that person ill. And it's just the way it is. A person that's used to it, their old tummies just kind of absorb it and that's it. But it takes its toll. And certainly God in the first place said, don't eat the fat anyway, it belongs to me. It's simply to protect mankind. You know, don't eat scavengers. There are filters placed here by Almighty God to filter out uncleanliness from the earth, to cut down on diseases, and to protect his children that he considers precious. Now, you don't, man is so thoughtless many times that without taking things into consideration or even reading this letter that God sent along, instructions for these flesh bodies on how to keep them healthy, you wouldn't, and I use this expression quite often, you would not take the filter in your central heating system that filters out the impurities in your home. And I mean, you've got to change those puppies pretty often and they just cake up. Because, well, what's their purpose? It's to filter out bad stuff. You're not foolish enough that you would take that filter and wring it out and make you a wonderful glass of tea and drink it, would you? Well, that's what happens when you eat scavengers or partake of scavengers that God placed here to cleanse the earth. And you're going to have some Bible thumpers, uneducated in the manuscripts, that are going to say, you don't understand, brother, Jesus cleansed all animals. That's a lie. He did, well, you've never read Acts chapter 10 where God sent a sheet down with all the unclean critters on it and told Peter, you eat? Well, what did Peter do? He refused. Even refused Almighty God rather than to partake of the abominable things. And finally, after the third time, God took the sheet up and let Peter know, even as Cornelius' people was coming up to his front gate, I wasn't talking to you about animals being unclean. I'm talking to you about don't call the Gentiles unclean if they love me. Don't call the Gentiles, all us, other, uncommon. Because if they love me, they're my children, and you will treat them accordingly. That's what he was talking about. And then, lest I should misquote it, we would, one of the most misinterpreted scriptures in God's word is 1 Timothy chapter 4. They'll say right in verse 4, don't let some man judge you by what you eat. That's what they teach. But now, to set the record straight, let's go where the subject is picked up. Now the Spirit speaketh expressly that in the latter times some shall depart from the faith, the truth. giving heed to seducing spirits and doctrines of devils. Eat garbage. It'll make you healthy. That's what the devil would like for you to think. Speaking lies in hypocrisy, having their conscience seared with a hot iron. Do you know what happens when you sear something with a hot iron? It loses its feeling. Absolutely. Many times in the old days, that's the way you stopped bleeding, was to sear it. But the nerves, it would kill them. You couldn't feel anything there. And so it is with a wicked person. They have no feelings. What do they teach? Listen carefully. That's why we came here. Forbidding to marry and commanding to abstain from meats which God hath created to be received. Now it would seem they forget to read the part created to be received. He did not create scavengers to be received, not for food, which with thanksgiving of them which believe and know the truth. Know the truth of what? What's clean and what's unclean. For every creature of God is good and nothing to be refused if it be received with thanksgiving. All creatures are good. The swine is very good. God created it to keep disease away from us. God created all the scavengers to, let's take the bottom suckers and fish. They go down and they take the same water you're going to drink ultimately, and the same water you're going to bathe in. And when things die and go to the bottom, they go down and eat up those carcasses and eliminate them, whereby disease can't run rampant within the water and bacteria and other things. Those suckers, though, after they have partaken of all that bad bacteria, you don't catch one of those suckers on a line and then eat it. That'd be like making a cup of tea out of the garbage out of your central heating system. You know, you have to stop and think. God created certain things to be received that are good for us. He created all animals for a good purpose, to do what he created them for, to function as he created them. Some scavengers to keep us clean and others for food. Don't confuse them. And don't let some Bible thumper, uneducated in God's word, mislead you and destroy your help. He who created your body knows what's good for it. Listen to him. That's what we're teaching here, as well as in Leviticus chapter 11. And verse 9 then, returning to Deuteronomy 14. These you shall eat of all that are in the waters. This is the fish you can partake of. All that have fins and scales shall you eat. That's pretty simple. Okay. Verse 10. And whatsoever hath not fins and scales, you may not eat. It is unclean unto you. It will make you sick. It is not healthy for you. Verse 11, of all clean birds you shall eat. And he gives a list here, verse 12. But these are they which you shall not eat: the eagle and the osprey. That's a gear eagle. And the osprey, the gleek,

0: And the owl. Oh, have you ever seen an owl's nest? Oh, filthy. And the nighthawk. And the chuckle. And that's a seagull. It comes from the word means sea in the Hebrew, and it must be the seagull. And the hawk after his kind. Just don't go there. Okay. The little owl and the great owl and the swan. Unclean. 17. And the pelican and the gear eagle and the cormorant. Unclean. Do not eat. 18. And the stork, a very unclean bird. And the heron after her kind. And the lapwing and the bat. The lapwing is probably the bitter. Bats eat thousands of insects. Don't eat the bat. Okay. It's like eating a mouse. It's an abomination. Verse 19. And every creeping thing that flieth is unclean unto you. They shall not be eaten. This loses a little in the translation. What it means is every creeping thing that flieth, that swarms, okay, swarms in great numbers, like termites and things of that nature. Don't eat termites, right? Chocolate coated and or otherwise. Verse 20. But of all clean fowl you may eat. And a lot of people wonder, well, what is he talking about then? Well, when they were wandering in the wilderness the 40 years, what was the flesh God sent them? Quail. Quail is a very clean bird. Poultry of edible kinds, very clean and good food. Good to digest and healthy for a family. That you can partake of. And again, you can kind of go by, if it isn't this does not hold true 100% of the time, but if you're easily confused, just remember this. If it doesn't eat grain, you probably don't want to eat it. Okay. By that I mean, an eagle does not eat grain. An eagle scrounges for whatever it can catch. An eagle partakes of some good flesh, like fish and so on and so forth, but also they will catch rodents and partake of them, unclean. But anything that poultry in the poultry family that partakes of grain, you can kind of eat. A cow likes grain. And so forth. That won't hold 100% of the time, but in the fowl, it'll kind of give you a general idea, all right, from that is a flesh eater to that is a grain eater. That kind of, in the fowl line, that kind of separates. But don't eat an unclean fowl, fish, or animal. They were created to keep this earth healthy, to keep disease and crud away from us. They're geared and created by Almighty God that they can handle it. We can't. And they will make you sick, very sick. Again, those are health food laws. You can partake of those if you've been with it. I know many don't. You just were raised different, didn't know any better. But it's good to learn, and it's good to be healthy. Verse 21, to continue. You shall not eat of anything that dieth of itself. Thou shalt give it unto the stranger that is in thy gates, that he may eat it. Or thou mightest sell it unto an alien, for thou art an holy people unto the Lord thy God. Thou shalt not see the kid in his mother's milk. Now, we'll take these one at a time. Why would you give an unclean animal to someone in the gate, okay, that was dead of itself? Well, it's not fit for you to eat, okay? But somebody that doesn't know any better, they're going to eat it anyway. So it's fair to give it to them. Besides, they're kind of used to it and would have eaten it anyway. But why then would it say, you shall not see the kid in his mother's milk? Because it's double jeopardy for the animal kingdom. In other words, the very milk that you're cooking the kid in is the mother's love and substance to give to that little one to help it grow strong and into full adulthood. And to insult the mother by not only taking her kid, but then milking her and cooking that kid in the milk is double jeopardy. It's an insult, a double insult. Be kind to animals. Never be cruel to animals. God loves his animals, and he expects you. He placed man here to tend the earth. See that you do it properly. Verse 22, thou shalt truly tithe all the increase of thy seed, and the field bring, and that the field bringeth forth year by year. You just do that. 23, and thou shalt eat before the Lord thy God in the place, listen carefully, in the place which he shall choose to place his name there, to tithe of thy corn, of thy wine, and of thine oil, of the firstlings of thy herds, and of thy flocks, that thou mayest learn to fear the Lord thy God always. In other words, what is a house that God chooses? One that teaches his word, chapter by chapter and verse by verse. If you tithe your wares, your first fruits, somewhere where you're not even taught God's word, you're out of step. You're out of God's will. I mean, that's just common sense. Got it? Verse 24. And if the way be too long for thee, the place that God picks, so that thou art not able to carry it, or if the place be too far from thee, which the Lord thy God shall choose, he shall choose it, to set his name there when the Lord thy God hath blessed thee. What do you do then if it's too far? 25, then shalt thou turn it into money. You'll sell it, okay? Turn it into money, and bind up the money in thine hand, and shall go unto the place which the Lord thy God shall choose. You'll take it there. 26, or send it there. And thou shalt bestow that money for whatsoever thy soul lusteth after. That means what you crave. I hope you crave the word of God. I hope you crave the truth, because that's what you tithe to God for. Used to be fed, to be blessed, and to crave and have a hunger for the word of God. For oxen, or for sheep, or for wine, or for strong drink, or for whatsoever thy soul desireth, and thou shalt eat there before the Lord thy God, and thou shalt rejoice, thou and thine household. In other words, that is the Great Commission, taking God's word forth. Now, the word wine and strong drink are used here. God doesn't mean, I mean, if it's strong drink, you take just a tiny bit. With wine, it's just a little bit, if your condition is geared for it. But he did not mean that you should saturate yourself in it. That's not what it's talking about at all. 27. In other words, these were utilized for medicinal purposes. 27, and the Levite that is within thy gates, that's your priest, thou shalt not forsake him. You don't leave him out. When it comes time to sharing God's word, don't leave out the Levite, for he hath no part nor inheritance with thee. In other words, God is the Levite's inheritance. God is also in the millennium the inheritance of God's elect, which is to say the Zadok, the priest of the Zadok, which is a Hebrew word meaning the upright or the just, the elect, as it is written in Ezekiel chapter 44. Never leave that one out, for that's what you have them for, is to bring forth that word of God. 28, at the end of 3 years, thou shalt bring forth all the tithe of thine increase the same year, and shall lay it up within thy gates. Verse 29, and the Levite, because he hath no part nor inheritance with thee, and the stranger, and the fatherless, and the widow, which are within thy gates, shall come, and shall eat and be satisfied, that the Lord thy God may bless thee in all the work of thine hand which thou doest. What's that talking about? It's talking about every third year set up a supply, so that if hard times come, you could not only feed yourself and the Levite, but to help the widow, the starving one from the storehouse, that you are able to assist them, to help them along the way. You know, this is what tithing is all about. Many people stand against me in the ministries, for tithing at this time took care of Social Security, of all health plans, of the church was responsible, the storehouse of the church, for all the needs of the people. It was the government. And now, you know, when you tithe, you're already tithing a pretty good amount to the storehouse through the government. Unfortunately, not spent wisely at times. But, and again, many ministries will not hold with me in that, but that's fine. But then that part, then the main thing that people starve for and that are just really hankering after is the truth, and the truth is the word of God. And that's where your love offerings go, is where you are taught the word, not man's words, but the word of God. There you have the health laws. Like I said, you know, you can still be my good buddy and not adhere to those health laws, but keep studying the word. But you're going to be a lot better servant of Almighty God if you do it God's way. Well, what are you saying? Well, breaking a health law is not like a sin to hell, but it's a sin to your health. That's not good. All right, don't miss the next lecture. Bless your heart, you listen in a moment, won't you please?
1: The Mark of the Beast on CD is our free introductory offer to you. 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You need to know what the mark of the beast is. As it's written in Revelation chapter 13, verse 8, many will be deceived. There is no need for you to be deceived. Christ said in Mark 13, 23, "Behold, I have foretold you all things." 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
0: And there we are back again. Let's have the 800 number, please. 1-800-643-4645. Hey, that number is good from Puerto Rico, throughout the U.S., Alaska, Hawaii, all over Canada. If the Spirit moves and you got a question, you share it. Once you do that, please never ask a question about a particular reverend or denomination or organization. We don't judge people. We have one judge. He handles that department all by himself, does not need our help. That's our Father, Almighty God. So let your question be likewise. Those of you that listen by shortwave around the world, it's always a pleasure hearing from you. Your announcer at the end of the hour will give you our mailing address. Again, always a pleasure. Got a prayer request? You don't need the number or an address. Why? God knows what you're thinking. Right now, he does. You know, he is the heart knower. He knows your mind. And all you have to do is even meditate, and he's with you. He will never leave you. He will never forsake you. You are never alone. Therefore, talk to him. Encourage your love toward him, and he will love you in return. Father, around the globe we come. We ask that you lead, guide, direct, Father, touch in Yeshua's precious name. Thank you, Father. Amen. Okay, and question time. We're going to go with James from Michigan. Where in the Bible is the Lord's Prayer? Well, many people would think that the Lord's Prayer was in Matthew chapter 6, but it isn't. That's what's commonly reported as the Lord's Prayer, our Father in heaven, hallowed be thy name. That's the way we pray. It's not the Lord's Prayer. That's how he instructed us to pray. I feel like that the Lord's Prayer is in St. John chapter 17. It was kind of his final prayer to Almighty God, drawing out to great length, whereby we could understand his emotions, his feelings, and his thought toward us, God's elect. What a beautiful prayer it is, too. John 17. Ray from Texas. In Genesis 1, God gave mankind dominion over the earth, fish, fowl, cattle, every creeping thing, and every living thing upon the earth. Dominion, the Hebrew word 7287, among other things, can mean to take, mean to hunt, trap, fish, harvest, catch, attack, surprise. I do not know of any scripture where God has revoked this dominion or excludes hunting, trapping, or fishing from the dominion which he gave to mankind. Several times recently, I think I heard you make what seemed to be negative comments about hunting and fishing. No, you didn't. You have never heard me make a comment about hunting or fishing in a negative sense. Okay, you're just mistaken. Sorry. You know, that's why God gave us the deer. We just read it, did we not? He said you can partake of and you can eat all you want. I do have somewhat against people that will hunt where deer are fed. That's cheating. That's like fishing in a barrel. If you're going to be a hunter, get out in the wild and hunt. If you're going to be a fisherman, get out in the river and fish, or the ocean. Don't fish in a barrel. And don't hunt by entrapping something by feeding it where you just sit there and go boom, boom. That's a sorry hunter. Now, you've never heard me mention anything against hunting or fishing. Love fishing myself, all right? I don't know whatever you could have come up with an idea like that for. Maybe you were just dreaming. Matthew from Kentucky. In James, I'm an 11-year-old boy with a lot of questions. Well, that's good. So here's one. In James, they talk about faith and good and bad deeds. To get to heaven, do you have to have faith, deeds, or both, or do you not have to have them at all? Well, you know, like it would say in James, you show me your faith and I'll see your works. Because if you love the Lord and you have faith in him, you're going to work for him. Right? Working for him means planting a seed, studying his word, or doing good deeds and being kind. That doesn't mean, Matthew, that we're going to be perfect or anything like that. That's why he gave repentance, as we do mess up sometimes. But you're a good boy. You hang tough. You're doing good. You're studying, and that's what it takes. Catherine from California. In the beginning of Revelation, God speaks about the churches. When the true Christ returns, won't he be considered the church, or will that be after the great white throne judgment? Well, if you're not careful, you miss the whole point here. Okay. Christ in chapters 2 and 3 of Revelation mentions seven churches. Only two of them taught what was pleasing to him. And what those two churches taught is what keeps you from worshiping the Antichrist, which comes first. And those that do not understand that are going to find that when Christ returns, he'll be the church. Do you know what the Antichrist message is? He is Christ and he is the church. And if you're still here, if you're not careful, you'll worship him. That's what Mark 13 is all about. When you're delivered up before him, refusing him, you will not premeditate what you will say, but the Holy Spirit will speak through you. What was it those two churches taught that was different than the other five that had Christ's approval and the other five Christ's disapproval? It's very important. It's the fact of those that claim to be of our brother Judah and do lie and are of the synagogue of Satan, the very children to whom Satan will return to. It's a lesson you need to learn. Very, very important. Levine from Oklahoma. Revelation 13, 16. I understand about the mark in the forehead, but what does it mean in the right hand? Well, what do you do with your hand? You do works. In other words, you join Satan's church and work for him. And when you're working for Satan instead of Christ, you're in a heap of hurt. Many will do it and truly thinking they're serving God. That is not something we would want to boast about. That is sad. Because there'll be a lot of people that have sit on a church pew for many years, untaught. And that's what I mean. They've been on that pew, but they've never been taught about those two churches we were talking about earlier. And they're going to worship that false one after all those years of loving the Lord because of ignorance of the true word. That's why you want to teach God's word chapter by chapter and verse by verse. God takes care of his children. Man's traditions will make void the word of God. Stan and Shirley from California. You have said all souls will have young bodies of around 30 years old. Why does the Bible say children will play with lions, bears, and so forth? Thank you and your staff for the wonderful teaching of the word. You are so welcome. It is a figure of speech like the two, it'll say in another place in the same writing, even old people will sit on the porch. That means it's safe. That's all it means. It's a figure of speech, meaning there is safety there. In other words, if you're in wartime, two elderly people do not sit on the front porch. If it is a wartime or a time of danger, children do not play in the street, or nor do they play with animals. It simply means that it is so safe and that the animals in the kingdom age, which is to say millennium or eternity, will be so harmless that anyone could give them attention or pet them. God loves his animals. There will be no more carnivores. Tim from Arizona, question, is it within my scope of practice in Christianity to anoint my grandchildren with oil for dedication to the Lord? I would also request from the Lord protection from evil concerning my young grandchildren. You don't need forgiveness for that. That's a wonderful thought. And what does, you know, many people in anointing, and they think, well, do Christians do that? And it's a shame, because what does the word Christ mean? It means the anointed one. And the etymology of his name even means as rubbing with anointing with oil, the oil of our people. It is not the oil that heals or protects. It is our obedience in using it, as we are instructed in James chapter 5, that brings forth the healing or the protection from Almighty God. No, you are doing very well to want to dedicate and to anoint your grandchildren. You do it, and do it cautiously and wisely, and it's a good thing. Laverne from California. Pastor Murray, what does it mean when a neighbor or a friend asks you to pray for them? What prayer do you pray for them? I'm asking about this to get some guidance. Sincerely, God bless. That's good. It's good that you would ask. When a neighbor asks you for prayer, they're reaching out. That's a hand out of the depths, reaching up for you to take hold of and lift them out. And that's why you want to be strong in the Lord, that you just talk to the Father. You know, that's what prayer is. It's just talking to him like you would talk to me. And just tell him, say, my neighbor needs your help, Father. I love you and he loves you and we need you to reach down and help him. Just tell the Father what the situation is. A lot of people think that a prayer must be some long written out, I love you, Jesus, I love you, Jesus, I love you, Jesus. He wants you to speak from your heart. Not some written thing by somebody else, but what comes from your own mind and your own love. Because that's what he wants from you more than anything, is for you to love him and trust him enough that you would approach him and ask for your neighbor's help. And you know something? When you ask for something for your neighbor instead of yourself, God is going, if it is at all possible, he's going to give it because you're not asking for yourself, but for your neighbor. God likes that real well. That's why God would answer Moses' prayer most often. Moses didn't ask for himself. He asked for the children, the people. Jesse from South Carolina, and Jesse and Isaiah, we do have a question at the bottom of the letter. Okay. Is it right to take water with the bread at Holy Communion instead of wine or grape juice? If that's what you choose, sure, it's fine. Okay. And if that's having your reason, that's good enough. No problem. Sheila from Newfoundland. Here in Newfoundland, summertime, we have yard sales selling household things that we no longer need, like lamps, coats, shoes, TVs, stereos. Are we still allowed to sell things like that when Satan comes so we can have some money to buy food? That's wonderful. That's why I teach barter. Have things that you can barter with and get by without having to receive funds from the one world system. It's a very short time that Satan's government will be in control, 5 months. And God always takes care of his own. But we are brilliant. We are people that have a brilliancy to incorporate things using ingenuity to get by. Can-do type people. And you, Sheila, are one of those can-do type people. I'm proud of you. Melissa from Virginia. I'm worried about my dad. I believe he is listening to someone who is teaching him the rapture theory. He thinks that when the Antichrist comes, we're going to meet Jesus in the sky and stay in our mansion with him for the 7 years of tribulation. He also says the dust will rise from the graves and sing. Could you please give me some verses that can confirm or disapprove him? You've got it. Mark 13, ask him, if you're going to be up in the sky, who is this that's going to be doing this witnessing in Mark 13? They're Christians. Who is this that the Holy Spirit wants to speak to when they're delivered up before the false Christ, the synagogue of Satan? It's the Christian. And, you know, this is what, the word rapture is not in the Bible. And if you really want to help him, I would recommend that you order the tape of Rapture Doctrine Question. And therefore, you are loaded with all the information from God's Word to help your father. Request that tape, order that tape, and you'll be happy. Ezekiel chapter 13, verses 18 through 20. God says, I'm against those that teach my children to fly to save their souls. DeWitt from South Carolina. My question is this. I feel God's presence in my daily life and I ask for his blessings daily. And I may say that he always comes through, although I know that I am not worthy of all I ask. Am I just fooling myself, or is Father really present with me? He'll never leave you or forsake you if you love him. Okay, you can't con him. And if you feel his presence, then he's there. And you're being genuine. That's what it takes. Be very cautious about the spirit of doubt. I kind of sense it in your letter. And none of us are worthy. We all fall way short. And our, as it is written in one place, our righteous acts are as filthy rags compared to Father's works. Just hang tough. You're doing good. Motto from North Carolina. Will there be any tears in heaven? My pastor preached from the pulpit, there will be tears in heaven. Just one of the reasons he used to be my pastor. Well, that's good, because you know that in Matthew chapter 21, verse 4, God wipes away all tears and there will be no tears in heaven. Absolutely won't be. Why? Because there's nothing there that offends or that would bring forth a tear. And you're doing real good. Bob from Connecticut. As I believe Genesis 4:2, you said we all should look up the word again in the Strong's Concordance, but they only say go to the appendix. How did you know to go to 3254? I looked it up. Because in the Hebrew, that is the word used in Genesis 4:2, is Yosef. And it was translated to the word again, and it is 3254 in your Hebrew manuscripts. What does it mean? It means to continue. What was she doing, and what did she continue? She was giving birth, and she continued in labor and delivered a twin. So, therefore, Cain and Abel were twins. Heli, I can't quite make out your writing. I think it's Heli. Thank you for your reading of the Bible. Somehow the meaning comes across clear when you are reading it. Well, thank you. A question, though. When I was young, very young, I was brought up with everyone is born with the original sin. If true, could you please tell me what that is? I was also told that being baptized would only save me from the original sin. I know that Jesus asking for forgiveness is what all save me and following God's plan. Well, you got it pretty well put together. Only no one is born with the original sin. I want you to make a note. Jeremiah chapter 31, verse 29. No child. If the father takes a bite of sour grape, the child's teeth are not set on edge, meaning no sin of the father rubs off on the child. And so it is. That is as far as God holding them responsible. Just doesn't happen. Okay. So we're not baptized for the original sin. We are baptized because we believe the Lord Jesus Christ died on the cross, was buried in the tomb, but that he raised from that tomb, defeated death, and gives us salvation and eternal life by believing upon him and serving him. And each sin that we commit, we repent for. But what happened in the beginning has nothing at all to do, the original sin, with what we do today. That does not rub off on us, okay? Roxanne. And Roxanne, my question to you, why are there no other preachers teaching this? I can't find a church here that does. I don't understand so many good men and women of God whose ministries seem to be blessed and no one teaches the Bible as it should be taught. Had I learned the truth years ago, it would have saved me a lot of heartache. Are pastors not taught in school the right way? I don't understand. Thank you again for all your help. I plan to purchase as much, of the lessons. That's great. And it's good to have you with us. I never judge other pastors or churches. I cannot tell you why. I know one famous preacher one time said he would like to teach the word, but most people considered it boring. I think it is only boring if the person doesn't know how to teach it. You always teach it with the obvious presence of the Holy Spirit. Then the word is vivacious, exciting. It completes our lives. It blesses us. And it is the letter Almighty God sent to us, telling us how to find happiness, peace of mind, and eternal life in these flesh bodies. Even down to like today, telling us how you should eat right. Okay, how you should take care of yourself. I mean, he didn't leave anything out. So why people leave things out in their teaching, I have no idea. But I will not judge them. Father is judge, and judgment begins at the pulpit. Karen from Missouri. My question is, in the millennium, is it for the non-believers and sinners, murderers, rapists, thieves, who never repented, to be taught the truth by Jesus and God's elect for a final chance of eternity, except for Satan? When this happens, or those whom are on the right side of the gulf remain there till... No, it's during the millennium, Father takes over, everything is smooth. Those that did not have a chance on earth to learn the truth, God is always just, and he will see that they have that opportunity to learn it. That's why they are taught for that 1,000-year period. Then comes the acid test. Will they overcome? Only they can decide. I'm out of time. Hey, you know what? I love you because you enjoy studying our Father's word. Most of all, God loves you for it. Makes his day. And when you make his day, boy, is he going to make yours. We're brought to you by your tithes and offerings if we've helped you. And only if we've helped you, you help us keep coming to you. Once you do that, bless God. Again, he will always bless you. Most important, though, listen to me. You stay in his word every day. In his word is a good day, even with trouble. You know why? Because Jesus, Yeshua, he is the living word.
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The book of James. James is a book that I know you'll enjoy because it is written, when you rightly divide it, to those that are scattered abroad. That's to say the 12 tribes, the 10 tribes scattered abroad, being very specific in your freedom of Christianity, the repentance, giving much personal instruction as far as controlling our thoughts and finding peace, and giving us those parameters wherein Christianity, defining those things that come from the Word of God. Example, that bitter and sweet water cannot come from the same spring. Well, from God's Word, you should not have both either. The practice of healing brought forth in this book of James. I know you're going to like it. James, that great book of instruction.

0: Welcome to the Shepherd's Chapel Network Family Bible Study Hour with Pastor Arnold Murray. Wisdom is understanding God's Word. Pastor Murray's unique teaching approach brings God's Word alive with meaning as he takes you on a chapter-by-chapter, verse-by-verse study of God's letter to you, the Bible. And now here is Pastor Arnold Murray.
1: Good day to you. God bless you. Say welcome to the Shepherd's Chapel. Welcome to this family Bible study hour back in our Father's Word, Deuteronomy. Deuteronomy chapter 15. We get into some civil arrangements that our Father has set forth. And you're going to learn about a sabbatical year. And that's every seventh year. And some of the things that he put forth for that. So with that having been said, a word of wisdom from our Father in Yeshua's name, chapter 15, verse 1, let's go with it. And it reads, at the end of every 7 years, thou shalt make a release. And verse 2, and this is the manner of the release. This is how it works. Every creditor that lendeth aught unto his neighbor shall release it. He shall not exact it of his neighbor or of his brother because it is called the Lord's release. Now, many people think that this means just do away with it. It doesn't necessarily mean that. The word exact in the Hebrew means don't you go out in that seventh year and hound him, tax him, harass him, trouble him. It's nil in that year. Now, and at the same time, you have to know the difference in neighbor and brother. A brother is one born of the womb of Israel, and a neighbor is one adopted into the family of Israel, and a stranger is exactly that, a stranger. So, and so it is. So, It means in the sense of a neighbor that in that seventh year, give him a breath of air. Let him have an opportunity to revive. Verse 3, of a foreigner thou mayest exact it again. You can go for it. But that which is thine with thy brother, thine hand shall release. You don't bother him. Verse 4, save or except when there shall be no poor, the reason being when there shall be no poor among you, for the Lord shall greatly bless thee in the land which the Lord thy God giveth thee for an inheritance to possess it. In other words, whereby the purpose being for the release, so that the poor themselves would have an opportunity, if they're working at it, to catch up enough that they can hit it on their own then. And if they can produce, that's all and well. And this has nothing to do with handicapped persons. They were to be taken care of, period. But here we have the fact that this foreigner, that's a non-believer, then you can keep riding them. If they owe you, they owe you. So there would be no poor in Israel. You give everyone a chance to rise above the standards that some would have. That means to have a comfortable, full life. As long as our Father promises that as long as you try and as long as you follow his word, he's going to bless you anyway. If you have those blessings, then fortunate you are indeed. Verse 5. Only if thou carefully hearken unto the voice of the Lord thy God to observe to do all these commandments which I command thee this day, if you will be real careful, if you absorb them, if you will listen, verse 6, for the Lord thy God blesseth thee as he promised thee. It's his promise, you can count on it. And thou shalt lend unto many nations, but thou shalt not borrow, and thou shalt reign over many nations, but they shall not reign over thee. And so it is. Why then, or why can't we borrow? It would seem that we've broken this commandment and that our nation has borrowed. I can remember back in World War II, we had what was called Lend-Lease. And we lent money to many, many nations. And even though it came almost upon the heels of the Great Depression, we were still able to do that. Why? Because we had God's blessings. We could do that. But when you drift so far away from God that he ceases to bless, you're going to have to borrow from somebody else. Well, why would they be so poor they would have to borrow from somebody else? Because they do not have God's blessings. That's why. You keep trying to drive God out of everything, and you let some nutcases come in and start with that is politically correct. You take everything that is common sense out of school books for children. You change history and write it so that it offends no one, even Satan. And what have you got left? Mush. Untruth. And you're very displeasing to Almighty God. So you can rest assured when you allow that to happen. I'm going to say it again. In America, political correctness ended with the words, "Let's roll," on 9/11. Don't you ever let anyone rob you of that again. You stand up for your rights. You're a free citizen in a free nation. And you know truth from fiction. And let's get the blessings of Almighty God back into this great nation. And may Almighty God have mercy on those that would try to do anything otherwise. You get ahead by having God's blessings. You get behind by driving God from our nation. Verse 7. If there be among you a poor man of one of thy brethren within any of thy gates in thy land, which the Lord thy God giveth thee, thou shalt not harden thine heart nor shut thine hand from thy poor brother. In other words, you're going to give him a job if it's possible. Somewhat he will. If he's willing to work, if he's willing to get ahead, he's going to do fine. You don't turn away somebody just because they're poor. It's not a sin to be poor. I often teach it's kind of a sin to stay that way in this free nation. You can always work your way up. Verse 8, but thou shalt open thine hand wide unto him, and shalt surely lend him sufficient for his need in that which he wanteth. In other words, if he's got something on the ball, if he has a business he wants to do, or if he has a profession he wants to fulfill, and you can give him that job, you do it. Verse 9, beware, that means you be careful, beware that there be not a thought in thy wicked heart, if you have a wicked heart, saying, the seventh year, the year of release, is at hand, and thine eye be evil against thy poor brother, and thou givest him naught, and he cry unto the Lord against thee, and it be sin unto thee. And so it would be. But you don't have a wicked heart. You have compassion. This is one thing I can say, basically. This is one of the marks of God's elect that you can count on. They have compassion. Verse 10, thou shalt surely give him, and thine heart shall not be grieved when thou givest unto him, because that for this thing the Lord thy God shall bless thee in all thy works, and in all that thou puttest thine hand unto. That's the evener upper. God makes it even. Now, many Christians get carried away with this and they feel, well, we just should loan money to anybody that asks for it. That's not what it said. It's to a brother or somebody that wants to work. It's for an individual that wants to get ahead. You know, you've got a lot of slough-offs in this world, and I don't like to see slough-offs try to take advantage of good Christian people. If you have a person that is afflicted with, let's say, drugs, and they hit on Christians, where Christians therefore become enablers so that somebody can get a fix or a hit. Okay, you don't loan money to people like that. That's not what this is talking about. Right? It is. God usually gives you what you can take care of. And if he gives you more than you can take care of, guess what? Somebody's going to beat you out of it. You're not going to have it long. Or you will have people, as I often say, that say, well, I read where I can get 30% if I invest offshore. If you invest offshore, and when it comes sundown, say bye-bye to your money, it's gone. Okay. It's just that if it sounds too good to be true, guess what? It is. Work, work, work. And reliability, and a person that is responsible for their own actions and debts. That's who you help. And a person that is handicapped. I want to say coming out the gate, this does not, when I say work, work, work, and jobs, we're not talking about the handicapped. Quite frankly, the handicapped themselves in being believers of the Lord Jesus Christ set a better example than I could ever set as a witness for Jesus Christ. Because a non-believer looks at the handicapped person and says, well, how could you still love the Lord? Whereas I think it's pretty obvious why I do. He's blessed me. So there you go. Just knowing Father's promise, if you listen to these commandments and if you do them, if you use your head, but do not, I say at the same time, I grow tired of seeing people take advantage of Christians. I do not like that. I do not appreciate it. I have no patience with it. But somebody that is genuine and responsible, then that's what our Father is speaking of here. So let's go with the next verse. Verse 11. For the poor shall never cease out of the land. You're always going to have them with you. Therefore, I command thee, saying, thou shalt open thine hand wide unto thy brother, to thy poor, and to the needy in thy land. Give them a chance. Give them an opportunity. If they want to rise up, if they want to help themselves, if they want to take care of their family. You know, a man that is poor and is striving to take care of his children is a good man. But a man that will not even try to take care of his family is worse than a heathen. That's scriptural in the great book of Timothy. Verse 12. And if thy brother, this is one born to the womb of Israel, an Hebrew man, Eber meaning one that came across the river, the river Euphrates, that's where the name comes, any one of the 12 tribes, in other words, or an Hebrew woman, be sold unto thee, and serve thee 6 years, then in the seventh year thou shalt let him go free from thee. This doesn't mean if it happens to be a sabbatical year or not. It simply means that once they've served you that period of time, you're going to let them go. You're going to give them their freedom. Many people in hard times at this time would sell their family into bondage so they could have food. And not a practice that's practiced necessarily anymore, but it was at that time. And so it is, that if it's one of your own, and they were sold into bondage to you, then when they've worked for you for 6 years, you give them a free pass. They're a free soul, a free person. And again, that was of this time, and certainly not at this time. 13. But the type and example is still there. And when thou sendest him out free from thee, thou shalt not let him go away

50. I mean, he spent 6 years working for you. You owe him. 14, thou shalt furnish him liberally. That means generously. Out of thy flock and out of thy floor, that means threshing floor, and out of thy winepress, of that wherewith the Lord thy God hath blessed thee, thou shalt give unto him. You're going to bless him in return. Why? He was a blessing to you, that he helped you get ahead. You know, why do people hire people? Because they make you money. Okay. Anytime that you hire somebody that does not make you any money or fulfill their, you better get rid of them. Okay. You hire a bunch of people in your company that will never attempt to help the company make any money, and you're going broke anyways. You're going to lose your business. So you want people that have purpose, and people that take responsibility and have dedication to, that is to say, what they're doing. And when they do that, and when they help build something, then they should deserve a part. Verse 15. And thou shalt remember that thou was a bondman in the land of Egypt. You were a slave yourself. And the Lord thy God redeemed thee. Therefore I command thee this thing today. In other words, when the Lord redeemed you, you can redeem somebody else. You can help them, is what it's saying. And this is something you never want to forget. When God gives you blessings, don't be a Scrooge. When God amplifies what you have, then those that you see that are responsible, and I'll repeat, deserving, that's a big word, that are deserving, you will see to it that they are helped. Verse 16, and it shall be, if he say unto thee, I will not go away from thee, because he loveth thee and thine house, because he is well with thee. In other words, after the 6 years, he's made a lot of friends there. He enjoys his job. He loves what he's doing. And he says, I don't want to go free. I want to stay with this company. I want to stay with this house because I'm happy here. And this is a good sign. When a home is so happy and so successful that someone that is even freed would not want to leave it, it's a good place. You can rest assured of one thing, Father would be there. And so it is. So what do you do then? 17, then thou shalt take an awl and thrust it through his ear unto the door. And he shall be thy servant forever, and also unto thy maidservant thou shalt do likewise. Now this really, a lot of people say, well, what does that mean, take an awl? And, well, it could be like, an awl would be like piercing an ear on the doorpost. What was, at the time of Passover, what was placed on the doorpost? The blood of the lamb. And what this means, it makes one blood kin. In other words, blood brothers, so to speak. This is a practice that is done among many peoples, is making one a blood brother. And maybe more so than many might think, for this is only a type. For there was one that shed his blood on the cross. And when you come under that blood, when you partake of that blood, you become family. You become a servant of the Lord Jesus Christ forever, forever and ever. And this is a type mentioned here as well as in Exodus in one place, that this blood brotherhood, as it would look forward to the cross, whereby Christ would become our Passover. And certainly, again, when you partake of that blood shed on the cross, you become a blood.

0: years, but forever and ever. What a wonderful place to be, and how wonderful that brotherhood and love can be shared and felt even in these flesh bodies and even in this troubled world whereby success is guaranteed by Almighty God. Continuing then with verse 18. It shall not seem hard unto thee when thou sendest him away free from thee, for he hath been worth a double hired servant to thee, in serving thee 6 years, and the Lord thy God shall bless thee in all that thou doest. If he chooses to go, you know, he was only a day worker as a slave, whereas one of the house member, they work whatever they're called upon to do, night or day. But what it's saying is, even while he was doing that, he was double hired. He worked like he was a member of the house already, and you're blessed. Verse 19. All the firstling males that come of thy herd and of thy flock, thou shalt sanctify unto the Lord thy God. Belongs to him. Thou shalt do no work with the firstlings of thy bullock, nor shear the firstling of thy sheep. Wow, it belongs to God. This is your first fruits. And so it is. Verse 20, thou shalt eat it before the Lord thy God year by year in the place, do not read over this, in the place which the Lord shall choose, thou and thy household. Now, you have to understand what was nailed to the cross and what Christ became to us. For Christ, if you would, as it is written in Romans 8, was of the first fruits. And Christ himself, who was on that cross, he had becoming our Passover. He fulfilled animal sacrifice forever. So we don't sacrifice animals. So, but what is it then that God wants from you? Hosea 6:6, he wants your love. Now this is important. A lot of people say, well, you're reading back here in the Old Testament. No. It explains in detail your father's emotions and how he feels. He wants your love sacrificed to him and no one else. It belongs to him. If you're his servant, if you're one of his children, and you will do it where God picks the place. Well, exactly what does that mean? Well, where you study the word of God, that's where you're fed. And that's where you practice sharing that love toward Father. That's where you pour that love out at. It's where you're where you come together and commune with the establishment that God blesses. And you don't have to be around an organization too long before you know whether or not God blesses it, whether God picked that place. It just is obvious. Why? Because God's blessings are there. And it's always a wonderful, most beautiful thing to see the workings of the Almighty God when he feeds you and when you share in that firstling, the word, the truth, and you're fed there. What would be the counter of that? It's for you to go out in the traditions of men and pick a place that God didn't pick where it's obvious he wasn't blessed there because truth is never taught there. It makes a big difference, got it? And I'm not judging anyone or anything. I'm just saying, he says, beware. And certainly you should. You know, you don't have to be the brightest bulb in the drawer to know when someone is teaching God's word chapter by chapter and verse by verse, and when someone is just ratchet jawing. You don't have to be the brightest bulb in the drawer to know and understand. That's called spiritual discernment, as to whether you're being fed and you're at the place that God would have you be to put forth that love to him assuring him that you love him, that you have participated in that blood, that you are a family member, that you are a Christ man, and that you love him. And so it is. Let's go with the next verse, verse 21. And if there be any blemish therein, as if it be lame or blind or have any ill blemish, thou shalt not sacrifice it unto the Lord thy God. Christ was perfect. God doesn't want something that's imperfect. And so it is. You don't, what is it now? Let's see. What replaced sacrificing animals to God? Hosea 6:6, I don't want your burnt offerings. I want your mercy, your grace, your love. Don't you try to hand him some crimped up, halfway, half-baked love. That means don't you even try to approach him if you're not sincere. He doesn't want it, in other words. He will turn you down. Don't ever try to con Almighty God. Don't take of yourself your love until it is full grown and full blossom and is obvious, and share that love with him. That's what he wants. Why? Because he did for you. So he expects that in return. So don't try to pass off that half-baked stuff to Almighty God. Verse 22, thou shalt eat it within thy gates. The unclean and the clean person shall eat it alike, as the roebuck or as the hart. That is to say, it becomes like the deer. Why? God already owns it. Don't ever try to donate or sacrifice at this time something that is wild in nature and God already owns. You know, that would be cheating. But what he's saying is in your house at the same time as you're maturing, don't waste your love. At least share it and grow and amplify, receiving when possible the blessings of God. You know, this is one of the things that I suppose it's human nature, that when God blesses, naturally your love to him grows stronger. That's just, I suppose, human nature. But it's kind of sad on the other hand, because you should love him anyway, regardless. Whatever up, down, sideways, or whatever, however life comes, you should love him, because from him comes all blessings. And if you're not sharing in the blessings, you're just in a heap of hurt. Verse 23, only thou shalt not eat the blood thereof, thou shalt pour it upon the ground as water. And there you have it again, that what he's telling you is practice clean health. Practice health laws in your food. And certainly, I can even go further, stretching the point just a little bit. Keep practicing those health laws in your spiritual beliefs also. Don't try to throw some lame love at Almighty God. And when you partake of food, do as you were instructed in the 14th chapter and feed your flesh body. God created it. He knows what makes it healthy. He knows what makes it work properly. So feed it accordingly and be blessed. When you obey God, you are always blessed. Chapter 16, verse 1. Observe the month of Abib. That's the beginning of the month. A year, rather, and keep the Passover unto the Lord thy God. For he, in the month of Abib, the Lord thy God, brought thee forth out of Egypt by night. And this would later be changed to, in the Hebrew, to Nisan. But it is the first month of the year on the Hebrew calendar, beginning with the spring equinox. Verse 2. Thou shalt therefore sacrifice the Passover unto the Lord thy God of the flock and the herd of in the place which the Lord shall choose to place his name there. Where did God place his name there? And what is he talking about with Passover for Christians today? You have to go to the New Testament to find out. And in 1 Corinthians chapter 5, and in verse 7, listen carefully. This is how you celebrate Abaya. I'll say it in a different language even, the first month of the year. Purge out therefore the old leaven, that you may be a new lump, and as ye are unleavened, in other words, unclean, for even Christ our Passover is sanctified for sacrifice for us. That's where his name is. The Passover is Christ. The Passover is Yeshua, Yahweh's Savior. That's where you find him, and that is the place, and you find him 14 days, sundown after the spring equinox each spring. Not by the moons, but we're children of the day, of the light. The solar calendar never changes. It's always the same. And you find him in Christ, that's where his name is. He is our Passover. Therefore, let us keep the feast, not with old leaven, neither with the leaven of malice and wickedness, but with the unleavened bread of sincerity and truth. Truth is a wonderful, beautiful thing. And that's what God's word is truth. And he keeps that for you. That's why it's so important to him that you practice where the truth is. And where is it again that truth is? Where is it that his name is? Yeshua, the Passover. That's where you go. And that's the highest holy day of Christianity. There are many other holy days, but that's the high one. That's the one where his name is. His name is Christ. His name is Yeshua, which is Jesus in English. Yeshua, Yahweh's Savior, your Savior. He that shared that blood, which when we partake of that table at Passover, and when you partake of that blood, you become a blood brother. You're a Christian. And you're his servant forever. Don't ever forget it. All right, bless your heart. You listen a moment, won't you please?
1: The Mark of the Beast on CD is our free introductory offer to you. What is the Mark of the Beast? 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It is getting late in the game. You need to know what the Mark of the Beast is. As it's written in Revelation chapter 13, verse 8, many will be deceived. There is no need for you to be deceived. Christ said in Mark 13:23, "Behold, I have foretold you all things." 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
0: And there we are back again. Let's have the 800 number, please. 1-800-643-4645. That number good from Puerto Rico, throughout the U.S., Alaska, Hawaii, hey, all over Canada. If the Spirit moves, you got a question, you share it. Won't you do that? Please never ask a question about a particular reverend or denomination or organization. Don't judge people. We have one judge, our Father. Stick with him. And those of you that listen by shortwave around the world, it's always a pleasure hearing from you, and your announcer at the end of the hour will give you our mailing address, and it's always good to hear from you. Got a prayer request? Don't need that number. You don't need an address. Why? God knows what you're thinking. He sure does. Why? He loves you. He created you different than anyone else, your being. Even in the flesh body, you're different. You have different DNA, different fingerprints. You're unique, and he wanted someone just like you. but he wants you to love him. That's what it's all about. So ask yourself, take inventory. But the main thing, if you want his blessings, you will love him. Father, around the globe we come. We ask that you lead, guide, direct, Father. Touch in Yeshua's precious name. Thank you, Father. Amen. He's sure good to us, and we appreciate him so much. Amy from New York. Is it okay to put up a Christian nativity? I know he was born in September. If you feel, it doesn't matter what time of the year. The birth of Christ was a wonderful thing, the greatest gift to the poor the earth has ever received. So you can put one up year-round if you want to. There's nothing wrong with that. Dennis from Indiana. I have two questions. Back in Jacob's days, where they traveled back and forth to Egypt, was it solid ground then? The canal must not have been there at that time. It wasn't. And they up near where Sukkot is, you're right up at the head there where that was dry ground all the way, and later the Suez Canal naturally would be cut through there. But it was not there at that time. The Nile was certainly there. And when we die and there is, and this meat and this flesh goes back to dust, why don't the bones also? They do. It takes a little longer, but they get there. Jane from Georgia. Does God pick our presidents here in the United States to steer the course of these end times? Thank you. No, the people do. That's why we vote. The people get what they ask for, and you get what you deserve. And that's why we have a free nation that is of the people, by the people, and for the people. And sometimes we've had some good people, and sometimes we've had some that weren't all that much. So what happens when we get one that's not all that much? We get rid of them. We don't do it like many nations do. We vote them out. That's the way we change systems, in a peaceful, orderly, Christian way. Wiley from Virginia. I have a couple of questions for you. I am probably going to misspell the word, but I will give it a try. Well, you're doing good so far. This may sound stupid, but when exactly is the spring equinox? I know you said to count, I think, 15 days from the spring equinox. The spring equinox is always on our calendar on March the 21st. Sometimes it'll fall on the 20th, but 9 out of 10 times it's the 21st. You count 14 days. And then when that 15th day pops, that's Passover. And you can count on it. And you know something? 50 days later is Pentecost. And that's the solar calendar. After that 14 days, has 7 sets of 50, which is 350 days plus the 14, and sometimes at the civil new year in the fall, if the sun did not hit through the east gate and right into the Holy of Holies, then a day was corrected there by the calendar of that time. Okay. Also, what does Yuletide mean? And also, pray for my mother. She has, you've got it, and we'll certainly do that. On the list, Joan from Alabama. I have never heard an explanation of why our government wants to close Gitmo Bay and bring the terrorist here to the U.S. You are the wisest person I know. So I'm asking you, we have learned so much from you, and God bless you. Why was Guantanamo closed? Politics. Okay. Bad move. Bad judgment. One of the worst things we could do is to take away from the military, whose military business it is, always has been. You put a bunch of slicks, lawyers, that Most of them would have no combat experience. Most of them would not know whether they were up or down or sideways. Have no common sense whatsoever. And try to have them discern what happened on a battlefield, or how you talk to a prisoner to save American lives. You know, needs to stay in the military. But strictly politics, bad politics. That's why the, you know, trying to kiss up to foreign governments. That's all in the world is for. One or two foreign governments say, we just don't like that place. So tough stuff. If you don't like Gitmo, then do something about it. Okay. It's ours. We're going to keep it, like it, or lump it. Okay. That we shouldn't have leaders that kiss up to foreign nations and try to make excuses for the protection and safety of our nation. Well, I guess this old Marine got that said, didn't he? Linda from Iowa. I'm a new viewer, and I believe God led me to watch you. I was raised a Christian home. Okay, that's good. Please read the King James Version, the one you believe is the only one, and explain the what, when, and where, and who of this scripture, if you would, please. Especially explain what it means in Thessalonians 4, 16 through 18. How can another verse in the Bible cancel this out? Well, you're not reading at all. Where's the subject begin? You can't start here. You would be like in the middle of the stream with no starting point. In other words, you didn't read the subject back in the 13th verse that explains who, when, and where. And then you would be floating off in space somewhere, drifting along without truth. So what does 13 say? Paul says, I don't want you to be ignorant like the heathen. If you believe Christ rose from the dead, then you had better believe those that sleep or are dead in Christ are already there with him. They're not out here in some hole in the ground. Okay? That's what it says, and that's what it means. And then there's no way that we can precede those that are dead. Why? They're already gone. You don't have to be the brightest bulb in the drawer to know if they're with Christ already, they're gone. There's no way we can precede them. We're still here. That's just common sense. And we're going to meet him in the air at the last trump. Do you know what that word air is in the Greek? It's not atmosphere. It's breath of life, body. In other words, instantly we're changed into our spiritual body, as this same Paul taught in 1 Corinthians chapter 15, verse 52. Okay? Greg from Florida. In Revelation 24, it talks about the souls of them that didn't accept the beast were beheaded. Does beheaded here mean decapitation or being cut off for the people who followed the beast? And how can the scripture be compared with Luke 21, 16 and 18? Well, you know, it is true that many were put in lions' dens. In the Colosseums of Rome, many were tortured, burned at the stake, and on it goes, beheaded. But they don't do that anymore. Why? Satan changed his M.O. That's why that Luke 21 supersedes. They can't harm a hair on your head. He's come in as Christ, and Christ didn't go around murdering people. If he were to behead people, people would riot away. No, this is not the Savior. He's a murderer. Salvador from California. I have one question. In the book of Job in chapter 42, what does Keziah mean? I looked it up in the Strong's Concordance, and it said that it was the second daughter of Job. What? In the Hebrew, it means casa, C-A-S-S-I-A, the castlewood. Okay. Samuel from North Carolina. If the U.S. is going to be among the nations that convert to the one world monetary system, wouldn't the Social Security number be the mark of the beast? No, it isn't. The Social Security number is an insurance number. The mark of the beast is what's in your mind. if you're deceived into thinking when Satan's coming pretty soon to say, I've come to rapture you out of here, though the word rapture is not even in the Bible. And I don't know how people cannot know Mark 13, where it says we Christians will be delivered up before the false Christ, that we're not to premeditate what we will say before him, but speak that the Holy Spirit gives us at that moment. That hasn't come to pass yet. Jesus was asked, what's going to be at the end of the world in Matthew 24? And he gives all seven events that transpires, the seven trumps, seven seals, and the seven vials, in layman's language that anyone can understand. And why someone would let some ratchet jaw mislead them into thinking that they're Christians and they're going to be gone when the work is just starting, then I wonder where their faith is in the Word of God. You need to study the Word to show yourself approved. Otherwise, you could be deceived. Maya from Maryland, I'm 16 years old and I wanted to know something. My grandmother passed away at 91 and I wanted to know if she will be 91 years old in heaven. Thank you. No, we're all the same age in heaven. Why? Because flesh bodies wrinkle, they get old. But in spiritual bodies, they don't change. They always have that youth, vivacious. And though youth, time has nothing to do with a spiritual body. It's eternal, okay? But you will know her, and she will be very beautiful. Don and Chris from Ohio. In Deuteronomy, in the commandments, you said the spiritual and civil. Would you please explain what that means? Thank you very much. We love you all. God bless you. Well, we sure do. We thank you for that. The first five, out of the Ten Commandments, the first five are spiritual. That means it has to do with our worshiping God and pleasing him. And the second five are civil, meaning how we live, what we should do. In other words, the things you should not do if you want his love. Amy from New York. In Zechariah 14, is this when Jesus comes back? Yes, it is. Zechariah 14 is the Old Testament, and I can teach most of the book of Revelation from that one chapter. It is a beautiful, beautiful piece of work. The 14th chapter of Zechariah. It is the return of Christ. It is the change of bodies, though the translation makes it sound very frightening, where sometimes people melt like wax, but we transform into our real bodies, which is to say our spiritual bodies, when that seventh trump sounds, okay? Phyllis from New York, in what month was John the Baptist born? John the Baptist was born in the month of March, okay? And what month was John's mother Elizabeth 6 months pregnant? December, in the month of December. Probably December the 25th. That was the day of the conception of the Lord Jesus Christ. Virgil from Arkansas, what is the incredible cover-up about? Is the rapture doctrine true or false? It is a book that pretty well lets you know how it even came into existence, the false teaching. And it is documented. And that's why we carry that book. So it's not a good thing to be deceived in these end times. And this tells you where the thought came from, who picked up on it, and so forth. Gary from Arkansas, was there any other prophets except the Christian religion since the Bible? Well, you don't declare true prophets or false prophets. Okay, be pretty hard to answer that. A lot of false prophets have entered into this world. Lots of them. Richard from South Carolina. Are Cain and Abel brothers, and do they both have the same father? Thank you. Well, have you ever read Genesis chapter 4 and 5? Chapter 4, verse 1 stipulates that Eve had conceived, and that she, in verse 2, it says she continued in labor after Cain was born and gave birth to Abel. They were twins. Two conceptions. And then it gives the genealogy of Cain, but you will not find Adam in Cain's genealogy because he wasn't of Adam. And when you go to chapter 5 and the last verse or two of 4, you find out that Adam's first child after Abel was murdered by Cain because he was wicked because of who his father was. Then you find that Seth, and that begins the generations of Adam, Cain was not Adam's son. And the genealogy documents it. And you know, do you believe the Lord Jesus Christ? The Lord Jesus Christ in St. John chapter 8, verse 44 states that the first murderer in the beginning, who was that? Well, it was Cain. That he was of his father, the devil. Now, and if you go to Matthew chapter 13, verse 35 through 42, Christ tells you that the devil planted that first wicked seed. Yeah, the first murderer. I don't really see how a person that claims to be a Christian could have overlooked that. I really don't. Michelle from Iowa. What happens to our souls when we die, and where is it documented in the Bible? Well, 2 Corinthians chapter 5, verse 7, 8, to be absent from this body is to be present with the Lord. You immediately go into your spiritual body and return to the Father who gave the soul to begin with. And then you can also read in Ecclesiastes chapter 12, verses 6 through 7, that your spirit, which is the intellect of your soul, meaning your soul, instantly returns to the Father that gave it. Okay? That's where you find it. Francis from Tennessee. Isaiah 55, verses 7 and 9. Is this talking about the unbelievers or the saints? I am confused by that. Could you please explain? It's kind of for everyone. You either give yourself to the Lord and you get on the side of the Lord. And many times we all fall a little short, and you better repent and get on the side of the Lord. It applies to everyone. Francis from South Carolina. I would like to know, is there anything about playing instruments in the church? Well, the Psalms, all of the Psalms was musical, and it gives the various instruments. It is according to the church regulations, okay? I'm not going to judge some church that prefers not to have instruments. If it doesn't, well, hey, that's fine with me, okay? The main thing I'm concerned about is that God's word is taught in a church. That's what a church is supposed to be for. But I see nothing wrong with instruments. You know, David was a player of the harp. And what a beautiful instrument. And so it is. I don't think anyone could condemn David as a man after God's own heart. Kelly from Pennsylvania. Since God destroyed the first earth age, did he have to recreate everything in this world age? Thank you for your bold teaching. Well, you are so welcome. Our Father did, he regenerated, rejuvenated, and brought into this earth age, and the steps in that, bringing back the light and so forth, that brought us into this. The main thing you might know that he did create in this earth age that was different, you'll find in Genesis chapter 6, verse 3, that it grieved God a little that he had also now made man flesh also. Because boy, was he messing up, the man, that is to say, not God. And that he did create flesh man in this world age that was not in the last one. And it kind of grieved him. Genesis 6:3. Tim from Texas. The teaching that churches are doing today that Christ became literal sin on the cross versus being a sin offering. What is your opinion on teaching on this? Please explain. I would hate to be in the shoes on Judgment Day of someone that would say Christ became sin. He was perfect. That's why he could be offered. You know, we read in today's lecture, don't try to offer me something that isn't perfect. And sin is what it was really talking about. And he was the perfect offering for our sin, not his. And you know, this is where Psalms 22 comes into being. It is Christ's words on the cross. Eli, Eli, lama sabachthani. His words on the cross. My God, why hast thou forsaken me? He was quoting David. And it even goes into the depth of how they would nail him to the cross and the Roman soldiers gambling for his clothing. No, Christ never became sin. He was perfect. And I would be very much against anyone that would teach otherwise. I'm out of time. Hey, I love you all because you enjoy studying our Father's Word, chapter by chapter, verse by verse. Most of all, though, God loves you for it. It's the letter he has sent to you, helping you be happy in your flesh bodies. And when you make his day, boy, is he going to make yours. We're brought to you by your tithes and offerings. If we've helped you, you help us keep coming to you. Once you do that, bless God. He will always bless you. Now, most important, though, you listen to me and listen good. You stay in his word. Every day in his word is a good day, even with trouble. Do you know why? Because Jesus, Yeshua, he is the living word.
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The Mark of the Beast on CD is our free introductory offer to you. 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You need to know what the Mark of the Beast is. As it's written in Revelation chapter 13, verse 8, many will be deceived. Christ said in Mark 13, 23, "Behold, I have foretold you all things." 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Don't be deceived by Satan.

0: Welcome to the Shepherd's Chapel Network Family Bible Study Hour with Pastor Arnold Murray. Wisdom is understanding God's Word. Pastor Murray's unique teaching approach brings God's Word alive with meaning as he takes you on a chapter-by-chapter, verse-by-verse study of God's letter to you, the Bible. And now here is Pastor Arnold Murray.
1: Good day to you. God bless you. Say welcome to the Shepherd's Chapel. Welcome to this family Bible study hour back in our Father's Word, Book of Deuteronomy. The law given in kind of lay terms by Moses, not a repeat of the law, that is to say a new law, but bringing it down in lay terms whereby we can understand it with clarity. And in the closing of the last lecture in chapter 16, verse 2, we found that Passover is, and you'll celebrate it wherever God placed his name. And then we went to 1 Corinthians chapter 5, verses 7 and 8, and found out that Christ became our Passover. And where did God place his name? Yeshua, that is to say Jesus in the Hebrew. Yeshua is Yahweh, his name, the Savior. So he placed his name in that Passover that you're to partake of. If you want his blessings, that's entirely up to you. But you will always remember that. And wherever Christ is, then there is that Passover. Okay, so then we go with chapter 16, verse 3, a word of wisdom from our Father. We pick it up with that thought. Verse 3 reads, "Thou shalt eat no leavened bread with it." This is concerning Passover. 7 days shalt thou eat unleavened bread. "Therewith even the bread of affliction. For thou camest forth out of the land of Egypt in haste, that thou mayest remember the day when thou camest forth out of the land of Egypt all the days of thy life." It's something you're not supposed to forget, that slavery, that bondage. And the fact that when God delivers you, you want to be ready to move. And quite frankly, the true bread that we always partake of is the body of Christ. And why do we leave the leaven out? Well, when they left that night and they departed by night, when you make bread, you put in the yeast and it takes time for the dough to rise. And though it's very good, but when it's time to move with God, you don't have any delay, no delay time. Therefore, it is symbolic of sin, traditions of the world, and other things that can slip into your life through leaven. It'll leaven the whole lump if you allow it. So therefore, at that time, especially when we're taking the Lord's table, which is to say his body, the bread of life, then it is unleavened. Verse 4. "And there shall be no leavened bread seen with thee in all thy coast 7 days. Neither shall there anything of the flesh which thou sacrificest the first day at even remain all night until the morning." And of course now, naturally, blood sacrifice is done away with. We sacrifice our love. Our love for who? The place God put his name, Yeshua. Verse 5, "Thou mayest not sacrifice the Passover within any of thy gates which the Lord thy God giveth thee." In other words, he's going to appoint the place. Verse 6, "But at the place which the Lord thy God shall choose to place his name in, there thou shalt sacrifice the Passover at even, at the going down of the sun, at the season that thou camest forth out of Egypt." When was that? It never changes. It's the same every year. If you're a child of light, you use the solar calendar. And the spring equinox starts at the spring equinox. The new year starts at the spring equinox. 14 days later, as the day goes, then at sunset begins the 15th day, and that begins the Passover, a very special day. It will fall on different days of the week, but it is always the high Sabbath of Christianity. It never changes. The spring equinox will always, on our calendar, hit either March the 20th or 21st, most prominently the 21st. And the sun is accurate, the moon is not. All prophecies given concerning months or moons is of Satan. And all prophecies given of days is of God's children. So which calendar do you go by? Naturally, the calendar of the light, sun, solar. Anytime you do documentaries and you travel the ancient roads, anytime you come to ancient writings, you always find a calendar that is solstice, which is to say of the sun, not the moon. So you never forget that. You always keep it. Verse 7, and thou shalt roast and eat it in the place which the Lord thy God shall choose, and thou shalt turn in the morning and go into thy tents. You will return back to your booth, the skut. Now, what about this? What place does God choose? Well, he told you. It's where God's word. Yeshua, that is to say, Yahweh's Savior, is also the living word. And where the living word is taught chapter by chapter and verse by verse. And it is the food that you partake of. It is the bread that you partake of, except for three times a year. It is the living word. That word strengthens you. It blesses you. It guides you, directs you. All this brings down God's blessings in your life. And how wonderful it is to be blessed by the hand of Almighty God. Verse 8, 6 days thou shalt eat unleavened bread. And on the seventh day shall be a solemn assembly to the Lord thy God. Thou shalt do no work therein. That would be, in the seventh day, it would be another Sabbath from the high Sabbath. So there you have it. There is a great deal of prophecy even in that. What is a sabbatical year? Well, it's the seventh. When we figure that one day with the Lord is as 1,000 years with man, how long is 6 days with the Lord? 6,000 years. Well, how many years were there up until Christ? Well, roughly say 4,000. Well, how many years have there been after Christ? Well, that's two more. That's six. And then we go into that sabbatical year of the Lord, which is the millennium, 1,000-year period. So we have reached, basically, that 6 days with the Lord. So we're in the generation of the fig tree, in which you want to expect things to happen. You want to be alert. You want to be awake. And you want to know where your Passover is. You want to know where the Lord's name is. It's in Yeshua, Yahweh's Savior. Now we start the second great feast. And this is how it is determined. It will be the day of Pentecost. Verse 9. 7 weeks shalt thou number unto thee. Begin to number the 7 weeks from this such time as thou beginnest to pluck put the sickle to the corn. In other words, it's the green corn time. That's what that would be time for 7 weeks from the time of Passover, which is the green corn time, green ear time, as most would call it. Now, what is 7 times 7 then? That's 49. Well, what follows 49? 50. What does the word Pentecost in the Greek tongue mean? 50th day. And it was that 50th day on Pentecost that the cloven tongue, that is to say the very Holy Spirit himself, spoke through the children of God, both the handmaidens and the sons, old men and young men. Verse 10, and thou shalt keep the feast of weeks unto the Lord thy God with a tribute of a free will offering of thine hand, which thou shalt give unto the Lord thy God according as the Lord thy God hath blessed thee. Now, it's important that you absorb that. According as the Lord hath blessed you. If the Lord hasn't blessed you, you don't owe anything, basically, is what it's saying. You know, many times, why do you say that? Well, there are many different peoples will take senior citizens that are approaching those dawn of the days. And they try to talk them into, you want to buy your way into heaven. They don't use those express words, but that's what it all amounts to. Make a loan. You can't borrow money to pay something God is for a blessing that didn't happen. Okay. You can't ever borrow money to make a gift to God, because you only give from the blessings God gives you. I say that to steer people away from trying to rip off senior citizens to try to use their income, their savings, to help build something great new that God will be so proud of that you will probably enter eternal life. That won't get you into eternal life. Loving him, loving our Father will, but building something won't. Okay. So don't be conned. And you know, if somebody feels really led and convicted of God to help build a certain thing, fantastic, go for it. But if you're on a fixed income and barely getting by, don't you ever let anyone talk you into giving you something if God hasn't blessed you. That's my point. Verse 11, and thou shalt rejoice before the Lord thy God, thou and thy son and thy daughter and thy manservant, you all participate, and thy maidservant, and the Levite that is within thy gates, that your priest, the traveling priest that have no inheritance, and the stranger and the fatherless and the widow that are among you in the place which the Lord thy God hath chosen to place his name there. That means Christ is open to everyone. And how many days is that? It's 50 days from Passover on the solar calendar. And on the solar calendar is a very simple calendar. You take the 15 days from the spring equinox, the new year, up to Passover, and then add 50 days seven times. Seven times 50 is 350. Adding 15 to 350, you have 365 days of a solar calendar. It also helps you to know and understand when the feasts come by. Because these feasts, and there will be three of them, they're very important. This is why we take communion three times a year publicly, because you are supposed to take communion as often as you gather, and they gathered three times a year at the commandment of Almighty God. You can take communion whenever you're sick, when you need it, or as often as your so-called church may give it. But do not let it become a ritual that takes away from the beauty of the bread of life. But all were to participate that believed. Verse 12, and thou shalt remember that thou wast a bondman in Egypt, and thou shalt observe and do these statutes. And it is not that commandment, but a statute. And it was fulfilled in Jesus Christ. 13, here we go with the third. Thou shalt observe the Feast of Tabernacles 7 days after that thou hast gathered in the corn of thy wine. 14, and thou shalt rejoice in the feast, thou and thy son and thy daughter and thy manservant and thy maidservant and the Levite, the stranger and the fatherless and the widow that are within thy gates. If they are within your gates, if they're believers, they celebrate. 15, 7 days shalt thou keep a solemn feast unto the Lord thy God in the place which the Lord shall choose, because the Lord thy God shall bless thee in all thine increase. Don't miss that. You do this, and the Lord thy God will bless thee in all thine increase and in all the works of thine hands. Therefore, thou shalt surely rejoice. And it is a blessing to be in the will of Almighty God and to know that he is blessing you and blessing what you do, because you do it unto him.

Verse 16, listen carefully. 3 times in a year shall all the males appear before the Lord thy God in the place which he shall choose, in the feast of unleavened bread, and in the feast of weeks, and in the feast of tabernacles, and they shall not appear before the Lord empty. And so it is that our Heavenly Father is so good and so kind. And again, I want to reiterate, that's why that communion, this is why Jesus said, how often should we do this? Is it often as you meet? Which was 3 times a year that you appear before the Lord in the place where his word is taught, chapter by chapter, verse by verse, set aside where Yeshua is. You don't have to be only be spiritually inclined and use that spiritual discernment. You know where Christ is. You can feel him through the Holy Spirit. If he is in an organization, if he is in a ministry, or wherever he is, if wherever God's word is taught, if it's blessed, then you will be blessed. If it is not blessed, most likely you will not be. If you participate in the inner core and are responsible with that ministry. So blessings are an individual thing, but when you become a part of something, you become a part of it. But here are these 3 times. You know, on the solar calendar of old, when they went by the solar calendar, and they did, in the autumn equinox, the last day of the Feast of Tabernacles was determined where the new civil year, now I didn't say the new year, but the new civil year is what it is called, begins when the sun came over the Mount of Olives, when it shined directly through the east gate, directly up the temple steps, through the entrance, and right to the Holy of Holies, through the door, and shine directly on the ark. Then that began the new civil year by the solar calendar. If after 7 days of feasting at the Feast of Tabernacles, if the sun did not quite arrive at that point, a day was added. It corrected the calendar by solar. And it was extended one day, and bang, the day that it centered, then that began the new civil year. And of course, again, overall, 7 times 50 being 350, adding the 15 days to Pentecost, and you have your 365-day year. Well, you know, our Father doesn't leave anything out. And with him, if you're a child of light, and you might remember 1 Thessalonians chapter 5, where it said, of the time and the season you need not, for you're a child of light, meaning you know and understand. You're in the day, as God extended the day whereby we have the victory, so has he at this time, that we have that light and we have that truth, and so it is. These feasts, as nearly as possible, and that 3 times of the year, partaking of the Lord's table, the unleavened bread, and the wine symbolic of his blood that cleanses and washes away all sins. Verse 17, every man shall give as he is able, according to the blessings of the Lord thy God, which he hath given thee. That's really simple. It's only fair. In other words, as God has blessed you, that's how you give. Verse 18. Judges, and here we're going into discipline and civil order in the nation. I want to say that again. We're going to discipline and this is how you keep civil order in the nation. Judges and officers shalt thou make thee in all thy gates, that's where the judge takes place, judgment, which the Lord thy God giveth thee, throughout thy tribes, and they shall judge the people with just judgment. In other words, it's got to be impartial.

0: After a bribe doth blind the eyes of the wise and pervert the words of the righteous. In other words, money is the root of evil. It sure can be. And how can you make a proper judgment if you're the type of person that would take a bribe? If we have a person that takes a bribe, get rid of him. We don't need them. And that's what keeps justice perfect in our nation. That's what keeps discipline, and that's what keeps order. And anytime you have a judge that plays favorites, it's real simple. Get rid of him. You don't need him. Elect him out of office and put somebody in that is righteous and just. Christians sure make good judges when they're a true Christian. That is to say, if the name is there, well, what name is that? Yeshua. Okay. He said, where my name is, that you can pretty well trust that if they're honest. But don't have somebody there carrying my name that will be impartial to people, a respecter of people, or will take a bribe, or is just a crook. Then don't put my name on such junk as that. Get rid of them. And that's the way you keep true justice and order in our nation. Verse 20. You know, all this is just common sense. There's nothing deep about it. Verse 20. That which is altogether just shall thy follow, that thou mayest live and inherit. You got that word? Don't read over it. This is how you inherit the land which the Lord thy God giveth thee. The Lord only gives you what you can take care of. If the Lord were to mess up, which he doesn't, and give you more than you could take care of, or if you came into hand more than you could take care of, don't worry. Somebody's going to beat you out of it, rook you out of it, crook you out of it. You're going to lose it. Because you can't handle it. Therefore, you need to really think things through. Well, how do I do that? You do it God's way. It's called common sense and responsibility. And when you utilize common sense and responsibility, God knows he can bless you and you can handle more and more and more as you grow. And you can do it with kindness, with selectivity, as to doing blessings as God would require, and know how to follow those statutes and fulfill them. But the main thing is to inherit. Inherit means you receive. Well, I never receive anything. Well, then you're probably not following God. You're probably not following his word. That's what he's saying here. Follow my word and be blessed. 21, thou shalt not plant thee a grove of any trees near unto the altar of the Lord thy God, which thou shalt make thee. The word grove here is Asherah in the Hebrew tongue. It means where they went out in the spring and had orgies in the woods, okay, the groves, and practiced all kinds of religion, fertility acts. That's where the egg came from, okay? The egg rollers were symbolic of fertility, or in the grove was quick like a bunny, and you get your bunny rabbit, okay? All those things, traditions of men that slipped in to some, not all, but some of your so-called Christian churches, and they don't know it. Well, right away, you know something? Well, that's not a serious thing. Oh, then don't expect to inherit any blessings from God, besides maybe some soothe, kind words to make somebody feel better for a little bit before they have to hit the pain of the world again. It's much better to have the blessings of God, the real thing. So, don't build a place that detracts from God's altar anywhere near it, because that would take away from your inheritance. And that lets other beliefs and weird concoctions and traditions of men slip into the very would-be church that you attend. So you want to be real careful. That is to say, if you want the blessings of God. If you don't, hey, no problem. It's your buggy, you ride in it. Verse 22. Neither shalt thou set thee up in any image which the Lord thy God hateth. You mean the Lord hates? Of course he does. He's jealous, and vengeance belongeth to him. And, well, what is an image? It's anything that comes between you and God. It could even be your business. It could be some object that you spend so much time with it because it's your pride and joy instead of the house, instead of your heavenly Father. You don't want something to come between you and your Father. This has to do with fake images and many other things that people would work in from the groves, trying to move it right into the house of God, okay, which was an abomination. And boy, did he hate it. He hated it with a passion. And so it is that he does to this day. You know, he lays out how he wants you to relate to him in all honesty, to respect him. And he has a promise, I will bless you. And his blessings feel real good. His blessings are a delight to behold. It's well worth your time to take a moment and to understand the scripture and receive blessings rather than to wallow around out in the woods with some unknown identity, pulling away from true belief in God's word, which will never bring a blessing. Chapter 17, verse 1. I like to say that this is the law in simple cases. And many times you need to talk. There are cases that it will tell you need to go to a biblical or Levitical priest who is a student of the law, because there will be some things come up that are too hard to understand. But make sure when you go to he who will decide the law for you or arbitrate it, that they are truly a one who understands the law of Almighty God. And then you will get a fair and just arbitration of the situation. Now, to the simple cases of the law. Verse 1 of chapter 17. Thou shalt not sacrifice unto the Lord thy God any bullock or sheep wherein is blemish or an evil favoredness, for that is an abomination unto the Lord thy God. He wants the best you got, okay? He gave the best he had for you. He gave the only begotten Son on the cross without blemish. Verse 2. If there be found among you within any of thy gates which the Lord thy God giveth thee, man or woman that hath wrought wickedness in the sight of the Lord thy God in transgressing his covenant. In other words, if they're a covenant breaker, if they are evil and a disruptor, 3, and have gone and served other gods and worshiped them, even the sun or moon, or any of the host of heaven, that's to say some angel worshiper, it's a sin to worship angels, okay, which I have not commanded. You bring something like that into your house and into your gates, then God's not going to be, he's not going to be happy at all. Verse 4, and it be told thee, and thou hast heard of it, and inquired diligently, I mean very carefully, thoroughly, and behold, it be true, and the thing certain that such abomination is wrought in Israel, In other words, you're going to put a stop to it. That's what, like earlier, the case of the judges. You get a bad one, get rid of him. Okay. Here it would be a little more severe with how they get rid, but today, you in Christianity, as in the old law, if your hand offends you, which we're all one many-membered body, you break away from it. You break away from that particular group that would decide to go astray. Don't have anything to do with them until they can clean up their act. Verse 5, then shalt thou bring forth that man or that woman which hath committed that wicked thing unto thy gates, that's the pavement or the place of judgment, even that man or that woman, and shall stone them with stones till they die. And truly, there was a time. We'll go another verse or so here, and then we'll explain. 6, at the mouth of two witnesses or three, shall he that is worthy of death be put to death. But at the mouth of one witness, he shall not be put to death. In other words, that could be just one person making his or her mind up that they wish somebody to be done away with. So you have to have proof. But God does believe in capital punishment for certain crimes. You will find murder is one of them when we get to the 19th chapter. So don't miss the next lecture as we pick up on it and we read the law, the simple civil law, and how it should be treated in the eyes of Almighty God. All right, bless your heart. You listen a moment, won't you please?
1: The Strong's Exhaustive Concordance of the Bible is an invaluable tool to the serious Bible student. The Strong's Concordance lists every word used in the Bible and every passage where the word utilized may be found in the Scriptures. With the assistance of a reference numbering system, the English reader may easily translate any word back to the original Hebrew, Chaldee, or Greek in which God's Word was written. The Companion Bible is a unique study Bible. In addition to the text of the King James Version Bible, an extra wide margin contains a wealth of information not found in other Bibles. A system of structures or outlines employed by the Companion Bible will allow the readers to rightly divide the Bible. The use of these structures help the reader follow the subject matter, and therefore they are critical to an understanding of God's Word. The 198 appendixes found in the Bible cover a wide variety of topics and information which will enlighten your studies. The Companion Bible and Strong's Concordance are a must for the serious Bible student.
0: And there we are back again. Let's have the 800 number, please. 1-800-643-4645. That number is good from Puerto Rico, throughout the U.S., Alaska, Hawaii, all over Canada. Spirit moves. You got a question, you share it. Once you do that, please never ask a question about a particular reverend or denomination or organization. We do not judge people. God is our judge, and he does the judging quite well. And we appreciate him and just teach his word, discern who you should fellowship with, and through spiritual discernment, but never judge. God handles that quite well. Those of you that listen by shortwave around the world, it's always a pleasure hearing from you. And your announcer at the end of the hour will give you our mailing address. Again, always a pleasure. Got a prayer request? Don't need the number. We can do away with it and the address. Why? God knows what you're thinking. God has time for you. He truly does. And he made you different than anyone else, as I've said many times before. Your DNA is different, your fingerprints are different, you're unique. But he does want you to love him. He loves you. He may not love what you do always, but he does love you. Return it and be blessed. Father, around the globe we come. We ask that you lead, guide, direct, Father. Touch in Yeshua's precious name. Thank you, Father. Amen. Okay, from Newfoundland, we got Madeline. Pastor Murray, when a person is confirmed, does that mean that they become a Christian? Some people tell me it is so is, and some people tell me you don't become a Christian. I'm confused about it. I always thought it means you were a Christian. You become a Christian when you believe. And that's why in John 3:16, God so loved the world, he gave his only begotten Son, that whomsoever would believe upon him should not perish, meaning go to hell. They're saved, okay? It's simply to believe. dedication and confirmation on one's own will, that is a conversion. Okay, we got the Roots from Michigan. Pastor Murray, question is this true that in 2012 the world is coming to an end? There are people talking about this, and this event happens occasionally. You know, it's very possible that no one knows when the end of the world is coming. The only thing is, you're a watchman, you want to keep watching. But this Mayan calendar, it didn't document or claim that it was the end of the world, but the end of a period of time. I'll say that again. It only indicated that it was the end of a period of time and then moves into a new circle or orbit. And it has to do with an alignment of the planets, okay? What amazes me more than anything is, how did they have the knowledge to know the alignments of planets to that degree? And then we know that there was a lot of help that traveled the earth at that time and helped and taught. But don't get nervous about it, and don't worry about it. The main thing is, Christ returns at that seventh trump. But the main thing you want to be prepared for now is not the end of the world, but at the sixth trump, the Antichrist comes to earth. He's going to deceive a lot of people. I don't want it to be you. Kim from Germany. And I understand you watch by internet. Fantastic. It's good to have you with us. If I die before I could repent for a sin that I committed knowingly or non-knowingly, can I still go to the right side of the gulf, and am I on the wrong side of the gulf? An accident can happen so fast without time to think. I want to be on the right side with my granny, not the wrong side. I think you can rest pretty well assured. God says righteous acts cover a multitude of sins. So God doesn't wake up every morning and want to zap somebody that's trying to do what's right. And when you repent, repent of all your sins and let him know you love him. And when we mess up, you've got enough righteous acts. I can tell the way you write that you've got enough righteous acts that it'll cover a multitude of sins anyway. You're going to go to the right side in paradise. You're going to be with Granny, all right? You can just about count on it. If you'll hang in there like you're doing good. Steve from Pennsylvania. Question, I've heard you say that God created Jesus. I read John chapter 1, and it says the Word was God, and all things were created by the Word, Jesus. I also read in the books of John that the Father, the Son, and the Holy Spirit are one. Hasn't all three existed together from the beginning? I really don't know why you would say that I said that God created Jesus. I have made the statement concerning the polysyndeton in Genesis 1 that the word "and" is the spirit that moved. And as a matter of fact, back in chapter 1 of John, if you keep going, Jesus was with him. Why? Because they're one, as you say. And that's what I teach. Carol from Wisconsin, is it proper to display a Christian flag outside? I keep a lighted cross and an angel in my wildflower garden year-round. I do not want to disrespect this flag. May God bless the staff. If it's lighted, then it is well. Okay. People wish the American flag to be present when the Christian flag is flowing outside as well. It means exactly what it says. It is a standard that says, first of all, that you're a patriotic American and that you are a Christ man, and that in the house is a house of God. You know, that's what the Christian flag represents. Pastor Murray, why do people see ghosts if people are in heaven or hell when they die? Well, there are evil spirits that traverse the earth, okay, as well as the Holy Spirit. For every negative, there's a positive. And there are evil spirits. They're not demons now. The word demon is kind of contrived by man. But the Hebrew is very familiar spirits or evil spirits. But we have power over all of our enemies, and all you have to do is order them away. Amber from Arizona, how do angels get to earth? In the book I just purchased, Discovering God's Natural Truth, it says angels' wings are actually the kind of vehicle they used to travel in. That confuses me because I thought they are around us always. I have read Ezekiel 1:4. Well, man was created in God in the angels' image, and man, Adam, didn't have wings. So therefore, neither do angels have wings. And Jesus would say, if you have seen me, you have seen the Father. Well, he didn't have wings either. Okay. So, and it is true that the vehicles that are described, as you have said in Ezekiel chapter 1, verse 4, the color amber in the Hebrew manuscripts is highly polished bronze. So I'm not sure, just don't be confused. They have vehicles to travel in. Why? The Ark of God was with them in the book of Ezekiel. But angels do not have wings. And angels, what does the word angel mean? It means messenger. If God wants to deliver a message, he can send one, yes. Thomas and Loretta from Mississippi. Thomas would like to know where to find the event where the old baker who died was seen walking the streets of Jerusalem. Thanks for loving us enough to teach the truth. Well, that's kind of you might say speculation on my part from John chapter 5, why God made it appear that people came from the tombs or from the grave. It was people they knew downtown. And I only used the old baker because everybody liked his product and they showed up, knew his face. And it was just an example of why Christ had that happen, to document that he had defeated death and that he gave life. One time thing, and that's it. Phyllis from New York, is it okay to put out the nativity out for Christmas? It's okay, if you know, when, always make hay while the sun's shining. Anytime that people are thinking Christ, then it makes it easier to plant that seed or to bring forth that point, though it actually happened in September. The conception happened on December the 25th, and that's when the Holy Spirit actually began dwelling with us. Do you know how you can document that? That it became the day that Mary conceived, she rushed instantly over to her cousin Elizabeth, who was carrying John in her womb 6 months. And when Mary approached, John could feel, that baby in the womb could feel the presence of the Holy Spirit, and he leapt in Elizabeth's womb. So that's when Christ really began dwelling with us. No problem. Ronald from California, I know what happens on the sixth trump. When the seventh trump sounds, that will be the coming of our Lord. My question is, when the Lord appears, will Satan still be trying to fool the godly and the saints? And I know that they will never be able to fool the saints that study our Lord's word, scripture by scripture, verse by verse. I just want to know, while he's being cast out, a little confused. Now, when the moment that seventh trump sounds, Michael, as you go read in Revelation chapter 20, puts Satan in the pit, and he is bound there. And this binding is an interesting word in the Greek. It means that not him, his spirit, his evil spirit, not any part of him can come escape that abyss until the end of the millennium, that short season at the end. Interesting word, meaning during the millennium he will absolutely have no effect whatsoever over peoples. Gil from Ohio. You're so welcome. I enjoy your teachings. Proverbs 17:18, a man void of understanding striketh hands and becomes surety in the presence of his friend. What does surety mean? I look it up and it means guarantee. Doesn't make sense. Thank you. Well, first of all, let's take the man first. A man void of understanding means he's a little on the stupid side. And when you shake hands, that was a contract. You stood good for somebody's debt. You guaranteed that if they didn't pay the debt, you would. And so that's the way you get hooked. And the guarantee is a proper word in that case. A handshake is signing a contract. You know something? To a Christian, it still is to this day. If a Christian gives his word and shakes on it, you should not have to have a piece of paper. Naturally, you have no choice but to do that because we've got too many people going around wolves in Christian clothing. And so it's best to keep it legal-steagal, okay? But when you get to know a true Christian, you can take their word. It's like gold. Okay, we got Elaine from South Carolina. I have a word to ask of you. If my children believe in the Lord and if my child, and he died on the cross and went back to heaven, will they all be saved? If they're believers, they will be saved. You want to set the good act for your children, and I'm glad that you do. That's wonderful. But I see that you have a son that had a driving accident, and when believing on the Lord Jesus Christ, you don't have to worry about that child, dear mother, and you have set the example that they followed, and that is good. And the old proverb of you raise a child in the way of the Lord, and they will not depart. They'll always come back to it. And we're not to judge anyone, but you've set an example, and if they believe, they're in good shape. Mary from Louisiana, what race of people are the Kenites? Well, if you take the word Kenite and understand what it says, you know what race it is. Kenites means sons of Cain. That's what the Hebrew word means. And being the sons of Cain, then they are the children of Cain, the first murderer. And this is what having the mark of Cain means exactly that. It's the mark of a murderer in certain instances. But even a Kenite can be saved if they believe on the Lord Jesus Christ, Yeshua. Even they can repent of any sin they might have and find salvation. And so it is. They are a race of people. They are with us. They're all down through in God's word. You can follow them. They are the tares taught of Christ, taught of by Christ in Matthew chapter 13, the parable of the tares. And who planted them? The Satan planted them. He's their father. In John 8:44, he says, you are of your father the devil, the first murder. And that's why they're... Overall, their own nature is not all that high, but they can be converted. Jose from California, how often should we take communion without offending him? Well, today's lecture was a good time for that. He says 3 times a year you will come together before the Lord, and you will partake of Passover, which is to say his cup, his table. The unleavened bread and the wine, or grape juice, whatever your preference, to wash away your sins. But with the bread, he took the stripes and we get the healing. It is a wonderful thing. And 3 times a year it should be done. That does not offend him. And I do not wish to offend any church that takes it every week. It's simply the reason I don't like to do that is the highest thing of Christianity becomes a ritual. And I think it takes away from it. But you look forward to it three times a year. Now, if one is ill, give them communion. Under stress, give them communion. But as a group, three times a year is, I feel, sufficient. That is my opinion. That is Christ's orders to take it as often as you meet, and they met three times a year. Okay, we've got, don't know who we have here. We have Linda from Ohio. Okay, I lost my son in a motorcycle accident at the age of 22 years. I would like to know where in the Bible I can find a verse to comfort me. I know he knew the God, although he didn't practice going to go to church. He was brought up in the church. Thank you for your program. It is wonderful. I've watched you for a long time. Well, God bless you. You know, we're not to judge, and he's no doubt is in good shape. But I always like to, as a comfort, is I like 1 Corinthians chapter 10, verse 13, and to know that God's in charge. God's in control. And he always helps his own. He will never, as it's written in Hebrew, the 13th chapter, I will never leave you, I will never forsake you. And if he loved God, he did not forsake him. Richard from Vermont, would you please tell me where I can find scripture that shows Joseph of Arimathea as Mary's uncle, or is it written in history? If so, where and how might I get written proof to show friends, family, and so forth? Thanks, Richard from Vermont. Well, it's naturally he was kinsman redeemer. He was the one that was close enough kin that he could reclaim the body of Jesus Christ. That in itself, if you understand the law, biblical law of kinsman redeemer, I would recommend you use that. But it is history. We have a little booklet called The Traditions of Glastonbury. Or you can go to Glastonbury, England. They still sing the song of Joseph the Tin Man, who brought that young lad with him to Glastonbury, where he had 10 mines. And pretty well you can find the truth there. We show a documentary this time of the year occasionally that's Traditions of Glastonbury. Perhaps you'll catch it. Ray from California, please explain how a spirit can make a footprint in a rock. Well, a spirit couldn't, but if it has its spiritual body hooked to it, you know, we were made in the image of God and the angels. And when you partake of manna, that's angels' food. What sustains that body sustains a flesh body. And they are so near alike that the spiritual body can impregnate a woman in the flesh body. Okay, that's pretty close. Made in the exact duplicate. That's the word phantom can even be utilized, where God said, let us create man in our, the plural, our image, meaning God and the children. And so we are. That's why it left a footprint. I have seen that footprint. We have made a plaster of that footprint. And there are many other things that document that in the first earth age, God still rules supreme. Mike from California, where in the Bible does it say to pay your bills? Well, it says in 1 Timothy, is it chapter 4 or 5, verse 8, a man that will not feed and protect and pay the bills of his own family is worse than an infidel. Okay, and it would just be kind of, where does the Bible say you should pay your bills? That's called responsibility. And you don't even need the Bible for that. Let me tell you something, Bill. Mike, rather. If somebody comes up to you and let's say they borrow your car. And you say, well, sure, you can drive her off down the road there a ways. And they just keep going and say, thank you, Mike. I don't pay my bills. Thanks for the car. You know, it's really kind of one-sided, isn't it? So doesn't really make good sense. You know why? It's not a good sense question. You always have to pay. You have to take responsibility for your actions, or you end up in trouble in more ways than one, and you would never amount to a hill of beans. All right? Now, I'm out of time again. I love you all because you enjoy studying God's word, chapter by chapter, verse by verse. Most of all, God loves you for it. He does. And when you study those chapters, his letter to you, it makes his day. And when you make his day, boy, is he going to make yours. Now, we are brought to you by your tithes and your offerings. If we have helped you, and only if we've helped you, you help us keep coming to you. Once you do that, bless God, he will always, I do mean always, bless you. But you know what? There's one thing much more important, and it's this, that you stay in his word. Every day in his word is a good day, even with trouble. Do you know why? Because Jesus, Yeshua, his name, it is the living word.
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pleasing our Heavenly Father. I want you to make a note of the last verse in Revelation chapter 4. God created everything for His pleasure. And you know, it doesn't take a very bright individual to know if you're not giving Him some pleasure by, well, how do you pleasure? Let Him know you love Him. That's what He wants most from you. Hosea 6:6. He wants your love more than your burnt offerings, your sacrifices, all of it. He wants your love. That's why He created you. And how does love originate? Can anybody explain it? It originates from within you. You can't order it. You can't buy it. You can't force it. You either love Him or you don't. You either please Him or you don't. So love is the most powerful force in the world. And that's what He wants from you. And that really, really pleases Him. Do you know something? He loved you enough that He gave His only begotten Son, that whosoever would believe upon Him, would just simply accept Him, love Him, would never die, would not perish, but have eternal life. That's how much He loved you. And that's because, in a sense, Emmanuel, God with us, He did that for us. Open your Bibles, if you would, to Isaiah chapter 62. As we get into this lecture, this sermon on Father's good pleasure. I'm going to start by giving some of His promises, and we'll take it from there. Isaiah chapter 62, verse 1. For Zion's sake will I not hold my peace, and for Jerusalem's sake I will not rest until the righteousness thereof go forth as brightness, and the salvation thereof as a lamp that burneth. Our Father, you know, He's driven to save His people and His children. And He chooses people like yourself that love Him, that can plant seeds and let His children see that it is salvation in the eternal life that He wants for all of His children. He doesn't get up and look for someone to zap every morning. Why? They're His children. He loves them. He may not love what we do sometimes, but He does love His children, all right? Verse 2, and the Gentiles, translate it nations, okay? The nations shall see the righteousness. They'll see what is done right and what is wrong. And all kings thy glory, and thou shalt be called by a new name. This is those that love Him, which the mouth of the Lord shall name. He's going to give you that name. Verse 3, thou shalt also be a crown of glory in the hand of the Lord, and a royal diadem in the hand of thy God. Now you talk about pleasing Him. He's documenting there that He is pleased in you. Well, does that make us royalty? Well, not in the sense of being better than anyone else or anything, but just simply the royal diadem of true love, that you love your Father, that you want to be with Him. You want Him to be with you. You want Him to be in your family. You want Him to be the centerpiece of your dinner table. You want Him there. And you want Him in your life. And do you know something? That pleases Him. That pleases Him. That's why He wrote you this letter. Because it declares His love for you. And you've heard me say over and over, He doesn't have anyone else like you. You are unique. You're different than anyone else. Aren't you glad? but you are. And that's why He created you, and He wants you for the eternity. But there are other options, okay? Make sure you don't take one of those. But He looks at you as though He could be so proud of you that you would be a part of that crown. What kind of crown? Verse 4. It's a bridal crown, of course. That's what He's talking about, because He's looking forward to a spiritual wedding. Verse 4 reading,
Thou shalt no more be termed forsaken. Neither shall thy land any more be termed desolate, but thou shalt be called Hephzibah, and thy land Beulah, for the Lord delighteth in thee, and thy land shall be married. And of course, Hephzibah being my delight is in her, my pleasure is in her, I am pleased with her. She makes God happy, okay? That's given in the feminine sense for all people that love our Father. And of course, Beulah, what does Beulah mean? It means married. And the wedding's already taken place, got it? Spiritually speaking now, you understand, because there's no gender in this. And in a sense, you're joined with him, and that is the new name, the bride, okay? The bride of Almighty God, but really what it really is saying, you're part of the family of God, God's children. And God loves his children very much. He has proved that over and over. Mainly he proved it on the cross, and no one can doubt that. Verse 5, for as a young man marrieth a virgin, so shall thy sons marry thee, and as the bridegroom rejoiceth over the bride, so shall thy God rejoice over thee. Rejoicing meaneth he's delighted. He's delighted in you. It isn't difficult to please your Father. All you have to do is love him. Let him know that you love him. Let him know that you want to serve him. That doesn't mean you have to do anything but just be pleasant in the conversation of our Father's word, a smile, a helping hand to someone when they are really down sometime. And you know, just to lift them up a little bit with the word of God, your word, if you be a child of God. Why? You carry his name. Well, how do I carry God's name? Well, you're a Christian, aren't you? What does Christian mean? It means Christ man. You're carrying his name. And you might go a step further and say, well, what does his name mean, Christ? It means anointed. Anointed with the oil of our people. Anointed into the love of the family. All right? Verse 6, I have set watchmen upon the wall, thy walls, O Jerusalem. Don't think they're not there today, my friend. Don't think they're not everywhere today, the watchmen that watch out for Almighty God. Have you never read it in the great book of Matthew where your angel has the face of God at any time God's elect get in trouble? You know, they're there, okay? And don't make a religion out of that. That's just a fact, okay? That's your Father's love. O Jerusalem, which shall never hold thy peace, day nor night, yet ye that make mention of the Lord, keep not silent. That means God's elect. Don't keep silent. What does that mean? Well, don't be bashful about asking God to bring peace. Don't be bashful about asking God to bless your family, your business, your life. Hey, prayer is what? It's talking to him, communicating. Do you know what? God doesn't like some written out long religious prayer. That's not from your heart. That's somebody else wrote that stuff. He just wants good old country right down to where the rubber meets the road. Talk to me. Tell me what is in your heart. Don't play games with me. Be honest and straightforward, and I will hear you. That's the way he operates, friend. Why? That's love. Because he loves you. And he calls that communicating when you're talking from the heart. Instead of somebody to reach over and, you know, sometimes I do. I'm called on to, and I'm not knocking preachers here, okay? I'm really not, but it kind of just is a turn off to me when I'm asked to do a joint service, funeral service, you know, with another person of a religion, and their preacher gets up and pulls out this long scroll when it's time for him to pray. Oh, Heavenly Father. And he reads this thing.
And it's just a turnoff to me. I feel like we're kind of mocking God's intelligence. You know, why not talk about the dear loved one we're parting with and how we miss them and how we know they were already with the Father and we thank him for having shared them with us. Not something that somebody wrote in 1575, you know, or something. Anyway, that's just a little pet peeve of mine, and maybe that's my shortcoming to not have patience with that preacher to sit there and smile and say, wasn't that wonderful? You know, I don't do business that way. Anyway, I'm going to sidetrack myself to where I don't even know where we are for sure, but anyway, delight your Father, be pleasing to him. Don't play games with him. Boy, if you want to get in trouble, just try to put on an act. I'm going to get up and I'm going to be good all day because I want to say a word to God. Hey, talk to him every day. He knows whether you've been good or bad. And you better repent. Just simply repent for that is bad before you talk to him, and you're in good standing anyway, if you're honest in it. Okay, right down where the rubber meets the road, talk to him. When you mess up, say, Father, guess what? It's me again. All over, I blew it. I don't know how come. It seems like I talked to you about it and it happens again. Anyway, let him know that I know you all are not really bad sinners, okay, that you do this over and over, but you know where I'm coming from. Be pleasing to him. Talk to him. Do you know that most marriages fall apart because of lack of communication? Two people won't talk. They're good people. And they really love each other. And the dummies won't talk. They won't tell each other, baby, I love you. Big boy, you're sweet. You know? Man, that'd do it, you know. That'll straighten stuff. That'd take care of a whole bunch of troubles. But they won't communicate. And that's where trouble gets started. So remember that in pleasing your Father, communicate. And that's mean being yourself. Talk to him and be pleasing to him so that those blessings flow from him to you, okay? And I think I'm at verse 7. And give him no rest. Don't stop and say, well, God's busy today. Give him no rest or silence till he establish and until he make Jerusalem a praise in the earth. And again, it's certainly not now. We got trouble all around it. And some terrible things that are taking place there are people blowing themselves up. That's not godly. That isn't what God created man for, is to blow each other up. And of course, this has nothing to do with man protecting the nation either. But I think you know where I'm coming from. That's a different subject, and I ain't going there today. Verse 38, chapter 38 in Isaiah. Let's go there instead. What is pleasing to God? I want to kind of fix the setting here. Old Hezekiah, he hadn't done right by any means, and he's dying. I mean, he's going to be deader than a hammer. And finally, he straightens himself out and he starts telling God how much he loves him. And all Isaiah told him, well, if you'll just take a bunch of figs and make you a, a polis and put right on there, it'll draw all that poison out and you'll live. Well, he did it. But Hezekiah wanted a sign from God. And do you know what God did? He set the sun back 10 degrees. I believe that. I truly do. And that's what we're coming into right here, is how much God loves his people and what he will do for them. Isaiah chapter 38, let's pick it up with verse 15 as he's speaking, all right? 15, what shall I say? Question. This is Isaiah chapter 38, verse 15. What shall I say? He hath both spoken unto me and himself hath done it. I shall go softly all my years in the bitterness of my soul.
remembers deception. Don't get wrapped up in deception. And your soul, if you love God, your soul shouldn't be bitter. He'll fix it, okay? Verse 16, Lord, by these things men live, and in all these things is the life of my spirit. So wilt thou recover me and make me to live. You will give me eternal life. Here I thought I was dead. I'd given up almost. And here you've revived me. Why? God loves his children. And he used this man to help his children, all right? And 17, behold, for peace I have great bitterness, but thou hast in love to my soul delivered it from the pit of corruption, for thou hast cast all my sins behind my

my back. Now, whenever you get to thinking that you're down, and when you get to thinking your sins have just got you bottomed out, I want you to remember the word love as it is used in this verse, kasha in the Hebrew tongue. This love means loving to be with you, loving to be near you. Love because you give pleasure to him. Right? It means all this one little word, love. It's a little different than love is translated in some places. And it's real special. He delights. It means if you love someone, you delight in them. That's true love. You can't help delighting in it and wanting to be near that person and enjoying. And delighting in that love one for the other. So this is a special love. God just reached down and gave him life. Why? He deserved it. He asked for it. He got it. So don't be a sad sack. A lot of people look at bitterness and say, oh, bitterness has brought me down. Well, hang in there with it and it'll sure do it. You know, sometimes I think people just like to have a little bitter thing happen to them, and then they'll remember it for 6 months, and that's all they can talk about. You know, Lord, woe is me. Well, you betcha. And that's why nobody wants to be around you. So, how you doing today? Have you got an hour? And everybody runs the other way when they see that dude coming, you know. So, and kind of the song, smile, and the whole world smiles with you, okay. God will fix it. You don't have to put up with that kind of stuff. You have power over all your enemies. Take care of business. Get it out of your life. I mean, literally, you know, used to when I had time to counsel people, I'd say, if you can't do it any other way, go to the back door of your house. You start a cemetery, and every time you get a negative thought, you put it over your shoulder and bury it. And then get about your business thinking positive, whereby you can accomplish something. Oh, woe is me. Not when you've got your Father. Don't you understand you're a child of the living God that created all things? And he loves you from his heart. He doesn't play games with you. Friend, he wants you to be in that wedding. He wants to give you a new name, Mary Beulah. Joined with him, and he means business with it. Okay, so that word love is just it's a little four-letter word there that is so packed and powerful to delight in, and he does in you. Verse 18: For the grave cannot praise thee, death cannot celebrate thee. I mean, death, where's your sting? It ain't gonna happen. We're children of the living. Okay. They that go down into the pit cannot hope for thy truth. The truth sets you free from the pit, meaning Satan's lies, his deception. Hey, you don't have to put up with it. Don't. I mean, absolutely, if you in your life give Satan 1 second, you gave him too much. Put him out of your life. You have power over him. 19, the living, that's two times for emphasis. He says, get with me. You're living, you're not the dead. Why? We're talking eternal life here. You're my children, you're my bride. He shall praise thee as I do this day. The Father to the children shall make known thy truth. And his truth will set you free from the hang-ups of woe is me. Woe is everything. The Lord was ready to save me. Therefore, we will sing my songs to the stringed instruments all the days of our life in the house of the Lord. How precious it is to have that love and to have that feeling toward him and to have him touch you and bring you up into that love, into that family, to become a part, to have that new name joined with Almighty God. For Isaiah had said, let them take a lump of figs and lay it for a plaster upon the boil, and he shall recover.

time you're reminded of it every time you see the cross. That documents his love for you. That he cared enough for you. That he wanted to give. We couldn't make it without him. We fall short. I don't know if any of you have noticed it. We're just not perfect. You know, we kind of fall a little short every once in a while. But he paid that price so that on repentance, you can stand up there and say, I'm forgiven. Not perfect, but I'm forgiven. And that makes me clean. And thank you, Father, and I love you for it. And he will return that love. It makes his day. Okay, so there we see what that in that love, that is a delight, and it pleases God so to love you. Go with me to 42 in this same book, Isaiah 42.

And we're going to get here to documenting that he loved us, for he sent us someone, okay? 42 verse 1, behold my servant, whom I uphold, mine elect, in whom my soul delighteth. I mean, it pleases me. It makes my day. Do you understand? This is the Father speaking. I have put my spirit upon him. He shall bring forth judgment to the nations, to the Gentiles, meaning nations. Judgment means that is just. You know, we've got a lot of things in this world today that are not just. That's going to all be straightened out. And do you know who it's straightened out by? Well, what man is going to do that? Ain't no man. There is not a man that is going to do that, okay? Christ is going to do that. Why? He knows what's in a person's heart, in your mind. Therefore, he has the right to judge because you can't con him. He's got you, friend. But then there comes you, the elect, along with that. That when he judges, he says, my, look what all they've got coming right here. It's in the book of life. They've got a brand new flying vehicle. They've got a big mansion over here. They got it all. My, I can judge them nicely. So for God's elect, for those that love him and that give him pleasure, judgment is fantastic. If you think you got it nice here on earth, just wait until we have it back on earth again in the spiritual body in the third earth age. Man, it's going to be something. And you're going to be something. You already are something if you love him, if you give him pleasure. He's talking here primarily about his son and the election that are connected with and joined with him and have been joined with him ever since the first earth age at the overthrow of Satan. Okay? This is why he would say, I chose you before the foundations of the earth. Ephesians chapter 1 verse 4. Okay? Verse 2. He shall not cry, nor lift up, nor cause his voice to be heard in the street. He's going to be stern, but he's going to be gentle. He's going to take care of business. He's not going to make a big loud noise. Think of Christ preaching in the street, okay? Think of his parables. 3, a bruised reed shall he not break, and the smoking flax shall he not quench. He shall bring forth judgment, that's to say, make things right, unto truth. Justice to the wrong. He's going to take care of business. Do you know, have you ever seen smoking flax? Do you know what that is? That's a wick that is so burned back that it's already smoking. You don't have a clear light there. It's not trimmed, okay? And it's smoking, and it's just about probably to get back down into the wax and go out.

0: And it's saying he is so gentle that he can take the scissors and reach down and trim that wick without putting out the fire, the light. So when you're down and your old light is getting pretty dim as far as reaching people, if you love him and talk to him, he can with gentleness reach down and trim your wick without ever putting the fire in your heart out to where you brighten up and you become a bright light reflecting his truth because he's the true light. And do you know a bruised reed? Have you ever walked through reeds and had one that's kind of bruised? And I mean, if you shake it, it'll break real easy. I mean, he's so gentle when he works, and he's gentle when he works with you. Now, if you be one of God's elect, and he has, you might remember old Jonah that we just got through teaching in Minor Prophets. Jonah was chosen by God to go teach the Ninevites. Now, he didn't use this gentle stuff on Jonah. He said, "Jonah, you listen to me, boy." I mean, he let Jonah, because he disobeyed, have some pretty rough times. But whose fault was it? It was Jonah's. Can we fault Jonah? No, he wanted to save his people. So it's just one of those things where the moral to the story, of course, is God knows better than we do. If God says it, that pretty well is the way it is, friend. And there's no shortcuts to his word. But when he's working with you, he is so gentle when he touches you and guides you that he'll never put your light out. That means you're shining forth where you're a blessing to people. And what does a light do? It reflects light in a sense. It dissipates darkness and brings in light into people's lives whereby they can see that God loves them. The living. How God loves his living and how he loves to give light and how gentle he is. Verse 4. He shall not fail nor be discouraged till he have set judgment in the earth, and the isles shall wait for his law. They shall want his law, probably would be better translated. Why? His law is fair. His law says do right to your neighbor, and your neighbor will do right to you. And do you know something? I found that to be true all my life. If I treat my neighbors nice, they usually treat me nice in return if they're worth a flip. Okay? And if they're not, well, just mark that man anyway. But usually they're going to be sweet to you if you're sweet to them. I happen to have the best neighbors in the world. I love them. I really do. They're a big help to me, and I trust I'm a big help to them. They're more of a help to me than I am them. I love them for that. Anyway, treat people right, okay? And they'll treat you right. Wouldn't it be nice if we were all perfect and everybody was treated right all the time? It doesn't work that way. I'm sorry. We're not perfect. Verse 5. Thus saith God the Lord, he that created the heavens and stretched them out, that's the power. He that spread forth the earth and that which cometh out of it, he that giveth breath unto the people upon it, and spirit, that's to say soul, intellect, to them that walk therein. That's the Messiah. He does that. You know, what I want you to see here in love, what you're connected into. God that created all things. And some of you might wonder what I'll take to lunch today. Wonder if I'll even have a lunch. Well, you're a child of the living God, and he owns everything. Talk to him about it, you know. And maybe if things are too bad, go borrow a sandwich from your neighbor. Okay. I don't recommend that. you should think far enough ahead to have your own sandwich. My point being, don't worry. When you're a child of God that owns everything and created everything, why should you worry? Talk about wasting time. Talk about doubting God's promises is a worry wart. Okay? The biggest waste of time in the world is a worry wart. Okay? Because God will always take care of you. Verse 6, I, the Lord, have called thee in righteousness and will hold thine hand. Now understand, did it say, I, the Lord, who have called you when you're a big mess up doing crooked things all the time? That isn't what it said. It said, I, the Lord, have called thee in righteousness when doing stuff right, and will hold thine hand and will keep thee and give thee for a covenant of the people, for a light of the nations or the Gentiles. Naturally, that is Christ. To open the blind eyes, to bring out the prisoners from the prison and them that sit in darkness out of the prison house. And of course, you know he actually did this. When he died on the cross while he was yet in the tomb, as it is written in 1 Peter chapter 3, verse 18 and 19, he went all the way back to everyone that had died all the way to the time of Noah, meaning from the beginning, and gave them the same opportunity to receive salvation that you have today. He did. And do you know something? Chapter 4 of 1 Peter says a lot of them took him up on it. And he freed them. The same as you're free when you operate in that love. I am, verse 8, I am the Lord. That is my name and my glory, that word, Yahweh. And my glory will I not give to another, neither my praise to graven images. There's only one word of God, and that living word is Christ himself. He kept his promise, he sent him, and he made it possible for us to have everything forgiven that we need forgiven when we even halfway try. Why? He loves you. And it delights him when you love it, when you return that love. Behold, the former things are come to pass, and new things do I declare. Before they spring forth, I tell you of them. That's why the prophecies are so important to you. They shouldn't be too many surprises for you when you're familiar with the word. What he said is, I'm going to tell you the future. Where did he tell us? In the prophets. We know the false Christ is coming first. We know there are a lot of things, and we know just how they're going down, so there's no surprises. Do you know what man fears? Man fears what he doesn't know, or the unknown. When man knows what's coming at him, I don't care if it's a locomotive. Pretty soon he prays about it, and he says, well, if a locomotive is coming, all I got to do is get off the track. And you got it made. You don't fear what you know. You can handle it. You go through it, around it, under it, or over it. You'll handle it. Okay? So God, through the prophets, lets you know. So take care of business. All right? And, did we get to verse 9? That's where I was supposed to quit. And that was it. Okay. So let's go to the New Testament for a moment. Let's go to Matthew chapter 12. I want to show you that God is the same yesterday, he is today. And he doesn't forget what he promises, like some people will do. They will. But God doesn't forget his promises. Matthew chapter 12, New Testament. We'll pick it up here in verse 14. What has happened? Jesus just healed a man on the Sabbath. Okay, had a wilted hand, and it upset some people. And Jesus answered just prior to where we're going to pick up here. He said, "Hey, if you got a sheep that's in a pit or something, or if he falls into a pit on the Sabbath, do you not lay a hold on it and drag it out?" Well, of course. It'll drown if I don't. Okay. Okay. Well, he said, then why can I help these people? They're my children. Okay. Which is common sense. Okay. A lot of people make a religion out of a day. And that's where Jesus is coming from. So we pick it up immediately following that. What delights God? Okay. Chapter 12. The thought I want to instill in your mind, though, we've been reading from the Old Testament. God's word is the same yesterday, it is today, and it will be forever. He doesn't change. That's why you can count on him, okay? So verse 14 of chapter 12, the great book of Matthew. Then the Pharisees went out and held a council against him, how they might destroy him. A nice bunch of people. I mean, he heals a man and they want to kill him. That doesn't make sense, does it? Well, 15. But when Jesus knew it, he withdrew himself from thence, and great multitudes followed him, and he healed them all. Now, you talk about interfering with the boys downtown's religion. That'd get it done, okay? Just, I mean, lay hands on them and heal them. 16, I mean, they draw money for that, see, and then it don't work. Okay, 16. And charged them that they should not make him known. It wasn't quite time, okay? 17, that it might be fulfilled, which was spoken by Esaias, which is Isaiah. This is the Greek spelling. The Hebrew spelling is Isaiah. The prophet saying, and you'll recognize it, this is where we were in Isaiah 42:1, okay? Behold my servant, whom I have chosen, my beloved, in whom my soul is well pleased. He makes me happy. I'm pleased with him. I will put my spirit upon him. That's the Holy Spirit. And he shall show judgment to the Gentiles, to the nations. He's going to see that things work out fair. He shall not strive. That means he's not going to argue with you. He's the living word, and he's not going to argue about it. Nor cry, he's not going to make some big clamor. Neither shall any man hear his voice in the streets. He uses gentle persuasion, gentle love, through that gentle persuasion. In other words, this hasn't changed from the Old Testament. We just read it, right? Okay. 20, a bruised reed shall not he not break, and smoking flax shall he not quench, till he send forth judgment unto victory. He's going to be that way until we've got the victory everywhere. Death is gone. Where's your sting? It doesn't. 21, and in his name shall the nations trust. Then was brought unto him one possessed with a devil, blind and dumb, and he healed him insomuch that the blind and the dumb both spake and saw. In other words, he documented his powers, the fact that God's love was in him. Because, do you know what? That'll be taken wrong by the Pharisees. But that's an act of love. God saw this person that the devil just had bound up. And God said, you get your hands off my property now. And he released that boy. And he both had sight and he could speak. Because God loved him. God created that child. And that faith brought that child where you are used today, to take truth so that people can see that are spiritually blind as to what's happening in this world. And you can give them that breath of fresh air, that God loves them, that God's in control. Well, now, does that mean we're never going to have any trouble anymore? Oh, we're going to have lots of trouble. Bring it on. We can handle it, okay? Don't let a little thing get you down, because God has promised you something else. 1 Corinthians 10:13. I will never allow you to be tempted over what you can handle. I know you can cut it. And I will always show you a way out. Always. Not maybe, not perhaps. I will always. You stick with me. and I will show you a way out. There was again, while we're here, 17, let's go to Matthew 17. One other thing that really pleased God was this son and those that followed him. And for this congregation, I can say, understand when they follow him, we're talking about those chosen before the foundation of the world that are already following him. I chose you before the foundations, God's election, okay? Part of the family. Chapter 17, and after verse 1, and after 6 days, Jesus taketh Peter, James, and John, his brother, and bringeth them up into a high mountain apart, and was transfigured before them, and his face did shine as the sun, and his raiment was white as the light. Now, do you know what's happening here? He's teaching them what's about to happen. That they're going to crucify him, but he's going to raise from the dead. He's going to be transfigured. This is so these three would know that. God always lets his people know in advance. Okay, that's what's happening. Verse 3, and behold, there appeared unto them Moses and Elias talking with him. Moses is the law, and Elijah is the head prophet. Okay, both the prophet and the law right there with them. It's raised, it's resurrected, it's coming to pass. Then answered Peter and said unto Jesus, Lord, it is good for us to be here. If thou wilt, let us make here three tabernacles, one for thee and one for Moses and one for Elias. In other words, they probably thought, man, the kingdom is here. We got it made. It's all over. We're going to slide right into it. Let's make tabernacles right here. But Jesus had already told them, I'm going to be gone. So you got to keep up, all right? You got to believe what he says, okay? Verse 5, while he yet spake, behold, a bright cloud overshadowed them, and behold, a voice out of the cloud, which said, this is my beloved Son. In him I am well pleased. Hear ye him. You listen to him. That's our Heavenly Father. It pleases him to have used the Son, Emmanuel, God with us. Love him. He's the living word. He will never steer you wrong. When you follow him, you are pleasing to God, and the blessings will flow. When the disciples heard it, they fell on their face and were sore afraid. And then he went ahead and told them, don't share this with anyone until I'm resurrected, and then you can tell them, we came here and you saw me transfigured way before the fact, so that there were no surprises to anyone. God, as it is written in Mark 13 concerning the end times, he swears there to you, I have foretold you all things. And I guess the question would be, as he asked many people, haven't you read? And that's why we have to stick with the word. And that's why we have to get in that word, is to know what it is that pleases him if you expect to be blessed by him. And do you know what? Would you believe, as busy as he is, in the fact that he created all things and keeps up with all things, that it pleases him to bless you? Do you know where we can document that? Go with me to Luke 12. In closing, Luke chapter 12. This is one of my favorite chapters in the Bible because it talks to the worry warts. And hey, so I really believe that some people were born to worry. All right? I mean, there's nothing you can do about it. And I won't say why I believe that, but there, I mean, you can just encourage and encourage, and they're going to find something to worry about. Okay, and that kind of causes you to doubt God in a way when you do that. Okay, Luke chapter 12. Let's pick it up with verse Well, let's talk about this just a minute. God is reasoning with this person. He said, hey, he said, worrying won't add one moment to your life. Look at the lilies. Do you think they worry? And look how beautiful they are. And you're worried about clothes? I mean, I take care of their clothes and beauty, and they sure don't worry about it. And he continues on then, and he says, let's pick it up with verse 29. And seek not ye what you shall eat or what you shall drink, neither be ye of doubtful mind. Don't worry. 30. For all these things do the nations of the world seek after, and your Father knoweth that ye have need of these things. He knows you need them, and he loves you. He's going to see that things fall your way where you can take care of business. Now listen further, 31. But rather, on the other hand, but rather, seek ye the kingdom of God. Well, what is the kingdom? It means the king, who is Jesus Christ, and his dominion, which is everywhere. Okay? Seek it. Know that you're protected everywhere. And all these things shall be added unto you. Now, you got, that's a promise. If you will seek the kingdom, he owns the rest. He knows you need it. And he will add it unto you. Now, here's the verse we came here for, and in closing, 32. Fear not. Get it out of your head. Fear not, little flock, for it is your Father's good pleasure to give you the kingdom. It pleases him. It delights him. It is his pleasure to give you that kingdom. So what are you worried about? Well, maybe I should worry I'm not going to do it right. Well, he's got repentance for you. How many backups do you need? You know, don't worry. It is a waste of time. Rather, translate that into a can-do type person with God's blessings and light shining upon you and you being successful by taking the right road whereby you know that God is with you. Do you know something? When you give him pleasure, he's going to give you pleasure. He knows personally, and not he alone, but even the angels in heaven, when a sinner repents and comes back into the family, they rejoice. Makes them happy. You do that. It isn't God's will that anybody suffer or that anybody be cast aside from loving him and serving him. Now, again, some of us folks got to realize there's some tough roads out there, and that doesn't bother you, does it? It don't bother you to go down a tough road, because we're going to come out the other side. We may even change and give some attitude adjustments while we're going through. Okay? We're going to make it. We're can-do type people. So don't let the little things, you know one of the things it says in 1 Corinthians chapter 10, verse 13 that you hear me quote so often? It's that anything that happens to you is common. It happens to everybody. And everybody has to handle it. So do it, okay? And he'll always show you a way through. Heavenly Father, we thank you, Father, for the privilege of serving you. We thank you, Father, for being allowed to serve you. Father, use these ones, Father. Father, trim their lights, brighten them. Father, we ask that they be obvious and shining to all they come in contact with, that they are a pleasure and give you pleasure, Father. In his precious name, Yeshua, we ask it. Amen, amen.
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0: Luke, the writer of the gospel, was a medical doctor. God approves of medical doctors. God approves of anyone that sticks to his health laws and teaches a better way of living, a healthier way of living. But because of the pollution in this world and everything, we have things like Graves' disease. But it is pollution of man, basically, that brings many of these things on, not our Father's doings, okay? And if some person tells you that to continue taking medication is showing a lack of faith, don't believe it. And especially if you have been on a medication and you think about leaving it, at least ask your doctor about it. I know that may offend some of you. I could care less. You heard in the last lecture where a preacher told a man with chronic heart failure to stop taking his medicine, and guess what? He told him he was healed, stopped taking it, and he died at 39. That made the preacher a murderer. You know, faith is knowledge. Faith is taking advantage of all the knowledge and the help that God can give you. There are many Christian doctors that pray, but it's foolish when you have a condition that can give you much problems. Don't ever let some here tick. And I'm sure I've got some people really revolving right now, and that's fine. If God wants to heal you, he will totally heal you, whereby the medication would override and the doctor would take you off of it anyway. At the next time he gave you a blood test, and I'm sure with what you're taking, you probably have a blood test at least every 6 months. Do not stop taking your medication. Colleen from Arkansas, what is the difference between an evil spirit and a familiar spirit? Well, sometimes a familiar spirit can be pretend to be something that it's not, but it's still an evil spirit, okay? You can't go wrong saying they're the same thing, okay? Because it is even evil to pretend to represent a loved one speaking from the grave. That's so corny, so Satanish, so devilish. If God wants one of your loved ones that has passed on to speak to you, he knows how to take care of business. It won't be through some ventriloquist. Jake from Nevada, why do you teach we must forgive others without their repentance when Luke 17:3 says otherwise? Well, I still go with Luke 17:3. Have you never heard me say, if a brother offends you, go to 2 Thessalonians chapter 3, pick it up with verse 6, and it tells you there to, if a brother does not align, then separate yourself from him and do not treat him as an enemy, but correct him as a brother. That might even mean having nothing to do with him. But if you let it build up in your system, this is where you're confusing what I'm saying. If you let it build up in your system and never get it out and never let it go, it'll destroy you. So naturally, it's better that you take Christ tack, forgive them for they know not what they do. You don't have to go to them and stand before them. I'm out of time. Hey, I love you all a bunch. Why? Because you enjoy studying our Father's Word in more depth. Most important, God loves you for it. You know what? It makes His day when you study His letter and gain that knowledge that He would have you retrieve for your mind, okay? We are brought to you by your tithes and offerings. If we've helped you, help us keep coming to you. Bless God. He will always bless you. Most important, this, stay in His Word. Every day in His Word is a good day. You know why? Jesus, Yeshua, He is the living Word.
1: 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Thank you for watching today's program, and God bless you.

The book of Peter. Here we have two books, 1st and 2nd Peter, that are absolutely fascinating. That great old fisherman telling us, leading us, directing us, guiding us, going into the depth, if you would, in that second book, into the three earth ages, giving the most accurate recorded account of the events that transpire and document that there are three earth ages, that there was one before this one, and one to come. Peter, the great fisherman, which in his gentleness and his kindness brings us two books, the books of Peter, that lead, guide, direct, even in your daily life, that teach and show you how to be happy, how to find that peace of mind, and to know yourself. The books of Peter, I know you're going to enjoy them.

0: Welcome to the Shepherd's Chapel Network Family Bible Study Hour with Pastor Arnold Murray. Wisdom is understanding God's Word. Pastor Murray's unique teaching approach brings God's Word alive with meaning as he takes you on a chapter-by-chapter, verse-by-verse study of God's letter to you, the Bible. And now here is Pastor Arnold Murray.
1: Good day to you. God bless you. Say welcome to the Shepherd's Chapel. Welcome to this family Bible study hour back in our Father's Word, book of Matthew chapter 26. We're going to pick it up here in verse 47 in a moment. Christ has just gone to Gethsemane. That's where the oil press is. And he took three with him. They went to sleep on him. And it had to do with the hour of temptation. Don't ever go to sleep on watch. And don't ever go to sleep when the hour of temptation especially is about to happen or does happen. For that is when the false one arrives. And there can be no sleeping at that time, spiritually speaking. You must be alert, on guard, and be armed with the Word of God, whereby you understand what's about to transpire. And then finding them asleep again, he said, it's time to go. So we pick it up in verse 47. And Judas is already approaching. You can almost hear the footsteps to betray him. With the word of wisdom, chapter 26, verse 47, the great book of Matthew, and it reads, and while he yet spake, lo, Judas, one of the 12, came, and with him a great multitude with swords and staves, from the chief priest and elders of the people. Not the Roman army. This is a bunch of misfits with rakes and sticks. I dare say the 12 could have drawn swords, as Peter will draw his here in a moment and lob off an ear. They could have put the whole bunch on the run. But it was God's word that it was time for the betrayal, and it was time that the Lamb of God would be the Passover of all Passovers. As a matter of fact, as it's written in 1 Corinthians chapter 5, verse 6 and 7, Christ became our Passover, the Lamb. Verse 48, to continue. Now, he that betrayed him gave them a sign, saying, whomsoever I shall kiss, that same is he. Hold him fast. Verse 49, and forthwith he came to Jesus and said, hail, Master, and kissed him. A kiss of betrayal, the kiss of death, so to speak. Verse 50, and Jesus said unto him, friend, wherefore art thou come? And then came they and laid hands on Jesus and took him. You know, it's always amazing that Father always goes by the word. Psalms 49 and 41:9. And what does it say in Psalms 41:9? It says, yea, mine own familiar friend, in whom I trusted, which did eat of my bread, he dipped at the same time, hath lifted up his heel against me. He betrayed me. Verse 10. But thou, O Lord, be merciful unto me, and raise me up. You resurrect me again after this crucifixion, that I may requite them. Vengeance belongeth to the Lord. Verse 11. By this I know that thou favorest me, because mine enemy doth not triumph over me, never has, never shall. And as for me, thou upholdest me in mine integrity, and settest me before thy face forever. How long? Forever. 13, blessed be the Lord God of Israel from everlasting and to everlasting. Amen and amen. So there he was betrayed, but each act foretold of long ago in the prophets of exactly how it would come to pass. All you have to do is to be familiar with it and be aware. What should that do for you? It should strengthen you. For as it is written, it's going to come to pass that way. Reading these scriptures, the prophecy is like reading tomorrow's newspaper. It keeps you informed of what's about to go down, how it's going to happen. It always comes to pass exactly as it's written. You ever read it? Returning then to chapter 26, the great book of Matthew, verse 51. And behold, one of them which were with Jesus stretched out his hand, this would be Peter, and drew his sword. Yeah, they were armed, I mean big time, and struck a servant of the high priest and smote off his ear. And naturally, this would be, as you would learn in John chapter 18, verse 10, this was Peter, and the ear came off from a servant called Malchus. And naturally there, Christ would say enough, and he reached out and he healed the ear. This is to let you know, it was dangerous on the paths that the disciples walked. And always be wise enough to know you can handle whatever situation might come up. The disciples could. They made it real fine. They were well taught and well trained. But what you have to know is when to pull the spiritual sword, which is the tongue of the Lord, which is to say the word of God, and the actual sword. Verse 52, Christ answers. Then said Jesus unto him, speaking to Peter, put up again thy sword into his place. For all they that take the sword shall perish with the sword. In other words, in the end times, we fight a spiritual war. And without this gospel armor on to stand against the fiery darts of Satan, you'd be in a heap of hurt. But you have power over the enemy, both spiritually and physically, when you use what God put inside your forehead. That's to say, your brain. 53. Thinkest thou that I cannot now pray to my Father, and he shall presently give me more than 12 legions of angels? Do you think that just above our heads, if I so wanted, I could put a stop to this? This should always remind you of dimensions. And the fact that the reason flesh and blood can't enter heaven, it's a different dimension. You don't know what's just above your head. Remember Elisha and his armor bearer when there was a whole army before hit them, and Elisha says, let's get them. And the armor bearer says, whoa, there's just two of us, basically. And Elisha prayed to God that he would open the servant's eyes to the dimension that was just above them. There was a whole army. And that army frightened the enemy to out of their wits and put them on the run. So our Father's in charge. That's why when you use what's in your forehead and you're familiar with the dimensions and the Word of God, then you can better understand why it is said that if you are one of God's set aside ones, they're called elect or saints, then your angel has the face of God at any moment, meaning God is informed. And it is written, and the elect are going to bring to pass what is written. That's who God utilizes to do that. That does not make us better than anyone else. It simply means we're servants of the living God. So he's on, put the sword away. I've got a whole army at my disposal if I wanted that. Verse 54, but how then shall the scriptures be fulfilled that thus it must be? And of course, he's speaking of Isaiah chapter 53. And that's where it is written concerning our Father and concerning the Word in verse 7. He was oppressed and he was afflicted, yet he opened not his mouth. He is besought as a lamb to the slaughter, and as a sheep before her shearers is dumb, so he openeth not his mouth. That had to come to pass, and that's what he was telling him. It's written. It's got to happen that way. Verse 55. In that same hour, said Jesus to the multitudes, are you come out? This is that ragtag army. Are you come out as against a thief? With swords and staves for to take me? I sat daily with you teaching in the temple, and you laid no hold on me. I was there. I did it openly. I didn't hide anything. And that's the reason they didn't. They were afraid of the people, because the people loved the Lord. Verse 56. But all this was done that the scripture of the prophets might be fulfilled. Then all the disciples forsook him and fled. And so it was that the shepherd was smitten and the sheep scattered. But at the same time, he stood alone. 57. And they that had laid hold on Jesus led him away to Caiaphas. Caiaphas means depression. And boy, it depresses you to even hear his name. The high priest. Why? Because he wasn't a high priest appointed by God. He was a high priest appointed by a Roman governor. The high priest were with more of the scribes, and the elders were assembled. They were all right there, muckety-ducks from the church. 58, and Peter followed him afar off into the high priest's palace, and went in, and they sat with the servants to see the end. Verse 59, and the chief priests and elders and all the council sought false witnesses. Underline that in your mind. Not truth. What kind of church is this? They sought out liars, false witnesses against Jesus to put him to death. This makes you wonder, you know, how what jealousy can do, because Jesus was healing people, answering prayers, God's very touch on the people. They couldn't do that. He'd gone into their temple, overturned the mite-infested doves, released them, turned over the money tables where they had taken the house of prayer and made it a den of thieves. And naturally, this upset them. But the extent they will go to create murder, a church that will create murder is no church. But you know something? A church that will not do its homework and will cause spiritual bodies to be so-called murdered, that means to be deceived where they worship Satan instead of Christ, that's spiritual suicide in a sense. How much better are they, though they do it secretly or in ignorance or whatever, to lead them to the false Messiah? Which is different? Which is better? Well, I'm glad our Father is the judge. Verse 60. They couldn't find any false witnesses, but found none. Yea, though many false witnesses came, yet found they none. At the last came two false witnesses. Now, are these true? No, they're false witnesses. 61. What did they say? And they said, this fellow said, I am able to destroy the temple of God and to build it in 3 days. Now, think about that a moment. That's a lie. That is a bold-faced lie. And you might say, well, how can you say that is a bold-faced lie? Because it is. That's not what Christ said. You'll find it in the book of John, in chapter 2. What did Christ say there? Christ said in verse 19 of chapter 2 of St. John, Jesus answered and said unto them, destroy this temple, and in 3 days I will raise it. He didn't say he was going to destroy it. He said, you destroy it. And naturally, how could Christ rebuild the temple in 3 days? Because he would resurrect from the dead, and the many-membered body of Christ is the temple. He is the kingdom. His kingdom comes when he resurrected. He's the king, and this earth is his dominion. And the many-membered body make up the very true temple of the living God. But you see, they're lying. He did not say that. He did not say, I will destroy the temple, or I can destroy the temple. He said, if you were to destroy the temple, I can raise it up in 3 days, meaning his body, in the many-membered body. But that's what they utilized to lie. 62, and the high priest arose and said unto him, answerest thou nothing? What is it which these witnesses against thee? And he didn't answer. Why? He's fulfilling scripture even as it said. 63, but Jesus held his peace. And the high priest answered and said unto him, I adjure thee by the living God that thou tell us whether thou be the Christ, the Son of God. 64, Jesus said unto him, thou hast said, you're the one that said it, not me. Nevertheless, I say unto you, hereafter shall you see the Son of Man sitting on the right hand of power and coming in the clouds of heaven. You're the one that said it, but you, this is what you will observe. And naturally, this will really upset old Caiaphas. He won't be depressed, he'll be super depressed now. 65, then the high priest rent his clothes, saying, he has spoken blasphemy. What further need have we of witnesses? Behold, now you have heard his blasphemy. Well, it wasn't blasphemy, it was a true fact. Really a true fact, verse 66. What think ye? Question. They answered and said, he is guilty of death. A nice bunch of religious folks. Thank God Christianity is not a religion, it's a reality. It's real life. Verse 67, then did they spit in his face and buffeted him, and others smote him with the palms of their hands. This really hurts, it really bothers me. Do you know what they were saying? 68, saying, prophesy unto us, thou Christ, who is he that smote thee? Hitting him from behind. You know, there's a day of accounting coming, and vengeance belongs to God. But I would sure like to have these jokers myself. I would like to have them in the millennium. I really would. I would like to give them a little discipline in an orderly way. But don't worry, Christ will take care of it. They'll get everything they've got coming to them. That's the way God operates. You always get everything you've got coming to you, whether it's good, bad, or ugly. Verse 69. I mean, you can count on it. That's the way it is. 69 reads, now Peter sat without in the palace, and a damsel came unto him, saying, thou also was with Jesus of Galilee. Verse 70, and he denied before them all, saying, I know not what thou sayest. I mean, here he was dressed as one of them. His speech betrayed him. He had the same dialect of a Nazarene. Verse 71, and when he was gone out into the porch, another maid saw him and said unto them that were there, this fellow was also with Jesus of Nazareth. They're country people. I can tell by looking at them. Remember what Christ said Peter would do. He would deny him thrice before the cock would crow. 72, and again he denied with an oath, I do not know the man. I know this would tear Peter up later. And you know something? I want you to just put everything out of gear for a moment. It's real easy to accuse Peter of saying, well, he denied the Lord. No, think about it. when they came to get the Lord, he drew his sword and lobbed an ear off. I mean, he was ready to fight. Peter was no coward. Therefore, I feel God did this to Peter for our benefit, so that you don't deny him. There is no way at the second advent that you're going to deny the true Christ. You're going to stand against the false one, but in no way are you going to deny Jesus the Christ. You're going to admit that you're one of his own. You're going to admit that you are part of that family. You are going to be staunch in the way you stand and do spiritual warfare with the enemy. And I feel in a way that that's why Peter was put through this, was to set an example for us that we know, I'm never going to go through that shame. I'm going to make a stand and stand spiritually. So don't be too hard on Peter through this. He was a warrior and he documented it. Christ teaches in many mysterious ways. Let's go with the next verse, verse 73. And after a while came unto him they that stood by and said to Peter, surely thou art one of them, for thy speech betrayeth thee. I can tell by your dialect that you're a country boy from Nazareth. How far did Peter go this time? 74.

0: It is an honor to wear the badge of Christian. I mean, you don't have to have a badge. People can look at you and know you're a Christian, a Christ man. And never be ashamed of that fact. For it is the living word, and it is the word eternal. And all that do not align with that will not be in the eternity. They will be gone. So it is a wonderful thing to stand for he who paid such an awesome price that we have the honor of standing for, with, and about him. Next verse, please, verse 75. And Peter remembered the word of Jesus, which said unto him, Behold, before the cock crow, thou shalt deny me thrice. And he went out and wept bitterly. And you know, I know it had to hurt him terribly. There was no way he felt he would do that, but he did. But then, was he not fulfilling the word of Christ? Yes, he was, because Christ knew that that would happen exactly that way. And the emotions controlled by Peter as a teaching tool for us today. It is a lesson that could be very bitterly earned if you were to fall out of step, if you were not to stand. That would be an awesome thing. There will be many good, honest, and honorable people who claim to be Christians that have not been taught that the false one comes first. And they will literally be too ashamed to face Christ when they realize that he returns at the second advent and they've been in the sack with Satan. It will be destructive to them. They'll pray for mountains to fall on them. This is why you want to learn this lesson real good. You do not want to go there with dignity, pride, and the love of the Lord Jesus Christ. You will make that stand, and you will do it proudly. You will wear that smile and that declaration with dignity of Christ's man, woman, or child, one of God's elect, very elect, that make a stand against false teachings, false witnesses. You know what the word says. It is written. It will come to pass as it is written. There need be no surprises for you. You know exactly how it's going down. So don't be edged into making mistakes when God would put an honorable man like Peter through this so that you wouldn't fall. So think about it. Pray about it. Peter wept bitterly, and he should have. He did. He was disappointed in himself. But yet, Christ will pick him up, and he will establish the church through this self-same one in the great book of Acts. Chapter 27 and verse 1. When the morning was come, all the chief priests and elders of the people took counsel against Jesus to put him to death. I mean, really a nice, handsome bunch of dudes, all right? They got one thing on their mind, and that's murder. To one that was innocent, had done nothing but heal and cast out demons, under their own kin, probably. Verse 2. And when they had bound him, was that necessary? They led him away and delivered him to Pontius Pilate, the governor. You see, they could have their own little trials. They didn't amount to zero, nada. They had no authority whatsoever to put a death sentence on anyone. Only the Roman governor could pass a death sentence. So they're helpless. There's not a thing they can do, so they bind him up and make him look every bit the part of a criminal as best they can, and herd him right to Pontius Pilate. And Pontius Pilate then will hear, but You know, he doesn't have, Pontius Pilate was a Roman, and he didn't have that much truck with, he called religion superstitions. Verse 3. Then Judas, which had betrayed him, when he saw that he was condemned, repented himself and brought again the 30 pieces of silver to the chief priests and elders. Brought it there, laid it before them. Don't be real quick to judge Judas. Did it not say right there he repented? And you must remember, as a true Christian, what repentance means. You are not to judge. He has done a terrible thing, but at the same time it was fulfilling prophecy. Verse 4, saying, I have sinned in that I have betrayed the innocent blood. And they said, what is that to us? See thou to that. They could care less. But even, they knew he was innocent. Judas knew he was innocent. Verse 5, and he cast down the pieces of silver in the temple and departed and went and hanged himself. That 30 pieces of silver striking that marble floor, ringing out as only silver can do. And be real careful, because you learn in Acts chapter 1 verse 18 that as he was hanging himself, he was cut open from his Adam's apple to below his belly button until everything fell out. He had a lot of help. The Kenites could not allow him to run loose, repentant, that he had delivered an innocent man up to where they're going to try to get him crucified. So it really stands quite well when you read Acts chapter 1 verse 18 what happened. There is a Greek word that one can be so grieved they can strangle themselves by sorrow, is the same as a hanging. 6. And the chief priest took the silver pieces and said, it is not lawful for to put them into the treasury, because it is the price of blood. He knew it was blood money. He knew Christ was innocent. He just said it. And when the temple would turn away money, when the chief priest would, that means something pretty awesome. Verse 7, and they took counsel and brought with them the potter's field to bury strangers in. And this in itself fulfilled prophecy, whereby it purchased that potter's field. And what was the potter's gate about? Well, it's where you took broken pottery and you cast it out, just heaps of it. And when they took the blood of Christ and bought with that 30 pieces of silver the place for strangers and poor people, only Christ can put those old pots back together, our flesh bodies, and make them whole and give you eternal life. It is awesome the way our Heavenly Father operates, and the way he gives such deep meaning and spiritual meaning to the very word of God itself, and how precious it is. And verse 8 to continue. Wherefore that field was called the field of blood unto this day, and so it is to those that know better. Verse 9 anchors it. Then was fulfilled that which was spoken by Jeremy the prophet, saying, and they took the 30 pieces of silver, the price of him that was valued, whom they of the children of Israel did value. And many will say, well, Jeremiah, he didn't write that. He didn't say he did. It said Jeremiah spoke it. And Jeremiah did speak it. But you will find it written in Zechariah chapter 11, verse 12. We'll pick it up there in the next lecture. Don't miss it. Listen a moment, won't you please?
1: The Strong's Exhaustive Concordance of the Bible is an invaluable tool to the serious Bible student. The Strong's Concordance lists every word used in the Bible and every passage where the word utilized may be found in the Scriptures. With the assistance of a reference numbering system, the English reader may easily translate any word back to the original Hebrew, Chaldee, or Greek in which God's Word was written. The Companion Bible is a unique study Bible. In addition to the text of the King James Version Bible, an extra wide margin contains a wealth of information not found in other Bibles. A system of structures or outlines employed by the Companion Bible will allow the readers to rightly divide the Bible. The use of these structures help the reader follow the subject matter, and therefore they are critical to an understanding of God's Word. The 198 appendixes found in the Bible cover a wide variety of topics and information which will enlighten your studies. The Companion Bible and Strong's Concordance are a must for the serious Bible student.
0: And there we are back again. Let's have the 800 number, please. 1-800-643-4645. That number is good from Puerto Rico throughout the U.S., Alaska, Hawaii, and all over Canada. If the Spirit moves and you have a question, you share it. Won't you do that? Please never ask a question about a particular reverend or denomination or organization. We're not going to judge people. But we do have the right to spiritually discern right from wrong, to whether you should listen to somebody or not listen to someone, this man or any other man. Always document from God's word whether someone is speaking truth or not. That's a gift from God. It's called spiritual discernment. That you can utilize and fortify your own life to keep you on the path that leads to the eternity. Those of you that listen by shortwave around the world, it's always a pleasure hearing from you, and your announcer at the end of the hour will give you our mailing address. It's always a pleasure hearing from you. Now, got a prayer request? You do not need that number or an address. Why? God knows what you're thinking right now. You're his child. He created you different than anyone else. Your DNA is different. You're unique. Do you know why he created you? You can read it in the last verse of Revelation chapter 4, for his pleasure, because he loves his kids, loves his children. Therefore, if you want to receive blessings from him, you better pleasure him. You do that by letting him know you love him. That's what gets it done. He wants you to... He says in Hosea 6:6, I do not want your burnt offerings. I want your grace, your mercy. I want your love. That's how you please him. Let's go to his throne. Father, around the world we come. We ask that you lead, guide, direct, Father. Touch in Yeshua's precious name. Thank you, Father. Amen. Okay, and question times. And we've got Jesse from, I don't know where Jesse's from. Will God hear a sinner's prayer? You can rest assured God hears a sinner's prayer. Doesn't mean he's going to answer it. God hears all prayers. But you've heard me say it before, you only get what you deserve. Intuitively, you have freedom of salvation. That's a gift to you. It's not free because it cost Christ an awesome price. But what God wants you to do is when you please him, then he's going to add on to you whatever you need, because he knows what you have need of before you ever even ask. But you got to earn it. So naturally, why would God answer a sinner's prayer if the sinner repented and meant it? You can't con our Father. You got to mean it. It means to have a change of heart and to let him know you really regret the sin and ask his forgiveness. He will do it. And then he possibly, well, I'm not judging, he's the judge whether you need the prayer answered or not. But he knows what you have better need of than any individual. Jeff from Missouri, thank you for your comment. You said that there are two sides of paradise. the ones on the bad side, are they all going to hell, or are they going to have a chance in the millennium? Naturally, they're going to have an opportunity in the millennium. You know, our Heavenly Father is always fair. Therefore, if God chose the elect in the first earth age, as it is written in Ephesians chapter 1, verse 4, I chose you before the foundations of this earth. He chose you while you were in a spiritual body. You were not in a flesh body with a bunch of hang-ups. And you overcame. Therefore, it would be a little unfair to judge somebody all the way to hell in a flesh body where there are a lot of hang-ups. That's not to say anyone has a second chance, but it is to say that our Father is fair, and in the millennium, on the first day of the millennium, every knee will bow to Christ. They're not going to stay that way. Many of them are still going to fall away to Satan, but they will be in spiritual bodies. They will know the truth. And if they choose to go wrong after knowing the truth, that's it. End of story. Joseph from North Carolina. Will my prayer for my sons give God a better light on their souls when their time comes? I hope so. Well, prayer for loved ones never hurts, okay? Prayer changes things. And you keep setting that example. You are their best example when you live the Christian life and God blesses you. They take note of that. He's not going to bless somebody that doesn't follow him. And they get tangled up in the ways of the world. But it never hurts to pray. That's talking to our Father. He knows exactly what we have need of and so forth. Susan from Texas. I have a coworker that asks me questions knowing that I study with the Shepherd's Chapel, but always asks me questions in front of patrons, making it seem to me like he is mocking me, and my response is always, work is not the place to discuss my answer. You have my number, call me and I will help you find the answer in the King James Bible. He always raises his eyebrows as if in disbelief. Some of the patrons agree with me. Am I going about this right? Right. Where you work and it is your income, it's your substance, it keeps your family going, you don't preach there. And if somebody is deliberately trying to set you up, then naturally you're handling it exactly right. I'm proud of you. That's with dignity. I also ask in prayer to find a, okay, well, we'll take care of that, but let's don't let anyone know what we're talking about, okay? We'll pray that that comes to pass for you. Tony from Alabama. Pastor, is this world going into a one world order? Well, naturally it will. That's why that in Revelation chapter 13, you have a multi-headed system. It's called a beast, but it's a system. It's a world government. It almost comes into existence, and then it receives a deadly wound. Why? Because man can't do anything. But then who appears on the scene to make it all well? Antichrist. Most of the world will think he is Christ. They will be deceived. Troy from Florida. Is it right for a church to have fundraisers? Well, I never judge another church, okay? This church never has a fundraiser. We never beg for money. Why? Because we don't have to. Why? God doesn't send out beggars. If you feed people the word of God, you don't have to beg. God takes care of it. The people take care of it. But I suppose that some churches feel it's necessary, and I do not want to be guilty of judging churches. I'm not going to. But certainly, even if we are buying television time and somebody wants to take our time and have a so-called telethon, we usually leave that station. We will not beg. If people do not want us there, we will not be there. And so it is. That is my opinion, though. And that is the way we operate. But I will not judge other churches for whatever they do, okay? Gilbert from Georgia. Do you believe once saved, always saved? With true knowledge, yes. Why? Because who does the saving? Christ does. But once he's saved you, you can sin so much that you totally fall out of grace. You can go to hell. When all you would have to do is repent and come back to the salvation. There's only one Savior. That's the Lord Jesus Christ. As it is written in Hebrews chapter 6, if you go around teaching you got to get saved again, you're re-crucifying Christ all over again. You're saying Christ failed, not you. So don't go that route of saying I got to get saved again. That's an insult to the Lord Jesus Christ, because his name means Yahweh Savior. That's what Jesus, which is Yeshua in the Hebrew tongue, means Yahweh Savior. Once saved, always saved. It's there for you. But you can drift so far away from it, you can go to hell, okay? So I say that because many people think, well, I can do anything I want to then. No, you can't. You can sure go to hell if you want to, because that's what would happen if you got so far away from the Word of God that you were an insult to him. Okay, Barbara from Michigan, since there are so many churches not teaching that the Word says the Antichrist will come first, should we be asking them to teach it? We, meaning those of us who are not church leaders who know of this. And why aren't they teaching it? Is it because they don't know of this? Well, I don't want to judge churches. It's pretty obvious a child can see it and understand it. Why? 1 through 7, 7 trumps, 7 seals. The 6th seal and trump is the Antichrist coming. The 7th is when Christ returns. A child can count to 7. They should know. But if you set people up to accepting the first Messiah that comes, that's Satan. It's the false Messiah. I would hate to be guilty for that. You can plant seeds, but be careful that you plant them on fertile ground. And usually a church is not a good place to... In other words, most pastors could not teach other than what the hierarchy from downtown tells them they can anyway. Do you know their retirement depends on that? If they start teaching something other than what the hierarchy of that organization would want them to teach, many of them could lose their retirement. And so you're talking heavy duty here when you want someone to change their minds, and you're planting seeds in ground that can, then wouldn't they be better off? Well, certainly I would think so. But then that's not for us to decide, is it? It's for the Lord to. But you always must plant seeds where you feel led. If you feel led to do that, you can try it, but be ready to be shunned or even criticized for doing it, put down and probably even talked about. But then they did the same thing to Christ, so I wouldn't worry about it a whole lot, okay? But in my opinion, a church is a bad place to plant seeds unless you feel led of God to go there to answer questions to one or two people or so forth. But to change a whole organization, that's a big if. But I always say, God leads his election to do whatever they feel led to do. Go for it. Deanna from Georgia. My query is regarding the statement where you said God says, I am against those that teach my children, they will fly away, paraphrased in Ezekiel chapter 13. I read the entire book of Ezekiel and have not been able to find that verse. I would like to show my children that exact verse. You know, it's in chapter 13, verse 20. But I dare say you've got an NIV, don't you? Because the NIV, the Kenites, changed it. It's not what the original Bible said. And that's a shame, because it's part of the deception. So you need to drag out your grandpa's old King James Version and read Ezekiel chapter 13, verse 20, and then read it to your children. What it says is God speaking concerning his outreach saving arms in the Hebrew, I'm going to go. He says, you sew kerchiefs that cover every joint, every digit, every knuckle of my outreach saving arms, and teach my children to fly to save their souls. The NIV changed it to say, there's birds flying. When birds has no article and some, I quit. You're reading an NIV, I would guess, without going any further, get a real Bible and read it to the children. Dobbs from Arkansas, maybe Dabbs, whatever. Pastor, do you have to be baptized to believe in God? No. There was a thief on the cross that was believed that Christ was the Savior, and Jesus told him, this day I will see you in paradise. He didn't have time to come down off the cross and go baptize him. Okay. Do you have to go to church to believe in God? If you believe in God and are not baptized and attend a church, does God still accept me? Well, of course he does. If you love him, John 3:16, God so loved the world, he gave his only begotten son, that whomsoever would believe upon him should not perish. That means go to heaven. So you must believe. That's the critical point. John 3:16, Calvin from Pennsylvania. Lest I get a bunch of letters, I feel it's good to be baptized, and I feel it's good if you have a church that teaches God's word to go to it. But if you don't have a church that teaches God's word, why go? Calvin from Pennsylvania. Is the Father and the Son two different people or spirits? I was taught that they were the same. Isaiah chapter 7, verse 14. What does it say? A virgin shall conceive. She will bear a son. And you will call him Emmanuel, being translated, God with us. End of story. Eloise from D.C., from Washington, D.C., I suppose. My mother asked, was God upset with Moses for marrying a Midianite, Zephra? I think people get confused because of Numbers 12:1, and Miriam and Aaron were upset. Thank you. No, he wasn't upset at all. Because who was Zephra? Who was Jethro, her father? He was a Midianite. What's a Midianite? Make note, Genesis 25. Abraham had evidently lost Sarah, and he remarried. He remarried a woman named Keturah. And Keturah was the mother of Medan. The only way Jethro could have been a Midianite priest was to be a full-blood Midianite, meaning a child of Abraham by Keturah. So they lived in the land of the Kenites and Ethiopia, but they were of Abraham, they were of the house of Israel, and Zephra as well. Naturally, Aaron and the sister were a little bit jealous at one time, but that had nothing to do with the genealogy of Zephra. Okay, Moses married an Israelite, a daughter of Abraham, through Midian. Linda from Florida. Recently, my husband and I were told that Jesus and God are not one, but actually Father and Son. In other words, the Trinity is false, because if Jesus truly is God, then why does Jesus not know the hour of his second coming? And why does God even refer to Jesus as his son? Is Jesus is really God himself? You know, many people get all tangled up. They don't understand dispensations. The only way God could teach us in person, he wanted to be our king coming out the gate, okay? And no man's got to have an earthly king. But we couldn't see God. We wanted somebody we could see. So they got Saul. And later David. But then God sent us a king. And he was that king. I just quoted Isaiah chapter 7, verse 14. A virgin shall conceive. She will bear a son. You will call him Emmanuel, which is to say God with us, but in a different dimension. You can read in St. John chapter 1, the Word became flesh and walked among us. God was that Word. That Word was Christ. And certainly that office of the Godhead was considered to be Son, because it was a different dimension and one that we could see, that we could understand, and became our Savior. It is sacrilegious to worship more than one God. There is only one God. This would be Cy from, Fernandez from Hawaii. I've been watching for 2 years and I want to thank you for being on television. You are so welcome to teach those who hunger for a true knowledge of God's word. Well, thank you. I appreciate that comment. I was never taught about the rapture, how you teach it, and I wonder why it isn't by more pastors. Well, it's a sad situation. The word rapture is not even in the Bible, so there we go. But a question, do our loved ones who have passed hang out with other loved ones and friends who have also passed? Do they talk about us who's still here? Well, probably not as much as we might think, but they still love us, but they love each other. And it's obvious they do communicate, because we can read in Ezekiel chapter 44 that we recognize our immediate family when we die and are in spiritual bodies. And certainly that gives us the privilege of knowing they're there. I'm not surprised that many times when it is written in the book of Matthew that our guardian angel has the face of our angel, it doesn't say guardian, has the face of God at any moment he wishes, is not a relative passed on, be that as it may. Our Father loves his children, and he goes a long ways out of the way to take care of them. Janice from Arizona. Someone in my neighborhood, they put my boxes in the media that Jesus is coming to earth and to love and to obey him and to be ready for him, that he loves you. But I have two questions. Boxes they set up says nothing about the devil, Satan, or the serpent is coming first. Should I put some boxes saying that the devil will be here first and will be here for 5 months? Well, I never tell someone if they have a leading from God to do a certain thing. If there is no harm and you have protection, then certainly if you feel led, plant seeds, certainly. But it does show you the ignorance of some people. They mean well, but it is kind of sad when you set someone up to worship the first Messiah that shows up, when any student of God's word, that is a student worth his salt, knows the false Christ comes first. We're not going anywhere. We're supposed to stand against him. So I'm proud of you. Be careful and keep us posted. It'll be interesting. And with that, I guess I'm out of time. I love you all because you enjoy studying our Father's word, chapter by chapter and verse by verse. But most of all, what's most important, God loves you for it. It makes his day when you read the letter that he has sent to you, instructing you, preparing you, and at the same time, loving you. Makes his day. And when you make God's day, boy, is he going to make yours. You can count on it. That's the way he operates. We are brought to you by your tithes and offerings. If we have helped you, you help us keep coming to you. Once you do that, you bless God. He will always bless you. Most important, though, listen to me and you listen good. You stay in his word. Every day in his word is a good day, even with trouble. You know why? Because Jesus Yahshua, he is the living word.
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The Mark of the Beast on CD is our free introductory offer to you. What is the Mark of the Beast? 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You need to know what the Mark of the Beast is. As it's written in Revelation chapter 13, verse 8, many will be deceived. Christ said in Mark 13, 23, "Behold, I have foretold you all things." 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Don't be deceived by Satan.

0: Welcome to the Shepherd's Chapel Network Family Bible Study Hour with Pastor Arnold Murray. Wisdom is understanding God's Word. Pastor Murray's unique teaching approach brings God's Word alive with meaning as he takes you on a chapter-by-chapter, verse-by-verse study of God's letter to you, the Bible. And now here is Pastor Arnold Murray.
1: Good day to you. God bless you. Say welcome to the Shepherd's Chapel. Welcome to this family Bible study. We're back in our Father's Word, the book of Matthew. We're going to pick it up in chapter 27, about verse 10 here in a moment. I want you to call to memory the ninth verse that we covered in the last chapter. It said, "Then was fulfilled that which was spoken by Jeremiah," not written by Jeremiah, but spoken by Jeremiah, the prophet, saying, "And they took the 30 pieces of silver, the price of him that was valued, whom they of the children of Israel did value." That is extremely important. And again, Jeremiah, you won't find it in Jeremiah because he didn't write it, he spoke it. But Zechariah did speak it. Well, where did he speak it at? Well, let's pick it up, if we may, in verse 12. And we read in verse 12 of the 11th chapter of the great book of Zechariah. "And I said unto them, if you think good, give me my price, and if not, forbear. So they weighed for my price 30 pieces of silver. Verse 13, "And the Lord said unto me, cast it unto the potter, a goodly price that I was praised at of them. And I took the 30 pieces of silver and cast them to the potter in the house of the Lord." You see, the enemy, which at that time was head of the church, so to speak, it wasn't an accident that they bought the potter's field for that 30 pieces of silver. It was written and spoken by Jeremiah and written by Zechariah exactly what it was being. And that's not all that's said here. What that 30 pieces of silver brings, you want to know the full value. Verse 14, and as we continue, and I cut asunder mine other staff, even bands, that I might break the brotherhood between Judah and Israel." This is where the houses were divided, the house of Israel and the house of Judah. Verse 15, "And the Lord said unto me, take unto thee yet the instruments of a foolish shepherd." This is one that is a liar. This is a false messiah. It is a shepherd that will not care for the flock, but will deceive them. Verse 16, "For lo, I will raise up a shepherd in the land, which shall not visit those that be cut off, neither shall seek the young ones," that's to say the starving ones, "nor heal that is broken, nor feed that standeth still." It's just starving. He doesn't care. "But he shall eat the flesh of the fat and tear their claws in pieces." In other words, Antichrist, the false messiah, he doesn't care that it destroys your soul, that you worship him. He simply wants you to worship him. You're about to find why 30 pieces of silver was given, okay? Verse 17, "Woe to the idle shepherd." That means the false shepherd, okay? "That leaveth the flock, the sword shall be upon his arm," that's the sword of the Lord, "and upon his right eye, his arm shall be clean dried up, and his right eye shall be utterly darkened." In other words, the blood of Christ, with these people crying, "Crucify him," in the background, selling him for 30 pieces of silver, or purchasing him for 30 pieces of silver and putting it to the potter, ultimately makes it fair for God to kill Satan, the false shepherd, because he brought about the murder of the true son. Time about, fair play. God always, for every negative, there is a positive. And there you find the reason for the full price, 30 pieces of silver, the potter's field that puts all broken bodies back together, and the destruction of the evil one. So it becomes very important that you know and understand why that was given. You might know also that 30 pieces of silver was the price of a slave. You could buy one for that. Verse 10. And as we continue in chapter 27, the great book of Matthew, verse 10 reads, and gave them, that's to say those 30 pieces of silver, for the potter's field as the Lord appointed me. It was directed, again, there in Zechariah chapter 11. Verse 11 reads, and Jesus stood before the governor, and the governor asked him, saying, art thou the king of the Jews? Question. And Jesus said unto him, thou sayest. Now, what did Jesus say? Now think, now listen carefully. He said, you're the one that said that. I didn't say it. In the first place, he wasn't king of just the tribe of Judah. You just learned from chapter 11 in Zechariah that God split in two, Judah and the house of Israel. He was king of all Israel, okay? All 12 tribes, not just the tribe of Judah. And but this is what Pontius Pilate would ask him. He said, you're the one that said that. So when he's trying to find guilt, what did he find? Nothing, nada. He didn't claim to be king of the Jews. Pilate's the one that said it on hearsay. Verse 12. And when he was accused of the chief priests and elders, he answered nothing, didn't open his mouth. Again, that's prophecy being fulfilled. This is why it's so important that you recognize the Old Testament and the fact of how meaningful it is for you to have clearer understanding of the Word of God. Verse 13, and then said Pilate unto him, hearest thou not how many things they witness against thee? Don't you understand? All these things they're saying against you, and you're not opening your mouth? And verse 14, and he answered him to never a word, insomuch that the governor marveled greatly. He just couldn't understand that. Why would Christ not open his mouth? He's fulfilling prophecy, bringing prophecy to pass right before your very eyes. And where do you find that? You find it in Isaiah chapter 53. I'm going to pick it up with verse 4. Listen carefully to what's transpiring here in the very eyes of Pilate and the crowd that's trying to hang him. Verse 4 reads, concerning the Messiah that would come, and he would lack nothing as far as beauty is concerned. Verse 4, surely he hath borne our griefs and carried our sorrows. Yet we did esteem him stricken, smitten of God, and afflicted. He was innocent, and they delivered him up. Verse 5, but he was wounded. He would soon be pierced for our transgressions, not his. He didn't have any. He was bruised for our iniquities, our sins. The chastisement of our peace was upon him, and with his stripes we are healed. And so it is when you pray for a healing. His body took the stripes and you get the healing. How precious it is, and how could you help but love a Savior like that would stand in your place and on repentance simply forgive you and erase it from the book of life whereby you could attain eternal life. Verse 6. And we like sheep have gone astray. They scattered. We have turned every one to his own way, and the Lord hath laid on him the iniquity of us all. All those sins, he carried them. He could handle it. He was perfect. He was oppressed, and he was afflicted. Yet he opened not his mouth. There you go, fulfilling the scripture. Open not his mouth. He is brought as a lamb to the slaughter, and as a sheep before her shears is dumb, so he openeth not his mouth. Fulfilling that prophecy, and what was he? He was the lamb, the Passover lamb for that year. He was the lamb slain. the Passover lamb, that Passover could be met that year. Well, what does that mean exactly? So that if you love him, if you repent, and if you're in him, the death angel must always pass over your house, that is to say, Satan himself. He cannot interfere with your home or your happiness. He must pass over. Who made that available? Christ did, through this crucifixion and through his standing in our way. And then, as it is written in 1 Corinthians chapter 5, verse 6 and 7, he became our Passover. He became our Passover lamb, that Satan must, in Christ's name, pass over your home. If you have the faith to believe and to exercise with authority in Christ's name that order. Verse 8, he was taken from prison and from judgment. And who shall declare his generation? You will. For he was cut off out of the land of the living, for the transgressions of my people was he stricken. He had no sins, but for the children. Verse 9, and he made his grave with the wicked. There were two malefactors hung on each side of him. That wasn't an accident. And with the rich in his death, his uncle, Joseph of Arimathea, was a rich tin man and had a brand new hewn tomb. And he was buried in that with the rich, because his uncle was rich. Because he had done no violence, neither was any deceit in his mouth. He deserved it. Verse 10, yet it pleased the Lord to bruise him. That's Emmanuel, God with us, God himself taking the bruising. He hath put him to grief. When thou shalt make his soul an offering for sin, he shall see his seed, he shall prolong his days, and the pleasure of the Lord shall prosper in his hand. Christianity grows. It grows. I don't care what people might tell you in the media that churches are failing. They're growing. Those that truly teach the word, those that truly feed the sheep, you can't, the pastors can hardly take care of the flock. There are so many. As it grows, it prospers. Verse 11, he shall see the travail of his soul and shall be satisfied by his knowledge. By what now? By his knowledge shall my righteous servant justify many. For he shall bear their iniquities. He's going to bear it. He's going to take care of it. His knowledge, and that knowledge being shared with you, whereby you repent and come to the knowledge of the word, you're free. And that freedom cost an awesome price, but he didn't complain. He didn't open his mouth. He didn't say, let's put this off till tomorrow. He didn't open his mouth. He did it for you. 12. Therefore will I divide him a portion with the great, and he shall divide the spoil with the strong, because he hath poured out his soul unto death, and he was numbered with the transgressors, and he bare the sin of many and made intercession for the transgressors. He does even to this day. He makes that intercession for you when you repent. It's so very real. That's why Christianity is not a religion, it's a reality. It is a truth. And this is why when you teach your children the real truth, the chronological order of events of the end times, why Christ paid this price to destroy Satan, who's coming as the false Messiah, when you teach your children that, there is no one will ever pull them away from that truth. I don't care what goes through, nothing can separate one from that truth, to know exactly what's going down. And that's why they're called God's election, because they will make that stand. They have a purpose, they have a destiny. So you see, he didn't open his mouth because he was documenting the Old Testament, the destruction of the false Messiah, and the blessings of those that would partake of the knowledge of the Lord Jesus Christ, as he paid that price for you. Returning then to chapter 27, the great book of Matthew, let's have the next verse, please, verse 15. Now, at that feast, this would be Passover, the governor was wont to release unto the people a prisoner whom they would. In other words, the Roman governor, he didn't care about religion. number one. But it was his duty to keep the peace in the area. And to keep that peace, he would always release a prisoner to the people at their request to help calm nerves and keep peace. And that was the customary. So what does he do? Verse 16. And they had then a notable prisoner called Barabbas. And notable, I guess, he was a murderer, big time. And what does Barabbas mean being translated? It means son of the father. So I want you to see how perfect our father is. Here we have Yeshua, which is Yahweh's savior, the son of God. And here you have Barabbas, which is son of the father, only it's the evil father, the very son of the devil himself, you might say. Which do you want released? The son of the living God or the son of the devil? Barabbas, it's your choice. How many murders had he committed? Many. Verse 17, I'm just like his father Cain coming out the gate. Verse 17, therefore, when they were gathered together, Pilate said unto them, whom will ye that I release unto you, Barabbas or Jesus, which is called Christ? Now, there's where he probably messed up when he called him Christ. That's to say the anointed one, Christos, the anointed one, because that would infuriate them. But so it was, he didn't know. Verse 18, for he knew, this is Pilate, for he knew that for envy, that's to say jealousy, they had delivered him. He knew they were jealous of him. He had taken a cat of nine tails, went into their synagogue and drew

drove out the money changers and the mite-infested doves, released them, and had cleaned house. He had performed miracles and healing. They couldn't do that. And the people were following him by droves wherever he went. Even if it was out in the field, they followed him. Emptied out the church house. They had to do something, they said to themselves. They couldn't cut it, but they still had the authority there, and God's scripture had to be fulfilled as it's written. And you must learn your lesson today, that there are many still in control that you must be aware of. You must know, because as God's elect, you have a duty, you have a destiny, a purpose. 19. When he was set down, and he knew that it was envy, of course, jealousy, and when he was set down on the judgment seat, his wife sent unto him, saying, "Have thou nothing to do with that just man? For I have suffered many things this day in a dream because of him." Now, I suppose you could learn a lesson from this. God can use whomever he chooses to. I mean, this was a Roman pilot's wife. And God saw that she had a visitor. And she was made, it was made very clear to her that Christ was innocent. So she sends to her husband and says, you have nothing to do with this. This will cause Pilate at least three times to try to change minds, even using psychology, and I'll point it out as we go along here. Verse 20, but the chief priest and the elders persuaded the multitude that they should ask Barabbas and destroy Jesus. Understand what is said there now when Jesus is used instead of Christ. That is Yahweh's Savior. They choose to have the murderer because they're children of the murderer, the first one. Christ would say this in St. John chapter 8, verse 44, "You are of your father the devil, the first murderer from the beginning." Of course, I've never heard a church teach that. Well, you've never heard them teach God's word, have you? Because that's where it's written, and you can read it for yourself. St. John chapter 8, verse 44. They wanted him dead. And what had he done to deserve it? Nothing. Other than successful he was. You know, crooks can't stand somebody that's successful because they have the blessings of God upon them. And with God's blessings, you have success. Without it, you've got failure after failure after failure. So they chose the failure. Verse 21, the governor answered and said unto them, whether of the twain will ye that I release unto you? And they said, Barabbas. Verse 22, and Pilate said unto them, what shall I do then with Jesus, which is the Christ? And boy, he's giving him Yahweh's Savior, the anointed one. They all say unto him, let him be crucified. What kind of religious community do you have here? You know, you're supposed to have two witnesses according to God's law before you can put someone to death. Practice a capital punishment, which is biblical. They had no witnesses, they had no truth, they had nothing. He was not even opening his mouth defending himself. But even Pilate, by the touch of God upon his own wife, knew this man, he said, he hasn't done anything. Verse 23, and the governor said, why? What evil hath he done? He hadn't done any. But they cried out the more, saying, let him be crucified. You see, there's no mercy among thieves. There's no mercy among liars, false prophets, and false religions. Satan is the liar and the father of it. And certainly it comes forth in a big way. And so it is.

0: like a criminal when he had done nothing but that was right. Yet at the same time, he knew Scripture had to be fulfilled. Verse 24. When Pilate saw that he could prevail nothing, but that rather a tumult was made. I mean, there's trouble brewing. He took water and washed his hands before the multitude, saying, I am innocent of the blood of this just person. See ye to it. In other words, he didn't want trouble. It was his responsibility. He didn't want trouble with Caesar. Didn't want Caesar coming down on him, to having this mob turn loose and cause all kinds of trouble. But he did wash his hands. He will still be using psychology here, if you're sharp enough to catch it, to try to intimidate them just a little bit. But he wanted it made real clear, but he wanted this statement made that follows. Listen to it carefully. 25, what did they say when he said, I wash my hands of it, this innocent man, and called him innocent? 25, then answered all the people, not part of them, all of them, and said, his blood be on us and on and our children. And so it is that Matthew chapter 23 could come to pass, that all from the generation of the offspring of the serpent, that's to say the Kenites, that on them would fall all the righteous blood from Zacharias at the altar all the way back to Abel in the garden, done by Cain and his offspring, the offspring of the serpents. And here that blood is still on their hands. They don't care. Don't care at all. Let it be on us and on our children forevermore, and certainly it will be. Verse 26. Then released he Barabbas unto them, and when he had scourged Jesus, he delivered him to be crucified. I feel that he scourged him, hoping, this was psychology, hoping that by beating him and mauling him, they would finally have heart and say, stop, and let's belay the crucifixion. It didn't work. But I truly feel that Pontius Pilate, though knowing he was innocent, thought, well, if we rough him up a little bit, maybe that'll pacify this bunch of people. It didn't work. 27, and then the soldiers of the governor took Jesus into the common hall and gathered into him the whole of the band of soldiers, gathered him in there. And they stripped him and put on him a scarlet robe. This was royalty. They're mocking him now. I still feel it's to rouse the crowd. 29, and when they had plaited a crown of thorns, they put it upon his head, and a reed in his right hand, a staff, you know, and they bowed the knee before him and mocked him, saying, Hail, King of the Jews! And again, king of only one tribe, not the whole house of Israel. And so it is that they mock him and continue on. What he went through for us, so that we could destroy the devil and those that choose to follow him. That's what it comes down to, and that's what it will entail. Verse 30, and they spit upon him and took the reed and smote him on the head. And what a hateful act. Verse 31. And after that, they had mocked him. They took the robe off from him and put his own raiment on him and led him away to crucify him. And so it is. And, you know, there is so much written that concerning this very act as they led him up that hill. Well, let's go one more verse, 32. And as they came out, they found a man of Cyrene, Simon by name. Him they compelled to bear his cross. I mean, after all the beating and everything, he had been weakened. But even in that beaten and weakened state, when you read in the Luke chapter 23, the women were along that trail going up to Golgotha, which means the skull, or Calvary, whatever language you wish to say it in. Looked like a skull, the hill. As he was going up, the women along the path were crying, weeping. And Jesus in Luke 23, verse 28, gave a beautiful message for you, his elect. He said to those women, "Daughters, weep not for me, but rather weep for yourselves. For the day will come when it will be said, 'Blessed are those that are barren,'" meaning those that are not taken in by that false shepherd, "that have not conceived spiritually the lies and misfortune that he would bring upon some innocent people, unlearned, not having that knowledge of Christ that we read of, but being unarmed and unwarned, they think he is the true Christ and probably would worship him." But here he continues on then, "Blessed are those that are barren," meaning that stand staunch, waiting for the second advent, the true return of Christ. And then meaning, "Blessed are the barren," meaning those that remain without child, spiritually speaking, and wait for the true wedding with the true Messiah. And then he made a closing statement on that march up to Golgotha. He said, "If they will do this to the green tree," and he called himself a tree, meaning when the blood is flowing through these veins, "if they would do it to me this way, think what they will do to the dry," meaning what do you think they will do to the Holy Spirit at the second advent, when the false, just before the second advent, when the false shepherd comes and he has God's own elect delivered up before him. But then we have nothing to worry about. Why? Because God gives us power over all that deception, all those lies. Christ always remembered us, even at these critical times. That's why he gave that message, even as he's on his way up to be nailed to that cross. He said that little statement concerning his election. "Blessed are the barren." Blessed are you if you're one of God's elect and see the truth, know the truth, and have the truth, and hold the truth. Verse 33 to continue. "And when they came upon a place called Golgotha," that is to say, a place of a skull. Why? Because it looks like a skull. It's Calvary, Golgotha, whatever you want to call it, okay? Verse 34, "They gave him vinegar to drink, mingled with gall. And when he had tasted thereof, he would not drink." Naturally, the Roman soldiers had, it wasn't actually vinegar, it was a poor man's wine. And you have this written in Psalm 69 and about 21. And I'm going to read it to you. You won't have it. "They gave me as gall for my meat, and in my thirst they gave me vinegar to drink. Let their table become a snare before them, and that which should have been for their welfare, let it become a trap, and it shall be for the Antichrist," okay? "Let their eyes be darkened, that they see not, and make their loins continually to shake. Pour out thine indignation upon them, and let thy wrathful anger take hold of them." And that's when the wrath of God will begin to come down soon after. You know, these things will all, vengeance belongeth to Almighty God. And all these things, even the sponge with the poor man's wine vinegar upon it, it was prophecy to strengthen you into knowing every word of God's word is profitable as knowledge, of especially of these end times. Don't miss the next lecture. Bless your heart. You listen a moment, won't you please?
1: 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As it's written in Revelation chapter 13, verse 8, many will be deceived. There is no need for you to be deceived. Christ said in Mark 13, 23, "Behold, I have foretold you all things." 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
0: And there we are back again. Let's have the 800 number, please. 1-800-643-4645. That number is good from Puerto Rico throughout the U.S., Alaska, Hawaii, all over Canada. If the Spirit moves and you have a question, you share it. Won't you do that? Please never ask a question about a particular reverend, denomination, or organization. We will not judge people. We have a judge. It's our Father. And he doesn't appreciate your help in doing judgment. But you do have the right for spiritual discernment to know whether you're hearing truth or fiction. That's a gift from God and a precious gift to boot. It surely is. Those of you that listen by shortwave around the world, it's always a pleasure hearing from you. And your announcer at the end of the hour will give you our mailing address. Again, always a pleasure. Got a prayer request? You don't need that number. You don't need an address. Why? Well, God knows what you're thinking right now. He's a cardio-knower. He knows your heart, your mind. He knows what you're thinking. You don't have to pray out loud. He hears your prayer. And when you have need, he knows what you have need of before you even ask. Main thing he wants from you is your love. So let him know you love him. Father, around the globe we come. We ask that you lead, guide, direct, Father. Touch in Yeshua's precious name. Thank you, Father. Amen. Okay, question time. Pastor Murray, this is, my name is Harley, and I am 7 years old, and I want to know how God made people. Well, let's answer first, why did he make people? You can find in the last verse of the fourth chapter of the great book of Revelation, he created all things for his pleasure. Because he loves, he doesn't want to be lonely. He loves his children. So he created them because he has the knowledge and the wisdom to put all the stars in heaven and put things as they are, even though man can upset it. But he creates man in the image of the first person, spiritual people in the first earth age. They're an exact copy. That's why he would say in Genesis 1, let us create or form man in our image, meaning like we look. And so he did. He had a perfect pattern there, even from the first go-round. Wayne from Iowa. It is obvious that God has blessed you greatly. Well, thank you. I appreciate that. I've heard you say that God says send murderers to him. It sounds like that is an automatic thing. But doesn't God forgive all who come to him and ask for saving grace, as it was written in John 3:16? Well, no, you still have the law. Christ would say in the great book of Matthew, as we covered earlier, I don't change one jot of the law, not one tittle. And as you have read, those that kill, which the word is phanyons in the Greek, and it means criminal homicide, are in danger of perishing. In other words, I mean pronounced to hell. You always have to take in, our Father loves his children. And if you take one of them's life that's in good standing, you're kind of in a heap without a reason, okay? No crime of passion, that falls in a different category. And I don't want to go into scriptural law, but there are many different, but to lie in wait with nothing but pure evilness, no, God wants to give you a trial, and then he'll decide whether he's going to forgive you or not. And the person that you murdered would be there waiting too to talk it over with you. A lot going on. No trial on earth solves what's going to happen in the judgment and the trial of Almighty God. James from, I think that's Ohio, I'm not sure. When a Christian dies, how does your soul and spirit go to paradise? God bless you and your staff. Well, you're so welcome. Well, it you step instantly into the spiritual body, which goes into a different dimension, and it returns to the Father from which it came. Ecclesiastes chapter 12, verse 6 and 7, okay? It's many times I believe our Father sends a loved one prior or someone you trust to help with that journey. It does happen. Sarah from Pennsylvania. If the atheists don't believe in Christ, what will they think when Satan pretends to be Christ? Or do they believe he is Satan and or no? And thank you for your prayers. It's going to be very difficult. As it is written in Revelation chapter 13, beginning with verse 11, the miracles that Antichrist will be performing in the sight of people, snapping his fingers and lightning come down from heaven. That's going to make believers out of a lot of people that have no faith, have no religion, nothing to believe on. They certainly don't have the truth from God's word about what's really happening. They're going to be impressed mightily. And so probably the atheist will worship the Antichrist when he comes. I would say it's a perfect setup for them. Diane from Ohio, question for television. The other day you said people who plan to have children should get married, and seemed you were not saying it is adultery if they and others do not marry. You didn't listen good. We have people that want a civil marriage and a religious marriage. They should be married, okay? But if you're going to have children, you should have a civil service whereby you make it official by going to a county or wherever and getting a marriage license. Why? Because with children, that way they have the insurance of Social Security, as our government has set forth those particular things. If you were to a young lady and you decided you wanted just a religious ceremony, no civil, and you became pregnant and your husband died, you couldn't draw on his Social Security, okay? Because technically, civilly, you would not have been married. So I know some states recognize common law, but you didn't listen to everything I said, okay? Kathleen from Georgia. Please add me back. Okay, we could do that. I would also like to ask a question. Presently, the only church that I attend is yours. I have three small children, and I would like to know how can I help them learn who God is. I try to read scripture to them every night. We are now in the book of Psalms, and I do pray with them. Is there more that I should be doing? If you teach them the truth concerning the chronological order of events, especially like in Mark 13, what God expects of his elect to stand against the false Messiah, there is nothing will ever take those children away from that. You know, you have a lot of people that are not real happy about what we teach. And I had one of these so-called experts would say, once Shepherd's Chapel teaches a person, your chances of getting them back are very slim. Well, naturally, no one's going to leave the truth once they have it. Okay. Everything we do is televised. Everything we teach is taught on live television, whereby nothing is hidden, and yet some people, if it goes against their particular denomination, they think you pull their, we don't ask anybody to join our church, leave theirs, we don't talk against any church, but certainly some of them talk against us. But that's their problem. We have no problem with it. But once you teach a child the real truth, the chronological order of events and their destiny, nobody is ever going to change their minds or take that away from them. The truth is permanent. Loxer from Ohio. Pastor, are we in God's thoughts when we die? Well, more so than that, we are with him. We instantly return to him. Do we go back to the Father who we are good, whether we're good or bad, or just if we are in his thoughts? The good, bad, and the ugly, they all go there. Why? Because he's the judge. You got to stand trial before him. And that's what you go back to him for. Naturally, we have the millennium period that you have to take into consideration. But even the bad go back to where God is. They're on the wrong side of paradise, but they're there. Luke chapter 16 will explain that for you. Gail from Virginia. You're welcome. Thank you for the comment. Question, will we be in flesh bodies when the two witnesses appear? And will we see them on television as a world news event? Probably so. I mean, it'll come to the attention of the two, no doubt. But we will know them also. They will lead God's elect, basically. Those will be precious times. And we all look forward to that. That's fine. David from North Carolina. Question. My mom sent me some books called Through the Bible with J. Vernon McGee. I find his commentaries interesting and seems to have similar beliefs as you teach. What do you think of his teaching? I thought I heard you say you went to Bible college with him and you knew him. Both my mom and I would like to know. Thank you. No, I knew him personally, but it was my wife, Anna, whom I have lost, but it was she that attended his college, and I had the privilege of meeting him. I was in the Marine Corps at that time, and he made a trip one time here to Gravette, Arkansas, and I was able to speak with him again. He taught chapter by chapter and verse by verse. He certainly had some thoughts that would be different than I teach, but basically anytime you teach the Bible chapter by chapter and verse by verse, you're going to be successful. And certainly J. Vernon McGee was a student of God's Word, and certainly he did teach chapter by chapter, and he was a good shepherd. I have nothing but respect for him. Charles from California. When various religious groups knock on your door, is it wrong to let them in and talk with even though you don't agree with them? You know, we never at Shepherd's Chapel interfere with what somebody feels led to do from our Heavenly Father. We believe what we teach. Our Father's in charge, and he gives you the unction of whether you should or shouldn't. So that's something that you totally have to make your own mind up about. And what would you take into consideration? Well, if you had young ones in your home that you feel they might mislead, then you might take that into consideration. But I still hold that when you teach your children the truth, there's nobody Nobody's going to change their mind and or their thinking. The truth is precious. Charles from California. I raised my only son alone. He became diabetic at the age of 6 and he died at age 30. I have loved him more than anything, and it concerns me that I may love him more than God. Is this feeling normal or am I wrong? Well, a parent's feeling is strong, and that's why God's love for you is so strong. You're his child. But it is written in Luke chapter 14 that you must, the word is hate, but it means love less. So don't get carried away with it. You can't hate your own family, but you should love your own family less than God. Why? Because he died for you. And you will see your son in the millennium. And also you will see the Lord Jesus Christ. You will see the Father. Dennis from Wisconsin. What does the end of Revelation chapter 3 mean when he takes John to show him what's going to happen? Well, if I may, it's not chapter 3, the end of it, it's the beginning of chapter 4. Chapter 4, verse 1. The first three chapters, basically the first introduction, 2 and 3, to the seven churches, and after the seven churches, then he takes John up to the Lord's Day, which means the first day of the millennium, up to heaven, to show him what happens just before and after. The time sequence, you can only arrive at one place, and that's in chapter 1, verse 10. It states very clearly that John was taken to the Lord's Day. It didn't mean a Sabbath. It meant the Lord's Day, the first day of the millennium. And he was showing what happens then, before, and after, so that he could write the book of Revelation, where that when you properly and wisely, rightly divide the word, you have an understanding of what befalls us in this end generation, the generation of the fig tree. Linda from Oklahoma. What denomination is Shepherd's Chapel? We are non-denominational. A denomination divides, okay? We are Bible teachers. There's only one word of God, and all people must gain from that word, the word of God. Charles from California, what is the name of God? Our Heavenly Father was asked by Moses, who am I gonna say sent me? Who am I gonna say you are? And he said, you tell them that I am that I am. And from that comes, that is the etymology of the sacred name. And from that comes the four consonants. And the four consonants make, is impossible for the tongue to express. But when you put the vowel, then you have Yahweh, which in language makes it read, our Yahweh being our Heavenly Father. And certainly, what is he? He is whatever he wishes to be. I am that I am. And he's your Father, he's your protector. And then on, if you want to go really into the Hebrew, you have various names past that. You have Yahweh Jireh, which is to say, our Heavenly Father that provides when you're praying for something to facilitate the church. You would pray, a scholar would pray to Yahweh Jireh. Okay, so that would be the Father's name that provides. Joni from Nevada. Do I understand that you said when someone is a victim of a murder, that they will stand with the murderer in front of God for judgment? What, naturally, when God has a trial, who better to have there than the person that's deceased? Okay, they're with the Father. And Father knows the thoughts of people. That's why he can judge. We can't. We don't know what is in the mind of people. What brings people to act. This is why you want to be very careful when you set yourself up as judge, Because you have crimes of passion. That's not lying in wait with the evilness. That means somebody has wronged you and hurt you to the point that you're practically out of your mind. Can't live with it. That falls under a different category. So I always must be very careful, because you can never judge a thing until you totally, completely hear both sides. Then that's the way God judges. But it's only common sense that when your trial is held in heaven, naturally the victim's going to be there. The goods are there. You don't have to wonder, well, can I prove this or prove that? The voice is going to be there of what actually happened and so forth. Georgie from Georgia. If we have asked God to forgive our sins, past and present, then why should we be judged in heaven? Well, what about all the good things you've done? Judgment gives you a reward for those. And you certainly want your payday, don't you? You know, it is a common thing that Christians like to get themselves on guilt trips. And when you mention the word judgment, they can only look at it in one way, that it's something bad. No, it's something beautiful. It's something good. It's when we collect what we have coming to us. And naturally, if you got a lot of sin, you got a lot of coming to you that's not going to be too pretty. But if you've got a lot of good works, then you got a lot of good things coming to you that's beautiful, serving God. Judgment is that you get what you got coming to you. Demetrius from North Carolina. Is there a place in the Bible that describes what heaven is like? Well, heaven is wherever God is. And I think that there is more than one place that describes heaven. I like to probably best describe it in Revelation chapter 21, when all is said and done and God rejuvenates this world. It's going to be his home. Heaven's going to be right here on earth. God made an eternal covenant with the city of Jerusalem. And that's where he will set his kingdom, his palace, his heaven. But the earth will be rejuvenated, put back in its original form, where there is no winter or summer, and everything is just good all year round. And what a beautiful place. No sin, no nothing that offends, just a beautiful place. Preston from Arkansas. I'm 18 years old, and I thank God for you and your pro. Thank you. You're welcome. I've been watching for over a year, and I believe I'm one of God's elect, and I'm a watchman. So I watch my lifetime. Have I seen many earthquakes and killings? And those are simply times of the millennium. But you get your main thing from, say, like Mark 13, and that old millennium's coming, but unfortunately I'm out of time. Hey, I love you all because you enjoy studying God's word. Most of all, God loves you for it. Makes his day when you read the letter he has sent to you with understanding. And when you make his day, boy, is he going to make yours. We're brought to you by your tithes and offerings. If we have helped you, you help us keep coming to you. Once you do that, bless God. He will always bless you. Most important, though, you listen to me and listen good. You stay in his word. Every day in his word, even with trouble, it's still a good day. You know why? Because Jesus, Yeshua, he is the living word.
1: 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Once again, that's Shepherd's Chapel, Post Office Box 416, Gravett, Arkansas, 72736. 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

Genesis 1:46, the first six chapters in God's Word. The world that was. Did you realize there was a world age before this one? Same old world, different age. The creation itself. When were the races created? You see, all the races were created separately, and you'll find that documented in these particular CDs. How and what was the sin in the garden? It will be discussed in this series also. This is a must for the serious Bible scholar, for if you do not understand how it was in the beginning, you certainly will never understand the end. I think you will find this series very rewarding and certainly will answer questions that no doubt you have always wondered about. Genesis 1:46. Hey, I know you're going to enjoy this series.

0: Welcome to the Shepherd's Chapel Network Family Bible Study Hour with Pastor Arnold Murray. Wisdom is understanding God's Word. Pastor Murray's unique teaching approach brings God's Word alive with meaning as he takes you on a chapter-by-chapter, verse-by-verse study of God's letter to you, the Bible. And now here is Pastor Arnold Murray.
1: Good day to you. God bless you. Say welcome to the Shepherd's Chapel. Welcome to this family Bible study hour back in our Father's Word, book of Matthew chapter 27. We're going to pick it up in verse 35 here in a moment. Christ is being led up to Golgotha, that's to say Calvary, however you wish to say it, to be crucified. They've just offered him a sponge of vinegar, which is a Roman soldier's wine, a poor man's wine, so to speak, instead of vinegar, as we would call vinegar today. And naturally, he refused it. We're going to pick it up there in verse 35 as he continues and the crucifixion underway. 27, chapter 27, verse 35, a word of wisdom from our Father, and it reads, "And they crucified him and parted his garments, casting lots that it might be fulfilled, which was spoken by the prophet, they parted my garments among them, and upon my vesture did they cast lots." And of course, that's from Psalms 22, which we'll be going there in a moment and see what happened in that psalm, predicting what would come. Verse 36, "And sitting down, they watched him there." While this was taking place, he was crucified and put on a cross between two malefactors. Verse 37, "And they set up over his head his accusation written, 'This is Jesus, the King of the Jews.'" And of course, we know that in John 19:19, the chief priest would come by and say, "I don't like that. I told you he only claims to be." And of course, it was wrong anyway, because he was the king of all Israel. Verse 38. Then were there two thieves crucified with him, one on the right hand and the other on the left. And there this innocent one was in the middle of all this, these two sinners. This one that was perfect. The one that was being crucified for your benefit. Verse 39. "And they that passed by reviled him, wagging their heads," verse 40, "and saying," now I want you to remember this real good, remember this scripture, "and saying, 'Thou that destroyest the temple and buildest it in 3 days, save thyself, if thou be the Son of God, come down from the cross.'" And they keep mocking him, 41, "Likewise also the chief priest mocking him with the scribes and elders." I mean, this is the whole high muckety ducks of the church system are mocking him as he's being crucified. What did they say? 42, "He saved others, himself he cannot save. If he be the king of Israel," and here they pronounce it properly, "of all 12 tribes, let him now come down from the cross and we will believe him." You know, they still would not have. I truly do not believe they would have, even if he had disintegrated the cross and came down. It just wasn't in the books. It wasn't time. 43, remember these verses, they're important. "He trusted in God. Let him deliver him now, if he will have him, for he said, 'I am the Son of God.'" And of course, again, from Psalms 22, they'll be saying this right in his face. 44, "The thieves also, which were crucified with him, cast the same in his teeth." Make note of that. Both of these thieves, mocking him as well, and yet before it ends, one of those thieves will be converted. Why would that happen? Well, we're going to find out. We'll have a pretty good idea. Verse 45, now from the sixth hour there was darkness over all them, over all the land until the ninth hour. From 12 noon until 3 p.m. it was pitch black. I feel this is what caused one of the malefactors to say, whoa, they are crucifying the Lord. Because this was, you know, when does it turn pitch black at noon and it hangs all the way till 3 o'clock? And incidentally, what happens at 3 p.m.? That's when the chief priest on Passover goes into the Holy of Holies. You'll see what happens there in a later lecture. So no doubt, this is what converted one of the thieves, because in another book, Christ would say to this one who would revile the other thief to be quiet, that truly this one is. And he would say, this day, Christ speaking, I will see thee in paradise, meaning I'm going to claim you, you're going. Verse 46, and about the ninth hour, that's about 3 p.m., Jesus cried with a loud voice saying, Eli, Eli, lama sabachthani? That is to say, my God, why hast thou forsaken me? This really shakes a lot of Christians. They feel like that if God's going to forsake Christ, what is he going to do to me? Well, it just so happens God did not forsake Christ, because number one, you cannot forsake yourself. He was Emmanuel, God with us. But he was a scripture teacher. He was the living word. All he's doing is quoting scripture. And this is in Aramaic, from the Greek to the Aramaic. And his words were, and what was he quoting then, if he's quoting scripture? Well, he was quoting the Psalms. I told you to remember the verses we were covering, because it's the 22nd Psalm. And so it is, that the 21st names him as the dawn of Messiah, when Messiah comes, and the 22nd gives you the crucifixion. And God speaking through David, we read those words in Psalms 22, verse 1. My God, why hast thou forsaken me? Why art thou so far from helping me and from the words of my roaring? In other words, Christ is quoting this song of the dawn of the day, which is what the heading means. And it was David that spoke it, not the Lord Jesus Christ. Christ always called our Father, Father, not God, okay? Verse 2, oh my God, I cry in the daytime, but thou hearest not, and in the night season, and am not silent. I pray night and day. Verse 3, but thou art holy, O thou that inhabitest the praises of Israel. Verse 4, our fathers trusted in thee. They trusted and thou didst deliver them. He always does. That's why you can always trust him. He parted the Red Sea. He brought them across right in front of Pharaoh's army. Verse 5, they cried unto thee and were delivered. They trusted in thee and were not confounded. They were never confused. They were never disappointed. You always brought them through. And then David would say in verse 6, but I am a worm and no man, a reproach of men and despised of the people. They chased him. This word worm is coccus, which is a crimson worm, which the color red was made from. And certainly I'm sure when Christ was repeating this psalm, and I will prove to you that he repeated the whole thing while he was on the cross for a reason, so that you would know this was written 1,000 years before the crucifixion, and yet every event was pre-recorded in this psalm that would take place at the foot of that cross, basically. And so it is. Let's go with the next verse, verse 7. All they that see me laugh me to scorn. They shoot out the lip and they shake the head, saying, verse 8, what were they saying? I told you to remember that verse. He trusted on the Lord that he would deliver him. Let him deliver him, seeing he delighteth in him. And there we have that 43rd verse from the 27th chapter of Matthew, written 1,000 years before. And who said this? Not Israelites, not the children of God, but the enemy repeated this verse. Whether they liked it or not, they were fulfilling the scripture of the living God. Verse 9, but thou art he that took me out of the womb. Thou didst make me hope when I was upon my mother's breast. Verse 10, I was cast upon thee from the womb. Thou art my God from my mother's belly. Verse 11, be not far from me, for trouble is near, for there is none to help. I mean, they had all scattered, left him alone. And he was nailed to that cross so that you could have forgiveness of sin. Why? Because he loves you. He cares. Verse 12, many bulls have compassed me, strong bulls of Bashan have beset me around. Bashan was known for its healthy, huge animals. 13, they gaped upon me with their mouths as a raving and a roaring lion, as they would call out against him, crucify him, from that crowd. What a roaring bunch of people that would come to do him in and turn loose a thief called Barabbas. Verse 14, I am poured out like water. All my bones are out of joint and my heart is like wax that is melted in the midst of my bowels. In other words, I'm nailed to this cross and my arms are pulled out of socket and I'm approaching that dusk of dawn, the end of the day. And so it is, verse 15. My strength is dried up like a potsherd. My mouth is as dry as an old piece of broken pottery. And my tongue cleaveth to my jaws. I'm thirsty. And thou hast brought me into the dust of death. In other words, the end of my day is coming here in the flesh, with his work being almost done, almost completed. In the flesh, but eternally in the spirit. Verse 16, for dogs, that's to say my enemies, have compassed me. They're all around me. The assembly of the wicked hath enclosed me. They pierced my hands and my feet. They nailed them to the cross. Again, beloved, I want to reiterate, 1,000 years before it happened. Then you can begin to understand why that he had to be that sacrificial lamb on that particular Passover, fulfilling this scripture, documenting to you that you can take faith in God's word because it's going to come to pass as it's written, yes, even these end times. Verse 17, I may tell all my bones, they look and they stare upon me. Verse 18, they part my garments among them and cast lots upon my vesture. And there were the Roman soldiers gambling for his clothing at the foot of the cross. How could that be? Because God is in control. That's how it can be. All prearranged that these scriptures would come to pass exactly as they're written, just as all scripture shall come to pass exactly as it's written. The important thing is, do you understand? That's what's important, that you study the word, that you search and you seek to find the truth. And then the truth shall never depart from you once you nail it, once God grants it to you. The truth is his word. His word is the truth. And when you absorb the inner meanings of his election, his children, then certainly you are blessed indeed. Verse 19, Be not thou far from me, O Lord, O my strength. Haste thee to help me. God never leaves us alone. He will never leave you. He will never forsake you. He certainly did not forsake this one, even at this time. Verse 20. Deliver my soul from the sword, my darling. This word darling should be translated soul. That's what it is in the Hebrew. From the power of the dog. That's to say my enemies. Deliver me from the hand of my enemies. He soon would be. Because Joseph of Arimathea and others would take him down from that cross and take him to the sepulchre, a new one, so that the prophecy from Isaiah chapter 53 that he would be buried among the wealthy, his own uncle. Verse 21, save me from the lion's mouth, for thou hast heard me from the horns of the unicorns. There's no such thing as unicorns. They don't exist. And this word in the manuscripts is wild ox. You can feel free to correct that if you choose. Verse 22, I will declare thy name unto my brethren in the midst of the congregation will I praise thee. That 22nd verse is very important. You can read it again in Hebrews chapter 2, where for the Christian, it tells you exactly why Christ was crucified, the purpose behind it, and the fact that he would not ask you to do something he would not do himself. By that I mean being born in the flesh, for he was born in the flesh. Fulfilling the scripture, let us create man in our image, including himself. If you've seen the Son, you've seen the Father. But it would say in and to that congregation in Hebrews chapter 2, verse 12 through 14 giving you the reason he accomplished this. But let the whole congregation know with understanding why. He said, it is because I want to destroy death, which is to say the devil. And I'm quoting the 14th verse now from Hebrews chapter 2. In other words, God was bringing about the demise of Satan through the crucifixion of the Lord Jesus Christ. In other words, Emmanuel, God with us, if Satan's little ones crying, crucify him, brought about the death of the Son, then certainly vengeance belonging to the Lord, the same equivalent was set for Satan himself into the lake of fire at the end.

of Revelation chapter 20. How precious our Father's word is, but the most rewarding words follow that 14th verse in Hebrews 2. It lets you know that he loves you enough. He's not going to ask you to do something he hasn't done himself. Only I've got some good news for you. He does it real good. You maybe don't. He does it perfect. And we all fall a little short because we're not our Father and we're not the Son. But certainly he was. And he cut that path and that swath, giving us the ability to follow if you so choose. So you declare that in the congregation. You make sure the congregation sees it, knows it, and understands it. Verse 23, ye that fear the Lord, you that love him, praise him, all ye the seed of Jacob, that's the house of Israel, that's the natural seed, glorify him and fear him, revere him, all ye the seed of Israel, all tribes. Why? Because he did this for you. Why would you not praise him? Verse 24, for he hath not despised nor abhorred the affliction of the afflicted, neither hath he hid his face from him, but when he cried unto him, he heard. Don't you ever let someone get away with saying that God forsook Messiah on the cross. This verse documents it. He neither hath he hid his face from him, but when he cried unto him, he heard him. In contact, knowing and understanding. And it's just likewise when you, as one of God's elect, when you let him know you love him and you have repented from all your sin, he hears you. Don't you ever doubt that. He will never leave you. He will never forsake you. Verse 25, my praise shall be of thee in the great congregation. I will pay my vows before them that fear him, those that love him, those vows of taking forth that word, of telling that congregation that this Psalms was quoted from the cross in its entirety to document to you the reason for the crucifixion and his love for you in so doing. Verse 26. The meek, that's the humble, shall eat and be satisfied from the word of God, and shall praise the Lord that seek him. It's important that you seek. That takes action on your part. Your heart shall live forever. That is to say, your soul, your very being shall live forever when you do that. He paid that awesome price, making that available to you on simply believing. Verse 27, all the ends of the world, or you might even say at the ends of the world, shall remember and turn unto the Lord, and all the kindreds of the nation shall worship before thee. Every knee, on that first day of the millennium, on the first day of the Lord's day, every knee will bow to the Lord Jesus Christ. They will know he is the true Messiah, and they put aside the fake in the abyss. Verse 28, for the kingdom is the Lord's. That's the king and his dominion. He's the king and he's the Lord of lords. And he is the governor among the nations. He's in charge. He's in control. You want to join the winning party? It's the Christian party. And certainly Christians following the Lord Jesus Christ, then that is the way to go. That's God's way. Verse 29, to continue. All they that be fat upon the earth shall eat and worship. All they that go down to the dust shall bow before him, and none can keep alive his own soul. Nobody can work out their own salvation. There's only one Savior. He is the way and the true way. He is the only way. Nobody. Man has tried it in the beginning. In the great book of Genesis, they built the Tower of Babel so that they could never could have flooded.

0: around the world with people being deceived into not learning the full truth of God's word, whereby they can make a stand against the false one, but feel like they listen to those that would say, you don't have to understand God's word, you're going to be gone. I cannot imagine anyone dumb enough to let some man tell you, you didn't have to understand God's word. He sent the letter to you, charging you to understand the letter. And you would let some man short circuit the whole thing? What do you think that brings upon you? I've got some good news. I've got some bad news for you. You don't want to go there. You cannot keep alive or bring work out your own salvation. You got to do it his way. That's why he wrote this letter, this particular part of it, 1,000 years before it would transpire, so that you would know he's a man of his word, he's a father of his word, and you can believe every word of it. Verse 30, to continue. A seed shall serve him. Do you know that he was thinking about the generation of the fig tree? This is his elect that he's talking about here. It shall be accounted to the Lord for a generation. Well, what generation is that? The generation of the fig tree. The generation through which all prophecy would come to pass. And certainly, when you come to the knowledge of that, knowing and understanding that he remembered you while he was nailed to the cross, that generation. Verse 31, they shall come and shall declare his righteousness unto a people that shall be born, that he hath done this. Now, how can I document to you that he quoted all of this particular psalm? Because in the Hebrew, that he hath done this is the equivalent of in the Greek in John 19, verse 30. Listen to me carefully. That he hath done this is the equivalent translated into the Greek, it is finished. In other words, he finished the whole psalm, and then it happened, as it is recorded in John 19:30. How precious it is, our Father letting us know beforehand, sending us a letter with the events, I mean like tomorrow's newspaper, documenting events long before to strengthen your faith. That's what it should do, knowing he's in charge. He knows exactly how it's going down, and he chooses his election to follow him, to absorb it, to be strengthened by his spirit, and to follow his very word. So we return then to the New Testament, and we return to Matthew chapter 27. We're going to pick it up with verse 47, where he quoted that Psalms 22. But after the words Eli, Eli, some of the people at the base thought he was saying Elijah, Elijah, which being translated from the Greek is Elias, Elias. So this is what they would say. You can understand their confusion not being students of the word. Verse 47. Some of them that stood there, when they heard that, said, this man calleth for Elias, which is to say from the Hebrew, Elijah. 48. And straightway or immediately, one of them ran and took a sponge and filled it with vinegar and put it on a reed to give him to drink. In other words, again, we covered Psalm 69:21 that documents they gave this. He refused it. And it's a good thing he did. Why? Because many people, even to this day, the Kenites, some of them say that they drugged him with that sponge on the cross, that he didn't really die, that he was drugged to overcome it, which is a bald-faced lie, okay? That's not true, but they still work at it, do they not? How amazing. But that all the more strengthens the word of God. So he refused it. Verse 49, the rest said, let Let us see whether Elias will come to save him. They're beginning with it being dark from 12 noon till 3 p.m. And these things happening, some of them are beginning to say, let's take it a little easy here. They knew from Malachi that before the great day of the Lord, Elijah would come. And they're kicking things around and knowing something's going down here. Verse 50, Jesus, when he had cried again with a loud voice, yielded up the spirit. In other words, the power was, he had the power to take his life. He could call down a legion of angels. But this was meant to be. He was the Passover lamb for that day. He became our Passover, our high Sabbath. And he is our Sabbath even to this day. What does Sabbath mean? It means rest. You're not going to have any rest in this world unless you have the Lord and Savior. Verse 51, and behold, the veil of the temple was rent in twain from the top to the bottom, and the earth did quake, and the rocks rent. Now, it's important that you know, if you're, you know, about 3 p.m., is when Caiaphas would be going into the Holy of Holies. One time a year, that's all anyone was allowed to go into the Holy of Holies, and that had to be the chief priest. And just as he's about to enter, that veil was rent from top to bottom, ripping open the entrance to the Holy of Holies. I would like to have seen his face. And what was God saying to you? Even today, he was telling you, the Holy of Holies, my altar, my presence is open to you whenever you need me. I will never leave you. I will never forsake you. You don't have to be the high priest, especially one appointed by a Roman governor. Anyone is free to come in, for I am here. I am with you always. And certainly from that moment on, when that price was paid, the King of Kings and Lord of Lords, his kingdom was established, and you are a citizen of it even to this day in the preparation of the great kingdom that is to come, in bringing forth to the congregation as he requested in Psalms 22 and reiterated again in the New Testament in Hebrews chapter 2, to carry that message to the congregation. It didn't say to the world, to the congregation, to the believers, of exactly what was going down and what was going to happen, that he was there for you. This is why when somebody says, I'm really lonely, you should not be. He is with you. He rent that veil and asked you to come on in, to be with him, to love him, for he paid an awesome price for you, that you have him to lean on, to speak to pray to, and to obey. But most of all, to seek, and you will find. He opened it for you. Take advantage of it. It's always there for you. All right. Bless your hearts. Don't miss the next lecture. Listen a moment, won't you please?
1: Genesis 1:46, the first six chapters in God's Word. The world that was. Did you realize there was a world age before this one? Same old world, different age. The creation itself. When were the races created? You see, all the races were created separately, and you'll find that documented in these particular tapes. How and what was the sin in the garden? It will be discussed in this series also. This is a must for the serious Bible scholar, for if you do not understand how it was in the beginning, you certainly will never understand the end. I think you will find this series very rewarding and certainly will answer questions that no doubt you've always wondered about. Genesis 1:46. Hey, I know you're going to enjoy this series.
0: And there we are back again. Let's have the 800 number, please. 1-800-643-4645. That number is good from Puerto Rico, throughout the U.S., Alaska, Hawaii, all over Canada. If the Spirit moves, you got a question, share it. Won't you do that? Please never ask a question about a particular reverend, denomination, or organization. We're not going to judge people. We have a judge. It's our Father. You do have the right for spiritual discernment, to spiritually discern whether something is true or false. That's a gift from God. Don't let him know, and he will grant that gift to you when you ask, when you seek. Those of you that listen by shortwave around the world, it's always a pleasure hearing from you, and your announcer at the end of the hour will give you our mailing address. It's always a pleasure hearing from you. You got a prayer request, you don't need the number, and you don't need an address. Why? God knows what you're thinking. All you have to do is talk to him. He's a mind reader. He can read your mind. You don't have to say it out loud even. No one can ever prevent you from praying because they do not know whether you are or not. And so it is. It's so easy to be wiser than the serpent and yet at the same time be as peaceful as a dove when you use what's up here in your forehead called your mind. And talk of God through the whole congregation. With that being said, let us go to his throne. Father, around the world we come. We ask that you lead, guide, direct, Father. Touch in Yeshua's precious name. Thank you, Father. Amen. Okay, and question time. We're going to go with Lynn from Florida. And thank you for your comment. When an evil person is delivered up before the false Christ, will he hate the false Christ thinking he is the real Christ, or will evil know evil? No, he'll probably be persuaded by, when you read Revelation chapter 13, verse 11 down through 18, realize the magnitude of the miracles Satan works in front of people. It deceives a lot of people. It's awesome. As you've heard me say before, snapping his fingers and lightning coming down from heaven. That's impressive. And naturally, if you haven't read God's word to be prepared for that, you would be impressed. But when you know him, now, the evil person will no doubt worship him. That's human nature. Alvin from North Carolina. My life until I was old enough to make my own decisions to go to church, my grandma took me. She was a good, God-fearing woman, for she loved the Lord with all her heart, mind, and soul. As a child, she would read the Bible to me, but she believed in the rapture. As I can remember, she didn't have an education. She died in 1999. And I seen in my own eyes, the Lord took the sting of death away from her. She was 93 years old. In her days, I guess, growing up, she was taught fire and brimstone. I watch you every day. Do you think our Father in heaven will forgive her? Well, she didn't do anything wrong. The you have to do an act simply believing in something. She didn't worship the false Christ because he wasn't here yet. It's those that are taught he's coming to fly them away. When they worship him when he comes, that's when the sting takes place. But she's home safe with the Lord and a God-fearing woman, and you can rest assured she's pulling for you in every way still yet, teaching God's word. Leah from Louisiana. It means a lot to me to know that you feel how you feel about the racehorse business. Would you own a racehorse or be involved in the business? Do you think a owner, trainer, or jockey can be blessed from God in these businesses? Since I got saved, I'm confused if it's right or wrong for a child of God to be involved in this for a career. I've owned lots of horses, and I raced them on my own cattle. The only sin around a racetrack is habitual gamblers that take their children's food money, and habitually, because they have an habitual habit, betting. You can't blame that on God's little beautiful horses. If somebody has their entertainment money, which they fed their family, their payments are made, and they buy a ticket because they love this particular horse, there's nothing wrong with that. But what makes it wrong is when somebody becomes habitual. That means they'll even trade in their whole house on a bet. That is wrong, and God does not approve of that. But I love animals, always have, always will, and I would not in the least bit worry about that. Janet from Tennessee, I thought I heard you say that Cain was not Adam's son. How is this true? Well, have you read Adam's genealogy in chapter 5 of the book of Genesis? You're not going to find Cain there, because Cain wasn't his son. You will rather find Cain's genealogy in chapter 4 and Cain's offspring. Many people do not understand the Hebrew manuscripts in Genesis chapter 4, verse 2, where it says Adam knew his wife and she conceived, all right enough, and she bare a son. It was Cain. That was the first, they were twins, because verse 2 says, instead of again, it says she continued in labor and gave birth to a twin, which was Abel. Jan from Tennessee, anywhere in the Bible does it say the government will be run by children? Of course it does. In Isaiah chapter 3, verse 4, it states that in the end times when people don't know any better, that he said, I'll put children with, that's children's child minds in control and see what happens to you. It's not a pretty picture. Isaiah 3, verse 4. Deanna from Kentucky. If a person attends a church that is teaching the rapture, are you doing wrong by attending? I never ever tell anyone where they should go to church. I never judge a church. The reason I believe what I teach, I feel that God's election are directed by God, certainly not me. And if God has you attending that church, maybe there's somebody there that you should plant a seed with, or if they ask you a question. The only way you could incriminate yourself is if the second epistle of John, you need to read it, absorb it. That can, you know, if you have a conviction concerning the second epistle of John, then that would be a time to be very careful. You certainly wouldn't want to support false teaching. Okay, that becomes a whole different thing. But many times God places his election where he wants them. And certainly he is quite capable of directing his own children. So you have to answer that one for yourself, but I would highly recommend reading the second epistle of John right before the book of Jude and Revelation. Pauline from Florida. My husband recently passed away. Will I see him again when I get to heaven? Yes, you will. It's documented in Ezekiel chapter 40, we go into the millennium. In other words, everyone is translated into spiritual bodies in Ezekiel chapter 40. And in chapter 44 of the great book of Ezekiel, it stipulates that we will recognize our immediate family and be able to even help them if some of them didn't make it. That is, help them in the sense of saying, get your act together, a little discipline. Larry from Arkansas. In the latter times, it says male and female will preach. Please tell me the scripture that says, and can females teach father's word? If father wants them to, they can. But it does say that females will teach and prophesy. You can read it in two places. It has to do with the end times. You can read it in Acts chapter 2. This is what they spoke in the Pentecostal tongue on Pentecostal day. And then the prophecy written long before that fact, the establishment of the church, took place in Joel chapter 2, where it stipulates about the locust army, how it would swarm, and how in the end times it would swarm and become quite an opposing army, and that both sons and daughters would be delivered up and witnessed before that. No gender there, just servants of God. Anthony from Florida. If God knows everything and the elect are predestined, then does the elect still have a choice, or is it already set? What would be the reason for things if God already knows? God knows who his elect are because he chose them before the foundations of this world. Why? They stood against Satan then, and he feels they will now. God's elect have free will, and they sin. And when they sin, boy, will God thump your gourd, because you know better. And he rides a pretty good herd on his elect. He will say in Hebrews chapter 12, because I love you, I correct you, I chastise you. And God will. He'll, one of his elect, but they still have the freedom to sin if they choose to. But they can rest assured they're going to the woodshed big time. But God wants people to love him. You cannot know, because you have to love must originate within each entity. God can't order it, he can't devise it. He won't. Why? Because it would be false. It'd be like a mannequin, a rubber mannequin saying, I love you, love you, love you, love you. It wouldn't mean anything. So he has to give you free will. And you have to decide whether you're going to love him or follow Satan. That's what he wants to know. And he will not interfere with that. Credence from South Carolina. I would like to know more information about your church and how to be a member of your church. Well, we're a Bible teaching church. We're not a denomination. We teach God's word chapter by chapter and verse by verse. We have one shepherd. That is the Lord Jesus Christ. If you want to join this church, all you have to do, you take it up with him. No one here can give you admission. You've got to let the Lord Jesus Christ do that. If God accepts you, then hey, you're in. You are a member. So that's it. But it's up to the Father. That's why it's called the Shepherd's Chapel, because it is his chapel, and his word is taught freely and openly. George from Georgia. My parents died when I was young, and I went down many wrong paths just to survive. I was just wondering if there is any hope for me in the afterlife. Well, there's hope even now. You don't have to wait for that's the beauty of Christianity, is you don't have to wait for the afterlife. You can have it now. What we've been talking about today in the scripture, the crucifixion, that he died on that cross for you. You know, poor old Paul, he persecuted the church badly. And he kind of felt like, well, I was so bad God couldn't forgive me, but God did. But he always brought it up that he was the least worthy because he had persecuted the church so much. But when God forgives, it's over, it's complete. You have a new, fresh start. He paid an awesome price for you to have that right. So you repent of all your sins. You just talk to him when you're ready to. And immediately, you've got a new life. You're starting afresh. Mark from Virginia. I have a thorn tree in my yard. I keep it pruned, and everything and everything, but is that a tree of the devil? No, it isn't. God created all the trees. Sometimes God will use symbology to teach a lesson, and where the thorn tree maybe gets a bad reputation, it was the bramble bush, which is a thorn bush, and all he wanted to, among the trees, for one of them to be king, mocking us about us wanting a man king instead of accepting God as king. And none of the trees wanted that responsibility, not even the grapevine. But here comes the old bramble bush, the thorn bush, and says, I'll be your king. But if I'm going to be your king, you've got to promise me you'll come into my shadow and worship me. Well, there's just one problem. A bramble bush doesn't have a shadow. It's just an old thorny thing. And so naturally, it was a falseness coming out the gate. But that's only an example set forth. There are many trees with thorns on it. I'm thinking about locust trees and various types of trees that will have thorns on them. Even the beautiful rose, though it's hard to come by a rose tree, but it has thorns. It's a beautiful thing. There's nothing evil about it. Maria from Texas, can you please clarify Luke 16:26? It says, you cannot pass, so how can we help? You're not, Maria, you're not rightly dividing the word of God. Luke 16 is paradise today and has been since the crucifixion, okay? That's not the millennium. That's not paradise as it will be in the millennium after the second advent, okay? You will be able to talk to your loved ones during the millennium. But paradise today has that holding pattern until the millennium, and then that particular part changes. We can go there then. Ezekiel 44 declaring it. It is four chapters into the millennium from the beginning in chapter 40 in Ezekiel. Tony from Georgia, if you don't have money, should you not go to church? Because so many pastors talk about tithing 10%, and it makes you feel bad. Well, never let money keep you out of church. You can't buy your way into church. You know, Tony, this is the reason at Shepherd's Chapel we never take an offering. We have a box at the back of the church, and what you do there is your own business. But if you don't have any money, what's 10% of zero? It's zero. You don't owe anything. And no one should bother you because of that. So be that as it may, and God doesn't send out beggars, but I will not judge churches, so you're on your own on that count. Jeremy from Florida, does God see you as different if you kill men during war? Many times a hero, okay? When Christian nation goes to war, it is to protect the Christian nation. It's to protect our children, our families. And God's armies have always protected family. It's biblical, and certainly there's a great deal of difference in killings in war and lying in wait evilly and murdering an innocent person. Okay, there's not even any comparison whatsoever. I think it would do you well. I kind of got a feeling that maybe you are a service person. And if I were you, I would read Psalms 144. What does it say? It's a soldier's prayer. God, give me the strength to destroy my enemy, okay, to overcome him. Why? Because they harm Christians. There's nothing wrong with that. Being a military person myself, having experienced combat myself, I really do not like it when some preacher tries to put down brave men and women that have protected this nation, putting them on some guilt trip because of the preacher's ignorance concerning God's word. It's a shame. Cassie from Virginia, if we are deceased when the Antichrist comes on earth, then how will that work? Because we won't be able to meet the Antichrist. Well, you would be one of the remnant rather than one of God's elect, which there's no difference, but you would probably hook up with the army that Christ brings with him to do battle with the elect at that time, at the second advent. Jeannie from Pennsylvania, what is the deadly wound? Well, you can probably, let's first decide who receives the deadly wound. Well, the one world political system is what receives the deadly wound. Well, how does a one world political system receive a wound? Politically, you can witness it quite often, okay? Many things can cause a deadly wound to a political system. The main thing, it falls apart. Man can hardly ever put all things in one basket and get it to work good. You're going to have cast out, throwaways, mix-ups, separations, and that's what causes a deadly wound. But who shows up in the same verse, 13:4, Revelation, chapter 13, verse 4, same verse as the deadly wound. Who shows up? The dragon, which is Satan, in all his glory and beauty, for he is. And he brings peace to the world. But why? Because the world thinks he's Christ. And many churches that wait for it and have not taught are going to rush to him. That's sad. No one can take any pleasure from that, to see the deceiver at his best, deceiving. This is why Christ would say in Matthew chapter 24, the first warning concerning the end times, don't let somebody deceive you that come in my name claiming to be a Christian preacher and mislead you. Don't let it happen. Rita from Florida. If there is only one God, how can the Son Jesus be sitting on the right hand side of God the Father? Well, God wanted to be our king, so he sent a king. He caused one to be born in the flesh. Read Hebrews chapter 2. I'm out of time, as I've discussed today, and you'll catch on to it. I'm out of time. I love you all because you enjoy studying our Father's word. Most of all, God loves you for it. Hey, it makes his day when you study his word chapter by chapter and verse by verse and gain the knowledge that God would have you gain. It makes his day. And boy, when you make his day, is he going to make yours. We're brought to you by your tithes and offerings. If we have helped you, you help us keep coming to you. Once you do that, you bless God. He will always bless you. Most important though, listen to me, listen good. You stay in his word. Every day in his word is a good day, even with trouble. You know why? Because Jesus is the living word.
2: 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Once again, that's Shepherd's Chapel, Post Office Box 416, Gravette, Arkansas, 72736. We invite you to join us for the next in-depth Bible study each weekday at this same time. Thank you for watching today's program, and God bless you.

The book of Deuteronomy. The law was given as our schoolmaster. Have you been to school on God's Word? Certainly one way to go there is to study the book of Deuteronomy. Probably the most exciting thing that Deuteronomy has to offer for you is that great song of Moses, that those that overcome the false Messiah in the end generation will be singing. The law itself being the schoolmaster that keeps us out of trouble in these flesh bodies. Again, an education in taming that part of you that oftentimes needs taming through the old schoolmaster, that great book, Deuteronomy, the law, and its set ways of keeping you from harm's way even in this generation. You're going to enjoy it.

0: Welcome to the Shepherd's Chapel Network Family Bible Study Hour with Pastor Arnold Murray. Wisdom is understanding God's Word. Pastor Murray's unique teaching approach brings God's Word alive with meaning as he takes you on a chapter-by-chapter, verse-by-verse study of God's letter to you, the Bible. And now here is Pastor Arnold Murray.
1: Good day to you. God bless you. Say welcome to the Shepherd's Chapel. Welcome to this family Bible study hour. We're going to get back into this 27th chapter of the great book of Matthew here in a moment. Remember the verse we closed with? We have to give a little more attention to it. The fact that it was dark from 12 to 3, and at 3 Christ gave up the Spirit. The last verse of Psalms 22. And at that time, the veil that enters the Holy of Holies was rent from top to bottom, not from the bottom to the top, knowing God opened it and said, whomsoever will. You don't have to be some chief priest. You don't have to be this, that, or the other. You can just come boldly. Come on in. And this was reiterated in more places than one. I want to take you, you're not going to have it, but I'm going to take you to chapter 10 of the great book of Hebrews, where it is talking about this same thing, the fact that this Lamb of God, this Passover Lamb that was sacrificed, that he gave us a message so that you could better understand why you can come on in, why it doesn't have to be some chief priest, but whomsoever will. I'm going to begin with chapter 10 of the great book of Hebrews, verse 5. Listen to it if you would. Wherefore, when he cometh into the world, he saith, sacrifice and offering thou wouldest not, but a body hast thou prepared me. That his body became the living word and walked among us. 6, in burnt offerings and sacrifices for sin thou hast had no pleasure. God didn't get any pleasure from that. That's why he would say in Hosea 6:6, I don't want your burnt offerings, I want your love. Verse 7, and here it comes. Then I said, lo, I come in the volume of the book. It is written of me to do thy will, O God. And this is why that in the total volume of God's word, it looks forward to this time that veil would be rent, that the Holy of Holies would be opened up so that you could walk in. I mean, that's God's altar, that you're welcome there. And he accomplished this by giving his own body. And in the volume of this book, have you read it? It speaks over and over of why and how that through his love, he paid this price, so that you, though you may sin, can repent and have a free start in life. He came in that volume of the book, and that's why it's so important that you investigate that volume, each one of them in the book, to know and to understand the very Holy of Holies. Verse 8, above, when he said sacrifice and offerings and burnt offerings and offerings for sin, thou wouldest not, neither hast pleasure therein, which are offered by the law. The law insisted on this. It didn't pleasure our Father as much as you saying, Father, I love you, and mean it, of course. That's what he really wants from you, not some charred animal. He wants you to love him. He loved you enough that he came in the volume of this book to rent that veil from top to bottom, whereby you could boldly enter. Verse 9, then said he, lo, I come to do thy will, O God. He taketh away the first, that he may establish the second. That old covenant was done away with, and he established the new, which is to say forgiveness of sin, repentance. Verse 10, by the which will we are sanctified through the offering of the body of Jesus Christ once for all. No more sacrifices. It's sacrilegious to even think you have to offer blood when he shed all. When he shed his blood, his body taking the stripes, we get the healing. Verse 11, and every priest standeth daily ministering and offering oftentimes the same sacrifices which can never take away sins. It's Christ that takes away sin. It's our Heavenly Father that takes away sin. Well, was the law bad? No, the law was good. It was a schoolmaster of this that was to come. It's written, again, in the volume of the book. Have you read it? Verse 12. And this man, that's to say Christ, the anointed one, this man, after he had offered one sacrifice for sins forever, sat down on the right hand of God. And there he sits until the second advent. Verse 13, from henceforth, expecting or waiting till his enemies be made his footstool. Well, now, wait a minute. If he's going to sit at the right hand of the God, who's going to put his enemies under his feet? You are, God's elect, through witnessing of the Holy Spirit. You've got a destiny and a purpose. That's why it's ever so important that that veil was rent from top to bottom, giving you the privilege of walking in and taking the sword of the Lord, that's to say his word, and be able to ably administer it to those that are hungry, those that are starving, those that have need, that you can guide, direct, and assist them in serving the living God. Next verse, we're going to go with the next verse then, from after the enemies made his footstool, 14. For by one offering he has perfected forever them that are sacrificed. Do you understand? That ended it. That's all she wrote. He was the offering for one in all times when it comes to blood. All blood ordinances were nailed to that cross. Verse 15 to continue. Whereof the Holy Spirit also is a witness to us, for after that he had said before, verse 16, this is the covenant, this is a contract that I will make with them after those days, saith the Lord. I will put my laws into their hearts, that's to say into your mind, and in their minds will I write them. And so it is that forever. When, you know, especially in the millennium, you're not going to ask somebody if they know the Lord. They will. It's discipline that will be taught. 17, what happens? And their sins and iniquities will I remember no more. It's scrubbed clean. Don't you ever, once you repent of a sin, and it's scrubbed clean, bring it up again. Why would you do that? That's questioning God's ability to forgive sins, to erase it. No more of it. You're free from that. He paid an awesome price to make it so. It's in the volume of the book. Have you read it? I don't want to hear about it again. That's what he's saying. Verse 18. Now, where remission, where it's totally forgotten, doesn't exist, of these is there is no more offering for sin. Why? There's nothing there to offer. Why? No sin. 19, having therefore, brethren, boldness, this is where it comes in, that old veil rent from top to bottom, boldness to enter into the holiest by the blood of Jesus. That's all that it requires. Beloved, you don't have to take some offering. He offered all and for one and one for all. That his blood being offered, that you can, being a Christ man, being a Christian, you can boldly walk right into the Holy of Holies and you're at home, right at the altar of God, knowing from the volume of the book, have you read it, that you have the right with that veil rent to boldly walk in. And the main thing, never forget why. And because why? Because of the blood of the Lord Jesus Christ. He paid it for you. Verse 20, by a new and living way which he hath consecrated for us through the veil. It doesn't exist, it's through it. That is to say, his flesh, he made it possible. 21, and having an high priest over the house of God, 22, let us draw near with a true heart and full assurance of faith, having our hearts sprinkled from an evil conscience and our bodies washed with pure water. That's to say, the living water. Let us hold fast the profession of our faith without wavering, for he is faithful that promised. He fulfilled that promise. He was nailed to that cross, as we're in the middle of here in this 27th chapter of Matthew. But in so doing, he defeated death, which is to say the devil, and rent open the Holy of Holies, where no priest can say he is necessary for you to enter. He would be a false priest if he were to tell you that. Because the blood of Christ opened it for one and all. That is to say, if you believe, if you read the volume of the book, if you understand the promises of God, to claim them and talk it over with the Father, and so that he can justify you. Do you understand I just quoted a scripture, that is a promise from God? You can read it in Isaiah chapter 43, verse 26. Where God tells you, remind me of what I've promised, and this is a promise. Remind me of it. Let's talk about it. You claim it, and I will justify you. I'll make it right with you. Father loves you, and he wants to communicate with you. He wants you through prayer, of course. That's what he's talking about. You bet that veil was rent from top to bottom. I would still, as I stated in the last lecture, old Caiaphas was high priest at that time, appointed by a Roman governor. He was just getting ready with his offerings and everything to make his little once a year pilgrimage into the Holy of Holies. And when that earthquake hit and that veil rent, I would love to have seen his face. Verse 52, to continue, back in chapter 27 of the great book of Matthew, 52 reads, and the graves were opened, and many bodies of the saints which slept arose. What did they do? 53. And came out of the graves after his resurrection and went into the holy city and appeared unto many. There's a reason for that. It was a one-time thing. Christ warned of it in the fifth chapter of the great book of St. John. He said the graves are going to open, it appears to it, for to be absent from this body is to be present with the Lord. He was documenting the fact, the reason they went into town is their loved ones were there. People that had done business with them, people that knew them well, could see they were no longer dead. They were resurrected along with Christ. Christ had defeated death. The grave was overcome. Grave, where is your victory? Death, where is your sting? The Lord has crucified, paid the price. The veil is rent. And they walked down the streets of Jerusalem as free could be to document to people that would be hard, that would have trouble believing, to know the dead have been resurrected, the price is paid. And therefore, it documents the main thing. Christ was Messiah. He was the Son of God. And in so doing, he only had power to defeat death, which is to say the devil. Verse 54, a lot going on here at this moment. 54 reads, now when the centurion and they that were with him watching Jesus saw the earthquake and those things that were done, they feared greatly, saying, truly, this was the Son of God. And I will correct them. This is the Son of God. For he still is. He will never leave us. He will never forsake us. He is with us continually. But even the Roman soldiers, the centurion, the head captain of them, observed all this going on. This is not normal. This man, this one that came in the volume of the book, he is indeed the Son of God, and he is with us. 55. And many women were there beholding afar off, which followed Jesus from Galilee, ministering unto him. They never left him. The men left. He had to send John away, the disciple he loved, to take his mother on home. But the women stayed on a small hill nearby, observing and praying, no doubt, and watching. And God blessed them for having done that, because the men scattered, but they held firm. They stayed with the Lord. And do you know something else? The Lord stayed with them. Verse 56, among which was Mary Magdalena, and Mary the mother of James and Joseph, and the mother of Zebedee's children. And here is this one, Mary of Magdalena. Do you understand? She stayed, she did not waver. Well, how can we judge her? Well, we don't judge her. God is judge. She was possessed with seven demon spirits. Seven evil spirits this woman had. And Christ cleansed her. Many people will tell you that Mary Magdalena was a prostitute. She was not. She was possessed with evil spirits. Christ cleansed her. And when those demons, those evil spirits were gone, she held to the Lord every word, every volume of the book that she could absorb, stayed with him along with the other women that loved the word, the very word of God, and he was that word, never leaving him and never parting from him. They stayed, they were loyal. And many people who are not Christian translators will tell you that Jesus married Mary of Magdalena. I might as well get this one cleared away while we're here. Because they are not Christian translators, they do not know what it means to be betrothed to the Lord Jesus Christ. We all are. That's a Christian faith, that we are all betrothed to the Lord Jesus Christ for that great wedding that is to come. That's what was being said, and naturally a non-Christian translator would simply say from that, well, Mary Magdalena was married to the Lord Jesus Christ, which is false. Don't ever go there. Don't ever even think about it. Not so. But the fact that in the Christian faith, we all look forward to that great wedding, spiritually speaking, that will transpire. What a woman this Mary Magdalena was. Verse 57. When the evening was come, there came a rich man of Arimathea.

Arimathea, named Joseph, who also himself was Jesus' disciple. Do you know why he was Jesus' disciple? Because he was Mary's uncle. He was Jesus' uncle. He was a very rich man. He was in the mining business. And though he was a member of the Sanhedrin, he still was a good man. We know not from the word itself, but from history, the migrations of the tribes. We know that Joseph of Arimathea would go to Glastonbury, England, and there were tin mines there. And he would mine these metals and bring them back to Jerusalem and to that area. That's why he was so wealthy. That's why the very prophecy written in the Word of God, in the volume of the book, Isaiah 53, it would say along in the verses 7 and 8, that he was hung with malefactors, one on each side of him, that's true, but that he was buried with a rich man in a rich man's tomb. And so it was written long before the fact that Joseph of Arimathea, his uncle, how is it that he of all people could claim the body of Christ? I mean, it's a legal thing. You don't just go claim a body without having jurisdiction, that is to say, legal right. It's called kinsman redeemer. And naturally, because he was his uncle, he was the kinsman redeemer that had every right to claim the body of Christ. You know, if anyone wants to make a side study of that history, we have a book in our library that's called The Traditions of Glastonbury. It's a fantastic thing. They have crosses made, and you'll see on some of them a little ship with a young lad, 12 maybe, or younger, in the front of the bow of the little ship, and the rich man in the back, which meant that Jesus accompanied him to Glastonbury on more than one occasion. Joseph of Arimathea, Mary's uncle. And certainly, I want this to strengthen you to this fact. Everything that is written in the volume of this book comes to pass exactly as it's written, and you can find proof of it basically. Therefore, it should strengthen your faith to know when Almighty God can predict even the burial place and who's crucified with him and the crucifixion itself and the very day it would happen on to be Passover, where he would become our Passover lamb, where that all that is evil must pass over you if you have the blood of the lamb, if you're under it. You get under it by taking Holy Communion, the table of the Lord, believing upon him, the whole volume of the book that gives you are inoculated with the safety of the Lord Jesus Christ, his protection forever, for he will never leave you nor forsake you. And certainly historically it strengthens you to know these things came to pass exactly as it is written. But history itself, history, what does history mean? It's his story. It's the way it happened. So it's very rewarding, and it's something that certainly you cannot help but love and enjoy, is to know that Christ had family. They weren't poor, as some would indicate. Let's go with the next verse, verse 58. He went to Pilate. Joseph did, and begged the body of Jesus, and then Pilate commanded the body to be delivered. Well, he had the credentials. Verse 59, and when Joseph had taken the body, he wrapped it in a clean linen cloth. He prepared everything properly. And naturally, many would say ultimately this would be the Shroud of Terror. Verse 60, and laid it in his own new tomb. He's fulfilling 53:9, Isaiah 53.

0: And took place on the 14th, which is to say it was a Wednesday. And Wednesday at sundown, then it became Thursday of that week. They took him from the cross. Joseph wrapped him, placed him in the tomb before the sunset. And that time, that 15th began at that time. That was Wednesday at sundown by our reckoning. And then Thursday at sundown was one full day. And Thursday at sundown then began Friday by this reckoning. And Friday at sundown began the second day. And Friday at sundown completed the second day. And Friday at sundown began the third day, which would have been a Saturday. And sometime after sundown on Saturday in the night, Christ resurrected. In other words, he had to be in. Many people say, well, it happened on Friday. No, that's that. Friday sundown to Sunday morning is only a scant few hours. He had to be in there a full 3 days and more. And the reason people miss this, they don't realize that Passover, the high Sabbath of Christianity, falls on a different day of the week, usually every year. And the high Sabbath does not change the regular Sabbath. Okay. In other words, I'll simplify it. In Passover week, most often you have two Sabbaths in 1 week. You have the high Sabbath and the regular Sabbath. This is to help you understand the reckoning of the days and how long he was in that tomb. Now, then continuing back, we go to the next verse, please. Verse 61. And there was Mary Magdalene and the other Mary sitting over against the sepulchre. They were watching and they were waiting. They wanted to anoint his body again. But here this stone is rolled against the door. And I'm sure they were thinking, how are we going to remove that stone? And they would have another problem more than this, even. Why? Verse 62. Now the next day that followed the day of the preparation, the chief priests and Pharisees came together unto Pilate. They wanted to work this out and they wanted to get it straight. Why? They remembered something. They remembered what Christ had said. Verse 63, saying, sir, we remember that deceiver said, while he was yet alive, after 3 days, I will rise again. And what does that mean? They listened. They listened to every word he said. And they remembered this. They don't want to take any chances on this. 64. They continue with Pilate. And Pilate doesn't like this. He washed his hands of it coming out the gate because he knew Christ was innocent. 64, command therefore, the Pharisees would say, that the sepulchre be made sure until the third day, lest his disciples come by night and steal him away and say unto the people, he is risen from the dead. So the last era shall be worse than the first. That could be, if this happens, if he truly resurrects, that would be worse than his preaching to our people. It would document that he was the Son of God. Well, they wanted guards placed on that tomb. Now, unfortunately, as you've heard me say earlier, There have been writings that exactly the very poor man's wine called vinegar that was passed to his lips, many people say he was drugged, not Christians, but other than Christian. that he was drugged when they took him down from the cross. He only appeared to be dead, and they snatched him away in the night. One of the old writings that first made this so messed up was a passion plot or something like that. And I shouldn't give the name of it, because I don't want to give it publicity, because it was a lie coming out the gate, big time. So they are worried about this. They will have more on their hands than they ever bargained for coming out the gate. And certainly they wanted witnesses, two witnesses there. And this could look us on to the end times. There'll be two witnesses, all right. And it will put the likes of these in desperate straits. 65, what did Pilate say? Pilate said to them, you have a watch. Go your way and make it as sure as you can. Now, you've got a ragtag army down there, and you've got your sanctuary guards, and they got a lot of pitchforks and sticks and so forth. You set a watch. I'm not going to. In other words, he knew Christ was innocent, and of course Pilate, being a Roman, a heathen, so to speak, not a believer, he considered this all to be superstition in the first place. So if you're gonna mess with it, you do it. If you're the one that's worried about it, you set the watch. Verse 66, so they went and made the sepulchre sure, sealing the stone and setting a watch. They put two guards there. They placed a seal on that stone so that if anybody moved it, it would break the seal. They would know it. Well, you could imagine what's going to happen to these two guards when the resurrection takes place. They'll probably be asleep anyway, but don't worry, it'll wake them up. And they will flat pass out with fear when they see what's going down before them. These things all happened as an example to you, letting you know God's love for you, his power and his authority, and that he trusts you with that authority, that he gives you power over all of your enemies. He expects those enemies to be put under his feet. And as God's elect, how precious it is to know truth and to be a bearer of that sword. I'm talking about the sword of the Lord. How precious it is. The truth cuts lies to ribbons, and the truth prevails. Bring a child up in the real, true word of God, coming of Antichrist, what his destiny and purpose is, and nobody can ever rip that child away from the true word of God. And I don't care, God's children can be anywhere from 6 to 66 and more. You're not going to take them away from the truth. They know he is here in the volume of the book, and they have read the book. All right, bless your heart. You listen a moment, won't you please?
1: 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As it's written in Revelation chapter 13, verse 8, many will be deceived. There is no need for you to be deceived. Christ said in Mark 13:23, behold, I have foretold you all things. 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Don't be deceived by Satan.
0: And there we are back again. Let's have the 800 number, please. 1-800-643-4645. That number is good from Puerto Rico throughout the U.S., Alaska, Hawaii, all over Canada. If the Spirit moves, you've got a question, you share it with us. Won't you do that? Please never ask a question about a particular reverend, denomination, or organization. We're not going to judge people. Do you know why? We don't have to, because our Father is the judge. All you have to do is have the gift from God called spiritual discernment. When you acquire that, and it is a gift from God, you know whether something is truth or it's fiction. And you are able to separate one from the other, rightly dividing the word of God, letting truth stand and falseness fall. It's precious. It's a wonderful thing to be in the way with the Lord Jesus Christ, the way of truth, for he is that way. Those of you that listen by shortwave around the world, it's always a pleasure hearing from you, and your announcer at the end of the hour will give you our mailing address. It's always a pleasure. Now, got a prayer request, you don't need that number, and you don't need an address. Why? God knows what you're thinking. Right now, he does. You don't even have to say it out loud. He's a cardio knower. He knows your heart. He knows what you're thinking. You're one of his elect. You have a destiny and a purpose, and you've known since you were a child, probably there was more to God's word than you'd ever been taught. And that when that truth reveals itself in that volume of the book, that truth comes forward and blesses. Let's go to his throne. Father, around the globe we come. We ask that you lead, guide, direct, follow, touch in Yeshua's precious name. Thank you, Father. Amen. Okay, and question time. Terry from Georgia. Why are Christ's words not in red in the Companion Bible? Well, maybe this is because it's not a red letter edition. Okay. But you'll be able to handle it quite easily. That's no problem. And if you needed a little extra, have a standard King James that is red letter if it confuses you. But if you truly follow the subject and the object, you won't have any problems, okay? You see, the beauty of the Companion Bible, it outlines the chapter or chapters, whichever the case may be, before you ever start reading, letting you know who the who's are and who the they's are and the it's, and it's all pretty well broken down for you as who's doing the talking. Okay, this would be, I don't know who this is, so we'll just read it, okay? And this is Judith. And where is Judith from? I don't know. Here is my dilemma. You state that until I locate a Bible teaching church to attend and support, that you are my church. I am in agreement with that. And then what, you may ask by question. Recently, a couple of teachers say, I cannot count nor depend on this type of ministry for my tithing to be counted for our Lord. Well, that is strange, isn't it? To be teaching God's word and that can't be counted as from the Lord. Well, that's, who are you listening to? I do pray about this. There are times I have peace, and then there are times doubt slips in. I am believing for guidance. I hope this will be chosen as one of the that you will address on your message as taught. Well, you know, God likes for us to use common sense. And naturally, you tithe where you're fed. That keeps the feeding of God's word coming to you. And if ministers will feed the word of God, such as, we don't have to worry about where tithing comes from or who tithes, because people are intelligent enough that they tithe where they're fed. And if you truly have a ministry that is feeding people, then you don't have any problem. I don't tell anyone where they should go to church. If you feel that you are needed in that place, I don't tell anyone where they should tithe. But common sense should always prevail. Louise from I'd like to ask you a question. When a person gets saved, Why does the devil keep bringing things back to your memory over and over again from your past like a broken record to make you think you're not really saved? That doesn't have anything to do with salvation. You know, did you notice in today's lecture he said, hey, once you're redeemed, the remission is there, I don't want to hear about it again. He doesn't want to hear about it, but the reason you remember it, it is a natural thing with the human body that you learn from your errors so that you don't make the same mistakes again. It doesn't mean you're still guilty. It just means that you have experienced something that you know you shouldn't go back there anymore, any longer. It's simply called experience. So don't let it shake your doubt that Christ is the Savior. You see, he's the one that does the saving. Don't you doubt him. That would not be well. God says, I don't want to hear about it. He didn't say you're going to forget it totally. That's called experience, and that's what keeps people out of trouble. May from Georgia. I believe to be absent with the body is from the body is present with the Lord. Question, when the cord breaks and we are present with the Lord, are we in our spiritual bodies then? Yes. Where's the flesh body? It goes into the soil and goes back to dirt from whence it came. Everything we partake of is organic, comes from the soil, it grows from the soil. And even beef or protein you partake of, it also comes from animals that eat from the soil. They're not scavengers, things growing from the soil. But the flesh body, we're through with it. Why? It's very temporary. It gets sick, it gets old, it wrinkles, it gets withers. But you have a spiritual body that is perfect. Time means nothing to it. Absolutely, God created our spiritual bodies where time means nothing. Zella from Missouri. Thank you for your comment. And I would like to know which Bible is closer to the Hebrew, as there is getting to be so many different translations of the Bible. Thank you and may God bless you. Well, Zella, I recommend the companion Bible that we carry in our library because it gives you the ability to take Dr. Strong's work, then the Strong's Concordance, and translate any word back to the Hebrew, basically, so that you have all of the meanings of that word and whereby you can check out the so-called translators. But that is, in my opinion, that's the way to go. You take like the NIV, there's much changed in it, and it's harmful. So do not purchase an NIV. I'm very much against them. It's obvious the Kenites have been at work with it, or somebody that didn't know what they were doing. To document that is the simplest thing. Take a standard King James. Ezekiel 13 says, I'm against those that cover every knuckle in my joints of my saving arms and teach people to fly rapture to save their souls. And I'm against it, he says. The NIV changed that, the birds are flying. Doesn't mention souls or where the danger is of the coming of Antichrist. No good. NIV, no good. My name is Chris and I live in Colorado. My question to you is it wrong to wish on the brightest star and when you find a penny heads up, it is to bring you good luck, or a penny tails up, it is an angel watching over you? Thank you for your time. Well, that's a very progressive outlook. Or whichever way it comes up, it's good. Okay, that's good. But when you pray to God and he kicks all the big rocks out of the road for you, that's better luck yet, okay? Quite frankly, that's not luck. That's loving the Father and letting him guide you and lead you where you'll still have some trouble, but God's elect can take care of trouble, no problem. Ben from Virginia. My name is Ben and I'm 11 years old. I I love your program. My friend has a friend that saw a woman get possessed by the devil. How do I not get possessed? And when will the world come to an end? I'm terrified. Well, you don't have to be terrified. You got work to do. You're a champion of God's people. You know, David was only 1 year older or two than what you are now when he killed Goliath. I mean, the whole Israel army was shaken in their boots, terrified. And out of the mouth of that babe, he said, I come in the name of the Lord Almighty. And he's going to give you into my hand, and God did. So God's on your side. So you don't have to be terrified of anything. That would be a shame for you to be, okay? And God gives you power over all of your enemies. So the way you do not get possessed is you take the Holy Spirit within yourself. Simply, how do you do that? You believe upon him. You know that he died on the cross for you, that you have forgiveness of sins, and he sent that Holy Spirit. That's why he called the Holy Spirit the Comforter, to comfort you and drive away that terrifies, because he will never leave you, he will never forsake you. You're a champion growing right up there. You hang tough and stay in God's word. You have nothing to fear. Use common sense and stay out of trouble. Okay, Evelyn from Texas, you're welcome. My question concerning the five-month reign of Satan on earth, will the deadly wound occur at the beginning of the five-month period or during the second 2.5 months? Right in the middle of it, okay? Will Satan be on earth de facto in human form during the first 2.5 months and then appear on the Mount of Olives in the second? Yes, that is written, it is so. He will be here, you will not see him in the first 2.5 perhaps, but there will be enough happening that you will know his presence is here. The two witnesses will be here and they will keep us informed. Ray from Virginia, in the 2.5 month period first. Pastor Murray, please give me scripture to show if it is wrong to file bankruptcy. My husband was injured on the job and we cannot meet our finances. You know, when that's all you can do. God gave us a parable once of a man that owed quite a bit. And he came to God and asked for forgiveness. And God forgave the debt in the parable. And then, of course, we know what the man did. He went ahead then and hung a man that owed him a lot less. God punished him for that. But when that's all you can do, when there's no other way out, and I'm going by your husband being injured, then certainly that's why we have bankruptcies, okay? It is wrong to take bankruptcy simply to get rid of debts, because it does hurt your credit. But you'll be fine. When that's all you can do, that's all you can do. But pray about it and do it prayerfully. Mark from Pennsylvania. Pastor Arnold, I looked in the Smith's Bible Dictionary under Kenites and under Cain. There was nothing in there to connect the two. Can you tell me where to find the connection? Thank you. You go to the Strong's Concordance, and you check out Cain and you check out Kenites in the Strong's in the Hebrew tongue. It will straighten it out for you, and you won't have any problems. Strong's Concordance will fix you up. Linda from North Carolina, where can I find Melchizedek in the Bible? You can find Melchizedek in Genesis chapter 14, verse 18. You can find Melchizedek in Hebrews chapter 7. As a matter of fact, in verse 3, it even tells you who Melchizedek is of the 7th chapter of Hebrews in the New Testament. Melchah is king, Zedek of the just, which is to say king of the elect. That's Christ. And it lets you know that he is as the Son of God, because he was the Son of God in the 3rd verse of the 7th chapter of Hebrews. So that's where you find it, okay? JB from Michigan. Did the Enoch that walked with God write the book of Enoch? Also, why is the book not in the Bible? Well, there are, the book of Enoch, Enoch's writings are mentioned in the book of Jude. Enoch was a preacher. There were two Enochs. And the Enoch that walked with God, there are two books have surfaced, and one certainly is not his writing, and the other is questionable. So it's something you have to, as a student of God's word, doesn't hurt to read it, but be very careful with it. I would say this, anything it declares that cannot be documented in the word of God, be very careful of. Marie from Missouri, thank you for your comments. My husband and I come from Africa 4 years ago. We used to use the NIV Bible, but changed in 2005 to the King James Version when we found the translation was not quite correct, and Mark chapter 16, verse 9 was omitted. You know, that is sad, but it is. It's just not a good translation. Your way of teaching the Bible is so enjoyable and simplifies the verses. Well, thank you. We believe the Eve and Cain teaching. Pastor Murray, please confirm the chapters I can look up to prove the Trinity. I believe in the Trinity, but I cannot find verses to back it up. It can be, it's so simple. All you have to remember is Isaiah chapter 7, verse 14. It tells you who the Lord our Savior is, and it explains why God would say in Genesis chapter 1 from the beginning that let us create man in our image. And then when you continue on from Isaiah chapter 7 verse 14 and read St. John chapter 14, you read there where Jesus said, if you've seen me, you've seen the Father. Why? Well, there are different dimensions, and the only way God could come personally to this dimension was through the Son, and so it was that we have Emmanuel, God with us. Dora from Georgia, I go to a church and I have read my Bible through and through. I've been praying to God would help me to understand his word. I have no one to study with, and when my brother called and told me to watch your program, it was like my prayer had been answered. Well, praise God. I watch you every afternoon because I work at night, beginning understanding more, and I want to keep learning from your teaching. I cannot say thank you enough. Well, you don't have to. Father understands, okay? My church does not teach like you. I'm not learning God's word there. I have been faithful to my church and I support it with my tithes. What should I do? I never tell anybody what they should do, okay, as far as going to church, and I certainly am not a sheep stealer. I don't have to steal sheep because I've got more than I can take care of practically anyway. Thanks be to God's help, we make it. But you have to make your own mind up. You see, the reason we can't is God may have you there for a purpose. I don't know, but God does. So you have to take this up with the Father. But as always, I would remind you of one thing. You need to read the second epistle of John very closely, because it could be that it would make a big difference to you in making your decision, because there is a sin there that you sure don't want to commit. But if you do not have that conviction, go in peace. There's no problem. But again, for your own benefit, read the little short book of the second epistle of John, and it will help you to understand. Ben from Arkansas, your teachings have been, well, thank you. I'm a 46-year-old man who is new in my walk with Christ. My questions are, if I am still in my flesh body, Jesus has not returned. That's true. When Christ returns, we all change into spiritual bodies. The good, bad, and all, Why? Because God's going to judge. Documentation, 1 Corinthians 15:52. Is it true that rapture is not in the Bible? It is true. The word rapture is not in the Bible. And God even says, as I quoted earlier from Ezekiel 13, he's against it. People teaching souls to fly to save them. Very much against it. The reason being, and a child can understand 6 and 7. 6 comes before 7. 6 trump, the Antichrist comes to this earth claiming to be Jesus, to rapture people out. The true Christ doesn't return until the 7th. So you see, it's a very dangerous thing to teach people to fly to save their souls, because they're not, rather than teaching that the Antichrist comes first and you've got to stand against him, if you are a true Christian. Mary Ann from Tennessee, I've been with you for, okay, thank you. It's good to have you with us. Question, Ezekiel 38, 2 and 3. I have looked up in the Strong's, prince, the chief prince of Meshach, Greek, 5387. Well, it's not Greek, it's Hebrew, okay? Meshach, or of Magog, you've looked that up. Well, it's chief prince is the word you want. You look up the word chief in your Strong's Concordance, as it's used in 38.2. And then you will find Rosh, which later by the Vulgar would become Rush, and today is Russia. So there's no problem there, but you've got to go to the Hebrew dictionary, look up the word chief, and follow it through, and you will not have any problem. You will know the name of that particular tribe. Okay, hey, I'm out of time. I love you all because you enjoy studying our Father's Word. Most of all, God loves you for it. Hey, it makes his day when you read the volume that he has sent to you with understanding. It makes his day. And when you, and I'm talking to you, when you make God's day, boy, is he going to make yours. Think about it. All right, we are brought to you by your tithes and offerings if we have helped you, and only if we've helped you. You help us keep coming to you. Once you do that, you bless God. He will always bless you. But most important, though, listen to me and you listen good. Stay in his word every day. And his word is a good day, even with trouble. Do you know why? Because Jesus, Yeshua, is the living word.
1: 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Thank you for watching today's program, and God bless you.

This has been a long time I've been promising a children's book. This is a book that will help a parent teach their child exactly what God's Word states. Now, this was done by a very good friend and student of this chapel. We have given it, if you would, a binder whereby if there is a page that you feel is too far advanced for your children, then by all means you should remove that particular page. It is done in a material that is even washable, and it takes you step by step into instructing a child what does God's Word say. And I think you will find it extremely helpful. It is item number 4414.

0: Welcome to the Shepherd's Chapel Network Family Bible Study Hour with Pastor Arnold Murray. Wisdom is understanding God's Word. Pastor Murray's unique teaching approach brings God's Word alive with meaning as he takes you on a chapter-by-chapter, verse-by-verse study of God's letter to you, the Bible. And now here is Pastor Arnold Murray.
1: Good day to you. God bless you. Say welcome to the Shepherd's Chapel. Welcome to this family Bible study hour back in our Father's Word. Book of Matthew chapter 28. We're going to finish it today. God's gift to us, and truly it is what a book it has been to alleviate a lot of the anxieties that you might have about true teachings from Father's Word. Matthew laid it out where anyone can understand. And here we have back to the crucifixion, and Christ now has been placed in Joseph of Arimathea's tomb, and a big stone was rolled to the mouth of it, and the Kenites wanted two guards put there, like two witnesses for Satan, you might say, to make sure that none of Christ's men would come and steal the body away in the night, because Christ had made it pretty clear he was going to resurrect. And that they didn't want that. That would make it worse than ever. So they had the two guards there. So meanwhile, chapter 28, we go back to that time and we pick it up with verse 1, word of wisdom from our Father, and it reads, "In the end of the Sabbath, as it began to dawn toward the first day of the week, came Mary Magdalene and the other Mary to see the sepulchre." Here, this one that had seven demons and converted to following the Lord Jesus Christ, his word. She hung her whole life on that. And Christ blessed her for that. But they are there to see and prepare the remainder of the preparation service. Verse 2, "And behold, there was a great earthquake. For the angel of the Lord descended from heaven and came and rolled back the stone from the door and sat upon it." Now, never let anyone tell you otherwise. The angel of the Lord is God himself. Okay. It's his angel. It's his in his dimension brought here in person. And because of their love for the Lord Jesus Christ, the only begotten, He knew they couldn't roll that stone away. He moves it for them and sits on it. Now, what is this going to do to the two witnesses that Satan has? They're going to freak out, okay? Verse 3, his countenance was like lightning, and his raiment white as snow. The very presence of God. Verse 4, "And for fear of him, the keepers did shake and became as dead men." They passed out cold. There was nothing they could do. The very presence of God put them down. And there was nothing they could say or do, and God would see to it. Verse 5, "And the angel answered and said unto the women, Fear not ye, for I know that you seek Jesus, which was crucified." That's who you're looking for. Verse 6, "He is not here, for he is risen. As he said, come and see the place where the Lord lay." He said, just the rocks moved now, and just come on in. Take a look, see here. Verse 7, "And go quickly and tell his disciples that he is risen from the dead. And behold, he goeth before you into Galilee. There shall you see him. Lo, I want to emphasize, I have told you." Now, wait a minute. This is the angel of the Lord God Almighty When did the Lord God Almighty tell them he would precede them to Galilee? Well, listen carefully and learn a little of the Trinity. It happened back in verse 32 of chapter 26. And I'll start with verse 31. Then said Jesus unto them, All ye shall be offended because of me this night, for it is written, I will smite the shepherd, and the sheep of the flock shall be scattered abroad. But after I want to emphasize the I again, after I am risen again, I will go before you into Galilee. So you see, who said, I will go before you? Who said, I have told you? He didn't say Christ has told you here in this 28th chapter in verse 7. He said, I have told you. So who was speaking, the Father or the Son, or, correct answer, they are the same. They are one and the same. So you have to take a little deeper look after the resurrection, that once the flesh was transfigured, then we have only one God. I know this may throw some off, but I want to tickle your nervous system just a little bit to cause you to think, because clues like this are only laid out for those that have wisdom to understand our Father's word. Then you can better understand John chapter 14, where Christ would say, if you've seen me, you've seen the Father. Well, if you've seen the Son, you've seen the Father. What does that mean? They're the same. Okay. different dimensions, of course. But so it is. Don't let that throw you off or anything. And if you don't quite understand it, put it on the shelf and let it sit there. Because the angel of the Lord has told them, you were told before, he's risen and he's going into Galilee. That shouldn't be any mystery to you. Verse 8, and they departed quickly from the sepulchre and with fear and great joy, that's reverence and great joy, and did run to bring his disciples word. Some of them would believe, some of them wouldn't. We have many accounts of this in verse 9. And as they went to tell his disciples, behold, Jesus met them, saying, All hail or good morning. And they came and held him by the feet and worshiped him. He had risen. There's another account where it would say that he told Mary Magdalena not to touch him, which properly translated it means, don't hold me up, I have not yet ascended to the Father. But here we have the Father ascended in the angel of the Lord to him when he did. And what a blessing this would be for this one possessed of seven demons. Yet she lived to witness this with her own eyes, her own soul, that Christ would be so kind to her, would be so patient with her. But he did not tell her, do not touch me. He said, don't hold me up. I've got to go, in another book. And many people think that was a little rude. It wasn't. It was properly translated. It's very kind and concerning. Verse 10, what did he say? And then Jesus said unto them, Be not afraid. Go tell my brethren that they go into Galilee, and there shall they see me. And again, this was reported throughout the word, throughout the gospel. They should have immediately gone there. But do you know something? We know of one case in one book where two of them would even go down to a place called Warm Springs, being translated, and warm baths. They took baths and were walking back to join the others, and Christ joins in with them as they walk. They, even knowing he was supposed to resurrect, assumed him dead. was walking with them. So when you think of, oh ye of little faith, sometimes you wonder and you know of a fact that God blinded some of these whereby we could learn from it to know and strengthen our faith in knowing when he says something. When he said, I'm going to be in Galilee, you can count on it. It's just as he said in the book of Revelation, all the things he would do for his elect, he's going to do it. He does do it. It's his promise. He always keeps those promises. So it should strengthen your faith to know and to receive the word of God and know he is God. The Father, the Son, the Holy Spirit, that Spirit dwelling within us even, giving us wisdom and knowledge that we can comprehend and better understand what he teaches us. For what he teaches us is a roadmap to eternity. You want to stay on the right road. You don't want any detours, and you want to listen to him. He will never deceive you. He will never misguide you. He will never leave you. He will never forsake you. That's his promise. He always, I do mean always, keeps his word. Verse 11 to continue on. Now, when they were going, behold, some of the watch came into the city and showed unto the chief priests all the things that were done. We were out there and it came a great earthquake, and I mean to tell you, there was one showed up like lightning and rolled that stone away, and we freaked out. We passed out. It was something miraculous. Verse 12, they're passed out. They don't know a whole lot, okay? 12, and when they were assembled with the elders and had taken counsel, they gave large money unto the soldiers. Why would they give these two? They passed out on watch. It's quiet money. They don't want them to tell what happened. They don't want them to tell about that earthquake that rolled the stone away. They don't want to tell them to tell them of the miraculous appearance. They give them a lot of money. And what would you take to keep quiet? You cannot be bought if you're a true Christian. You're going to hold to the truth, nothing but the truth. Verse 13, this is what they would say, saying, say ye his disciples came by night and stole him away while we slept. You went to sleep on the watch and they came and they snuck him out right under your faces. Well, and verse 14, and if this come to the governor's ears, if the governor hears about it, the Romans, we will persuade him and secure you. We'll bail you out. Doesn't matter what it is or anything. We will bail you out. You'll be safe. Just be sure and tell this lie. Liars come real cheap, it would seem, in lifetimes. Whether it be in religion and or people that would try to deceive. And certainly it's been that way ever since Sodom and Gomorrah, that people lie and say, it's all right, everything is fine, just do what you want. That's not God's way. And do you think it, with blood money and blood to lie, money to lie, do you think this protected their souls? They're due to hell. They sold their own souls. What would you take for your soul? This is a time that Christians must take God's word very serious. Don't think he isn't watching. He is. This same angel of the Lord knows what's going on. He watches very carefully. And just as he, you know, Sodom and Gomorrah, that sort of perversion will bring him down. He will thump gourds. He will shake nations. You can count on it. But the beauty of being a Christian, when you repel such things, you are inoculated with God's truth and wisdom, whereby it must go around you. They cannot touch you. Why? because you're one of God's elect. So blood money won't cut it. It did in this place for who? The wicked. Let's go with another verse, please. Verse 15. So they took the money and did as they were taught. And this saying is commonly reported among the Jews unto this day. Now, don't try to lay that trip on our brother Judah, true Judah. This is the Kenites. They're the ones that brought this to pass and blamed it on our brother Judah. But they are as guilty as sin. And certainly continue the lie. There have even been books written on this subject. One of the greatest from many years ago, I don't even want to say the name of it because I don't want to call attention to it. It's just flat out lies from beginning to end. About how the disciples stole the body away. He was drugged, and it would seem druggies can come up with a lot of weird things of the mind that deceive and harm people. But so it is that they brought this to pass, and you know something? There's a certain type of people that if a higher echelon says it, it's got to be so. I heard them say it. Well, they'll lie to you, friend. Your heavenly Father won't. God will not lie to you. And I promise you one thing, it will always come to pass as it's written. Man will sell you a bunch of malarkey, and it will never usually turn out. If it's contrary to God's word, it's going to fail. I promise you, if it is contrary to God's word, if it pushes things other than God's word, such as Sodom and Gomorrah did, I promise you it will fail. It has failure marked over it coming out the gate. So always stay with your Father and be blessed. For when you are blessed, you're blessed indeed. So always be prepared. These were government people. I didn't know the government would lie. Oh, you didn't? Well, the government here did. And I mean lied big time. Well, how do I know what to believe? It's real simple. Read God's word. He's still sitting on the throne. He's still very much in control. It's always, I do mean always, going to happen as it is written. You can count on it. Verse 16, to continue. Then the 11 disciples went away into Galilee, finally getting it together here, into a mountain where Jesus had appointed them. That's back to 26:32. He told them, you go there, I'll be there. He always keeps his word. Believe that. Accept it. Verse 17. And when they saw him, they worshiped him, but some doubted. Can you believe that? Some doubted. Well, we know from other works who the doubter was. His name, old Doubting Thomas. Christ even said here, put your hand in my side to prove it's me. Document it. And he did, and then he believed, and then he worshiped. But how, you know, doubting can get you in trouble. It is good to be careful what you hear and what you perceive. It is good to spiritually evaluate what you see and

what you hear. Evaluate it according to the rule of God's law, that is his word. And you will pretty well always be blessed because God takes care of his own. This is why that when you see people that are true to God's word, you're going to see people blessed. Blessed with knowledge, blessed with wisdom, where they know and understand what's happening. They know the chronological order of events, and they know how those events are going to fall, even especially in this end generation, which this very book of Matthew has prepared us for that. We'll say a few words on that in a moment. Let's go with the next verse. They doubted but worshiped, some of them, 18. And Jesus came and spake unto them, saying, all power is given unto me in heaven and in earth. Now, do not read over that. All power. Think back when he said, I have told you, but it was the angel of the Lord. But then it was the Lord himself. I have told you. All power. Not just here on earth, but in heaven also, is given unto him. And therefore, I would, if you really want to pick a bad party, pick some party other than him, because all power is his. No one else has any. Satan can take you right to a pit. There's another power out there, but it's a loser. It's a loser all the way. It's filled with perversion and things that go against God's word, things that mislead people. You can pick that way. It's, you know, you've got free will. It's your choice. But all power, every bit of it, not only on earth, but in heaven also, rests in his hands. So don't let anyone cover those outreached saving arm hands from you, because that's where the power lies. And that's why you can take it very, very serious in Luke chapter 10 when he gives you power over all of your enemies. Because all power rests in his hands. And you're one of his followers. You're one of his elect. You have to do things, and when he is in all power, he can give you the ability to accomplish those things. Though it may be a troubled world, and the world may be a shaky place, if you're truly serving the living God, the power is in his hand. He will give you the ability to do exactly what he wishes you to do. And so it is. So when you look to where the power lies, that's your answer. He's it. The whole universe which he created for his pleasure, all power reverts to his hands until his enemy is made his footstool. And God's elect here on earth will see that they go under his feet, because they serve the living God. Verse 19, what is his instruction? Go ye therefore and teach. Do what now? Teach. What do you teach? God's word, of course. You can. And what is this all nations? That's all ethnos. That doesn't mean just the house of Israel. It means teach everyone that all power is in his hand, both in heaven and earth, baptizing them in the name of the Father and of the Son and of the Holy Ghost, the Holy Spirit, better translated. Now, then, what does that mean? Or what does that mean? Well, I was only baptized in Jesus' name. My church only baptizes in Jesus' name. Well, what does Jesus' name mean? It's Yeshua. And what does Yeshua mean? It means Yahweh's Savior, which is the Son. And where those two are, always the Holy Spirit is there. It's the same. Okay. Now, what about baptize? What does this word stem from? The etymology.

and baptize. Baptism, Christ was baptized. He cuts the wake to show us what he would have us do. And certainly you are to follow that example. And certainly teaching is a honorable thing. Many might say, well, I don't think I could ever be a teacher. Your life teaches. The way you live your life makes you a teacher. If you live your life serving God and you're blessed, you're a walking signboard for Almighty God. That signboard written all over you is you're a child of God, blessed of God. That's why you're successful. That's why, and does that mean, well, no troubles are going to come my way? No, it didn't mean that at all. God doesn't necessarily deal with hothouse lilies. He's got people that can cut it, that know how to handle the tough stuff. They've done tough, they know how to do tougher. But they do it with his help, and they're always successful in it. And so it is that that is a form of teaching. It's simply living the life. Others see and are drawn to that. They want some of that. They want that warm feeling that you have when the Spirit is in you and blesses you, loves you, guides you, leads you. And that is one of the greatest forms of teaching. Verse 22, complete this chapter. Teaching them to observe all things whatsoever I have commanded you. Now, what is that we teach them? Part of it? No, all things whatsoever I have commanded you, and lo, I am with you always, even unto the end of the world. Amen. And so he is. So he is. Many people are spiritually blind, not physically blind, but many people are spiritually blind. And when you teach and observe the things that God commands, then God will see that you are blessed. You can count on it. How rewarding this great book of Matthew, with he giving you commands to do when he sits at the right hand of God with all power of earth and heaven. No wonder we're blessed. No wonder we're successful in taking his word chapter by chapter and verse by verse and taking it around the world. He's with us. He will never leave us. He will never forsake us. And how precious and how innocent is that it started out with that star in Bethlehem that led the shepherds and others to that birth of this one that would be when you would see him, that even that babe you would have seen our Heavenly Father. And how that he would tell us in the 13th chapter of this book, hey, this is important that you know what happened at the beginning of this earth age. The good children were planted by our Heavenly Father. But Satan came along and he planted some children also. And he's talking about Cain and his offspring. The devil came and planted them to warn you about the Kenites, which is a Hebrew word that simply means the children of Cain. And if you do not understand the parable of the tare, you won't understand any of Christ's parables. Because it warns you of the enemy and where he resides. And then we come on to that beautiful, wonderful chapter 24, which gives you all seven things that are the seven trumps, seven seals, and seven vials, all in one chapter, laid out of exactly what would happen to you in the end. The number one, you were not to let any man deceive you that would come claiming to be a Christian preacher, meaning coming in Christ's name. That you're not going to fly away, you're going to be delivered up before the synagogue of Satan, and you're not to even premeditate what you will say, but God will speak through you, the Holy Spirit will, where not only you, but the whole world can hear the truth. A testimony for the Lord Jesus Christ. What a

0: Time to Serve. And what a book that brought all these things forth. And how that you were not to premeditate what you would say, but leave it in God's hands. He would do the talking. You're told the equivalent chapter, Luke 21, they can't harm a hair on your head. And as it was written there, some of your parents will even deliver you up because they're going to think he is Jesus. And they're going to ask him to forgive you and bless you when you know he's Satan himself as the false one. And that's when you do God's work. I mean, shine like a child of God in bringing forth the truth and the word. That's what this book of Matthew has done for us. And then we look and, oh, here after that tribulation of Antichrist, here comes the true Christ. Not to fly us away, but to join us for the millennium, to teach his word. And every knee on that first day of the millennium, bowing to the Lord Jesus Christ. That was Matthew 24. And then immediately in 25, he gives us the 10 virgins. This is people that claim to be Christians right up to the 12th hour when the wedding was, well into the 11th hour. I mean, they claim to be Christians. There's just one problem. They don't have any oil in their lamps, which is the truth of God's word. Too late, Charlie. You either have the truth from God's word to withstand the attacks of Satan, or you're going to bow to him. It's that simple. But that's what this great book prepares us for, is to follow him. What was his instructions? Teaching them to observe all things whatsoever I have commanded you. That was Matthew 13. That was Matthew 24. That was Matthew 25. That was the very word itself to bring you through when the wrath of God strikes the enemy. He's not angry at you. You shine like a flower of God. That's what true teaching is. Is teaching the word of God. Book of Matthew, I hope you enjoyed it as much as I enjoyed bringing it to you. Listen a moment, won't you please?
1: 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It is getting late in the game. You need to know what the Mark of the Beast is. As it's written in Revelation chapter 13, verse 8, many will be deceived. There is no need for you to be deceived. Christ said in Mark 13, 23, "Behold, I have foretold you all things." 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
0: And there we are back again. Let's have the 800 number, please. 1-800-643-4645. That number is good from Puerto Rico, throughout the U.S., Alaska, Hawaii, all over Canada. If the Spirit moves and you have a question, share it. Won't you do that? But please never ask a question about a particular reverend, denomination, or some organization. We will not judge people. Why? Well, we've got to judge. He doesn't need our help. But you do have the right for spiritual discernment. That keeps you out of a lot of trouble. Those of you that listen by shortwave around the world, it's always a pleasure hearing from you. And your announcer at the end of the hour will give you our mailing address. Again, it's always a pleasure. Got a prayer request? We can do away with the number. You don't need that. You don't need an address. Why? God knows what you're thinking right now. He sits at the right hand. All power in both heaven and earth are in his hand. That's why wouldn't you talk to him then? He can arrange things when you're sincere. He can assist you when you talk to him. Talking to him is prayerful. And certainly that's what he loves you. So best to always start your prayer letting him know that you love him. because that's what he wants more than anything, is your love. He created you for his pleasure. Make sure you give him pleasure. Father, around the globe we come. We love you, Father, and we ask that you lead, guide, direct, Father. Touch in Yeshua's precious name. Thank you, Father. Amen. And question time. Looks like it's Patrick from Florida. Pastor, is it biblical that only 144,000 get to heaven? Please give me scripture. Well, you're quoting from Revelation chapter 7, where it gives you the 144,000. But then when you read on in verses 13 and 14, who's this multitude that have washed their robes in the blood of the Lamb? You can't count them. They're set free because they love the Lord Jesus Christ, and they're there. No, those are the only ones that God uses to teach and further the word. Susan from Idaho. I have to evict a family. I tried to evict them once they know how to play the game, and they won't even answer the door. It hurts my heart to do this, but there is nothing I have not tried to help, but they are taking advantage of me. What should I do biblically? They won't pay the rent, and it is starting to cost me. Well, it is your livelihood. You know, this is why we have God's law. And this is why we read in Romans chapter 13 that we obey the law, so the law will back us up. So what you need to do is you need to go down to the sheriff's department and let them know what your grief is, what your problem is. They are there to serve you, not to harm you, not to do anything negative against you, but to serve you. And therefore, what is right is right, and what is wrong is wrong. And it would seem, Susan, that you need some help. Compassion is a beautiful thing, but you can't lose your property over it. And if people are taking advantage of you, that's not right. They're not good people, or they would not take advantage of you. Some people fall on hard times, but they need to work it out with you. If they won't even open the door, you can't work with them, so it's time for you to take the next step. Talk to your local sheriff. John from Arizona, please explain why you don't believe in the rapture. Because it doesn't exist. God doesn't believe in the rapture. As a matter of fact, in Ezekiel 13, verse 20, he says, I'm against those that teach my children to fly to save their souls. They cover every knuckle of my outreach saving arms. So the word rapture is not in the Word of God. What it says in 1 Thessalonians chapter 4, where most people are take it wrong, it says you have to always pick up the subject and the object. God doesn't stick tricky things in. You can, if you understand literature, you read it and let it flow. God's Word is simple. And all it says in that chapter is, if you believe Christ rose from the dead, well, I hope you do, or you're not a Christian, then you better believe all those that are asleep or dead in him have risen also. They're not out here in a hole in the ground. They're already gone. They're not raptured, as you would say. They have simply, as Christ resurrected, they have risen. They're with him. And then he says, at the last trump, that's the seventh one. The Antichrist comes at the sixth one. What you want to be worried about is what are you going to do at the sixth trump? Because the true Christ doesn't return until the seventh. The child can count from one to seven, understanding the chronological order of events. So, because Satan's main message will be, I've come to fly you away. That's the reason I do not believe the rapture, because it is a fixture placed by man. And in the year of our Lord, 1832, a false teaching that has spread because it's easy. You don't have to study God's word. You're going to be gone. That's a lie. You're not. God expects his troopers to stand and keep the word of God present. Okay, Brenda from New York. Oh, my husband has severe nerve damage, okay, and his legs were paralyzed. Our problem is he is committed to God, and he takes every word from him as you read it completely to heart, and he is questioning whether God would approve of this mechanical device inside his body. He has started to not use it. Well, Brad, Luke was a surgeon. Luke was a medical doctor. God gives our doctors intelligence, especially Christian doctors. And he gives us minds that we're able to alleviate pain. And he expects us to use that to our advantage. He doesn't want us to suffer. So thank you for studying God's word and listening. But God does not want his children to suffer. And when you have this device, use it if it alleviates that pain. And because these Christian doctors, and there are a lot of Christian doctors, don't ever kid yourself. I know that for a fact because of who studies with us and so forth, and even people, I just know. There's a lot of Christian doctors out there. I'm not going to drop any names. Lisa from Michigan, do you believe that we are or about at the fifth trump? We're in the fifth trump. The fifth trump is a time of learning. Learning what? Learning who the Antichrist is. We're given his name in both the Greek and the Hebrew so that you can't miss. And his name is Satan, the destroyer. We learn that in Revelation chapter 9. And also, that's the chapter where God shortens the 3.5 years to a 5-month period, whereby we know we can cut it. We're children of God. We'll come through just fine. Joanne from Georgia, why do mothers betray their daughters to the Antichrist? And you're thinking about Matthew 24 and Mark 13, where it's stated there that when the Antichrist comes, mothers will betray daughters and the father the son, because they think he's Jesus, and they're good Christian people, or claim to be, and they truly believe, they believe the rapture story, and they think it is Christ come to fly us out of here, and naturally loving their daughter, they want him to save her, because she's a good girl, the mama knows that. It's just that the girl has read God's word and knows the false Christ comes first. And she's not buying it. But mama wanting to save her little girl will tell the Antichrist that she's a good person. Forgive her. And he's going to say, bring her on in and let's talk to her. And of course, that's our destiny. That's our time. That's the hour of temptation. Only we don't find him tempting. But a lot of people will. That's when God will speak through that daughter and the Holy Spirit's word will go out. It's written in Luke 21 that even the gainsayers will be convinced by what God's children say when they're delivered up that way. It's a destiny and a purpose. So the mother ultimately will be very proud of that daughter, because that daughter during the millennium will be in a position that she can help that mother get her act together. Bill from Oklahoma, what are the two Bible scriptures that confuse people most about the rapture? Well, I think I just used them. I think it's 1 Thessalonians chapter 4. It really confuses people. Any moment doctrine. All they would have to do is read on into 2 Thessalonians chapter 2. And Paul said, hey, don't let my first letter mess you up. I want to talk to you about our gathering back to Christ. It will not happen until after the son of perdition, that Satan, stands in the holy place claiming to be God. All they would have to do is read the word. And Paul makes it very clear. The other place is anytime, like even, and they'll use Matthew 24, in Mark 13, whereby you escape the hour of temptation, they think that means you're going to fly away where you won't be here when the tempting happens. That's a lie. The way you escape the temptation is you have the seal of God in your forehead. You know it's Satan, and you do not find him tempting. You find him to be a perversion and an abomination, and you will stand against him. There's nothing tempting about him. Therefore, we escape the hour of temptation because he's a crud, and we know it. A spewer of perversion all over the world to pull people's mind away from the real word of God. Dan from Georgia, in the first earth age when Satan was kicked out of heaven with one-third of the angels and the earth was destroyed, how did Satan and the angels survive? They weren't kicked out. God, rather than destroying them, destroyed the age. Okay. That's earth age. He destroyed it. Why? Because he wanted to send the Savior. And you find where a third followed him in Revelation chapter 12. But then God destroyed that first earth age as 2 Peter chapter 3 so stipulates, and brought in this earth age, the age of salvation, hoping with each one being born innocent of woman, rather than following Satan, they'll follow Jesus Christ. By giving them free will, then if they choose to love God, they overcome. If they don't, then they're bound somewhere I sure don't want to go. Marion from Texas. Seals, vials, and trumps. I know that the Antichrist comes on the sixth trump and that the true Christ comes on the seventh, and that I will be in my spiritual body because I will not be deceived by the Antichrist. Now, you'll be in your flesh body when the Antichrist is here, okay? It's when the true Christ is here that we're in the spiritual body. I learned this morning that the seals are the seals of God and they are in your forehead. It's the truth of God's word in your mind. What does that do for you? You find Satan to not be tempting, but an abomination. And you know God has told you what's going to happen, so you're not going to be deceived. And God will know this and know that I belong to him. And so it is. God knows it all anyway, okay, that you love him. And his knowledge is precious. It prevents deception. You know, it is a beautiful thing that in the book of Matthew and in the book of Mark and Luke 21, the first thing Christ warns you about is don't let somebody come in my name and deceive you. In other words, don't let somebody claim to be a Christian preacher or teacher and deceive you. He's right up front with it, letting you know where Satan loves to work from a pulpit, in deceiving people and bringing perversion into the world, assuring it'll be all right. Well, it's not all right. We are supposed to teach the things that Christ commanded us to teach. End of story. Do you know something? Perversion certainly wasn't one of those things. He considered it to be an abomination and will have nothing to do with anyone that participates. Okay, this would be Susan from Oklahoma. Is there anything wrong with me being cremated? I don't want a funeral. I want my ashes scattered over the ocean and to be cremated as I was in life. Would God be against this? No, he would not. There's nothing. When we're through with these flesh bodies, we're through with them. And you have a beautiful spiritual body, as it's written in Ecclesiastes 12, verse 6 and 7. Instantly you go into that spiritual body. You know, it doesn't get old, it doesn't age, it doesn't get sick. It's your real body, quite frankly. And when we're through with these flesh ones, we're through with them. But we are to remain in them as long as God needs us here to fulfill his word. This would be MZ from Minnesota. I've been studying with you in James. It tells of works. I'm a disabled man from a forklift accident when I was working. Me and my family study God's letter. My question is, for someone like me, what are doing works, or how do I do works? It really bothers me thinking I am lazy or worthless. What can I do to plant seeds and do? A handicapped person that believes in Christ is a fantastic witness. Perfect. And when Antichrist comes, that's your destiny, is to stand against him. You do that simply by spirit. That's all that's required. And where you're studying and bringing your family into it, you're taking care of your family. It is a man that will not cause his family to study, that will not support them, that is worse than an infidel. You are handicapped, and God's children of Israel are always to take care of the handicapped, and that's why we have laws that do exactly that. It certainly does not mean you are lazy and or any part of it. You have a strong witness because it impresses people able-bodied when they see the faith in someone that is handicapped. You hang tough. You're doing real good. I'm proud of you. God is proud of you. Wanda from Virginia. My question is, why do I have to be 73 years old to learn the truth? Seems like a great waste to me. Well, thank God you have it, though, now. That's great. I love the Lord and am sending... Okay, thank you. I am concerned about church folks today. Keep up the great work. We're going to, and they're going to be fine. It is sad that more of God's word is not taught in churches today, because we're in that generation of the fig tree when certainly of all times it's needed that people should be in the word of God, chapter by chapter and verse by verse. The real saddest part is this, that when membership begins to fade and people seem to lose interest, do you understand what's wrong? They're not teaching God's word. If you teach God's word chapter by chapter and verse by verse, you cannot take care of the congregation. It grows and grows. That's why we have our Father. He takes care of it. That's why we call this church Shepherd's Chapel, because the shepherd, Jesus Christ, he's over this church. He's the only one that can handle it, because it goes around the world. And it is a fantastic thing that he does in bringing people to the truth, and we thank him for that. It's not man that does it, not this man or any other man. It's our Heavenly Father. He is so good to us. We can love him and appreciate that. Warren from Montana. Question, were the Lord's creations during the first earth age created with free will? Yes. Everything with him is free will, because why? He wants them to love him and it to be true love. Otherwise, if he creates somebody that has no feeling or emotion, then that's not real love, and he won't have anything to do with that. He wants the real thing. Question, kindly explain, what is the difference between being begotten and being created? Well, begotten means you're born of woman, of the water, and to be created is to be created by God, and the creations took place in the first earth age. Other than the beginning of the flesh, they were created, formed. Mr. Waters, can a man and a wife baptize each other? And what is the words you say before you dunk them under the water, before you submerge them? All right, you read it today in the next to the last verse of the great book of Matthew. Go forth and baptize in the name of the Lord Jesus Christ. And if you are a student of mine, if you want to go the next step further, baptize in the name of Yahweh, our Heavenly Father, Yeshua, the Son, and the Holy Ruach, that Holy Spirit. You can baptize any Christian can baptize another Christian. Now, I warn you, not all churches will accept that. as a legitimate baptism, but God will, okay? That's what's important. Christ will accept it. So best to you, you can, again, you read the last two verses in the great book of Matthew. Billy from Oklahoma, thank you for watching. Thank you and the staff. Someday I would like to attend one of your services and find it, but I find it hard to get around with a wheelchair. Are your facilities made wheelchair accessible? Our main church, like on the weekend services, is accessible. And the broadcast station, we can make arrangements. But our church building itself is handicap proof. I mean, it's very accessible. And you would be welcome, but you would want to be sure and call and make sure there was the times of the service. Linda from Ohio. Linda, I'm going to have to hold this till tomorrow because I'm out of time. I love you all because you enjoy studying our Father's Word, but most of all, God loves you for it. Hey, it's the letter he has sent to you so that you are informed on his intentions and what he requests of you. When you study that letter, it makes his day. And when you make God's day, boy, is he going to make yours. You can count on it. He loves you for that. We are brought to you by your tithes and offerings. If we have helped you, you help us keep coming to you. Once you do that, you bless God. He will always bless you. Most important, though, listen to me and you listen good. You stay in his word. Every day in his word is a good day, even with trouble. You know why? Because Jesus, Yeshua, is the living word.
1: 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Thank you for watching today's program, and God bless you.

The book of Ezekiel. What a fantastic study, this book of Ezekiel. The book of Ezekiel that covers, if you would, those vehicles, those circular discs. In the Hebrew, it states very clearly that that whirlwind with the color amber traced back to the Hebrew, highly polished bronze. What an exciting thing that God's word informs us on all things. Ezekiel, one of my favorite prophets of the Bible, probably more written, not probably, but absolutely more written on what will happen in the millennium age than even the book of Revelation. Ezekiel guiding you through it, what God will expect at the final battle, Armageddon and Haman Gog, recorded in this great prophecy. I know you're going to enjoy it, the book of Ezekiel.

Hope. You know, I can talk to someone, or you can, for just a little bit and have them to talk about their hopes, and you can figure that person out pretty quick. You know, human beings talk about hope in the human and earthly way, what you have hopes for, and then you also can have those that go past that and have hopes on beyond, best to say, in eternal life. And this real secret is that as long as there's life, there's hope. And if you're a Christian, you know you have eternal life, so that means there's always hope. But now, how you can figure a person out pretty quick, you can ask some people, well, what is it that you hope for? Lord, I hope we don't get stuck. Lord, I hope we don't break down. Lord, I hope this bridge doesn't collapse. You know? And then you have someone that'll say, I just started a new business and I hope I don't make so much money I don't know what to do with it. You can tell a lot by people and their hopes, okay? Because hope is what you place in something unseen, and you can just tell a lot about one's personality. Now, as the word is used in God's word, naturally it means, in the Greek, it means elpis, it means trust, expectancy. That's what you expect, and sometimes that's what you get. Okay, and at the same time, in the Hebrew, I'm a stickler for going to the etymology. I want to know why it came to be called that. Okay, well, the Greek prime is desire. You natural, and that's just as natural as it can be. You know, primes always make common sense. That's what they may be a little childish to some, and I'll explain in a moment about the Hebrew, but it actually gives you a better understanding of what it is, and desire is the very prime of any word used in trust in the Greek language, hope rather, in the Greek language. Now, in the Hebrew, a little bit different, a little more positive, I think, and I just love the etymology of it. And we'll be covering some in the Old Testament, and it is tikva in the Hebrew tongue. But you know what it means? It means the same thing, expectancy, but it goes a little further. The etymology is put a rope on it. You know, I mean literally, bind it. Tie that rascal, okay? Get a hold on it. And when you're hoping for something and you got a line on it, don't let it get away, okay? I mean, now that's strong. Do you see what I'm saying? That is strong hope. I mean, being an old cowboy, I understand that, because if you rope something, you ain't hoping it gets away. You got it, okay? You got them. Now, after you get them, then what to do with them can be a big problem, okay? It's according to how big they are. I've tied on to one or two in my lifetime. I kind of wished I hadn't caught. But speaking of, I'm talking about cattle. You all know that, okay? And you needed to know that, okay? But now change that etymology to your life. When you hope for something, put a line on it. Put a rope on it. Don't just hope for something aimlessly. Use common sense. And let me tell you something. If you hope strong enough, that's right neighbor to faith, and you're going to get it, okay? If it's for your benefit, there is an old song goes, faith is the keys to the kingdom, but love opens the door. Well, hope is connected right into these. It's your everyday hope. It's what you live for. It's your planning. It's your outlook. And I hope it's always positive, because you're a child of God. He owns everything. You should expect the best, you know. But I'm going to tell you what, if you want the worst, it'll come. If that's what you want, God will sure give it to you. If you're afraid you're going to get stuck, guess what? Probably you will, because that's what you're thinking about. And you know, the human mind is a strange thing. If you get into slick stuff and you feel something slip, usually
a mind that's thinking that is going to put the pedal to the metal, and guess what? You're stuck. You know, you just buried your hole and fell into it. Well, don't dig a hole and crawl into it in your life. Rather, in hope, I mean, lasso that thing, you get a line on it, and I'm speaking literal from the etymology of the Hebrew hope, tikva. You tie it up and you hang on to it if it's really good and that's what you want, and God's going to help you if you have the faith. And remember, faith's the key to the kingdom. He's the king and this is all his dominion. But it's love that opens the door, your love for him, letting him know that you appreciate him and that you love him. All right, let's see what the scriptures have to say about hope in light of this. And knowing that as long as there is hope, as long as there is life, there is hope. So be careful how you give up or anything like that. One place that tikva is used in the Hebrew language here, manuscripts, is in the 37th chapter of Psalms. You're all familiar with that. That's where God said, Ezekiel, look out there, what do you see? And he said, I see a bunch of deadheads. I see a bunch of people that are spiritually deader than a hammer, and it was described as bones, okay? And how did God say to bring life back into those people? Prophesy to them, which means what? Teach to them. That's why teachers are so valuable. They carry a standard. They educate. And knowledge is what brings people out of the darkness and into the light, okay? So having said that, he also, within this, used this very word, tikva, which is to say, put a rope on it, hang on, tie to it, and hang on. I don't want to mislead. It means to bind it to you, okay? That means let it be a part of you. And that way, you want to always watch what you wish or hope for. Because if you've really prayed about it, you could get it if it's not going to harm you. God will never give those he loves something that'll hurt them, ultimately really tromp them, you know. That's why you never want to go against his will, because sometimes you'll go ahead and disregard what he doesn't give to you, marry it anyway, and you're in trouble. Or something. I jest, you know. If your little child, 5 years old, wants a rattlesnake, oh Lord, give me a rattlesnake. You're probably going to object, okay? And God's not going to give it to him in the first place. Enough said. Ezekiel chapter 37, a word of wisdom from our Father, verse 9, and it reads with the thought of getting a rope on it. But here, what we're doing to bring us up to speed. We're teaching a bunch of deadheads that know absolutely nothing, that are biblically illiterate concerning our Father's good word, and he's telling you how to give them life or make their lives amount to something. Verse 9, then said he unto me, prophesy unto the wind. That's ruach in the Hebrew, spirit. Prophesy, son of man, that's teach. And say to the wind, thus saith the Lord God, come from the four winds, O breath, and breathe upon these slain, that they may live. And these are only spiritually dead. They're not physically dead. Now, if you're a student of God's word, you know from both Daniel chapter 7 and Revelation chapter 7, when you speak of the four winds, you're speaking of the very end. You know, hold up. And when those four winds blow, that will be the seventh trump when Christ returns, okay? Just passing that on, okay? And verse 10. So I prophesied as he commanded me, and the breath came into them. That's the spirit. Common sense. And they lived. They could see what was happening to them. And stood up upon their feet, an exceeding great army, God's children, okay? Verse 11, then he said unto me, son of man, these bones
or the whole house of Israel, the house that he scattered, both the house of Israel and the house of Judah. To document that, we're not going to go that far, but if you were to read the 16th verse, he joins them back together at the seventh trump, basically. Behold, they say, our bones are dried, and our hope, there is the word, tikvah, our hope is lost. We are cut off from our parts. And when someone doesn't know what part God plays in your life and all you have is the earthly, one paycheck to the next, one work day to the next, putting up with people, and that's all you got in life, then you're miserable indeed. But there's a lot more to it, and that is the hope beyond, the hope in knowing that our Father loves you, that he cares. And really, you're supposed to give hope to others to help them to understand life, that you didn't just happen here. God has a plan, and it's just possible you have a part in it, or are you one of those he can't use? That's possible. That's your choice. It's your ship. You sail it. Okay? And if someone has lost hope, they need help. That's they've lost everything. They can't look ahead. And that's a dangerous point in a person's life when they come to that place where they lose hope. It's a sad situation. Father does not wish anyone to be there, and that's why he sent people like Ezekiel. And that's why he sends teachers, is to give hope, to give knowledge, to give understanding. That's why he has people that can plant seeds of truth among people that are, when they lose hope, they're dead spiritually. And they need some help to come back and understand there's love in this world and God loves you. It's his world, and it's going to be all right. Everything's going to work out fine. It's just going to take a little bit of time. And you know what? You have a part in it. If you're going to be here forever, otherwise we're going to miss you anyway much. Do you think we'll worry about it? Uh-uh. Verse 12. Therefore prophesy, you teach, and say unto them, thus saith the Lord God, behold, my people, I will open your graves and cause you to come up out of your graves and bring you into the land of Israel. In other words, you're going to see the truth. And that spiritual death, lack of hope, is going to melt away from you. And you're going to enjoy life. You're going to be somebody. Do you know who? A child of God. One that serves God. One that amounts to something. So, when someone loses hope, they don't have that line tied onto anything. They don't even have a line. They're trying to exist within self. And I'm going to tell you something. You may be a very wise person, but you try to exist without God, from whom all strength flows, and you're headed for trouble sooner or later. You're going to be a very confused, mixed up individual. So always turn to the light. Have that hope. Have a high hope. God expects you to. He made many promises that he would take care of you, that he would give you what it is. Add it on to you. You help him, he'll add it on to you. You'll have it. But you got to do it his way, okay? Our Father gives life. He is not the father of the dead. Many people get confused when they see the word grave, okay? Most often it's translated hell, okay? Su'ud in the Hebrew tongue. And that's kind of sad because that confuses people, all right? Have life, and that life you find in him. Verse 13, and ye shall know that I am the Lord, I am Yahweh, when I have opened your graves, O my people, and brought you up out of your graves, and shall put my spirit, what spirit is that? The Holy Spirit, in you, and you shall live. And I will place you in your own land. Then shall you know that I, the Lord, have spoken it and performed it.
saith the Lord. Our Father wants you to have life. And you know something? He doesn't want you to just get by from paycheck to paycheck. He wants you to have a good quality of life, whereby, you know why? You're an ambassador. You call yourself a Christian, don't you? Well, do you think non-Christians don't look at you and say, I want to see the happiness that Christianity brings? And not a good example, okay? Not a good example at all. You are an ambassador for him. Think about that. Think about it. And the next time someone asks you, well, what do you hope? Well, I hope we don't get stuck. You know, well, I say, my hope is eternal life, and we got it made. It's all good for us because we leave the bad stuff for the people going wrong. Okay? God smooths the rocks out of our road. Do you believe that? Do you believe that God will kick the rocks out of the road? You know, I had a question from somebody that had basically just started studying with us. And this old boy called a question in and said, Pastor Murray, would you give me that scripture where it says God will kick the rocks out of the road for us? And of course, I said, well, that's a little bit of colloquialism from this part of the country, that meaning he will take care of us. Proverbs 16. Let's turn there with me, won't you? Proverbs 16. When God promises you life, he means it. When God makes you a promise, he expects you to claim it. And he gives some promises here that would tell you that man can make plans, but the outcome is in God's hands. Okay? Do you want me to say that again? Man can make plans, but if you love the Father, the outcome is in his hands. Proverbs 16, verse 1, listen carefully. The preparations of the heart in man, and the answer of the tongue is from the Lord. He inspires the word uttered if you are in him. Every word uttered he inspires. He loves you. He directs you. You know, that's pretty powerful stuff. Verse 2. All the ways, that's paths, of a man are clean in his own eyes. I mean, we don't judge ourselves too close, you know. But the Lord weigheth the spirits. He watches it. And he fixes and he also strengthens that spirit. 3. Commit. This is important. Commit thy works unto the Lord, and thy thoughts shall be established. They're going to prosper, is what this word means. You want your thoughts to prosper, your plans, your hopes. Then commit yourself to him. Let him know you love him. Ask him to help you. Ask him to be in your life. This doesn't mean, I don't want you to become a religious fanatic. This doesn't mean you put a sign around you and say, I be a Christian. That's something else I've got to watch. I be. I guess you all, were you listening when what happened? This mother was homeschooling. And this boy was doing his English paper, and he said, I be something. And his mother said, that's bad English. He said, Pastor Murray says it all the time. So, you know, it's as a communicator, sometimes you have to be a little careful. But anyway. Let your thoughts be established and they'll prosper if you bring Father into the equation. Verse 4, the Lord hath made all things for himself. Now this is very, very important. This is a thought, you got to get this into your head. The Lord hath made all things for himself. Do you know what? That includes you. Do you understand Ezekiel chapter 16:4, all souls belong to God?
He created you for his pleasure, okay? You belong to him, whether you like it or not, okay? Yea, even the wicked for the day of evil. In other words, some of them went bad, but he still created them, okay? And he uses that evil to teach those that need a little chastisement every once in a while. Verse 5, everyone that is proud in heart, this means it's kind of haughty, okay, is an abomination to the Lord. This is telling you how to get along with him. Though hand join in hand, he shall not be unpunished. You can depend on it. Do you know something? You could be hand in hand with a wicked person. If God loves you, he can punish that person. It's not going to hurt you. Why? God's not angry at you. He's not. Verse 6, but mercy and truth, iniquity, that's to say guilt, really would be translated better, guilt in this case, is purged. And by the fear of the Lord, men depart from evil. And again, as you know, fear is reverence. If you reverence and if you love him, you can't help departing evil. Why? You don't want anything to do with it. Why? You know that it displeases him. You know that it robs you of your blessings. I mean, your blessings are flying out the window 90 miles an hour whenever you participate with something you know that you're not supposed to. All right? Verse 7, when a man's ways please the Lord, he maketh even his enemies to be at peace with him. Do you know that God can change the minds of other people? You can't. A lot of times you can't. I mean, they could be so stubborn you couldn't say anything to them. But if you're pleasing to God and you pray about it, Father, I can't help this. Will you please do something about it? Bang, miracles happen. I've seen it, my friends, over and over. I've seen this happen. And it's a blessed thing to know that he walks with us, that he touches, that he changes, that he upholds, and that he makes good his word for those that love him. He will make your enemies to be at peace even. They can't help it. You see, he owns them also. And he's in charge. Verse 8, better is a little with righteousness than great revenues without right. You can never get ahead with ill-gotten gains. You know why? You've got a shoulder, two of them, and you're always going to be looking over them. Always. You're always going to be worried about what's behind you. And it will worry you into the sick house. And besides that, God's not going to let you keep it. Ill-gotten gains is something that Jesus told the old boy, you got to get rid of those before you can follow me. And he had a lot of them. And he didn't go. Okay. So the idea is, God knows what you have need of. And do you know that he has promised you, you do what I want you to, I know what you need, and I will add it all on to you. And do you know something? He never fails that. If you're working for him, I guarantee you. Well, he didn't give it when I wanted it, but he didn't say he was going to do that. He said, I'm going to give it to you and add it on to you. He didn't say when. And I don't want you to take that as a defeatist attitude coming from me. It isn't. But he's got a time and a place for everything. And do you know something? If you love him, you better trust him to know that's when the best time is, because it always is, okay? Verse 9, a man's heart deviseth his way, but the Lord directeth his steps. And the Lord alters his plans. If God is using you and God loves you and he knows you love him, if you head out the wrong way, it's better to do something than to do nothing, okay? You got to try something. Once you use your common sense, what God is promising here, he's going to kick the rocks out of the road, okay? Not the road, the rocks. Okay.
He's going to change and alter your plans whereby it's going to be best for you and him, but mostly

0: years, it grew to be the largest independent church in the world. Largest by count of members. And all we did was teach His word. We never have to beg, never have had to beg, refused to beg, but God always adds on to us what we need when we get ready to build something. But guess who has to do the building? We do. Okay, we got to do the work, but He does the providing. His word is true. His word is solid, and He keeps His word. All you have to try, if you've never tried Him out, do it. By all means, do it. Don't be foolish. Don't go down here and make a fool out of yourself and play circus at Spavinaw saying, "God, if you're real, part the waters." You know? Do you know what He's going to say to you? Idiot, stand there as long as you want to. That's not what I promised I would do. Okay. You got to do it His way. Okay. And that's the way He operates. Always using common sense, but always protecting. And we thank Him for that. We thank Him that He protects His own. Okay, we're going to go to the New Testament. Open your Bibles on over to the great book of Luke. Let's hit it about the 24th chapter. I want to show you, I want an example here of Christ has been crucified. He's been nailed to the cross. He's been placed in the tomb. And the disciples are kind of just, you know, He told them, He said, "Hey, 3 days I'm going to meet you back. Well, I told you I would. Be there." And they're just kind of, you know, I mean, He's been crucified, and they're kind of running helter-skelter. Maybe a bad terminology, but nevertheless, they are. Two of them even said, we're going to go down here and get us some warm baths. And let's pick up, this is why you can't lose hope. This is why you must stay focused. God said it, you can believe it. It's His word. Okay, let's pick it up with Luke 24. Let's pick it up with verse 13, if we may, okay? "And behold, two of them went that same day to a village called Emmaus," which is to say warm baths, okay? "Which was from Jerusalem about 70 furlongs. It's 7.5 mile walk down there. So 14, "and they talked together of all these things which had happened." They crucified the Lord. Did you see when they come and got Him? 15, "and it came to pass that while they communed together and reasoned, Jesus Himself drew near and went with them." He joined on, but listen to this next verse, "but their eyes were holden that they should not know Him." In other words, divine intervention kept them from recognizing Him. For what reason? Your benefit today. Don't take too much for granted. Keep your eyes open. Okay? 17, "and He said unto them," the words of Christ, "what manner of communications are these that ye have one to another as you walk, and are sad?" I mean, you know, this was something to rejoice about. Christ had been crucified. Man now had salvation on repentance. And there are a couple of sad sacks. 18, "and the one of them whose name was Cleopas," that means of a renowned father, Cleopatra, coming from the Aramaic, "answering said unto him, art thou only a stranger in Jerusalem? Where have you been? And has not known the things which are come to pass there in these days." 19, "and He said unto them, what things?" That's what Jesus asked them. "And they said unto Him, concerning Jesus of Nazareth, which was a prophet, mighty indeed in word before God and all the people." I mean, He healed. He just did wonderful things. "And how the chief priests and our rulers delivered Him to be condemned to death and have crucified Him." Now you see, they kind of forgot their mission. Don't you ever doubt God's word. You keep your hope right where it's supposed to be. You bind your rope to it and you hang on to it, because it's going to happen as it is written. 21, but we trusted. Do you know what this word trusted is? Elpis. That's what it is. It means hope. We hope that it had been he which should have redeemed Israel, and it would happen now, right now. And beside all this, today is the third day since these things were done. Now that should have reminded them what he said would happen on the third day. But they're gawking along here from warm baths. It's been 3 days since he's gone, deader than a hammer. You know, they should have, where was their minds? Don't fall into that trap, okay? You have hope in the word of God and believe it as it's written in what he says. 22, yea, and certain women also of our company made us astonished, which were early at the sepulchre. At least the women didn't give up. They rushed down there to see what was going on, and he was gone. 23, and when they found not his body, they came saying that they had also seen a vision of angels which said that he was alive. He lives. Verse 24, and certain of them which were with us went to the sepulchre and found it even as the women had said, but him they saw not. There's doubt again. You see, they had been told that he was going to resurrect. They had been told that he would not be there and that he would meet them back at home in 3 days. And they just let it all slide. That's sad. That is real sad. What Christ walked this earth, he taught and repeated, emphasized. They forgot. Now, I realize that God hid, he's withholding this from them for our benefit, for a lesson today, okay? Verse 24, and certain of them which were with us went to the sepulchre and found it even as the women had said, but they saw not. 25, then he said unto them, O fools, this is kind of like old dullards, okay? How slow of heart to believe all that the prophets have spoken. You had Psalms 22 that told you exactly what was going to happen. Psalms 22 explaining my crucifixion. Psalms 23, your good shepherd will rise. You had all the scriptures, and here you're walking along in doubt. 26, ought not Christ to have suffered these things and to enter into his glory? It was promised he would. And for whose benefit? Ours. Your benefit. Have you ever sinned in your life? Did you need forgiveness? Well, that's what he paid for. So that when you repent, you're clean. It's forgiven. It's over. Verse 27, and beginning at Moses and all the prophets, he expounded unto them in all the scriptures the things concerning himself. You see, it was all written. That's why you want to be familiar with it today. Do you know what? It's like reading tomorrow's newspaper. There's no surprises. And you know what's happening. And you can keep up. I wonder how many people, if we said, we're going to publish the newspapers for several years and you can have them, boy, you would have a hot item. But, and I guess maybe that's why the Word of God is the number one seller. I don't know. I hope it still is. But I know we sure pass a lot of them off to people. But they would be more interested than they would in the Word of God. And the Word of God leaves nothing out. Turn on to the book of Romans, if you would. Romans chapter 8. Looking forward to the second advent, the return of Christ, where it states that even the creation groans for the return of Christ. Why? Because of pollution, because of people, because of times, because of things that happen in this earth today. You know, we have some pretty sad things taking place in this world today. We really do. And it's very difficult for young people. All I can say is it's too late to keep them protected from knowing what's going on, because to hide from them what's happening in the world would to put them unprepared. So you have to use your own judgment. Verse 24, concerning hope. Get a rope on it. Bind it to you. Verse 24 of Romans chapter 8. This is talking to God's elect. For we are saved by hope. But hope that is seen is not hope. For what a man seeth, why doth he yet hope for? Now let me tell you something. A lot of people pray, Lord, I'd like for you to show me what's going to happen. I want to tell you something. You want to be bound by hope? If the Lord shows you something exactly how it's going to happen, there's no such thing as faith in that again. It becomes a reality. And boy, you better not mess up then. I'm not saying that to frighten someone. I'm just saying be careful what you ask for. You might get it. And then you are bound. I mean led. No getting away from it. You are bound to him, and you're going to cut it. You're going to get it done. So hope is for that you have not seen. Do you know how much God loves people that believe in what he says, not having seen the Red Sea open? Not having seen him heal people of leprosy, and yet you believe? That's hope. And that's valuable, okay? We are saved by hope. You believe. Verse 25. But if we hope for that we see not, then do we with patience wait for it. You've got to have patience to know God's word is going to come to pass exactly as it is written. Likewise, verse 26. Likewise, the Spirit also helpeth our infirmities. God helps, you be one of God's elect, and you follow him, and God will help your weaknesses. You ask him, he promises it. This is the promise. For we know not what we should pray for as we ought, but the Spirit maketh intercession for us with groanings, that's to say with sighs, which cannot be uttered. In other words, God's election, God is going to help you and move you. Why? Well, we'll find out here in a moment. But it's that hope that brings salvation, knowing that God, you don't know what to pray for necessarily, because even though you have read, you may not totally understand God's plan as to the page we're on right now. He does. And he may jockey your path just a little bit to correct things and to help your weakness, okay? Verse 27, and he that searcheth the hearts knoweth what is the mind of the Spirit, because he maketh intercession for these saints, set aside ones, God's elect, those that love him, according to the will of God, which is to say according to the purpose of God. He's got some people that need to be taught. He's got some people that have never heard the word. He's got an individual you need to drop a seed to. He's going to move you, and it's going to happen. I believe that with all my heart. As a matter of fact, you're looking at living proof of it. I know that he jockeys his election to do what it is he wishes done. Okay? According to his will. Well, does that make you special? No, just a servant of God. That's all. I mean, it's just being a Christian. That's part of being a Christian, is serving God. 28. And we know that all things work together for good to them that love God, to them who are the called. Volunteered, the called according to his purpose, not yours, not mine. His purpose. What? It is written, It's going to come to pass exactly as it is written. Do you know why? Because God uses his servants to see that it does. To see that it is taught. To see that it is put forth before the people. And to see that the people have an opportunity. Verse 29. For whom he did foreknow. This is from the first earth age. Eons. He also did predestinate. This is not free will. Predestination. To be conformed to the image of his son. That he might be the firstborn among many brethren. The son was the firstborn. That is Jesus Christ. And Christ uses those, as it is written in Ephesians chapter 1, verse 4, that he chose before the katabol in the Greek, the overthrow of Satan. Why? They fought him. They stood with him. Verse 30, here it comes. This is the reason. Moreover, whom he did predestinate, them he also called, and whom he called, them he also justified. Do you know what that word means? He judged. In the first earth age. That's why he can hanky with your life and you can't on judgment day say, well, I would have, but you interfered in my life. Well, if you've already been judged, he can interfere in your life all he wants to, and all you can do is say, thank you, Father. Okay? That is for those that understand our Father's word and what is written. He will never ask you to do something that is not written. And whom he justified, them he also glorified. He's going to see that what is needed is added on. 31, what shall we then say to these things? If God be for us, who can be against us? Hey, he's got the strength and he's got the power and he gives us power over all of our enemies. Why shouldn't we win? Why shouldn't we understand what's happening? Because he leads us. He directs us. And I started to say pampers us, and you know something? He just about does. He really takes care of his own. Why? Well, when you look around the world, he doesn't have all that many to pamper because they don't seem to want to listen to him. You know, maybe one verse, and then that's all I got time for God is just one verse. I don't want to really study the Bible. I just listen to the Holy Spirit. Well, there's a lot of spirits out there, and not all of them are holy. You want to make sure you know which one's listening to you. Okay, or you're listening to, rather. 32. He that spared not his own son, he allowed him to be crucified, but delivered him up for us all. For what purpose? Us all. How shall he not with him also freely give us all things when you need them? Who shall lay anything to the charge of God's elect? It is God that justifieth. If you're serving him, if you repent, God is going to kick the rocks out of the path for you. That doesn't mean that you're going to develop into a hothouse lily. You know, Lord help hothouse lilies. You know, do you know what a hothouse lily is? That's a lily that's been raised in a hothouse, and you move it out of there and let the sun hit it, it'll kick its heels up. It can't stand nothing. Okay, that's good English. Okay, it can't handle anything. You let one little trouble come along and, hey, Lord have mercy, what am I doing now? Hey, get tough, okay? You can handle it. You know, like God likes to test you out every once in a while and see what you're made out of. Boy, I hope he likes what he sees, okay? Because some people just fall to pieces at the first little old obstacle. No, you're a child of God. Act like it. Take charge. Be something. Be somebody, even here today, because you're sure going to be somebody there. Okay. What time do we have here? Got time for me to do one more. Hebrews. I would like to go to 1 Corinthians 15, but I'm not going to. I'm going to spare you because it would be almost a duplicate of that. And there is one thing that's important that you understand. Hebrews chapter 11, three verses and we're through. Hebrews chapter 11, verse 1. Now, faith is. Now, this is important. You don't have to play guessing games. You don't have to interpret. God's doing it for you. And I would advise you, don't mess with God. Faith is the substance. That's the confidence of things hoped for. The evidence of things not seen. It is the proof. It is your deed. Okay? Verse 2. For by it the elders obtained a good report. They made it known. They passed it down through the years. It is written. Here's what is most important. Verse 3. Through faith we understand that the worlds were framed by the word of God. Now, see, there's something here that is really amiss. This word worlds is not cosmos in the Greek. It's eons. So we're not talking about creation here. We're talking about time. That's important. I said, we're not talking about cosmos, worlds, the world. We're talking about periods of time that God created, and it's important to you because you better know when your time is, okay? That the world, the time periods, eons, were framed by the word of God so that things which are seen were not made of things which do appear. The things necessary that can be seen. It's dispensational. Okay? So you need to, you know, it is real sad when you see someone, you show them a footprint that's 50,000 years old. You show them a mammoth tooth that's 10,000 years old. You show them a carnivore tooth that's probably 100,000 years old. And it blows their Christian mind. Quite simply because as a Christian, they haven't been taught. We are welcomed at almost every university in this nation. We've been welcomed to everyone we've ever asked to do a documentary with them and for them. And I'm happy to say that Shepherd's Chapel's documentary concerning the University of Arizona, because their museum is marble, that it is shown to the handicapped people that can't go upstairs there for what is up there. So it is a privilege and a pleasure to be able to work with universities. And many times when we're on a dig, college students will come over and say, who are y'all with, Shepherd's Chapel? You're Christians? What are you doing here? You know, because of Bible thumpers. This earth is 6,000 years old. The Bible says it. Where? You know, that's an archy way of saying, where? Where is that written? It ain't. Okay. It's not written. As a matter of fact, it states, in the beginning God created the heaven and the earth, period. And then it says, in other words, it became void and without form. God doesn't create anything void. He has a purpose for it. It's when Satan rebelled that it became void. That was millions of years ago when he created this earth. But anyway, it's amazing to see those college students when we tell them, well, we're here because it's here. It's real. And this is a real world. And our Father is real. And we want to know the truth. That's why we're here. Oh, well, that's wonderful. We'll help you. And they really go all out. And you know, then they begin to ask questions. And you just drop a little here and a little there. And pretty soon, sometimes you really can wake some people up with truth, facts. Okay? Because we live in a real world. Get your rope on it. Tikvah in the Hebrew tongue. To hope. It means to do more than just say, yeah, well, I wish I had a train load of watermelons. And one old boy said, well, if you had a train load of watermelons, would you give me one? And the other one says, if you're too lazy to wish for your own watermelons, you'd do it that. I really don't know for sure what that has to do with this, but make your hopes and your wishes as a child of God should, because God's your Father and He means business. He's not playing games, and it's a real world. So let Him know you love Him. Once you do that, I guarantee you He'll return that love, and you'll be all the better for it. Hope. What you haven't seen. If the Bible says it, it's real. It exists. Believe on Him. Get your rope on it. Get a line on it. And don't let go. Don't let time or anything else, as it did the two that had been down taking a warm bath, just slip away. No, it's real. It's going to happen the way it's written. Father, we thank You for the privilege of serving You. Father, be with us this day. Let all these be a blessing to whom they come in contact with. In Jesus' precious name, amen.
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0: Your blessings come from God, not some man. Writing some man is not going to bless you at all. It might bless him if you put a little dollar in it or something. He'll probably be very happy. And I'm not criticizing preachers either, but God does the blessing. You do not have to go through man. You talk to Him. When Christ died on the cross, He rent the veil from top to bottom, getting rid of preachers. By that I mean, you don't need a preacher to go into the Holy of Holies. And that's where your blessings flow from. Talk to Him. Let Him know you love Him. And you don't have to pat some preacher to get a blessing. As a matter of fact, if you're not careful, you can get short-circuited by one that writes letters saying, if you'll write me and send me a little fee here, I'll give you a blessing. He doesn't have any blessings to give. He's a rip-off artist, okay? Just winning friends, influencing people here, okay? That's what it is in most cases. You might actually have some church that's really in dire needs. But always remember this, God never, never, never sends out a beggar. If you got a beggar writing you letters, God didn't send him. And I guarantee you, you're not going to get a blessing. You're going to get ripped. Yvette from Ohio. I have sent questions before and not heard them answered. Well, you got lucky this time, okay? So I hope to hear a reply to the following. I have just completed reading the wonderful book of Daniel. Well, congratulations. My question is regarding chapter 12, verse 2. It reads, and many of those who sleep in the dust of the earth shall awake. Please explain, since I've understood you to teach that we are not dead in the grave. That's absolutely correct. You know what? Verse 1, Michael, the angel of Israel, speaks and sounds. And these people are not dead. They've followed Satan, who crawled on his belly in the dust. So they're down there with him in the dust. They're part of those five woes we read of today. What does it mean? They're spiritually deader than a hammer. And you know what? Come the millennium, which is what's just about to happen, they're going to get a sad awakening. And we're either going to, through the millennium is going to be the boot camp of boot camps. Now, that some people say, well, that's sacrilegious. No, it isn't. The thing that is lacking in churches today is discipline. You've got so many sugar-coated sweetie pies that try to waltz people into church. That won't bring people to church. You got to feed them the truth, the word, that brings them blessings and corrects them when they're doing wrong and gives them God's blessings, okay? I hope that helped. They're spiritually dead. That's what it's talking about. Hey, I'm out of time. You know what? I love you all a whole lot for a real special reason. That's that you enjoy studying our Father's Word in more depth. What's most important, God loves you for it. He really does. It's the letter he has written you, saving you from deception and from the very clutches of the devil, okay? Whereby you don't have to go through with that. So when you study that word, it blesses him, and he loves it. We are brought to you by your tithes and offerings. If we've helped you, you help us keep coming to you. Once you do that, most important, hey, you do this. You stay in his word every day in it. It's a good day, even with trouble. Do you know why? Because Jesus, Yeshua, he is the living word.
1: 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We hope you have enjoyed studying God's word here on the Shepherd's Chapel Family Bible Study Hour with Pastor Arnold Murray. 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

Genesis 1:46, the first six chapters in God's Word. The world that was. Did you realize there was a world age before this one? Same old world, different age. The creation itself. When were the races created? You see, all the races were created separately, and you'll find that documented in these particular CDs. How and what was the sin in the garden? It will be discussed in this series also. This is a must for the serious Bible scholar, for if you do not understand how it was in the beginning, you certainly will never understand the end. I think you will find this series very rewarding and certainly will answer questions that no doubt you have always wondered about. Genesis 1:46. Hey, I know you're going to enjoy this series.

0: 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Wisdom is understanding God's Word. Pastor Murray's unique teaching approach brings God's Word alive with meaning as he takes you on a chapter-by-chapter, verse-by-verse study of God's letter to you, the Bible. And now, here is Pastor Dennis Murray.
1: Good day to you. God bless you. Welcome to Shepherd's Chapel. Welcome to this Family Bible Study Hour. Ready to get back into our Father's Word here at the chapel. We're going to pick it up today, Numbers chapter 8, verse 13. We invite you to get your Bible and join us if you care to. We'd love to have you. Chapter 8 was dedicated to the purifying of the Levites. We had the consecration of the priest earlier times. The book of Leviticus chapter 7 and 8 cover the consecration of Aaron the high priest and his sons. But the Levites being purified here, and that they had just been numbered into the service of the sanctuary. And we're going to pick it up. They started off by purifying themselves outwardly by washing their clothes, and then inwardly the sin offering and the burnt offering. And we picked it up with Aaron receiving the Levites as an offering from the Lord. So let's pick it up. Let's ask that word of wisdom in Yeshua's precious name. Father, we ask you to open eyes, open ears this day. Numbers chapter 8, verse 13, and it reads, "And thou shalt set the Levites before Aaron and before his sons, and offer them for an offering unto the Lord." And this is the same word as in verse 11. Many of you with reference Bibles have a reference to that word offering in verse 11, that it's actually a wave offering. And we had been talking in our last couple lectures about the peace offerings, where they lifted off the choicest parts, the wave breast and the heave shoulder. And they would literally, with the priest and the offerer both having their hands on the offering, the wave breast and the heave shoulder, and they would wave it toward the Lord, the sanctuary, and then back. Obviously, they wouldn't pick up the Levites and wave them toward the sanctuary and back. But I think that probably Aaron, Ithamar, or Eleazar, who were also priests, probably escorted representatives of the Levites toward the sanctuary and then back. The idea being that God was receiving the Levites and then giving them back to Aaron and his sons for the work necessary to be done around the tabernacle. And it was a considerable amount of work when you consider that the altar of burnt offering was to be kept burning continually. Only certain times, like when they were preparing to pick up stakes and move out and move the encampment site, would the fire be extinguished on the altar of burnt offering. And at that time, they didn't have natural gas plumbed into the altar of burnt offering. It was wood, and you know, that's a lot of work cutting and hauling wood, particularly if you consider they're in the wilderness, which is the desert. There's not a lot of wood that's suitable for burning in the wilderness. My point that some of that wood had to come a long ways. The same thing with the water. The water utilized to wash the sacrifices, and then you consider the whole burnt offering was an entire animal. Once they skinned it, that animal, if you had an ox, for example, the whole thing had to be lifted up on the altar. So it took some pretty strong backs and some pretty hard work. Verse 14. "Thus shalt thou separate the Levites from among the children of Israel, and the Levites shall be mine." and this referring back, I think, to chapter 3, verse 45, where God claimed the Levites for the service of the sanctuary rather than the firstborn of all the 12 tribes of Israel. Verse 15. And after that shall the Levites go in to do the service of the tabernacle of the congregation, and thou shalt cleanse them and offer them for an offering. Again, a wave offering. And now that they have been cleansed or purified outwardly and inwardly, they were to enter into the service of the tabernacle. Verse 16. For they are wholly given unto me, the Lord speaking, from among the children of Israel, instead of such as open every womb, even instead of the firstborn of all the children of Israel, have I taken them unto me. And taking the Levites instead of the firstborn male of all the other 12 tribes of Israel. Now this word given, any of you with any background in Hebrew at all probably can guess that what that Hebrew word is. It's nethinim, given, not to be confused with the nethinim of Joshua chapter 9, who were Gibeonites, who Israel defeated, or actually they surrendered to Israel, but they served as water bearers and woodcutters for the priest and the Levites. And remember when they made that exchange and took the Levites from 1 month old upward rather than the firstborn of Israel, all the 12 tribes, there was a difference of 273 heads, more of the 12 tribes of Israel than the Levites that were 1 month old and upward, and they had to redeem them for 5 shekels apiece. Verse 17. For all the firstborn of the children of Israel are mine, both man and beast. On the day that I smote every firstborn in the land of Egypt, I sanctified them for myself. And that happened, of course, the 10th and final plague in Egypt. You can read about in Exodus chapter 13. And that was the first Passover was at that point in time. The death angel is who took the firstborn of all of Egypt and every beast as well. And of course, Israel, the first Passover, they took the blood of the Passover lamb and struck it on the doorpost. And then the death angel passed over their house, and that's the name for the feast Passover. Verse 18. And I have taken the Levites for all the firstborn of the children of Israel. And I think that probably more orderly than if you took one, the firstborn of all the 12 tribes of Israel. You have basically one family, the descendants of Levi, responsible for the sanctuary. And, you know, when it's kept, and when you're young and you're raised up around your entire family being involved with the work of a ministry, in this case the sanctuary, you learn by watching. And that, I think, was much better set up than taking one of the firstborn male from all the 12 tribes. More stability. Verse 19. And I have given the Levites as a gift. Once again, that word in the Hebrew, the word gift is nethinim, given ones, to Aaron and to his sons from among the children of Israel, to do the service of the children of Israel in the tabernacle of the congregation, and to make an atonement for the children of Israel, that there be no plague among the children of Israel when the children of Israel come nigh unto the sanctuary, all orderly and disciplined, no confusion. And you see, the Levites were one of the things they were responsible for was teaching the people about how you worship God. And it could be life-threatening if you didn't do it right. Ask Uzzah, the Levite who stuck his hand forward and tried to touch the Ark of the Covenant when it started to fall off of the ox-drawn cart. God struck him dead. So part of the responsibility of the Levites was not only educating the people how you worship the Lord, it was also educating them on what you don't do in regards to the Lord. And this is saying, you know, be careful that through negligence on your part that you cause a plague upon the people. Verse 20. And Moses and Aaron and all the congregation of the children of Israel did to the Levites according unto all that the Lord commanded Moses concerning the Levites, so did the children of Israel unto them. So far, the children of Israel are doing a pretty good job of following God's instructions. We're nearing the point in time where they will break camp and start making their way toward the promised land. Will that continue, that they obey his instructions? Unfortunately not. Verse 21. And the Levites were purified, and they washed their clothes, and Aaron offered them as an offering, a wave offering once again, before the Lord. And Aaron made an atonement for them to cleanse them with the sin offering. And what sin had the Levites committed? Well, you know, they're human just like the rest of us are human. And we all fall short. We all miss the mark. And it's not a specific sin that they atoned, but they were covering all sins that any of the Levites had committed, and they had not been atoned, setting things right with God before they enter into the service of the tabernacle is a way you could think of this. Verse 22. And after that went the Levites to do their service in the tabernacle of the congregation before Aaron and before his sons. As the Lord had commanded Moses concerning the Levites, so did they unto them. And Eleazar was responsible, one of the sons of Aaron, the eldest, responsible for overseeing the work of the Kohathites, in that they were responsible for the things that were in the inner circles of the sanctuary. I'm talking about moving the furniture and the vessels of even the Holy of Holies. Ithamar, the younger son of Aaron, the Gershonites and Merarites were reported directly to him. He was responsible for overseeing their work in and around the tabernacle. Verse 23. And the Lord spake unto Moses, saying, This is that belongeth or pertains to unto the Levites. From 25 years old and upward they shall go in to wait upon the service of the tabernacle of the congregation. To wait upon the service is tzabah in the Hebrew, and it's to war, the warfare, it has been translated. And that's just the way God looked at the work in and around the tabernacle. It was the Levites were just as much a part of God's army as those who were in the military, if you will. Now, Bullinger makes a note, if you have a companion Bible, the scholars struggle to wrestle with, well, how come in chapter 4, verse 3, God instructed Moses and the tribe princes to number the Levites from the age of 30 and upward. Now, here we have 25. Bullinger makes a note, and I would have to agree it makes more sense than some of the other scholars' suppositions about why this happened. But Bullinger states that for 5 years the Levites were in an apprenticeship, if you will. They had to be on a probation period of 5 years before they actually did the actual work, and that's the reason that God instructed Moses to number the Levites from the age of 30 and up. Other scholars make the presumption that that you had to start numbering at 30 years old and upward because they were in better shape, they were stronger. I don't know about you, other men, but I feel like that I was just as much a man, or maybe even more so as far as strength was concerned, when I was 25 than when I was 30. You start getting up in the years and things start going downhill. Be that as it may. Verse 25, "And from the age of 50 years they shall cease waiting upon the service thereof." In the Hebrew, this, "they will return from the war thereof and shall serve no more." And I think what this is talking about is they will do no laborious work. And as I said earlier, there was a lot of hard work to be done in and around the tabernacle, the wood cutting and hauling, the water hauling. And remember, they were out in the desert a lot of the time. So the nearest creek, as we say here in Arkansas, was sometimes a good distance away. And water was a commodity for drinking, much less for use in religious ceremonies, services such as washing sacrifices. So, but at the age of 50, they were semi-retired, retired from the laborious work. I think that they continued to help after that as far as training younger Levites to assume their responsibilities. They were teachers, if you will. 26. "But shall minister with their brethren in the tabernacle of the congregation to keep the charge, and shall do no service, no hard laborious work. Thus shalt thou do unto the Levites touching their charge." Now in chapter 9, we actually step back in time even from chapter 1, verse 1. Of the book of Numbers. When we began chapter 1, verse 1, we were at the first day of the second month of the second year. And we're going to see in verse 1 that we're going back further in time than even that, which is, this is in the first month of the second year. And what we're going to see is some clarifications as far as the Passover and when it was to be celebrated. Let's go with chapter 9, verses 1 through 14, our laws for the people concerning the Passover. Verse 1, and it reads, "And the Lord spake unto Moses in the wilderness of Sinai, in the first month of the second year after they were come up out of the land of Egypt, saying," and this was after the Exodus when they departed Egypt. Exodus chapter 40, verse 17 records that the erection for the first time of the tabernacle, and it was reared up in Exodus chapter 40, verse 17, verse 2. "Let the children of Israel also keep the Passover at his appointed season." Now, this is possibly to clarify in Exodus chapter 12, verse 25, where God told Moses when Israel arrives in the land of Canaan that they're to keep the Passover. This further instruction is saying you keep the Passover no matter where you're at and what the circumstances are. In other words, in his appointed season. And we learn in Leviticus 23 that you start from the first day of the year on the Hebrew calendar. Stay with me now. which is the month of Abib, the first month on the Hebrew calendar, it begins at the spring equinox each year. So you begin at the spring equinox in Leviticus 23, you count 14 days, and at evening, that's the same thing that we call evening, which was the beginning of the next Hebrew day, which of course would have been the 15th, that is the Passover. Verse 3, in the 14th day of this month, referring to Abib, literally translated, Abib means a green or young ear of corn. At even you shall keep it in his appointed season, according to all the rites of it, and according to all the ceremonies thereof,

shall ye keep it. Don't postpone Passover until you arrive in the promised land. That would have been a good wait for many of them, because you see, we have a little matter of 39 plus several months that Israel wandered in the wilderness because of their obstinance and their unbelief in God, that he was going to take them into the promised land. And of course, you know, they had their herds with them, so it would have been no big deal for them to have a lamb or a goat, which was acceptable also. That was to be of the flocks, is the way it's translated in the book of Exodus, which can be either goats or lambs. Verse 4, "And Moses spake unto the children of Israel that they should keep the Passover." And, you know, we keep the Passover here at Shepherd's Chapel, which surprises a lot of people that Christians would celebrate the Passover. Well, it shouldn't if they were familiar with God's word, because we learn in 1 Corinthians chapter 5, verses 6 and 7, that Christ became our Passover. And why is it that Christ came to earth? We learn that in Hebrews chapter 2, verse 14. He defeated he that has the power over death, that is to say, the devil. In other words, when it's not the blood of a lamb that saves us from the death angel, Satan, if you will, it's the blood of the Lamb, Jesus Christ, today that causes the death angel to pass over us. Verse 5, "And they kept the Passover on the 14th day of the first month at even in the wilderness of Sinai. According to all that the Lord commanded Moses, so did the children of Israel." Verse 6, and of course, the blood of the lamb, the sacrificial lamb in Exodus, they were to take the blood and strike it on the doorpost so that the death angel would pass over. So there's no question, I don't believe, though, that rather than them putting it on their tents, the blood of the Passover lamb, it was offered before the altar of burnt offering. Verse 6, "And there were certain men who were defiled by the dead body of a man, that they could not keep the Passover on that day. And they came before Moses and before Aaron on that day," not permitted to keep the Passover because they were in an unclean state. And I think these men had a conscience. And here they know, they've just been told to keep the Passover, but they know that they're not supposed to keep the Passover if they're in an unclean state. So they did the right thing. If you don't know, ask. And that's what they're doing, getting a clarification on Moses' instructions. Verse 7, "And those men said unto him, We are defiled by the dead body of a man. Wherefore are we kept back, or were we prevented, that we may not offer an offering of the Lord in his appointed season among the children of Israel?" And again, I think it's good what these are doing. They're not sure, so they're asking. That's what Aaron's two oldest sons, Nadab and Abihu, should have done after consecration when they ran and got fire from a common cooking fire or heating fire and put it in their censers and offered it before the Lord. God was furious. He struck them dead. Don't make up your own religion as you go. If you don't know, ask. Verse 8, "And Moses said unto them, Stand still, and I will hear what the Lord will command concerning you." Moses didn't know what the answer to their question was, so he's doing the right thing as well. If you don't know, ask. We've got a little detail to work out. Moses is caught in the middle more and more as we work our way through the book of Numbers. Verse 9. And here we have an addendum to the Passover of how

0: body, or be in a journey afar off, yet he shall keep the Passover unto the Lord. And of course, as I said earlier, Christ is our Passover today. Verse 11, the 14th day of the second month at even they shall keep it and eat it with unleavened bread and bitter herbs. The same instructions given for the original Passover in Exodus chapter 12, verse 8. And of course, the second month is Iyar on the Hebrew calendar, not Abib. Verse 12, they shall leave none of it unto the morning, nor break any bone of it, according to all the ordinances of the Passover, they shall keep it. And that, of course, is lined out in Exodus chapter 12. Now, this break a bone of it, and of course, the Passover lamb, our Passover lamb, Jesus Christ, they didn't break a bone in his body either. And you know, when he was being crucified on the cross and the two criminals on either side of him, it was common practice as it became closer and closer to dusk that if the one being crucified wasn't dead by dusk, that was a problem. And so it was quite common practice for them to break the legs of the one being crucified to expedite death. Well, Christ being the antitype for the type, the Passover lamb here, was not broken, didn't have a broken bone. They took a spear and pierced his side to expedite death, to make that happen before dusk. Verse 13. But the man that is clean and is not in a journey and forbeareth to keep the Passover, even the same soul shall be cut off from among his people, because he brought not the offering of the Lord in his appointed season, that man shall bear his sin. And the cut off here means death. So what God's saying here is, okay, I'll cut you some slack. If you are in an unclean state during the first month of the year, okay, you can wait till the second month, but in the 14th day at even is when you offer the Passover. But I think this is stated here to prevent Israelites from becoming lazy or lackadaisical concerning the Passover and put it off just for any old reason. Verse 14, and if a stranger shall sojourn among you and will keep the Passover unto the Lord according to the ordinance of the Passover and according to the manner thereof, so shall he do. In other words, this is saying that if he is unclean, a foreigner is unclean or is traveling, the same rules apply to the foreigner as the Israelite. Ye shall have one ordinance, both for the stranger and for him that was born in the land. And we'll learn as we work our way through this book that there were some Israelites who had married foreigners, Egyptians, for example, and they came with them on this journey toward the promised land. In Exodus chapter 12, verses 48 and 49, we learn that if a stranger, which is a foreigner, non-Israelite, in other words, was to participate in the Passover before they could partake of the Passover lamb, they had to be circumcised. Verse 15. And on the day that the tabernacle was reared up, now we're going to start preparing the people of Israel for how it's going to be when they move out for the promised lands. On the day that the tabernacle was reared up, that was happened in Exodus chapter 40, verse 17, the first day of the first month of the second year, the cloud covered the tabernacle, namely the tent of the testimony. And at even there was upon the tabernacle, as it were, the appearance of fire until the morning, and this cloud and the pillar of fire at night were manifestations of our Heavenly Father. The people of Israel knew that He was in that cloud leading them into the promised land. And He would totally be responsible for when they moved out. We'll see over the next several verses. Totally responsible for when they stopped to camp and how long they would stay at the new place of encampment. This pillar of fire by night, we recently, in the last several lectures, showed Israel's encampment at night and that pillar of fire over the Holy of Holies, protecting the children of Israel. Verse 16. So it was alway. The cloud covered it by day, and the appearance of fire by night. Every night the fire appeared over the tabernacle, and I'm certain as the people of Israel lay in their tents, it was quite comforting to look out and see that pillar of fire, the Shekinah glory of God Almighty, protecting. And can you imagine if somebody came in? I bet they didn't have a lot of security problems with someone coming in and trying to break into the sanctuary to steal. I'm sure that that was an awesome sight, seeing the Shekinah glory of our Heavenly Father. Well, we'll come back in our next lecture making final preparations, preparing the children of Israel to move in what was to be a relatively short journey, a difficult journey, but when I say short, I'm talking about a period of time. It's going to end up being 40 years that they wander around in the wilderness. Only two out of this group who were adults at age 20 and above at the time of the numbering will enter the promised land, Caleb and Joshua. We got a short message. We'll ask you to listen a moment, won't you please?
1: 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Box 416, Gravette, Arkansas, 72736. Don't be deceived by Satan.
0: Welcome back. We're glad you could join back with us. Let's have the 800 number, please. 800-643-4645. That number good throughout Puerto Rico, the U.S. and Canada. If you have a biblical question that you'd like to pose to possibly be answered on the air, feel free to call that 800 number and leave your question. Please don't ask questions about a specific individual, denomination, or organization by name. We teach God's Word in a positive manner. Throwing out negative about others by name serves no purpose. We simply won't do it. We'll let God's Word do the teaching, the correcting, and the healing. If you're studying via the internet or shortwave radio somewhere around the world that's unable to use that 800 number, your announcer at the end of the hour will give you our mailing address. Quite all right to mail your questions in being the point. Got a prayer request? We can do away with the telephone number. You don't need a mailing address or a telephone number. Your Heavenly Father is there for you 24/7. I encourage you to make time each day. Talk to your Heavenly Father. You know, and repentance is done through prayer as well. And I'll tell you, you know, we're going to be held accountable for every sin that we commit that we haven't repented of and obtained forgiveness. So pretty important for you to talk to your Heavenly Father. Let Him know that when you mess up, that it's not right. You know it's not right. and you don't want to do it anymore. And that's what repentance is having a change of heart. So repent often and get a clean slate. There's no need of walking around in life with a heavy burden of sin on your shoulders when there's a means to atone for your sins. It's not blood sacrifice. It's simply claiming the blood of Jesus Christ and that grace, which is unmerited favor, that comes along with his forgiveness. We do have these prayer requests, Father. We come united as one in the name of your Son, Jesus Christ. We ask you to look upon these, Father. You know their needs, financial difficulties, problem marriages, Father. You know, if it is your will, a special blessing on each of these. And we lift up our military troops and their families and ask you to watch over, guide, direct, touch, heal in Yeshua Jesus' precious name. Amen and thank you, Father. All right, let's get to some questions and see what's on the mind of folks. First up today, we have Cherry in Washington State. What is today's Babylon as a city, country, and so on? Well, the geographical location of Babylon is pretty easy to determine because the Tigris and Euphrates rivers are close by. So you're looking at Iraq of modern day. In fact, you know where Babylon is in Iraq. But Babylon, though, on a spiritual level, means confusion. And today it is Mystery Babylon, the great, the mother of harlots, of abominations of the earth, Revelation chapter 17, verse 5. She's part of the apostasy. She's good at teaching a new religion. Her new religion, though, is apostasy away from the living God. She's going to be right in there serving Antichrist when he returns. Dominiciano, I hope I pronounced that right, of North Carolina. Jesus came to this earth and was crucified on the cross. Where in the Bible does it teach about Christ being crucified on the cross? Well, all four Gospels cover the crucifixion of Jesus, different accounts, because we have different apostles who were responsible for writing the Gospels. Matthew chapter 26 and 27, you'll have Matthew's account. Mark in chapter 15 of Mark, Luke chapter 23, and John chapter 19. Sarah from, I don't know where Sarah's from. Sarah knows. Thank you for teaching our Father's word. You're welcome. It's a labor of love, believe me. My question is, please explain who the locust army is. We have different answers in our family. Please explain. God bless you and your staff. And all right, and well, the locust army of Revelation chapter 9 is probably described in a little more detail in the Old Testament, in the Minor Prophets. And you might say, well, that's Old Testament. Well, the Minor Prophets are like reading tomorrow's newspaper. Much of the prophecy of the Minor Prophets has not come to pass yet. Part of it you'll find in Joel chapter 1 and 2 of the Minor Prophets, where it goes into even the stages of the locust. Now, in chapter 9, we learn that those who support Satan in his role as Antichrist make up that locust army. So you can throw in there the Kenites, for sure, that haven't been converted to believing in Jesus Christ, in which case they're not sons of Satan, but children of the living God. And then you have some who will be coming along with Satan when Michael boots him out of heaven, that will be serving in that locust army as well. One thing to remember about the locust army in Revelation chapter 9, they can't touch those who have the word of God sealed in their foreheads. And you know, that's the opposite of those who are sealed in their minds with the mark of the beast. So understand that they are ordered there in Revelation chapter 9 verse 4 that they cannot harm those who have the seal of God in their mind. That's you if you're one of his elect. Pat in Illinois, I have started a Bible study, well good for you, and have about 6 people attending. One lady is so worried about her genealogy. My question is, if we are truly born again and have accepted Jesus Christ as our Master and Savior, do you believe that we have to be concerned what tribe we are from? I answered her by saying, I'm in the family of God, and that is enough for me. Well, that's a good answer, Pat. And I don't think anybody who thinks that they could set about to prove their genealogy that they were of this tribe or that tribe of Israel, I don't think they could do that. Why? Well, name who your go back 5 generations and tell me the first name of your great-great-great-great-grandfather. You probably don't know unless you've just recently done your family tree and genealogy. So my point is that none of us knows what tribe we are from. Galatians chapter 3 verse 29 kind of says what you said in a different way. If Christ is in you, you are of Abraham's seed. And that's good enough for me. Maryland and California, if God had Noah and his family in the ark because they were, as you said, their pedigree was good, and what we actually said was that, yeah, their pedigree was because they had not mixed with the fallen angels. It's not because they were of high pedigree or great pedigree. The reason the pedigree entered into it is because they hadn't mixed with the Nephilim, the fallen angels. Why would he take other nationalities? They did not have pedigree. This just doesn't sound right for a very righteous God. Okay, well, I'm sorry you're having trouble with that, but what was the purpose of the flood is what I think you're not understanding, Marilyn. The purpose of the flood was to destroy the Geber, which is a Hebrew word for the giants that were born of the fallen angels and the daughters of Adam in Genesis chapter 6. You see, God didn't want to, what Satan wanted to destroy, pollute the seed line of Eve to Jesus Christ. You see, if Satan would have been able to keep Jesus Christ from coming to earth, Satan wins. But he wasn't able to do that. And then again, that was the reason that God flooded the earth. And you said nationalities. Let's tell it like it is. He took 2 of every race on the ark and 2 of every flesh, as he was instructed there in Genesis chapter 6. Hope that helps. You might order Genesis on, as taught by Pastor Arnold Murray if you haven't done so, and that might help. Robert in Tennessee, my question is about the creation of man. What is the difference between the man of Genesis chapter 1 verse 27, and you quote, unquote, God created man in his own image, and the man formed from the ground of Genesis chapter 2, verse 7, which he called Adam. Well, the difference is that the one that he created in Genesis chapter 2 in the Hebrew language, now bear with me, in the Hebrew language is Eth Ha'adam, and that translates the man Adam. It has the article, and that was the seed line through which Messiah was to come. And you quote, I do not understand why 2 creation of what we call, I can't read your writing. Or man, could you please tell what this means? I have been told it was the same man. If so, why two different, and I still can't read your writing, of creation and two different men, I guess. We have different races today. That in itself requires the creation of more than one couple. You see, because, and this might be a very simple biology lesson, but it is impossible for two people of the same race to have a child who is of a different race. And we obviously have white people today, we have black people today, we have yellow people today, we have red people today. It would not be possible for all of those to come from one couple of the same race. It's just biologically impossible. William in Virginia. I have always been troubled by the thought that prophecies about the Messiah say that like a lamb brought to slaughter, he did not speak. And Isaiah chapter 53 verse 7 is a good Old Testament prophecy of that. But I know Jesus did speak. It occurred to me that the prophecy doesn't mean Christ would not speak, but that he would not but deliver himself by speaking. Is my conclusion correct? And I'd say yes. Jesus obviously spoke. We have his word here in the Bible of what he said. But you're right, it's a matter of when he was delivered up to be crucified, he didn't speak. He didn't open his mouth to defend himself. You know, he could have opened his mouth at any time while the crucifixion was going on and called 10,000s of thousands of angels down to rescue him. You see, he knew the Bible. He knew the prophecy of the crucifixion. And he knew that he had to pay that price so that we could claim his blood to forgive our sins. But he didn't refute what the accusers were saying to avoid the crucifixion. Tyrone in Louisiana. Please tell me where the scripture is that says God was divorced. You'll find that in Jeremiah chapter 3, verse 8. God divorced Israel, the 10 tribes to the north. Why? Because of their idolatry. Mainland in West Virginia, I hope we got the name right. Is it a sin to celebrate Christmas? Is it just for children? No, it isn't a sin to celebrate Christmas, and it's not just for children. It's the day that the Word became flesh, and it's the conception day of Jesus Christ. He was born on September 28th or 29th, probably more likely the 29th, due to that being the Feast of Tabernacles, the first day of it. But that is reason to celebrate, that the Word became flesh. Cynthia in Texas, why did the 12 tribes go into the southern kingdom and a northern kingdom? Well, they split because of Solomon's idolatry. Solomon had a thing for women. Many of them were foreign women, and the 700 wives and 300 concubines, or 600 wives and whatever, he had too many. But they brought their foreign gods with them, and he in his older years fell into worshiping their foreign gods. That's idolatry. God was angry about it. He took 10 tribes away and gave them to Jeroboam, which the 10 tribes became what is we often refer to as the 10 northern tribes. Some people call them the lost tribes of Israel. God didn't lose them, though. They are lost themselves. But those 10 tribes went eventually into captivity to the Assyrians. And then when they were released after a period of captivity, they went north over the Caucasus Mountains, thus becoming the Caucasian peoples of the world. They went north into Europe, later many of them migrating into the United States and Canada. Judah, on the other hand, remained under Solomon's son Rehoboam, and that's the reason you have a northern kingdom and a southern kingdom. Those two nations remain split unto this day, but they will be rejoined, those two sticks of Ezekiel chapter 37. Lanier in South Carolina. The son told the father, "Make me a body and I will go down and redeem man from his sin." Is this scripture and where is this found? That's not biblical. Gloria in California. When Antichrist comes, how is he going to get the people of other religions to worship him? Being the Bible tells us the whole world will whore after him. Well, Revelation chapter 13, verses 13 and 14, we learn that the Antichrist can do great wonders. That's miracles. And he'll be able to make fire come down from heaven. So let me ask you, if you saw a dude there that could snap his fingers and make lightning come down from heaven at his command, are you going to think about what faith you are of, or are you going to think that this is God and worship him? That's the reason the whole world will worship him, Revelation chapter 13, except those who are written in the Lamb's Book of Life. Paul in Georgia, St. John 11, is that Mary Magdalene in that chapter, the one that anointed Jesus' feet? And no, it's not Mary Magdalene in John chapter 11. Mary and Martha were the sisters of Lazarus. And that's when Lazarus died, you remember, and Jesus waited on purpose for 4 days to go to them, but he went to them and taught us how we comfort those who have passed away. And he said, you know, hey, I told you guys that if you believe on me, you never die. And Lazarus is not dead. And he went so far as to bring Lazarus back from the dead to make his point. And that point made for us to this day, that if you believe in him, you will never die. Think spiritually. Richard in Georgia, where in the Bible does it talk about the ways of the Nazarite? Well, we just covered them in the book of Numbers in chapter 6. The vow of a Nazarite could be either for a specified period of time, or in some cases, John the Baptist, Samson, were Nazarites from the womb unto death. Numbers chapter 6 tells you all you'd care to know about the vow of a Nazarite. Susan in Louisiana, pastor says we are going to be known by our works. Can you please give me some insight on works? How can I get to heaven? I don't want to be left behind. What are our works? Well, works can be helping someone understand God's word. And those of you who support this television ministry and the teaching that goes on from this ministry, that's a good work when you support a ministry that helps people understand God's word. Visiting with the sick or the elderly is a good work, and God looks upon that and appreciates it. You know, smiling at someone who's having a bad day and giving them a word of encouragement can be a good work. There are lots and lots of things that Just think of things that are compassionate for people to do, and that would be considered good works. That's one thing that all of God's elect have in common that I've noticed, is that they're very compassionate people. I'm out of time. I want you all to know that I love you a great deal. Why? Because you enjoy studying God's Word in depth. And you know what? It makes his day when he looks down and he sees you with the letter that he wrote to you open and you're studying it, the Bible. It makes his day, and blessings always follow. We are brought to you by your tithes and offerings. If we've helped you, help us keep coming to you. Won't you do that, and to reach out to others who are lost in this world of darkness. Most important, though, is this, beloved. You stay in his Word. Stay in Father's Word. Every day is a good day. And even with trouble, do you know why? It's because Jesus, Yeshua, he is the living Word.
1: 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We hope you have enjoyed studying God's Word here on the Shepherd's Chapel Family Bible Study Hour with Pastor Dennis Murray. 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Once again, that's Shepherd's Chapel, P.O. 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We invite you to join us for the next in-depth Bible study each weekday at the same time. Thank you for watching today's program, and God bless you.

The book of James. James is a book that I know you'll enjoy because it is written, when you rightly divide it, to those that are scattered abroad. That's to say the 12 tribes, the 10 tribes scattered abroad, being very specific in your freedom of Christianity, the repentance, giving much personal instruction as far as controlling our thoughts and finding peace, and giving us those parameters wherein Christianity, defining those things that come from the Word of God. Example, that bitter and sweet water cannot come from the same spring. Well, from God's Word, you should not have both either. The practice of healing brought forth in this book of James. I know you're going to like it. James, that great book of instruction.

0: Welcome to the Shepherd's Chapel Network Family Bible Study Hour with Pastor Dennis Murray. Wisdom is understanding God's Word. Pastor Murray's unique teaching approach brings God's Word alive with meaning as he takes you on a chapter-by-chapter, verse-by-verse study of God's letter to you, the Bible. And now, here is Pastor Dennis Murray.
1: Good day to you. God bless you. Welcome to Shepherd's Chapel. Welcome to this Family Bible Study Hour. Ready to get back into our Father's Word here at the chapel? We're going to pick it up today, Numbers chapter 9, verse 17. We invite you to get your Bible and join us if you'd care to. We'd love to have you. Getting ready to have an old-fashioned Bible study here at the chapel. In our last lecture, we ended up with the tabernacle being reared up in the time of Moses. And I invite you to come with me to 1490 B.C. And when that tabernacle was reared up for the first time, there was a manifestation of our Heavenly Father, a cloud that was over it immediately by day, and every night that fire visible to the children of Israel. You know that had to be reassuring to them, knowing that their Heavenly Father was real. He was with them. He was dwelling among men at the time. And, you know, had they followed his instructions, everything would have gone along just fine. But we're going to see that, I'm not going to be overly critical of the people of Israel of the time of Moses, because we're the same today. We don't do things God's way. Just turn on the evening news if you don't believe me. You'll see that there's not very much godly or righteous about people in general without God. But every day that cloud over the tabernacle, every night the pillar of fire. And let's ask that word of wisdom in Yeshua's precious name. Father, we ask you to open eyes, open ears this day. It's getting really close to time to pick up the tent pegs and head out for the promised land. Let's see how it goes. Verse 17. And when the cloud was taken up from the tabernacle, then after that the children of Israel journeyed. This word journeyed is nasa, and it literally means to take up the tent pins and begin a journey. And in the place where the cloud abode, there the children of Israel pitched their tents. And we learn that the Ark of the Covenant in chapter 10, verse 33, went before everyone. And in other words, the cloud over the Ark of the Covenant decided where Israel was going. And that, of course, was our Lord. Decided where Israel was going to encamp and how long they were going to stay. And we'll see over the next several verses that fact repetitiously stated. And I think that's to show us how totally dependent the people of Israel were on our Heavenly Father. They couldn't move without him. And again, if they'd have followed his instruction and his lead, things would have worked out a whole lot better. God in control, though, protecting his children by day and night. Verse 18, at the commandment of the Lord, the children of Israel journeyed, and at the commandment of the Lord, they pitched or encamped. As long as the cloud abode upon the tabernacle, they rested in their tents. And when the cloud ascended away from the tabernacle, that was a sign to move out. It was time to break camp and move on. Verse 19, and when the cloud tarried, or prolonged, long upon the tabernacle, many days, then the children of Israel kept the charge of the Lord and journeyed not. They observed that which was to be observed towards the Lord. And, you know, consider that you had quite a few elderly people that were making this journey as well. So God, no doubt, was considerate of how long, you know, a younger person can walk and move a lot easier than an older person. And this was a long, hard journey. And it was a long, hard journey for the young people. Think how hard and long it was for the elderly. So God in control as to how long it was before they would move out. Verse 20. And so it was, when the cloud was a few days upon the tabernacle, according to the commandment of the Lord, they abode in their tents, and according to the commandment of the Lord, they journeyed. Again, we see that repetition over and over and over of how God was in control. And I ask you, you know, when you have major decisions in your life, do you follow God's lead? Do you allow him to lead you? Well, you can, and I'm not talking about, you know, when you have a decision in the morning when you get up, or what shirt you're going to wear or what dress you're going to wear. God gave us gray matter between our ears, and he doesn't expect us to need help deciding what we're going to wear today. But when you have major decisions in your life, I'm talking about when you're considering a career change, perhaps, or a move to be closer to work or family, as the case may be. Do you, there's nothing wrong with asking or throwing out a fleece and asking Father for a sign, you know, which way should I go? And oftentimes he'll give you the answer. Verse 21. And so it was, when the cloud abode from even unto the morning, and that the cloud was taken up in the morning, then they journeyed, whether it was by day or by night that the cloud was taken up, they journeyed. And that cloud had the appearance of both a cloud as we think of it today, and also fire. And Exodus chapter 14, verse 20, when Egypt was pursuing after the armies of Pharaoh, better stated, were pursuing after Moses and the Israelites when they first came out of bondage to the Egyptians. There was a tremendous cloud, dark, black-looking cloud, as the Egyptians viewed it. But on the other side that the Israelites viewed, it was the appearance of fire. Again, that had to have been a comfort to the children of Israel as they were breaking bonds with Egypt and first leaving. Verse 22, or whether it were 2 days or a month or a year that the cloud tarried upon the tabernacle, remaining thereon, the children of Israel abode in their tents and journeyed not. But when it was taken up, the cloud was taken up, they journeyed. And Exodus chapter 13, verse 11, it states there that the Moses speaking, but the Lord speaking through Moses, the Lord will bring thee into the promised land. And that was his intent, was to bring Israel into the promised land, to lead them. Verse 23. And the commandment of the Lord, at the commandment of the Lord, they rested in the tents. And at the commandment of the Lord, they journeyed. They kept the charge of the Lord at the commandment of the Lord by the hand of Moses. Yahweh would lead. The question is, would they follow? In verse 15 through 23, I mentioned probably too often, but again, the repetitions there are to awaken the consciousness of the total dependence of Israel on the Lord and his gracious care of them. Now in chapter 10, the first 10 verses are still at Sinai. And when we began the book of Numbers, I mentioned that from Leviticus, the previous book in the book of Moses, the third book of Moses, we had that chapter 1, verse 1, began at the first day of the first month of the second year. And when we finish chapter 10, we'll be at the 20th day of the second month of the second year. So everything in Leviticus up through verse 10 here in the book of Numbers occurs at Mount Sinai and occurs within a relatively short period of time, 45 to 50 days. Chapter 10, the last minute preparations before it's time to pull the tent pins and start their journey to the promised land. Chapter 10, verse 1. And the Lord spake unto Moses, saying, verse 2, make thee two trumpets of silver. In the Hebrew tongue, shofar is the word trumpet of silver. Of a whole piece shalt thou make them, that thou mayest use them for the calling of the assembly and for the journeying of the camps. Now, what these silver trumpets will be used by the priest, and if it's, you know, consider you've got over 2 million people, I've stated an estimate, 603,550 fighting men, plus their wives, plus their children, plus the elderly that were too old to fight and therefore would not have been that numbering. So probably 2.1 to 2.2 million people. And when you consider how many tents it would take to house that many people, you're talking about a good chunk of land that would be required, and they'd be scattered out from one end to the other. And what the purpose of these trumpets were, that when the priest sounded them, it was a signal. And as we read in verse 2, the signal might be to summons the tribe princes to the tabernacle to speak with Moses, or it can be a signal for them to move out, as we'll see, in an orderly fashion. Verse 3, and when they, the priest, shall blow them, all the assembly shall assemble themselves to thee at the door of the tabernacle of the congregation. Now, a couple things about this. Note that when they blow them, it's plural. So we're talking about when both trumpets sound, then that's calling the representatives of the families, the tribes, to Moses at the tabernacle. Now this word blow in verse 3, check it out. It's a long peal or a long tone of blowing of the shofar. Verse 4. And if they blow but with one trumpet, then the princes, which are heads of the thousands of Israel, shall gather themselves unto thee. Now, the tribe princes, there's only one for each tribe, and these are the those selected by name by our Heavenly Father in chapter 1, beginning with verse 5. So, and evidently, you could tell the difference at a distance even as to whether it was one trumpet or two trumpets blowing, obviously, because they could distinguish between who was being summoned to the tabernacle. Verse 5, when you blow an alarm, then the camps that lie on the east parts shall go forward. Now, an alarm is like a battle cry and would have been a short, sharp tone. And, of course, who was on the east? Well, the tabernacle was always set up that the entrance was to the east. And you had Moses, Aaron, and the priest were camped immediately outside the east side of the tabernacle. And then you had the camp of Judah, which was the tribe of Judah, obviously, but also included the tribes of Issachar and Zebulun. So when the trumpets blew with a short battle cry tone, it was a sign that Judah was to move out first. But and when we get to verse 33, we'll learn that actually Judah wasn't the first ones to go. It was the Kohathites who were responsible for carrying or bearing the Ark of the Covenant on their shoulders, were always in the lead when they broke camp. Verse 6, when you blow an alarm the second time, then the camps that lie on the south side shall take their journey. They shall blow an alarm for their journeys. And of course, the second camp was Reuben, which includes not only the tribe of Reuben, but Simeon and Gad as well. And then it automatically assumes that we know that from previous chapters that the tabernacle would be the next to move out. Then the camp of Ephraim, which included Manasseh and Benjamin, and then last but not least, the tribe of Dan, which included the tribes of Asher and Naphtali. If we get to it today, we're going to see that this the order that we were led to believe, or the way it reads, probably better stated in earlier chapters, is a little different, but there's a good reason for it. More on that when we get to it. Verse 7, but when the congregation is to be gathered together, you shall blow, and this is the prolonged peal or tone, but you shall not sound an alarm. Verse 8, and the sons of Aaron, the priest, shall blow with the trumpets, and they shall be to you for an ordinance forever, throughout your generations. And of course, the priests at this time, there were three: Aaron, his oldest living son, Eleazar, and the youngest, Ithamar. Verse 9, and if you go to war in your land against the enemy that oppresseth you, then you shall blow an alarm. That's the battle cry, the short, sharp tones, with the trumpets, and you shall be remembered before the Lord your God, and you shall be saved from your enemies. And Leviticus chapter 26, verse 8, we learn that if we do things God's way, he'll bless us and be with us in war. And it states in Leviticus chapter 26, verse 8, that five of you will put 100 of the enemy to flight, and 100 of you can put 10,000 of the enemy to flight. Later in chapter 26, which of Leviticus, which has the blessings and the curses of God, if you're not doing things his way, you'll flee at the sound of a rustling leaf when no one pursues you. Verse 10, also in the day of your gladness, and in your solemn days, these are your feast days, and in the beginnings of your months, ye shall blow with the trumpets over your burnt offerings, and over the sacrifices of your peace offerings, that they may be to you for a memorial before, this is the face of your God, I am the Lord your God. And as I said when we began chapter 10, that is the 20th day of the second month of the second year after Israel came out of Egypt. That is the end of the time at Sinai. From this point on, Israel is moving out and beginning their journey into the promised land. Now, this solemn days, or I should say your months, I believe that there actually was only one month that they blew the trumpets, and that would have been Tishri, the seventh month. And because why? Well, the first of the Tishri was what's known as the Feast of Trumps, Leviticus chapter 23, if you're not familiar with that. And they would blow the trumpets, of course, at the Feast of Trumps. The Tishri, the seventh month, a very special month. On the 10th day of Tishri. You had the Day of Atonement, and then the 15th day of began the Feast of Tabernacles, which was a seven-day feast, and then there was actually a Sabbath following that that closed out the cycle of feasts throughout the years. Also, in the day of your gladness, you will blow the trumpets. Several occasions that happened when Solomon's temple was completed. They blew the trumpets, and was one example of that. So Israel, God preparing Israel to move into the promised land. You know, there's a promised land in our future, and there are going to be trumps that announce when those particular events come to pass. And I hope you've been studying God's Word enough that you know how to enter the promised land yourself, because He tells us in His Word how we can enter the promised land. We do things His way. You see, things are not

not going to go well for most of these people. There's only two out of that whole numbering, 603,550 fighting men and their families. There's only two that are going to enter the promised land, Joshua and Caleb. More on that as we go. I know the people of Israel are anxious to get started. I'm anxious to get started as well. Let's go with verse 11. And it came to pass on the 20th day of the second month. This is Iyar, the month in the Hebrew, on the Hebrew calendar. In the second year that the cloud, the manifestation of God, was taken up from off the tabernacle of the testimony. Time to march into the promised land. Would everything go smoothly? Let's see. Verse 12. And the children of Israel took their journeys out of the wilderness of Sinai. It took them less than 30 days to travel, excuse me, it took them less than 3 months to travel 200 miles. They're on the very southern peninsula at Sinai, the south end of the peninsula. They're approximately 300 miles if you took a beeline to the promised land. It will take some 40 years for them to make the next 300 miles when they covered 200 in 3 months. And the cloud rested in the wilderness of Paran. Now, when we get to chapter 33, the points of encampment are listed. Paran is actually the third spot after Sinai that they encamped. Kibroth Hataava was the first. Hazeroth would be the second. But Paran, and this is what we're going to see is in verse 12, was a summary of the events that are more fully explained in the next verses, in fact, the next chapters. Verse 13, and they first took their journey according to the commandment of the Lord by the hand of Moses. Note that God gave the command, not Moses. Verse 14, in the first place went the standard of the camp of the children of Judah, according to their armies, and over his host was Nahshon, the son of Amminadab. And in chapter 10, verse 33, again, we learn that the Ark of the Covenant moved out with the Kohathites bearing it before Judah. The standard, you could think of that as a flag, and of course, the tribe of Judah, their ensign was Leo, the lion, so that was the symbol on the flag of the camp of Judah. And again, that included Issachar and Zebulun would always, in the case if they were going to war, would fight under the standard, the flag of Judah. Verse 15, and over the host of the tribe of the children of Issachar was Nethaneel, the son of Zuar. And these are the tribe princes mentioned once again who God appointed in chapter 1. And over the host of the tribe of the children of Zebulun was Eliab, the son of Helon. Verse 17, and the tabernacle was taken down, and the sons of Gershon and the sons of Merari set forward bearing the tabernacle. Now, I mentioned earlier that this is a bit different than what we read in earlier chapters. In chapter 2 and 3, it was the order of march was Judah, then Reuben, then the tabernacle. But this makes more sense. You see, when Judah first started moving out, it would be necessary for the Gershonites, who were responsible for the tent material, the curtains, the ropes, and the coverings, to start dissembling the tabernacle. The Merarites then would come in for the boards, the bars, and the sockets. These are families of the Levites. The Gershonites were given

Merarites and the Gershonites would move out, but that would get them there where they were going to encamp earlier than the Kohathites, who were carrying the remainder of the furniture and vessels for the sanctuary, and would have time to reassemble the tabernacle. So we got Judah moving out, and then Gershon and Merari with their respective portions of the tabernacle. Verse 18, "And the standard of the camp of Reuben set forward according to their armies, and over his host was Elizur the son of Shedeur." And the standard, or the flag of Reuben, the symbol was the man, Aquarius. Verse 19, "And over the host of the tribe of the children of Simeon was Shubimiel, the son of Zerai Shaddah." Verse 20, "And over the host of the tribe of the children of Gad was Eliasaph, the son of Duiel." And this is one of them that's mentioned incorrectly in chapter 2. Chapter 1, where he's called Ruiel, and the resh, the letter R, or equivalent to R in the Hebrew, resh, and delith, the D, in the Hebrew, are easily confused. So here it's correct. Ruiel is incorrect. 21, "And the Kohathites set forward, bearing the sanctuary, and the other did set up the tabernacle against they came." And what this is saying is that when they reached the point of the new encampment site, the Gershonites and Merarites would have time to reconstruct the tabernacle, so that when the Kohathites arrived, and they followed, as we read there, Reuben, then they could have a place to put the furniture in the tabernacle. Verse 22, "And the standard of the camp of the children of Ephraim set forward according to their armies, and over his host was Elishama, the son of Ammihud." And the standard of the tribe of, or the camp, better said, of Ephraim was the ox. And verse 23, "And over the host of the tribe of the children of Manasseh was Gamaliel, the son of Pedazur." Manasseh, actually the older brother of the two, and I'm referring to Ephraim and Manasseh, both being sons of Joseph. But when Jacob was passing out the blessings in Genesis chapter 48 and 49, Manasseh received a blessing. I should say Ephraim received a blessing. Jacob said Manasseh would be great, but Ephraim would always be greater. Thus the older serving under the flag, the standard of the younger brother. "And over the host of the tribe of the children of Benjamin was Abidan, the son of Gideoni." And Ephraim, Manasseh, and Benjamin, descendants of Rachel. Verse 25, last but not least, "And the standard of the camp of the children of Dan set forward, which was the rearward of all the camps throughout their host, and over his host was Ahiezer, the son of Ammishaddah." And Dan, not to be slighted for bringing up the rear, I had mentioned once previously in our lecture on the book of Numbers that this would be a slow-moving group. I mean, they have their elderly, they have their herds, they have their flocks, they have everything that they own, basically, that they're carrying in one form or another, and that would be a slow go. And if an enemy was going to attack them, it would probably be because they're overtaking them from the rear. So Dan has a very important position in carrying up the rearward
to protect

0: those from attack from the rear. Verse 26, and over the host of the tribe of the children of Asher was Pagiel, the son of Ochran. Everything organized and disciplined in God's army as they move out for the promised land. Verse 27, and over the host of the tribe of the children of Naphtali was Ahira, the son of Enan. So Dan, Asher, and Naphtali under the camp or standard of Dan, and the ensign, the flag, the symbol was the eagle. Verse 28, and we'll stop for today. Thus were the journeyings of the children of Israel according to their armies when they set forward. And we'll stop there for today. But those four camps, again, we see Judah, Reuben, and then, of course, Ephraim and Dan. And those four flags that they had, first the lion, then the man, then the ox or the calf, as it is in the book of Revelation for Ephraim, and then last but least, the eagle for Dan. Last but not least is what I intended to say. But Ezekiel, when he saw God's throne, he saw these four faces, the creatures, the four creatures. And John in the book of Revelation saw the same thing when he saw God's throne. So there's something to those four faces that I don't think we understand everything that there is to know about it. I think when we see the throne of God, those four faces are going to be there in some shape, form, or another, and that we have two witnesses, Ezekiel and John in the book of Revelation. When they saw the throne of God, they saw those four faces. Well, we'll see that when they take their journey, it'll only be about 3 days before the bellyaching starts and the complaining and the murmuring. And God wasn't happy with them at that point in time, and he let them know. We'll come back in our next lecture and see how the journey goes. We've got a short message. We'll ask you to listen a moment, won't you please?
1: 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You need to know what the Mark of the Beast is. As it's written in Revelation chapter 13, verse 8, many will be deceived. Christ said in Mark 13:23, "Behold, I have foretold you all things." 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Box 416, Gravette, Arkansas, 72736. Don't be deceived by Satan.
0: Glad you could join back with us. Let's have the 800 number, please. 800-643-4645. That number good throughout Puerto Rico, the U.S., and Canada. If you have a biblical question that you'd like to pose to possibly be answered on the air, feel free to call that number and leave your question. Don't ask questions about a specific individual, denomination, or organization by name. We teach God's Word in a positive manner. Throwing out negative about others by name serves no purpose. We simply won't do it. We'll let God's Word do the teaching, the correcting, and the healing. If you're listening by shortwave radio or studying via the Internet, somewhere around the world that's unable to use that 800 number, your announcer at the end of the hour will give you our mailing address. Quite all right to mail your questions in, being the point. I got a prayer request. We can do away with the 800 number. You don't need a telephone. You don't need a mailing address. I encourage people to talk to their Father. You know, he created a way that we can communicate with him 24 hours a day, 7 days a week. It's called prayer. go to him in prayer. I encourage you to make time each day, different times of the day, even multiple times of the day, to talk with your Heavenly Father. He's the closest relative that you've got. You should be able to talk with him like he's your flesh father. We do have these prayer requests, Father. We come united as one in the name of your Son, Jesus Christ. We ask you to look upon these, Father. You know their needs, illness, sickness, addictions, Father. You know, if it is your will, a special blessing on each of these. We also lift up our military troops who are in harm's way around the world. We ask you to watch over, guide, direct, touch, heal in Yeshua Jesus' precious name. Amen and thank you, Father. All right, let's get to some questions. First up today, we have David in South Carolina, and David has several questions. How does one know that he has the Holy Spirit? Well, if Jesus Christ is in your heart, you have the Holy Spirit, David. You feel him when he touches you and you get that warm feeling. That is the Holy Spirit touching your heart. You see, wherever God and Jesus Christ are, the Holy Spirit is there also. The three are inseparable. You ought to follow up how he... I can't read what you got here. God is leading him. How do we know if God is leading you by the Holy Spirit? You feel his help, as I said. You feel him touching your heart. And how he knows he has been baptized by the Holy Spirit. If you were baptized in the name of the Father, the Son, and the Holy Spirit, you were baptized of the Holy Spirit. Andy in Utah. Christians say it is okay to kill in war, but when I was a soldier and killed, why do I still feel bad about it? Probably because you have some knucklehead telling you that when you killed, that it's the same as murder, and it's not. To kill, the sixth commandment in Exodus chapter 20, verse 13 states, thou shalt not kill. When Jesus is teaching us in Matthew chapter 5, verse 21, Jesus said, you know, you've heard, thou shalt not kill. That word kill in the Greek language is phanuo. The prime of it is phanus. It is criminal homicide. Killing the enemy in a situation of battle or war in self-defense and protecting the rights and freedoms of everyone in your country is not criminal homicide. Bobby from Florida, I found you on my TV by accident or God's way. Anyway, I have a question for you. For some reason, I think you are an honest man. Well, I appreciate your opinion. I have always believed in God. I just haven't done it his way. Now I'm 77 years old. I went to Bible school when I was young and went to church some, but can't remember ever being baptized. Do I need to be baptized now? I believe in God. I read the Bible and I talk to God every day. Sometimes I don't know if God and I agree about things, but that's a different story. What I want to know is, do I need to be baptized to get to heaven? What we disagree, you decided to tell me what you and God disagree on. What we disagree on is our so-called president. Well, that's another story, is a good way to leave that. Okay, Bobby, on your question on baptism, you know, Jesus is our example, and he was baptized by none other than John the Baptist. John the Baptist didn't feel worthy to take Jesus' shoes off, much less baptize him, but Jesus asked him to allow it or suffer him, and he did. You know, is it an absolute salvation issue? I don't think so. You know, there were two malefactors, criminals, if you will, who were crucified, one on each side of Christ. one of them believed on Christ. And what did Jesus say to him? He said, "This day I'll see you in paradise." So I doubt that that criminal had been baptized. But again, Christ was baptized. He's our example. Salvation issue, I don't think so. I think where some people take it to a salvation issue is incorrectly teaching St. John chapter 3, verse 5, where it states you have to be born of water. And they think that that's baptism. That's incorrect. It's being born of woman. What's the first thing that happens when a woman is getting ready to give birth to a child? Her water breaks. As opposed to the Nephilim, the fallen angels who refuse to be born of woman. They won't enter the kingdom of God. Nancy in Florida, why is Cain, was Cain a Geber due to the fact that he impregnated Eve? Well, Cain did not impregnate Eve. The serpent impregnated Eve in the Garden of Eden. Cain was the result. And why that was Satan's attempt to pollute the seed line through which Jesus was to come. You know, we offer a book here in our library entitled Sargon the Magnificent, and it talks about a descendant of Cain, and he was a big one. He was what would qualify as a Geber. Cain was genetically capable of producing Geber in his seed line. Mark from Nebraska. Genesis 16:12. Ishmael is said there would be a wild man, Strong's 120. Are the Ishmaelites considered Adamic? No, they're not Adamic. They are the descendants of Abraham for sure, but he had a handmaid of Sarah's named Hagar, and that's where Ishmael came from, was Hagar and Abraham. I believe that they are, and the Hagar was an Egyptian. So I think that what we see there is the beginning. And by the way, Ishmael went on to have 12 sons, and I think that was the foundation of the Arabic, not Adamic, but Arabic nations of today. Nancy in Pennsylvania, all right. Recently enjoyed your study of Numbers. Well, I'm glad you're enjoying it. Question, how did over 2 million Israelites hear God's instructions in the wilderness? If it was passed down, I'm sure it changed by the end. What do you think? Well, you're talking about the old story where the general told the major, and then the major told the captain, and the captain told the lieutenant, and the lieutenant told the sergeant, and the sergeant told the corporal, and the corporal told the private, and by the time it got there, it was changed. But, you know, the word of God was written down on scrolls, and what happened every feast day, every holiday, if you could think of it, or Sabbath, the priest read God's word to the people. And you know, we might think, well, how do we know in all the translations that God's word hasn't been changed? Well, if you have a companion Bible, you have an appendix concerning the Masora. And the Hebrew was written in a way, and the word Masora means to transfer something from my mind to your mind, and that means without any changes. And the Masora was designed and written to where if you changed one letter, red flags went up and you knew that somebody had been messing with the translation, the original. Curtis in Iowa, I only have one question. Is there an actual hell? a physical place where if we don't make it when God judges us, that we go to and will remain there with knowledge of where we are and be there for eternity? Or will we just be cast into the lake of fire where we will be totally consumed, even the memory of us? And I hope you will read this on the air and you got it, and the latter is the correct answer. That in Revelation chapter 20 you have what's known as the Great White Throne Judgment, and at that point the books are opened up and we're judged on our works, and some will go into the lake of fire, which is where Satan and his end up. Some will go into the eternity, but those who go into the lake of fire is not an eternal place. After those that go into the lake of fire, to me, they're going to go up in smoke. And how long does smoke go up? Smoke goes up forever and ever and ever. But heaven, I don't want to be in a heaven where I look out and here's Uncle Ned frying like a piece of bacon in hell and screaming and hollering to beat the band. That's not my idea of heaven, and they're blotted out. We don't have any memory. As it states in Revelation chapter 21, God will wipe away all of our tears. And there will be no more sorrow. There'll be no more death. And why is that? Because Satan and his are gone. They're gone from memory. Marion in Mississippi. Would God be upset at me when he returned because I do not study his word often due to my situation? I have a problem with reading and understanding his word. It really breaks my heart. I am constantly praying that God will bless me with wisdom, knowledge, understanding. I am a church-going person. I'm in church every Sunday morning and Bible studies on Thursday. Thank you very much. Well, you're welcome very much, Marion. And you know, in the book of James, chapter 1, I believe it's verse 5. We learn there that if any of you lacks wisdom, ask God. So you're doing the right thing in praying and asking. But, you know, God promised that he would send pastors and teachers to help people who have difficulty understanding God's word. So I hope you find a good teacher here at Shepherd's Chapel, or if not here, elsewhere, someone who can help you understand God's word. Rosalie in Oklahoma, where is it in the Bible that talks about the cross and the crucifixion? Well, all four of the Gospels have chapters dedicated to the crucifixion. Matthew, the first of the Gospels, chapter 27, Mark chapter 15, Luke chapter 23, and John chapter 19 all have to do with the cross and the crucifixion. And you might be surprised to learn that in the Old Testament there's prophecy that Christ would be crucified on a cross. Psalms, which is not often thought of prophecy, you have the crucifixion of Christ down to the Roman soldiers gambling for the raiment of Christ. And that's in Psalm 22. Isaiah chapter 53 also tells us of the crucifixion, and even that Christ would be buried in a rich man's tomb, Joseph of Arimathea. Anne Marie in New York. Pastor, how can we know what church or religion we should be learning from? I am a Christian. Please tell me how God feels about this. I love you all and your teaching. Well, thank you for that. We love you as well. I have a friend that studies someplace different and wants me to go with her. what's important to God. Well, there were only two churches that Jesus found no fault with in the book of Revelation, Revelation chapter 2 and chapter 3. You'll read there about the church of Smyrna and the church of Philadelphia. And what was it that those two churches taught that Christ appreciated? Well, it was the fact that they knew who those who claimed to be of our brother Judah but did lie and were of the synagogue of Satan. And that's the Kenites. And in other words, churches, a church that you want to go to today, if they teach you who the Kenites are, that's a good church according to Jesus Christ's logic in Revelation chapter 2 and 3. If they don't teach you who the Kenites are, Christ would probably find fault with it. Not probably, I know he would. He did the others. Anne Marie, I guess in New York, you got two questions in today. I was recently baptized in my church. I feel amazing. Once I come up from the water, much is the blood of Jesus. I felt free as everything was erased from me. How can I instill this in my children? My husband is not interested. I know I can read God's word to my children, but I believe it would be harder with my husband. He doesn't want me to even talk about it. Well, Anne Marie, you need to read 1 Corinthians chapter 7, which tells us how to deal with relationships. In particular, the part that I want you to pay attention to is where one of a marriage couple is a believer and the other is not. 1 Corinthians chapter 7. You know, and if your husband doesn't prohibit you and your children from practicing your faith, it shouldn't be a problem. And all you can do is be an example to him of how a Christian lives, and hopefully he'll see that you're being blessed. Pray God will open his eyes as well. Raina, and I don't know where Raina's from, please give me scripture that teaches that Satan is going to come before Christ. Okay, well, write down 2 Thessalonians chapter 2, verses 1 through 4. And in verse 1 there, Paul tells us, I want to talk to you about the return of Christ. That's the second advent, not the first. And verse 3, Paul, to let no man deceive you, that day, the day Christ returns at the second advent, will not come until the son of perdition be revealed. Now let's see, who's the son of perdition? Well, some people will try and tell you it's Judas Iscariot. They're wrong. Perdition means perish. There's only one who is already judged by name to the lake of fire. His name is Satan. Ezekiel chapter 28, verses 18 and 19 tell of his destruction, where he's called the king of Tyre. But that gets it done. It follows in verse 4 that there's first going to be an apostasy, a falling away. And when Satan shows up, he's going to be promoting himself above God and all that is of God. You can read about that in Isaiah chapter 14 in the Old Testament, where he's called Lucifer. Jerome in Arkansas, what did God create? When did God create the dinosaur? Well, in the first earth age. And there was no flesh man on earth in the first earth age, but we sure had dinosaurs. But how do we know? Because we have skeletons of their remains. At the Catabole, God destroyed the earth at Satan's overthrow. But you can read about a description of the dinosaurs that would not be left out of God's word, where they're called behemoth in Job chapter 40. And I'm out of time. I want you to know that I love you a great deal. Why? Because you enjoy studying our Father's word in depth. you know, it makes his day and pleases him very much when you read the letter that he wrote to you, the Bible. We are brought to you by your tithes and offerings. If we've helped you, help us reach out to others as well. One thing, though, that's most important, and it's this. You stay in his word every day. Every day in your Father's word is a good day, even with trouble. Do you know why? It's because Jesus, Yeshua, is the living word.
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The Mark of the Beast on CD is our free introductory offer to you. What is the Mark of the Beast? 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You need to know what the Mark of the Beast is. As it's written in Revelation chapter 13, verse 8, many will be deceived. Christ said in Mark 13:23, "Behold, I have foretold you all things." 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Don't be deceived by Satan.

0: Welcome to the Shepherd's Chapel Network Family Bible Study Hour with Pastor Dennis Murray. Wisdom is understanding God's Word. Pastor Murray's unique teaching approach brings God's Word alive with meaning as he takes you on a chapter-by-chapter, verse-by-verse study of God's letter to you, the Bible. And now, here is Pastor Dennis Murray.
1: Good day to you. God bless you. Welcome to Shepherd's Chapel. Welcome to this Family Bible Study Hour. Ready to get back into our Father's Word? You know, we're going to pick it up today, Numbers chapter 10, verse 29. If you'd care to get your Bible and join us, we'd love to have you. In our last lecture, the 20th day of the second month of the second year that God brought Israel out of Egypt, they set forth for the promised land, broke camp at Sinai with the priest blowing the silver trumpets, short blasts, meaning it's time to move out. With that, we had the Kohathites responsible for bearing the Ark of the Covenant set forth. Of course, that cloud by day, the manifestation of our Heavenly Father showing them where to go. Then Judah fell in and his camp. Then you had the Merarites and the Gershonites with the tabernacle materials, the tent material itself, the boards, bars, and sockets set forth. Then the priest blew the trumpets again, a short blast, meaning it's time for Reuben to move out. After Reuben moved out, the Kohathites responsible for the remaining furniture and vessels of the tabernacle set forth. The trumpets no doubt sounded again, short blast, time for Ephraim to move out. And after Ephraim, the trumpets blown again, the short blast, indicating it was time for Dan to set forth, bringing up the rear. So everything's organized inwardly and outwardly in the nation. There is one other person that Moses wanted to go with them. Let's find out who that was today. Ask that word of wisdom in Yeshua's precious name. Father, we ask you to open eyes, open ears this day. Numbers chapter 10, verse 29, and it reads, And Moses said unto Hobab, the son of Raguel, the Midianite, Moses' father-in-law, We are journeying unto the place of which the Lord said, I will give it you. And that promise made centuries before to Abram, before God even changed his name to Abraham, Genesis chapter 12, verse 7. Come thou with us, and we will do thee good, for the Lord hath spoken good concerning Israel. The Lord has said good things are going to happen to Israel, and I will make sure that good things happen for you. Now, the way this is worded, it's very difficult to determine who it is we're talking about here. Raguel is actually Reuel of Exodus chapter 2, verse 18. However, most of you know him by his title, which is Jethro. And Jethro, if you translate it, means His Excellency. And of course, you know Jethro was the father-in-law of Moses, and Zipporah being Moses' wife. And of course, Zipporah's father was Reuel, also known as Jethro. So Hobab, you read this, and it's almost like it's saying Hobab is Moses' father-in-law, when actuality, Hobab is Moses' brother-in-law. And in the book of Exodus, we learn that Jethro, his father-in-law, went home shortly after visiting him at Sinai, which was approximately Exodus chapter 18, talks about when Jethro came to Sinai to visit Moses and no doubt his daughter. Now, whether Hobab went back home to the land of the Kenites with Jethro, or if he had remained with Moses throughout this period of time, which wouldn't have been a great deal of time, but a while. So, but it's not stated. And of course, when it states Jethro of the Kenite in other places in the Old Testament, he was from the land of the Kenites. He wasn't a Kenite because, as it states here, he was a Midianite. And make a note of Genesis chapter 25, verse 1 and the following verses, and you learn who Medan was. Medan was the son of Abraham and his second wife, Keturah. So he was Adamic. He wasn't a Kenite, being my point. Verse 30. And he, this is Hobab, the brother-in-law to Moses, said unto him, to Moses, I will not go, but I will depart to mine own land and to my kindred. Hobab saying, it's been a nice visit, but I think it's time to go home. Will Moses give up? Verse 31. And he, being Moses, said, Leave us not, I pray thee. For as much as thou knowest how we are to encamp in the wilderness, and thou mayest be to us instead of eyes, therefore be to us as eyes, better translated. Now, Moses knew and had every confidence and all the faith in the world that God was going to lead Israel and show them where to encamp. This is not showing a lack of faith or confidence on the part of Moses at this point in time. What he knows is that Hobab is familiar with the land. And if God were to say, okay, we're traveling to Kibroth Hataava, and then we're going to stop there and set up camp again, Hobab would know, okay, the wells for water are over here. The springs for water are over there. The pasture land for the flocks and herds is over here. So he would be a valuable asset to Moses and all Israel, and Moses knew it. Verse 32. And it shall be, if thou go with us, yea, it shall be, that what goodness the Lord shall do unto us, the same will we do unto you, and promising him that he would be well taken care of. Now, it's not written here or elsewhere whether Hobab agreed to go or not. Make a note, though, of Judges chapter 1, verse 16, which, if you read that, indicates that Hobab did honor Moses' request and made the journey with them. Verse 33, and they departed from the mount of the Lord 3 days' journey, the mount of the Lord called Horeb in Exodus chapter 3, verse 1, which is a range of mountains where you find Sinai, which is an individual mountain, not to confuse you. And the Ark of the Covenant of the Lord went before them in the 3 days' journey to search out a resting place for them, which way to go and where to stop. And the place, the second place of encampment will be, as I mentioned a minute ago, Kibroth Hataava. And if you have an atlas of Bible lands, it would be, and measure it out, it would be 22 to 25 miles journey from Sinai. And you might say, well, 22 to 25 miles and they travel for 3 days, they weren't moving very fast. And you're right, they weren't moving very fast. But when you consider you're moving 2.1 million people, all their herds, all their flocks, and you got elderly traveling with you, they made pretty good time, actually. And we learn here that the Ark of the Covenant was visibly in front, leading the nation to through the wilderness, and the intent, of course, of the Lord was to lead them to the promised land. That's not going to happen except for two, those being Caleb and Joshua. But the visual presence of the Lord, that cloud by day, the pillar of fire by night. Verse 34, and the cloud of the Lord was upon them by day when they went out of the camp. And that protecting shade that covered the people. You see, when you talk about wilderness in the Old Testament, you're talking about desert. And it was hot at particular times of the year. And that just even a little bit of shade helps a great deal when you're in the desert. Verse 35, and it came to pass when the ark set forward, each time that they set forward, that Moses said, rise up, Lord, and let thine enemies be scattered, and let them that hate thee flee before thee. And every time the cloud ascended, Moses would use this, probably with a rather loud voice. Now Moses had confidence in the Lord and was plenty encouraged in the Lord. As we're going to see later in this lecture, the Spirit of God was upon him. But I think the reason that Moses made the point to say this, and probably rather loudly, was to encourage others, to give others confidence in the Lord, that the Lord would rise up and scatter the enemies, and that those that hate thee flee before thee. Verse 36, when it, being the cloud, rested, he said, return, O Lord, unto the many thousands of Israel. In the Hebrew, this is the 10,000 thousands, which is stated as a figure for an innumerable group. And it was quite a large group moving across through the wilderness toward the promised land. So 3 days, though, they've journeyed from Sinai to Kibroth Hataava. And it doesn't take long for the complaining and the belly aching to start. Chapter 11, verse 1. And when the people complained, it displeased the Lord. And it was evil in his ears in the Hebrew. And the Lord heard it, and his anger was kindled. And the fire of the Lord burnt among them, and consumed them that were in the uttermost parts of the camp, those in the outer extremities of the camp. And, you know, God is a consuming fire. Hebrews chapter 12, verse 29 will document that. And, you know, we had one lesson earlier, Leviticus chapter 10, verse 2, when Aaron's older sons, Nadab and Abihu, were consecrated into the priesthood. They offered strange fire before the Lord, and he struck them dead. That was by fire as well. God does not appreciate those who complain, those who, when a little adversity hits, wilt like a hothouse lily. Verse 2. And the people cried unto Moses, and when Moses prayed unto the Lord, the fire was quenched. And other than Jesus Christ himself, Moses and Samuel were stated by name in the Old Testament as the greatest intercessors of all time. But note, who did the people cry to? They cried to Moses. And they didn't see this punishment as chastisement from God. I think we see unbelief on the part of the people. They don't even believe in this God that's leading some of them, didn't even believe in this God that's taking them into the promised land. On many occasions, they'll accuse Moses and God of bringing them out in this wilderness to die. Verse 3. And he, being Moses, called the name of the place Taberah, because the fire of the Lord burnt among them. Taberah means a burning. Some scholars try and say that Taberah was a place of encampment. You won't find it in the list of the encampment sites when we get to chapter 33. What you will find is Kibroth Hataava. And I believe that Taberah is just the name because of the burning that struck the outside, the outer extremities of the camp of Israel was stricken by fire. Verse 4, and the mixed multitude that was among them fell a-lusting, and the children of Israel also wept again, and said, who shall give us flesh to eat? And they wept a lot. Have you ever been in a room full of babies, and one of them starts crying? Well, before you know it, all of them are crying, and the mixed multitude started crying, and the rest of Israel started feeling sorry for themselves, and they started crying. This mixed multitude, by the way, they'd been in Egypt for 400 years. Some of Israel had married Egyptian men. Some men of Israel had taken Egyptian wives, and that's what this mixed multitude is referring to. But here they go, always complaining. They wept as in the desert of sin in Exodus chapter 16, verse 2. This wasn't the first time that this happened, and it won't be the last. Verse 5. They continue, we remember the fish which we did eat in Egypt freely, the cucumbers and the melons and the leeks, this literally is grass, I think it probably means herbs, and the onions and the garlic. We caught fish out of the Nile till we couldn't get any more in our baskets and ate readily of the fish, and oh, those the onions and the garlic and the melons and the cucumbers, which were all cheap and were food of the common workforce in Egypt. We had it so good in Egypt. We should go back to Egypt and be, we were better off being in bondage to the Egyptians than we are out here in this wilderness where God and Moses brought us to die. Verse 6, but now our soul is dried away. There is nothing at all beside this manna before our eyes. And manna, if you translate it, means what's that? And it appeared to them over an evening and over when they didn't have anything else to eat, God fed them manna. Manna, many of you familiar spiritually, go with me spiritually here. Manna is the word of God. And you know, they had grown weary of the manna already. It became disgusting to them, as we'll see in later in this lecture. But that's common for man. Man becomes weary of the word of God if you're in the carnal flesh mode. If you're in the carnal flesh mode, you don't want the dull, plain word of God. You want the spicy, tasting good melons, leeks, onions, and garlic that the flesh lust after, but they fell a-lusting after meat. Verse 7, and the manna, and Moses is going to describe the manna for us here, the manna was as coriander seed. Coriander is a herbaceous plant with an aromatic seed-like fruit, and the color thereof as the color of delium. Delium thought to be amber. And as we learn in Psalm 78, verses 24 and 25, that man did eat angels' food. That's what manna is angels' food. You know, and when I think about on the spiritual level, when we're talking about God's word, you know, many today are hungry for God's word. Ezekiel chapter 37, we've got a valley there of dry bones. They're spiritually dead. And God asked Ezekiel, said, can these bones live? And Ezekiel said, well, thou knowest. And God said, prophesy to them. Prophesy what? Prophesy the word of God to them. And he did, and slowly but surely, bone came upon bone, sinew upon sinew. And they came back to life. And God's word can bring you back to life if you're spiritually dead. These folks, though, the bellyachers and complainers, they want to go back to Egypt. They don't want God's word. They don't want to trust in him and believe him and follow him to the promised land. They want to turn around and go back to Egypt. Verse 8, and the people went about and gathered it, in reference to the manna, and ground it in mills, or beat it in a mortar, and baked it in pans, and made cakes of it. And the taste of it was as the taste of fresh oil. Verse 9, and when the dew fell upon the camp in the night, the manna fell upon it every night. God spiritually feeding his people and physically feeding his people. Verse 10, then Moses heard the people weep throughout their families, every man in the door of his tent. And the anger of the Lord was kindled greatly. Moses also was displeased. Moses saw this happen at the Red Sea. He saw this happen when he was receiving the Ten Commandments on Sinai and the golden calf. These people continually tempted the Lord. And when we get to chapter 14, we're going to see that there's a limit to what God will take. You see, in chapter 14, they're going to go so far as to appoint a captain to lead them back to Egypt. That was the straw that broke the camel's back, and that's when God said, okay, you're not going to the promised land. Moses is becoming frustrated with these people, and it's going to show. Verse 11, and Moses said unto the Lord, wherefore hast thou afflicted thy servant? And here he's referring to himself, Moses. And wherefore have I not found favor in thy sight, that thou layest the burden of all this people upon me? Now Moses, that's the voice of despair that we're hearing from Moses, not the voice of unbelief, as we're hearing from those who are bellyaching and murmuring and crying all the time. But Moses is beginning to skate on thin ice. If you're familiar with Jeremiah 23, you know what God thinks about those who say the burden of the Lord. And that's basically what Moses just said. Verse 12, have I conceived all this people? Have I begotten them, that thou shouldest say unto me, carry them in thy bosom as a nursing father beareth the suckling child unto the land which thou swearest unto their fathers? And again, we hear the voice of despair. Moses is saying they're crying like a bunch of babies. They're acting like a bunch of babies. Do you think I am the father of all these babies, that I should pick up 600,000 of them, make that 2.1 million of them, and physically carry them to the promised land? Moses is saying, Father, I need some help here. And you know, Moses had broad shoulders, but the commission that was given to Moses, just almost too much for any one man. Verse 13, whence should I have flesh to give unto all this people? For they weep unto me, saying, give us flesh that we may eat. Verse 14, I am not able to bear all this people alone, because it is too heavy for me. And this is he's got a twofold complaint, Moses does. One, it's too much for him to bear all these people. Two, the flesh. Where am I supposed to come up with flesh to feed 2.1 million people. Verse 15, "And if thou," Moses continues speaking to the Lord, "deal thus with me, kill me," just as Elijah, when Jezebel swore that she would kill or die herself unless Elijah died, he ran away after he killed the 450 prophets of Baal and sat down under a juniper tree and basically said the same thing, "Lord, just take me now, kill me now. I pray thee out of hand." This is a phrase that means to smite me and strike me with thy hand. "If I have found favor in thy sight, and let me not see my wretchedness," my own calamity. Verse 16, "And the Lord said unto Moses, gather unto me 70 men of the elders of Israel, whom thou knowest to be the elders of the people, and officers over them, and bring them unto the tabernacle of the congregation, that they may stand there with thee." God heard the despair of Moses, and he's answering. Help is on the way. And note, God said, pick 70 that you know are of good reputation, that are honest men. Verse 17, "And I," the Lord continues to Moses, "will come down and talk with thee there. And I will take the Spirit," and what Spirit is on Moses? God's Spirit, the Holy Spirit, of course, "which is upon thee, and will put it upon them. And they shall bear the burden of the people with thee, that thou bear it not thyself alone." And here some responsibility given to others to bear the people. This

0: this group of people at all. But here he's taking care of the second complaint of Moses. The people are crying for flesh. Verse 19. Ye shall not eat one day, nor 2 days, nor 5 days, neither 10 days, nor 20 days. There's going to be lots of meat provided. But even a whole month, 30 days, until it come out of your nostrils, reward and punishment, and it be loathsome unto you, because that ye have despised the Lord which is among you, and have wept before him, saying, why came we forth out of Egypt? We had it so good in Egypt, catching fish out of the Nile and eating the melons and the cucumbers and the garlic and the onions. Why did the Lord bring us out here? I think it was to die. They're questioning God's plan. They have no confidence in God. They don't really believe God that they're going to the promised land. They want to go back to Egypt. 21. And Moses said, the people among whom I am are 600,000 footmen. And thou, referring to God, hast said, I will give them flesh that they may eat a whole month. Now we're beginning to see a little bit of unbelief in Moses' voice, a little bit of doubt that God can actually do this. 22. Shall the flocks and the herds be slain for them to suffice them? That wouldn't be a good idea, Lord. If we kill the herds and flocks, we won't have a starter for our herds and flocks when we get to the promised land. Or shall all the fish of the sea be gathered together for them to suffice them? How are you going to do that, Lord? I couldn't help but think about what the Lord did in Luke chapter 9. How many fish did he feed 5,000 people with? 2 fishes. And 5 loaves. And there were 12 baskets of scraps left over. So it wouldn't take all the fish of the sea to feed the 2.1 million at a rate of 2 fishes would feed 5,000. Again, Moses is skating on thin ice here. He's doubting God. Verse 23. And the Lord said unto Moses, is the Lord's hand waxed short? Thou shalt see. In other words, is the Lord's hand too weak to do what I said I can do? Thou shalt see now whether my word shall come to pass unto thee or not. That's one thing you don't ever want to do, beloved, is doubt the word of God. If God says it, you can take it to the bank. It's going to happen just exactly the way he said. The question, I guess, is for you, have you read his word to know what is going to come to pass? Verse 24, and Moses went out of the tabernacle, in other words, and told the people the words of the Lord, and gathered the 70 men of the elders of the people, and set them round about the tabernacle, in other words, a semicircle facing towards him. And the Lord came down in a cloud, and spake unto him, this being Moses, and took of the Spirit that was upon him, and gave it unto the 70 elders. Now Moses has some help in bearing the people. And it came to pass that when the Spirit rested upon them, they prophesied and did not cease. The Spirit of God in Acts chapter 2 did the same. The sons and daughters began to prophesy when the Spirit of God came upon them. And it wasn't in a language that they needed an interpreter to interpret for them. Everyone understood, including those who spoke there were people there that spoke every language. I guess that's a good place to stop for today. We'll come back and see how this turns out at Kibroth Hataava and see how the Lord is going to feed this many people flesh until it runs out of their nostrils. We got a short message. We'll ask you to listen a moment, won't you please?
1: Genesis 1:46, the first six chapters in God's Word. The world that was. Did you realize there was a world age before this one? Same old world, different age. The creation itself. When were the races created? You see, all the races were created separately, and you'll find that documented in these particular CDs. How and what was the sin in the garden? It will be discussed in this series also. This is a must for the serious Bible scholar, for if you do not understand how it was in the beginning, you certainly will never understand the end. I think you will find this series very rewarding and certainly will answer questions that no doubt you have always wondered about. Genesis 1:46. Hey, I know you're going to enjoy this series.
0: Welcome back. We're glad you could join back with us. Let's have the 800 number, please. 1-800-643-4645. That number good throughout Puerto Rico, the U.S., and Canada. If you have a biblical question that you'd like to pose to possibly be answered on the air, feel free to call that number and leave your question. I say possibly answered in that this program goes into millions of homes around the world, and we just simply can't get to all the questions. I do know, though, if the Lord wants your question there, it will be on the air. If you're listening by shortwave radio or studying via the internet somewhere around the world that's unable to use that 800 number, your announcer at the end of the hour will give you our mailing address. Quite all right to mail your questions in, being the point. Please don't ask questions about a specific individual, denomination, or organization by name. We just simply won't answer them. We try to teach God's Word in a positive format. Throwing out negative about others by name serves no purpose. We simply won't do it. Got a prayer request? We can do away with the 800 number. You don't need a telephone. You don't need a mailing address. Your Heavenly Father is there for you 24 hours a day, 7 days a week. And I encourage you to, when you have major decisions in your life, a career change, a move to another city, to be near family, ask Lord. There's nothing wrong with throwing out a fleece and asking Him for a sign and to help you make major decisions. We do have these prayer requests. Father, we come united as one in the name of Your Son, Jesus Christ. We ask You to look upon these, Father. You know their needs, financial difficulties, problem marriages, Father. You know, if it is Your will, a special blessing on each of these. We also lift up our military troops who are in harm's way around the world. Father, we ask You to watch over, guide, direct, touch, heal. In Jesus' precious name, amen and thank You, Father. Let's get to some questions and see what's on the mind of folks. And first up today, we have Danidra in Ohio. I'd like to know if I ordered some of your CDs instead of sending my love offering as I do monthly, would God think poorly of me? And, you know, we teach that there's absolutely nothing wrong with you using part of your tithes or offerings to obtain study materials that enable you to become a better servant of God. You know, the more knowledge you have, the more knowledge you're able to share with your other brothers and sisters. And the Lord knows that we need good teachers today. The people are literally starving to death for the Word of God. We talked in our lecture today about the dry bones of Ezekiel chapter 37. Look around you. The bones are everywhere. People are not being fed the Word of God. And if you can obtain knowledge and help teach the Word of God, I know He would look favorably upon that. Jane in Florida. I called the chapel to ask in Scripture if I could find the passage that teaches if your character is of God that we would be so strong figuratively we could drink poison or play with snakes and be unharmed. I'm still looking for this Scripture. Could it be Luke 10, 17 through 20? No, it's not Luke 10, 17 through 20, although the thought is the same there, where Jesus said, I give you power to tread on serpents. Who is the serpent? The serpent is Satan. And you don't want to go playing with Satan. Satan and a poisonous snake will bite you if you're playing. Don't play. You order them in the name of Jesus Christ, and you have power over them, is the teaching of Luke chapter 10, verses 17, 18, and 19. The Scripture you're looking for concerning that you can drink anything and you won't be harmed, or you can handle snakes and you won't be harmed, Mark chapter 16, verse 18. But, you know, that I would encourage people to take that spiritually. I know there are churches that take it literally, and there are people who are bitten and die because they take it literally, for what it's worth. Darlene in Texas, can you repent when you're in the millennium, or is it too late? Well, why risk waiting, Darlene? You know, first let me answer your question. It's never too late until after the white throne judgment and the lake of fire. Now, I would encourage people not to look on the millennium as a second chance. There are no second chances. If you had a chance to hear the word of God and live the way he wants you to by understanding his word, and you reject it, there are no second chances in the millennium. However, the millennium, the Lord's Day, will be a great time of teaching. But, you know, no one is judged to the lake of fire at this point with one exception, and that is Satan himself. So I would say at this point it's not too late. Dalton in Texas. What is the white throne judgment? Questions on that today. Revelation chapter 20, verses 11 and 12. The books are opened and everyone is judged according to their works. And who is it that does the judging? It's our Heavenly Father, of course. And he decides whether you go into the eternity or whether you go into the lake of fire with Satan and his. I'm going to say this is Alil, and I'm going to guess we probably, if I can tell by your signature there, they couldn't read your name. So anyway, you're from Arkansas. Is it okay not to attend church services? I'm not quite sure why it doesn't really appeal to me, but could you please help me in this area? Well, if God's word isn't taught at the church that you're going to, and all you hear is some preacher read one verse out of the Bible and then talk about it for 45 minutes, that would kind of turn me off as well. Matthew chapter 18, verse 20 states the words of Jesus, where two or three are gathered in my name, there am I in the midst of them also. So, you know, there are churches who would tell you that you're going to hell if you don't come to their church, particularly if you don't drop some shekels in the hat when it's passed by you at their church. But that shows you where their heart is. And if their heart is not teaching God's word, but raising shekels, I'd not grace the presence of their doorway either. William in New York, my question, is there a time difference between between when we meet the Lord in the air and when his feet will stand on the Mount of Olives. All right, well, you know, we meet him in the air, and what that means, and I know where you're pulling from, 1 Thessalonians chapter 4, verse 16, 17, 18. But what that means there is that not we're literally going to leave the earth and meet him up in the sky. And that's what people call the rapture theory. What it means is, though, the word air is the breath of life. And we're going to meet him in spirit bodies, in other words, as we are taught by Paul in 1 Corinthians chapter 15, verse 52, and the following verses. When that last trump, that's the seventh trump, that's when Jesus returns at the second advent. When that trump sounds, there is no more flesh, and we meet him in our spirit bodies. But you can easily document in God's word that Jesus is coming here. We're not going anywhere to meet him in the air. Acts chapter 1, along about verse 17 and the following verses. I make that a little earlier, about verse 12 and the following verses. We learn there that he's going to descend just the way he ascended after the 50 days of Pentecost. Zechariah chapter 14 is a second witness that his feet hit the Mount of Olives. David from Oregon, do you know what year Jesus walked on the earth? Does the Bible say what year? Well, David, do you know what B.C.? You know, we have a major division of time that we go by. And do you know what B.C. means? It means before Christ. A.D. is an abbreviation for the Latin phrase Anno Domini. Anno Domini means in the year of our Lord. And that's when he walked the earth, is when that time changed, which would be approximately the first 33 years of A.D., Anno Domini. Ruth in Indiana, where is it in the Bible about clean and unclean food? You'll find it in Deuteronomy chapter 14, second witness, Leviticus chapter 11. And you'll have some who will try and tell you that, well, that's Old Testament. That doesn't apply to us anymore. Well, we have the same human bodies that Moses had. He lived under the law. He was expected to eat clean. We live under a dispensation of grace, which means we atone for our sins differently. But our human bodies are just as susceptible to get sick as they were at the time of Moses. So don't let anyone, and most people are twisting scripture, trying to get it to where they think they can still eat pork bacon and it's okay because it was received with thanksgiving. I'm referring to 1 Timothy chapter 3, 4, is it? I shouldn't have said the scripture. I believe it's 1 Timothy chapter 3 or 4, along about verses 3 and 4, where it states everything is good to be, that is received with thanksgiving. But they skip verse 3, which states that God created to be received. Acts chapter 10, they say that Peter ate unclean food. Peter didn't eat unclean food in Acts chapter 10. God was teaching Peter and us that you don't call any man, Gentile or whatever, unclean or common, which is to say unclean, meaning that the game was about to be changed. Game's a bad word. The plan was about to be changed where salvation was open to all, not just Israel. Wally in Mississippi, where in the Bible can I find the priest die in the Holy of Holies and they have to pull him out with a cord from the temple? Well, you won't find that, Wally, in the Bible. I think what you're talking about, though, I guess would be of interest to you since you're talking about the priests going into the Holy of Holies. They did receive, Israel did receive instructions to put bells on the high priest's garment. So when he goes into the Holy of Holies, and that was just one day of the year that that was acceptable. That was the Day of Atonement, which was the 10th day of the 7th month, Tishri, on the Hebrew calendar. And when they heard the bells ringing in there behind the veil, they knew that the high priest was still alive. And I don't know of any recording where anyone died in there. Of course, they took the blood of a goat for themselves and the blood of an ox for the people in obtaining atonement. That means forgiveness. Kasha from Washington. Good afternoon. I just finished the February newsletter, Sweet as Honey. I do tend to eat and digest, but what am I to do if no one wants to sow that seed? Do I still speak and let it fall on deaf ears? What shall be done because they can't be forced? And I think you're wording this a little funny. You sow the seed by speaking what you've learned to others. Your question is, what if no one is interested? Well, Matthew chapter 10, verse 14 gives us a good instruction on what to do if what you're saying falls on deaf ears. Matthew 10, 14, and whosoever will not hear your words, shake the dust off of your feet. That means kick the dirt off of your feet on their location, and you go to another location where someone is willing to listen. You know, God considers his word as precious seed, and we should treat his word as precious seed. And you don't cast your pearls before swine is the teaching of Jesus Christ. What that means is you don't waste your time and the precious seed on someone who doesn't care. You keep the precious seed and share it with those who do at least care, and then it has a chance of germinating, I was speaking spiritually. Ed in California, those who participate in the first resurrection, where do they dwell during the millennium? What does that home look like? Is it here on earth? And yes, boy, do they get a home in the millennium, and it's a very, very special home. You can read about it in Revelation chapter 20, verse 4. It's verse 5 and 6 that tell us about the first resurrection, over whom the second death, the death of the soul, has no power. But in verse 4 of Revelation 20, we learn those who don't worship the Antichrist reign with Jesus Christ for 1,000 years, that 1,000-year period, the millennium. And he will be here on earth. You can get a peek at your home in Ezekiel chapter 44, which is in the millennium. Ezekiel chapter 40 through Ezekiel chapter 48, the end of Ezekiel, are all in spiritual bodies in the millennium. Solomon in Virginia. Dear Pastor Dennis, I am Solomon. I'm 10 years old and I'm from Virginia. Can I die in my spiritual life? God bless you. Well, I think you mean your spiritual body. There are people who are spiritually dead in their flesh bodies because they're like those bones of Ezekiel 37 we keep bringing up today. But I think you mean your spiritual body. And yes, your spiritual body can die. No one's has as yet, not even Satan. But it's called the second death of Revelation chapter 20. But that isn't going to happen to you. Why? Because I know you believe on Jesus Christ and have accepted him as your Savior, Solomon. Christ is your Savior, and you try to always do the right thing. And when you do mess up, which we all do because we all fall short, you know to repent. You're not going to suffer the second death, the death of the soul, you are going to go into the eternity and live with God and the others who don't go in the lake of fire forever. Claude in Alabama, I was watching your program and I heard that when you die, your soul immediately goes to heaven. My question is, if that's true, does that mean everyone goes to heaven? And Ecclesiastes chapter 12, verses 6 and 7, we learn there that when we die, the flesh returns to the earth and the spirit returns to God from which it came. And to answer your question, yes, everyone goes to paradise, but you have to understand that there are two sides to heaven. Luke chapter 16, we learn about the gulf, which is actually a medical term, but it's a crevice that cannot be crossed. And in Luke chapter 16, you learn that the rich man, who was in terrible agony, could not cross that gulf. If you have an Apocrypha, 2 Esdras chapter 7, verse 77, and the following verses give even a better peek at the bad side of the gulf. Terry in Canada, thank you with my whole heart. You're welcome with my whole heart. Thank you for sending your signal to Saskatchewan, Canada. I feel like I'm alone up here, but I know I'm never alone. My question, in the book of Zechariah, there are seven eyes, chapter 3, verse 8. You wrote it's actually chapter 3, verse 9, close. Is this seven people that stand alone today? How can they differ from the 7,000 elect? I hope I can be answered somehow, and I hope you're watching the program because you're going to get your answer. These seven eyes of Zechariah chapter 3, verse 9, are mentioned again in the following chapter, chapter 4, verse 10. And it states there, the eyes of the Lord on earth. In other words, who are the eyes of the Lord on earth? You hit it with your 7,000 elect. The seven eyes are symbolic of the 7,000 elect. Jeff in Texas, Revelation 11:7, please explain, is the beast Antichrist that kills the two witnesses? Yes, it is. In Revelation 13, you have two beasts. The first beast of Revelation chapter 13 mentioned is the one world political system. The second beast of Revelation 13 is the Antichrist. And both go into the lake of fire in Revelation chapter 19, verse 20. The beast there in Revelation 19, 20 is the one world order, the system, the political system. The false prophet is none other than the Antichrist. Both go into the lake of fire before the white throne judgment. They get to warm it up first. Janice in Arkansas, what are the two tribes of Judah that make up Judah and the 10 tribes that make up Israel? Judah and Benjamin make up the nation of Judah today that split during the time of Solomon's son Rehoboam. The other 10 tribes, of course, make up the northern 10 tribes. I'm out of time. I want you all to know that I love you a great deal. Why? Because you enjoy studying God's Word. You're not like those dry bones of Ezekiel chapter 37. We are brought to you by your tithes and offerings. If we've helped you, help us keep coming to you and to bring the Word to our brothers and sisters who are lost in this world of darkness. One thing most important, though, it's you stay in His Word every day. Every day in your Father's Word is a good day, even with trouble. Do you know why? It's because Jesus, Yeshua, He is the living Word.
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The Mark of the Beast on CD is our free introductory offer to you. What is the Mark of the Beast? 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You need to know what the Mark of the Beast is. As it's written in Revelation chapter 13, verse 8, many will be deceived. There is no need for you to be deceived. Christ said in Mark 13, 23, "Behold, I have foretold you all things." 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

0: Welcome to the Shepherd's Chapel Network Family Bible Study Hour with Pastor Dennis Murray. Wisdom is understanding God's Word. Pastor Murray's unique teaching approach brings God's Word alive with meaning as he takes you on a chapter-by-chapter, verse-by-verse study of God's letter to you, the Bible. And now, here is Pastor Dennis Murray.
1: Good day to you. God bless you. Welcome to Shepherd's Chapel. Welcome to this family Bible study hour. Ready to get back into our Father's Word here at the chapel? We invite you to get your Bible and join us. We're going to pick it up today. Numbers chapter 11, verse 26. And we're 3 days since Israel has left Sinai. And the people started complaining and murmuring, bellyaching to Moses about this loathsome manna. That's all we have to eat is this manna, which is symbolic of spiritual food, God's Word, in other words. And oh, if we just had some fish from the Nile River and some of the melons and cucumbers and garlic and onions like we had back in Egypt. And God was not happy. And then Moses himself had a weak moment and was complaining to God about, well, you know, they're acting like babies. What do you want me to do? Pick them all up like I gave birth to all of them, or I fathered all of them, and carry them into the promised land? So Moses had two problems. The people were crying for flesh, and then he was complaining himself about having more than he could handle. And consider the plate full that Moses had. He did have his plate full. God told Moses, you pick out 70 people that you trust and you know that are elders of the people. And Moses did it. And God said, you know, and I'm going to feed flesh to this people. They're not going to eat it 1 day, 2 days, a week, 20 days. They're going to eat it for 30 days. They're going to eat it until it comes out of their nostrils. And as we left off in our last lecture, Moses, at the instruction of God, had gathered the 70 together, and God put his Spirit, the Holy Spirit, upon that 70, and they began to prophesy. Well, what did they prophesy? Well, it's not written what they said. Perhaps they were prophesying events that were going to come to pass. It might be that they were speaking in a gifted manner, more intelligent than what they normally would speak. And you know, you can listen to a man or a woman of God for 5 minutes and you can tell whether they are gifted of the Holy Spirit or not. So that's where we pick it up today. Let's ask that word of wisdom in Yeshua Jesus' precious name. Father, we ask you to open eyes, open ears this day. Numbers chapter 11, verse 26. Let's see what happens next. But there remained two of the men, these are two of the 70 that Moses had chosen for the Spirit of God to fall on them. There remained two of the men in the camp. The name of the one was Eldad, and the name of the other Medad. And the Spirit rested upon them, and they were of them that were written, but went not out unto the tabernacle, and they prophesied in the camp. Prophesying, what this is proving to the people is that the prophesying is not a gift of Moses, but a gift of God. I don't care how much time they spent with Moses, that's not a gift that Moses is to give to these 70. That has to be, the real thing has to be from our Heavenly Father. And they that were written, generally the calling of the elders was recorded and written down. And that is what that's talking about. Verse 27. And there ran a young man and told Moses and said, Eldad and Medad do prophesy in the camp. And we're going to learn that this young man was none other than Joshua, who was a servant of Moses from a very young age. And it would be Joshua that God would select to replace Moses, who would actually deliver Israel into the promised land, those who were 19 years of age and younger at the time of the numbering. You see, only Joshua and Caleb, and we'll learn in chapter 13 why that was, were allowed to enter the promised land. God extended their years considerably. Verse 28, "And Joshua, the son of Nun, the servant of Moses, one of his young men, answered and said, My Lord Moses, forbid them." These guys are detracting from your authority, Moses. We see a little jealousy on the part of Joshua. Verse 29, "And Moses said unto him," to Joshua, "Enviest thou for my sake?" Question. "Would God that all the Lord's people were prophets, and that the Lord would put his spirit upon them." Are you jealous for me, Joshua? I wish that the Spirit of God would come upon all of these people. And we see what a good leader that Moses was in this. You see, Moses was not in this to glorify himself. Moses wanted to glorify God. And the reason he wanted the Spirit of God to come on all of them would be that they would be believers, that they would be saved. Let's go into the promised land. God gave us that land. Let's take it. Verse 30. "And Moses got him into the camp, and he and the elders of Israel." Now Moses had some help in taking the responsibility, some of the responsibility off the shoulders of Moses. Now we come to the second problem that Moses had, and that was the people were crying for flesh. Verse 31. "And there went forth a wind from the Lord, and brought quails from the sea, and let them fall by the camp, as it were a day's journey on this side, and as it were a day's journey on the other side, round about the camp, and as it were 2 cubits high upon the face of the earth." We learn in Psalm 78, verse 26, that this was a southeast wind that would have blown off the Arabian Gulf. And it's known that the quail fly northwards in the spring from northern Africa. So don't let this sound like this is strange that the quail were flying over the sea. It's a fact of nature. Now, consider that, though. I don't care which direction you went in from the camp, east, north, west, south, a day's journey, no matter which direction you went in, there were 3.5 to 4 feet of quail. That is a lot of quail, beloved. And the Lord kept his promise. Let's see what happens next. Verse 32. "And the people stood up all that day, and all that night, and all the next day." No time for sleep. This indicates how greedy and how lustful they were. "And they gathered the quails. He that gathered the least gathered 10 homers, and they spread them all abroad for themselves round about the camp." And this laying them out to dry, and this was a common means of preserving meat at the time, sun-dried. Now, 10 omers, an omer is, that would be 20 bushels Dresden, which equates to approximately 80 English bushels. 10 in biblical numerics, the number 10 is of responsibility and judgment. The people are not being responsible in their lust for the flesh. Judgment is forthcoming. "And while the flesh was yet between their teeth, ere it was chewed, the wrath of the Lord was kindled against the people, and the Lord smote the people with a very great plague." And what can we learn from this? Well, we can learn that God does not like complainers, belly achers. I mean, after all, he had done for Israel, brought them out of bondage, out of Egypt, parted the Red Sea where they could cross over on dry land. He brought water forth out of the rock when there was no water. He rained down manna from heaven so that the people would have something to eat when there was nothing else to eat. And what did he get? He got complaints. Why did you bring us out here in this wilderness to die? We'd have been much better off if you had just left us alone in bondage in Egypt. And you know, there's a tribulation that's not too far in the future that you need to know about. It's called the tribulation of Antichrist. And you know, things are going to get tough. The Bible tells us that things are going to be tough. Are you going to complain? Or are you going to be one who says, pick yourself up by the bootstraps, let's go. God gave us that land, and I'm speaking spiritually of the promised land of the future. Let's go and take it. I hope you're a member of the latter, not the former. Verse 34, and he called the name of the place, the Hebe here being Moses, Kibroth Hataava, because there they buried the people that lusted. Kibroth Hataava means graves of lust, or you could even translate it graves of greediness. God's word was not good enough for them. They insisted on having flesh, and then they lusted after the flesh. Verse 35, and the people journeyed from Kibroth Hataava unto Hazeroth and abode at Hazeroth. Hazeroth being the second encampment site after they left Sinai. And I can, you know, you might ask yourself, well, you know, I'm a Christian. Why is it that we're studying this in the Old Testament? Well, let me let Brother Paul warn you as to why it's important that you know these things. Turn with me to 1 Corinthians chapter 10. In the New Testament, 1 Corinthians chapter 10, right after Romans, you have Corinthians. And Paul tells us why these things that we're studying in the book of Numbers are important. He doesn't only tell us, he warns us. Chapter 10, verse 1. Moreover, brethren, I would not that you should be ignorant. I don't want you to be ignorant. How that all our fathers, our ancestors, were under the cloud and all passed through the sea. He's talking about Israel when they were on the move under the cloud, God protecting them by day and a pillar of fire by night. When did they go through the sea? Well, when they were leaving Egypt. God, through Moses, parted the Red Sea and they crossed over on dry land. Verse 2. And were all baptized unto Moses in the cloud and in the sea, the water mist from the Red Sea being a form of baptism. Verse 3. And did all eat the same spiritual meat, the spiritual meat that they ate, that God rained down from heaven, that angel's food, as it's written in Psalm 78, verse 24 and 25, the manna. But they weren't happy with that. They lusted after the fish and the cucumbers and the melons and the garlic and the onions of Egypt, and they wanted flesh. And did all drink the same spiritual drink, for they drank of the spiritual rock, notice the capital R, that followed them, and that rock was Christ, that living water that you can drink of and never thirst again. They partook of it. And when God watered them, when there was no water for them. Verse 5. But with many of them, God was not well pleased, such as those at Kibroth Hataava, that lusted after the quail, for they were overthrown in the wilderness, slain by their own belief, their own murmuring. Verse 6. Now these things were our examples, to the intent we should not lust after evil things as they also lusted. That's the intent, that we study the Old Testament is as an example. Those things happened to those people. We should learn from it. Can you learn from it? Their mistakes. Verse 7. Neither be ye idolaters as were some of them. As it is written, the people sat down to eat and drink and rose up to play. Exodus chapter 32, verses 6 through 25. When Moses was up on Mount Sinai receiving the Ten Commandments, the people rose up to eat and drink and play in front of their golden calf. Verse 8. Neither let us commit fornication. Fornication is spiritually idolatry. As some of them committed and fell in one day 23,000. We'll cover that in Numbers chapter 25, verses 1 through 9, where they worshiped the gods and the Moabitish Baal Peor. Verse 9. Neither let us tempt Christ, as some of them also tempted and were destroyed of serpents. 10 times they tempted God, as we'll learn in Numbers chapter 14, with the golden calf at the Red Sea, over the manna twice, on and on and on, belly aching and complaining. Verse 10. Neither murmur ye as some of them also murmured. Don't complain as they complained and were destroyed of the destroyer. Verse 11, the reason we came here. Now all these things happened unto them for ensamples. That's an old English word for examples. And they were written for our admonition. That means a warning. That's why Numbers chapter, the whole book of Numbers, the whole law was written, was for our admonition, our warning, upon whom the ends of the world are come. In other words, it's written for us to learn where they messed up. Can you learn from their mistakes, or are you going to make the same mistakes? You know, I said that there's a tribulation in the not too distant future. Antichrist is going to be here on earth. I don't know if you've been taught that or not. If you've studied with us very long, you certainly have been. But it's important that you know not to commit fornication. That's idolatry with the Antichrist. Don't worship him. Don't fall into lusting. Don't fall into the trap of being a belly acher and a complainer. We're can-do people. And we will do for our Lord. We will witness against the Antichrist. Verse 12, and then we'll go back to Numbers. Wherefore let him that thinketh he standeth take heed lest he fall. And I see in that group of people, those who think they stand are those who grace the entryways of churches across America, make that the world. They occupy a place on the pew, but they never are fed the spiritual meat, the manna of God's word. They're only fed the traditions of men. They're being set up to commit fornication with the Antichrist. Now we'll return to chapter 12 in the book of Numbers. But, you know, a lot of people ask, well, why do we study the Old Testament? Well, it's written in other places in the New Testament that it's our schoolmaster that leads us unto Jesus Christ. And if you think Jesus Christ is not covered in the Old Testament, you haven't studied the Old Testament very much. Chapter 12, verse 1, we're going to be talking here. We see just as one problem is solved, another problem rears its ugly head. And let's read about it. Chapter 12, verse 1. And Miriam, this is the older sister of Moses, and Aaron spake. Now this verb, check it out, is feminine, meaning that Miriam is probably the one who spoke, and Aaron, as he did with the golden calf at Mount Sinai, was just following along against Moses because of the Ethiopian woman whom he had married, for he had married an Ethiopian woman. And many would have you believe that this means that Moses went outside of his race and took a wife that was from Ethiopia. If you have a reference Bible, you probably have a reference on Ethiopian that it means Cushite. Cush was one of the descendants of Noah, meaning that she, and it was Zipporah is who we're talking about, she was definitely Adamic. But, and you know, Miriam in Exodus chapter 15 verse 20, she's called a prophetess. So God used her. Aaron had been consecrated as the high priest at this time. The high priest certainly, in cases where they drew the Urim and Thummim out of the ephod of the breastplate, would speak for the Lord. So they were both given responsibilities, but we're going to see something raise its ugly head here, verse 2. And they, Miriam and Aaron, said, "Hath the Lord indeed spoken only by Moses? Hath he not spoken also by us?" And the Lord heard it. Now, what we have here raising its ugly head is pride, ego. If Miriam and Aaron had had smartphones, there would probably be only one photo setting on their smartphone that they would be familiar with. It was called the selfie. And that's what we have here is they're, you see, Moses, I mentioned earlier, was concerned always with glorifying God. Miriam and Aaron here are falling into the trap of glorifying themselves. Look at the gifts that God has given us. You people, you congregation, are sure

lucky that God sent us to you. And you know, when you see ego raise its ugly head, understand that that is a tool of Satan himself. Satan had a problem with ego and pride. It was his downfall. But he'll use that against you. He'll be whispering in one ear how great you are, and then he's got a saw, rippa, rippa, rippa, rippa, rippa, and sawing the floor right out from under you, and you are going to fall if you pay attention to Satan and pride. God is not going to be happy with Aaron and Miriam at all, verse 3. Now the man Moses was very meek. This means he was patient and he was humble. And boy, did he have to be patient with all that he dealt with. Above all the men which were upon the face of the earth. Now that's saying something. You know, patience is a virtue, and he was more patient than anyone on the face of the earth. Moses would take this insult, this injury from Aaron and Miriam and really think nothing of it. He'll leave the punishment up to the judge. Verse 4. And the Lord spake suddenly, this is instantly, unto Moses and unto Aaron and unto Miriam, come out ye three unto the tabernacle of the congregation. And they three came out. Moses was willing to turn his head and let it go. God is not going to let it go. The tabernacle of the congregation at this time, the seat of judgment. There's going to be a judgment, verse 5. And the Lord came down in the pillar of the cloud on the tabernacle and stood in the door of the tabernacle and called Aaron and Miriam, and they both came forth. Aaron again following along as he did with the golden calf. You know, when he thought, well, I'm the high priest and the people want a golden calf that they can worship. I'm going to make the best golden calf that anyone could ever make. Aaron just kind of following along. God about to nip this problem in the bud. And he, this is the Lord, said, hear now my words. If there be a prophet among you, if you have a prophet among you, I, the Lord, will make myself known unto him in a vision and will speak unto him in a dream. In other words, I will communicate how I choose with your prophets and prophetesses. I won't speak to them face to face as I spoke and speak with Moses. Verse 7, my servant Moses is not so, who is faithful or approved in all mine house. My stamp of approval is on Moses and only on Moses. With him, with Moses, will I speak mouth to mouth, as it states in Exodus 33, verse 11. I will speak face to face with Moses, my friend. Even apparently, not in a dream or a vision, apparently, and not in dark speeches, not anything that has puzzles or tricks to it, a parable to it. I'm going to communicate with Moses straight up, nothing to interpret. And the similitude or the image of the Lord shall he behold. Wherefore then were ye not afraid to speak against my servant Moses? Moses is that special to me. How could you dare speak to Moses and challenge him in such a way? Miriam and Aaron are not going to have anything to respond. Verse 9, and the anger of the Lord was kindled against them, and he departed. Judgment made, punishment forthcoming. Verse 10, and the cloud departed from off the tabernacle, the manifestation of God. Judgment had been made, he's leaving. And behold, Miriam became leprous, white as snow. And Aaron looked upon Miriam, and behold, she was leprous.

0: Zarath is from the prime Zarah, which means to strike down. And one who had leprosy was seen as one who had been struck down by the Lord. Verse 11. And Aaron said unto Moses, Alas, my Lord, I beseech thee, lay not the sin upon us, wherein we have done foolishly, and wherein we have sinned. And pride will cause you to do foolish things. And when Aaron is saying, lay not the sin upon us, better probably said, lay not the punishment upon us. And he's admitting guilt here somewhat. Verse 12, let her not be as one dead, this is a stillborn child, of whom the flesh is half consumed when he cometh out of his mother's womb. He's making the comparison here of a stillborn with one who has leprosy. The flesh is already decomposing when a stillborn comes out of his mother's womb. A leper is seen as one whose flesh is decomposing as he dies. Verse 13. And Moses cried unto the Lord, ever the intercessor. Only Samuel and Moses, only Samuel could compare to Moses as intercessor for the people, other than Jesus Christ, of course, saying, heal her now, O God, I beseech thee. Well, God's going to heal her, but it won't be now. Verse 14. And the Lord said unto Moses, if her father had but spit in her face, should she not be ashamed 7 days? Let her be shut from the camp 7 days, and after that let her be received again. And this is quite a fitting punishment for Miriam. You see, she advanced herself or promoted herself on an equal level with Moses as a leader of the congregation. The leprosy now, she would be forbidden to even be among the congregation, much less above the congregation as Moses was. So she promoted herself. Now she's going to be completely outside of the camp for 7 days. And this a father had spit in her face. This was a minor insult that a father, the punishment would be to spit in her face. And that's saying if that had just happened, then she would be ashamed or punished at least 7 days, and she's going to pay for 7 days, which was, by the way, the purification period of time for a leper. You can read about in Leviticus chapter 13 and 14. So obviously she began the purification process immediately, or she would not have been permitted to re-enter the camp. Verse 15, and Miriam was shut out from the camp 7 days, and the people journeyed not till Miriam was brought in again. Again, the leprosy being a befitting punishment. In her pride, she placed herself on a level equal to Moses, and now she was outside of the congregation. Verse 16 to conclude the chapter, and afterward the people removed from Hazeroth and pitched in the wilderness of Paran. Now this wilderness of Paran located just south of the wilderness of Zin. They're getting ever closer and closer to the promised land. Well, will they be allowed to make it to the promised land? Well, their own poor judgment, their own unbelief in God, their own lack of confidence in our Heavenly Father, unfortunately, is going to preclude them from entering the promised land, save Caleb and Joshua. Well, they're going to get together 13 spies, or I should say 12 spies, one from each of the tribe of Israel, and they're going to make a little excursion into the promised land to see what the land holds. We'll see how that turns out in our next lecture. We've got a short message. We'll ask you to listen a moment, won't you please?
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0: introductory offer to you. What is the mark of the beast? Many false teachers would have you believe it will be a tattoo on your forehead or a computer chip implanted under your skin. It's getting late in the game. You need to know what the mark of the beast is. As it's written in Revelation chapter 13, verse 8, many will be deceived. Christ said in Mark 13, 23, "Behold, I have foretold you all things." Jesus indeed told us how not to be deceived, and Pastor Arnold Murray takes you on a step-by-step study of God's Word concerning this critical subject. 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Don't be deceived by Satan.
1: Welcome back. We're glad you could join back with us. Let's have the 800 number, please. 800-643-4645. If you have a biblical question that you'd like to pose to be answered on the air, feel free to call that 800 number and leave your question. Please don't ask questions about a specific individual, denomination, or organization by name. We teach God's Word and or try to teach God's Word in a positive format. Throwing out negative about others by name serves no purpose. We simply won't do it. If you're studying via the internet or shortwave radio somewhere around the world who can't use that 800 number, it's limited to Puerto Rico, the U.S., and Canada, your announcer at the end of the hour will give you our mailing address. It's quite all right to mail your questions in, and it's always good to hear from you who study with the chapel, and very surprising, probably wouldn't surprise many of you, but there are people that study with the chapel all over the world. You know, there's a map that we get each month that's available showing where hits on our website come from, and it's very easy to determine where the military bases are located around the world because it's a very heavy concentration of hits on our website from military bases, whether they be in Germany, you name it, anywhere around the world, people are hungry for the Word of God, and it's very it's such a blessing to look at that map, and it's awesome, really, as to how far this ministry reaches around the world, and we give Father the credit and all the glory for that. We do have these prayer requests, though, and if you have a prayer request, you don't need that 800 number. You don't need a mailing address. Your Heavenly Father is there for you 24/7. You know, He loves you. He may or may not love what you're doing. And unfortunately, all too many churches teach hellfire and brimstone, that like God's sitting up there and doesn't have anything better to do than look down upon us poor children of His and look for somebody to zap because they messed up. Well, He loves us. He loves us so much that He gave His only begotten Son on the cross so that when we do mess up, we don't get zapped. We go to Him with a repentant heart. That means we change. We want to change from the inside out, and we ask for forgiveness, and we have a clean slate to move forward through life. We do have these prayer requests. Father, we come united as one in the name of Your Son, Jesus Christ. We ask You to look upon these, Father. You know their needs, alcoholism, illness, Father, drug addiction. You know, Father, if it is Your will, a special blessing on each of these. Watch over, guide, direct, touch, heal in Yeshua Jesus' precious name. Amen and thank You, Father. All right, let's get to some questions and see what's on the mind of folks. First up, we have Valinda in Texas. My father and I really enjoy your program. Well, we're glad that you enjoy studying God's Word. I would like for you to enlighten me. My question is, when we get to heaven, I would like to know, what will we do? I mean, will we have some kind of activities or something to occupy our time? Like, will we do things to keep us busy? I hope so. Sure would like to know if there's some kind of activities. Well, the most that's written about what it's going to be like in the eternity you'll find in Revelation chapter 21 and Revelation chapter 22. We do learn from Proverbs chapter 26, verse 14, that God does not like lazy people. It states there in Proverbs 26, 14, that a slothful man, that's a lazy man, is like a door on hinges. But the slothful man, the lazy man, is hinged to his bed. All he can do is flop from one side of his bed to the other. He never gets out of bed and accomplishes anything. The lazy man is hinged to his bed as the door is to the doorpost. And, you know, and I'm sure that there will be a lot of work. You said activities and staying busy. I'm sure that everyone is going to have assignments, you know, chores, if you will. It's a word that we use here in Arkansas for children particularly. If someone has assigned work to be accomplished, they do their chores. And I'm sure we'll all have work and activities, entertainment, enjoyment. It's going to be I have not seen nor ear heard, I believe it states in the Bible, how great it's going to be. Nadine in Kentucky, please explain the mercy seat and where can I read about it? Well, you can read the description of how God told Moses that the mercy seat was to be constructed in Exodus chapter 25. And Leviticus 16 has quite a bit about the mercy seat. The mercy seat sat upon the Ark of the Covenant, and it was the throne of God while he resided among men here on earth. And the mercy seat is what also had the two cherubims, one on each side, the cherubs that protected. And, you know, Satan had worked his way up to one of those cherubs that protects in Ezekiel chapter 28. But what happened? He got all puffed up and prideful, like we were talking about in our lecture today, Miriam and Aaron. And he didn't want to protect the mercy seat. He wanted to be the ones to sit on the mercy seat, which is a place reserved for the Lord. And Laura from Oregon, one morning I was watching your program and I heard someone ask about or how to anoint their home. I wasn't totally awake. Would you please repeat how you can anoint your home? Well, and the reason we anoint is that in James chapter 5, verse 14, if any of you are ill or sick, you gather the elders and you anoint and ask for a healing. Well, houses can get sick just like human bodies can get sick. And what do we do in that case? We anoint with the oil of our people and order, and to do so, all you have to do is obtain some 100% virgin olive oil. I would recommend that you, from your pharmacist, pick up a small vial, and they'll normally let you buy an empty vial. Then take a small amount of the olive oil, place it in the vial, and then you can use the rest of the oil. It has cooking, good for cooking, it has medicinal purposes, it's really good for your skin. But then the other oil in the small vial, in prayer, you ask God to bless the oil as anointing oil. And you tell him, Father, I'll use this only in obedience to you. And then to anoint your home, you take a small amount of the oil on your index finger, you place it on the doorpost of the entry to the home, and you order all negative and all evil away from your home in the name of Jesus Christ. And that's very important, the last part, in the name of Jesus Christ. Deborah in Illinois, please explain Numbers chapter 2, verses 3 through 7. Well, we've covered that just recently, and there it's speaking about the camp of Judah, which consist of the tribes of Israel, Judah, first of all, of course, Issachar and Zebulun. And they were to encamp on the east side of the tabernacle when Israel stopped their journeying and set up their tents. In times of war, Issachar and Zebulun fought under the standard or the flag of Judah. And the ensign or the sign on the flag of Judah was the lion of Judah. Shelton from Mississippi, please explain to me the meaning of Proverbs 27:17. Iron sharpeneth iron, so a man sharpeneth the countenance of his friend. What is this scripture saying? Thank you for your teaching, and you're sure welcome, Shelton. It's a labor of love. I have a Moffat Bible that I keep close by when I'm studying, and if I read something in the King James Version Bible that after checking it out in the Strong's Concordance, maybe a word or two, it just still doesn't come to me, I pray and ask the Holy Spirit to give me wisdom. I also reference other Bibles. One of my favorites to reference is the Moffat Bible. And Moffat translates this verse, iron sharpeneth iron, so a man sharpeneth the countenance of his friend, as iron wets iron, so one man wets another. And to wet, if you're not familiar, it's a term that if you have a knife and you want to sharpen it, you take a sharpening stone or a whetting stone, as it's called, that's W-H-E-T-T-I-N-G, I believe, and you put a little bit of oil on the whetting stone, and then you take the knife at an angle and you rub it on the whetting stone, which sharpens it. So what God is saying there in Proverbs chapter 27, verse 17, as a whetting stone sharpens iron, so one man sharpens another. Norma in Missouri, where in the Bible does it talk about the unforgivable sin? Well, several places. I think the best place is Luke chapter 12, verses 13 through 15. And paraphrasing, the unforgivable sin is when God's elect are delivered up before the synagogue of Satan, Revelation 2:9 and 3:9, they're to allow the Holy Spirit to speak through them. And if they refuse that and speak their own words, their own agenda, that's unforgivable. And God's depending on his election to allow the Holy Spirit to speak. And you know, the Holy Spirit is going to speak that cloven tongue that everyone, I don't care what language they speak, they can understand it. If you take off on your own self-will, self-agenda, you're not going to be speaking the language, and not everyone is going to understand you. Ricky in Illinois, will the temple in Jerusalem be rebuilt before Jesus comes back? No, it's not required that the temple be rebuilt before Jesus returns at the second advent. And you know, the temple that Jesus was talking about in Matthew chapter 26, verse 61, where he said that if you tear down this temple and I will rebuild it in 3 days, was his own body. You see, they crucified him on the cross. They tore down the temple, in other words, his body. They put it in a tomb for 3 days, but then, praise God, he resurrected from the dead. The temple was rebuilt in 3 days. And the people who overheard him say that, a couple of them took that and used it against him, talking to the powers that be in the temple at the time. Beatrice in California, even though you have been saved on Judgment Day, can you be sent to hell? And yes, If you have sins that you haven't been, that you haven't repented of, you are going to be judged for those sins. And it's not that Jesus failed in saving you. It's that you failed by not repenting of your sins. You're the one that messed up, and you don't have to keep those sins and don't have to be judged on those sins. If you have a conscience, you would feel guilt about doing wrong and messing up. And when you do that, feel guilt, well, what do? You repent and you ask for forgiveness. The slate's wiped clean. You're not going to be judged for those sins that you've been forgiven of, but you sure will be forgiven you'll be judged on those that you haven't been forgiven of. And then two, I don't think that it will happen, but it would be possible for one of God's election. We were talking about the unforgivable sin a moment ago. It's possible for one of the elect, if they refuse the Holy Spirit, they're going into the lake of fire. That's unforgivable. Lee in Georgia, I've been studying with you since May of 2010. Thank you, Yahweh, for sending a pastor with the true word, for I was hungry. We have never studied the book of Esther on the program. Why? The book of Esther was taught by Pastor Arnold Murray. It is available on cassette tape or CD. I encourage you to consult your CD or tape catalog, and you can sure study the book of Esther if you choose. Michael from Oklahoma. Dear Pastor Dennis Murray, welcome back to the program. It's great. Well, thank you for that, and it's good to be back in the saddle. My question is, where in the Bible does it talk about not working for God? And I can't read your writing. Make me nervous because I see what you're saying. Because I'm disabled and I can't work. Thank you and God bless you, and please keep up the good work on the Bible. Well, as long as the Lord wants us to continue, we're plan on carrying forward. And Michael, the scripture you're referring to about the disabled should not eat is 2 Thessalonians chapter 3, verse 10. And it states there, those who won't work should not eat. But it's not talking about those who are disabled there. It's talking about able-bodied men and women that won't work, should not be fed, should not eat. So God is compassionate, and he knows your limitations, and we take care of the disabled. Now, that's not to say that there are disabled people who can't work. There are a lot of folks with disabilities who go to work every day or work from their home and are very productive members of society. But what that scripture is saying is that if you are able to work and you don't work, you should not eat. Marlon from Minnesota, please answer this question on TV. When did the dinosaurs go extinct? Well, they became extinct at the time of the katabole, which is a Greek word that means when Satan rebelled and God shook the earth, as it's written in Hebrews chapter 12. Jeremiah chapter 4 also covers the destruction of the cities, and there were no men in flesh at the time, but that was the way it was. The katabole. And were dinosaurs here on earth? You bet. You can they've got skeletons in museums that you have been restructured and put back together, and they're real. But God told us about them in Job chapter 40, where he calls them behemoth. There's a work entitled Behemoth Dinosaurs of the Bible, done by Pastor Arnold Murray, that's available. Consult your catalog. Emeld, I believe it is, in Louisiana. I am writing to ask how I could examine myself before I take communion. I don't know what the Bible means by examining myself. How do I examine myself? And there's in the writing of Paul, he states that you should examine yourself. Examine means to test, if you take that word examine back in your Strong's Concordance. And to me, to examine yourself, it means that you understand from God's Word what Jesus did and why he did it on the cross. And you know, in taking communion, I know a lot of churches forbid certain people from taking communion. And I won't get into that. That's another story for another time. But when we give communion here at Shepherd's Chapel, you know, we don't question whether someone is worthy of taking communion or not. None of us, if we're honest with ourselves, none of us is worthy of what Christ did for us on the cross. But he was certainly worthy, and we don't prohibit anyone who wishes to take communion with us from doing so. Bobby from Georgia, my question is, are we male and female in our spiritual bodies? If we look just like our clay bodies, then this must be so. Well, just because we, you know, we look similar doesn't mean we look identical. Christ taught in Matthew chapter 22, along about verse 29 in the following verses. There the Pharisees and scribes had set up a hypothetical situation with Christ, saying there was this woman and she was married to a man. He died before she had any children. His brother married her. This happened seven times. All seven of them died without having any children. And they'd say in the resurrection, who would be her husband? And he said, you do err in your understanding of the power of God and Scripture. For in the resurrection, meaning after life, after death in the flesh, they neither marry nor are given in marriage, but are as the angels. And if you want to go spiritual, we can say we'll all be feminine because we're all going to be the bride of Christ. Janice from Georgia. I've been watching Shepherd's Chapel for about 5 years. I have a much better understanding of God's Word. Thank you. I have two questions. How did Noah's family replenish the earth and have a perfect seed line to Jesus Christ? By not mixing with the fallen angels. When Satan is booted out onto earth, will he be in the flesh? Satan never has been, never will be in the flesh. I'm out of time. I want to let you know that I love you a great deal because you enjoy studying our Father's Word in depth. He loves you because you read the letter that he wrote to you, the Bible. We are brought to you by your tithes and offerings. If we've helped you, help us keep coming to you, won't you? And reach out to others who are lost in this world of darkness. One thing most important, though, and it's this, you stay in his word every day, and Father's word is a good day, even with problems. You know why? Because Jesus is the living word.
0: Hearing God's word with understanding will change your life. We hope you have enjoyed studying God's word here on the Shepherd's Chapel Family Bible Study Hour with Pastor Dennis Murray. 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Once again, that's Shepherd's Chapel, P.O. 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We invite you to join us for the next in-depth Bible study each weekday at the same time. Thank you for watching today's program, and God bless you.

The book of Peter. Here we have two books, 1st and 2nd Peter, that are absolutely fascinating. That great old fisherman telling us, leading us, directing us, guiding us, going into the depth, if you would, in that second book, into the three earth ages, giving the most accurate recorded account of the events that transpire and document that there are three earth ages, that there was one before this one, and one to come. Peter, the great fisherman, which in his gentleness and his kindness brings us two books, the books of Peter, that lead, guide, direct, even in your daily life, that teach and show you how to be happy, how to find that peace of mind, and to know yourself. The books of Peter, I know you're going to enjoy them.

0: Welcome to the Shepherd's Chapel Network Family Bible Study Hour with Pastor Dennis Murray. Wisdom is understanding God's Word. Pastor Murray's unique teaching approach brings God's Word alive with meaning as he takes you on a chapter-by-chapter, verse-by-verse study of God's letter to you, the Bible. And now, here is Pastor Dennis Murray.
1: Good day to you. God bless you. Welcome to Shepherd's Chapel. Welcome to this Family Bible Study Hour. Ready to get back into our Father's Word here at the Chapel? We invite you to get your Bible and join us if you care to. We'd love to have you. We're going to pick it up today in Numbers, the fourth book of Moses, chapter 13, verse 1, if you care to be opening your Bibles there. And it's time to check out the Promised Land. Israel has been moving toward the Promised Land somewhat slowly, and that's understandable with the elderly people. They're moving their entire households, all their possessions, their flocks, their herds. It's a slow-moving group, but they're finally in a position where they can send spies, as they're called and translated in the King James Version Bible, to check out the Promised Land, to see what kind of land is it, and is it hilly or is it flat? Does it have trees? The people that live there, are there a lot of them or are there a few of them? Are they nomadic peoples that live in tents or do they live in fortified cities? So there's a lot to be determined. It's not a place that any of them had been in their life. So understandable that they'd want to send more on that in a moment. So let's ask that word of wisdom in Jesus' precious name. Father, we ask you to open eyes, open ears this day. We ask a blessing on this study today, Father. Chapter 13, verse 1, and it reads, "And the Lord spake unto Moses, saying," now this is going to be the people over the next several verses who were chosen to make this expedition into the land of Canaan, the Promised Land. Verse 2, "Send thou men that they may search the land of Canaan, which I give unto the children of Israel. Of every tribe of their fathers shall ye send a man, every one a ruler among them." And this is not to be confused with the tribe princes that God named in chapter 1, starting with verse 5 and the following verses. These were men of rank who were chosen. You could think of them of well-known leaders of the military, possibly. Now, you see, God had told Israel from the beginning, all the way back, dating back to the Exodus when they left Egypt, that the land of Canaan, the Promised Land, was a land that flowed with milk and honey. He also told them about the giants that were there, but he said, "No problem, I'll go before you. I will destroy your enemies before you and give you the victory. Just trust me and follow my instructions." Well, would they? Verse 3. "And Moses, by the commandment of the Lord, sent them from the wilderness of Paran. All those men were heads or captains of the children of Israel." And the wilderness or desert, better translated probably, of Paran. The only thing that's between them at Paran and the land of Canaan, the Promised Land, is the wilderness or the desert of Zin, Z-I-N. Verse 4. "And these were their names of the tribe of Reuben, Shammua, the son of Zakur." And I'm going to go through these rather quickly, so bear with me. Verse 5. "Of the tribe of Simeon, Shaphat, the son of Hori." Verse 6. "Of the tribe of Judah, Caleb, the son of Jephunneh." Now, of the 12 that are encouraged to be courageous and take on this task, Caleb is the only one who really is all in. And he will be rewarded. In chapter 14, we learn that because he had a spirit like the Lord's, which was for Israel to go into the promised land and take it, he was the only one that stood up and said, that land is ours, when the others were all making up slanderous reports, as we'll see in later in this lecture. In other words, they were making up false stories and saying, no, we can't take that land. Joshua, representing the tribe of Ephraim, will join Caleb a little later in the game. And for that, the reward for Joshua and Caleb, they will be the only two, not only out of these 12 that are going in to check out the land of Canaan, they're the only two out of the 2 million that will make it to the promised land. More on that when we get to chapter 14, verse 7. Of the tribe of Issachar, Igal, the son of Joseph. Verse 8. Of the tribe of Ephraim, Oshea, the son of Nun. And this is none other than Joshua. We'll have that clarified when we get to verse 16. But Oshea is a form of the name Joshua. Verse 9. Of the tribe of Benjamin, Palti, the son of Raphu. Verse 10. Of the tribe of Zebulun, Gadiel, the son of Sodai. And I mentioned that Joshua and Caleb will be the only two out of these 12 to make it to the promised land. The other 10 won't live very long because God does not like those who make up false reports, especially when it means getting in the way of God's plan, hindering God's will from coming to pass. What was his will? That Israel would move into the promised land. Verse 11. Of the tribe of Joseph, namely of the tribe of Manasseh, Gadi, the son of Susi. We already had Ephraim, the other son of Joseph, mentioned with Oshea, or Joshua. Verse 12. Of the tribe of Dan, Amiel, the son of Gimali. Verse 13. Of the tribe of Asher, Sether, the son of Michael. Verse 14. Of the tribe of Naphtali, Nabi, the son of Vophsi. And last but not least, verse 15. Of the tribe of Gad, Guiel, the son of Machai. Verse 16. These are the names of the men which Moses sent to spy out the land. And Moses called Oshea, the son of Nun, Joshua. Joshua, if you take it back to the Hebrew language, the same origin of the word, the name Jesus in the New Testament, and just in a different language, stay with me. Yeshua is the Hebrew word from which Joshua and Jesus both originate. Yeshua is, if you translate it rather than transliterate it, Yahweh's Savior. And it would be Joshua who was a servant to Moses from a very early age, as we learned in our last lecture. But it would be Joshua that God would select to finally deliver Israel into the promised land. That's those who were 19 years and younger at the numbering. More on that in the latter part of this lecture or next lecture, verse 17. And Moses sent them to spy out the land of Canaan and said unto them, get you up this way southward and go up into the mountain. And this not very definitive what he was saying here, telling them to go south first, which the promised land was north. But he's telling them to take the roads because the going would be much easier south, approximately 9 miles from where they're at there at Paran, and then head east. And they would be in the mountains. The mountains that he's talking about would be part of Palestine of today. the very southern portion of the land of Canaan, verse 18, and see the land, or check the land out, what it is, and the people that dwelleth therein, whether they be strong or weak, few or many, and sizing up the enemy, which is a good military strategy. Jesus himself in Luke chapter 14, verse 31 says, what king goeth to war with 10,000 against a king who has 20,000 without considering whether he can meet him and be victorious? And if he can't, he sends ambassadors to make peace. Verse 19, and what the land is that they dwell in, whether it be good or bad, and what cities they be that they dwell in, whether in tents or in strongholds, whether they again are nomadic people who live in tents or whether they live in walled cities. And, you know, God knew that the land was good. He told them it's a land that flows with milk and honey. And back in verse 1 and 2, God said, send men into the land of Canaan. But make a note of Deuteronomy chapter 1, verse 22. For it wasn't Moses' idea or God's idea to send these spies to check out the promised land. It was the people's idea. They presented the idea to Moses. Moses took the idea to God, and God approved, and that's how this ended up happening. So don't let this throw you that God needed to send men to check out the land of Canaan. God knew full well what the land of Canaan was like. He created it. Verse 20. And what the land is, whether it be fat or lean, whether the soil is fertile or not good, not no nutrients in it. Whether there be wood therein, or are there trees? We're going to need trees to build sheepcots and to burn for heat, and etc., for houses, for other buildings, or not. And be ye of good courage. Only two would be of good courage. And bring of the fruit of the land. Now the time was the time of the first ripe grapes. And this would be late July or early August in the part of the world therein, depending on what the weather had been like in the spring and the summer. The harvest time, though. First ripe grapes. 21. So they went up and searched the land from the wilderness of Zin unto Rehob as men come to Hamath. And what this is saying, Hamath is the northern boundary of the land of Canaan. So this is saying they searched it from the south to the north. Verse 22, and they ascended by the south and came unto Hebron, where Ahiman, Shishai, and Talmai, the children of Anak, were. Anak being the descendants of the Nephilim, as we'll see in the next, at the end of this lecture. But Anak, of course, being the what we're talking about here, are giants. And Hebron, where they were. Now, Hebron was built 7 years before Zoan in Egypt. And Zoan was a residence of the Pharaoh in early times. Hebron was in existence as early as the time of Abraham, which goes back all the way to the book of Genesis. Hebron eventually would end up in the tribe of Judah and was situated south of Jerusalem. Verse 23, so they've worked their way up to the north, to Hamath, and now they're coming back down south as being the point. 23, and they came into the brook or valley of Eshcol, and cut down from thence a branch with one cluster of grapes, and they bare it between two upon a staff, and they brought of the pomegranates and of the figs. Now, imagine a cluster of grapes so big that they would cut it off and use a stave or a pole, and then two of these young men would bear the pole on their shoulders to carry this huge cluster of grapes. Now that's what I call a land that flows with milk and honey. Verse 24. The place was called the Brook Eshcol, and was called Brook Eshcol because of the cluster of grapes which the children of Israel cut down from thence. The fruit of the land was very good. 25. And they returned from searching the land after 40 days. And those of you who have studied biblical numerics know the number 40 is probation. Will these 12 pass the probation? Let's find out. Verse 26. And they, these are the 12, went and came to Moses and to Aaron and to all the congregation of the children of Israel unto the wilderness of Paran to Kadesh, and brought back word unto them and unto all the congregation, and showed them the fruit of the land. They showed them this huge cluster of grapes and the pomegranates and the figs. Now, Kadesh, we're kind of jumping around in time here. When we left the third encampment site, this reads as though Kadesh were the next. It's not the next. In fact, when we get to chapter 33, you'll see that Kadesh is quite a ways down the list on the encampment sites. In Deuteronomy 1:19, Kadesh is called Kadesh Barnea, and it's a place in the desert. It's approximately 170 miles north of Mount Sinai. So that's the reason I was explaining that we're jumping around in time, because it would have been impossible in a short period of time for this large, slow-moving group to travel 170 miles to Sinai. But they went and checked out the land and came back to show the fruit of the land and to tell Moses and the people of Israel what they learned. 27. And they told him, this being Moses, and said, We came unto the land whither thou sentest us, and surely it floweth with milk and honey, and this is the fruit of it. Look at the size of this cluster of grapes, and these pomegranates, and these figs. God was telling us the truth in Exodus chapter 3, verse 8. It is a land that flows with milk and honey. 28, nevertheless, or but, and this is a big but, the people be strong that dwell in the land. The cities are walled and very great. They're fortified and very great. Not only refers to the size, but check it out in your Strong's, it has to do with wickedness, as in supernatural giants. There is what we're getting at. And moreover, we saw the children of Anak there. And we had an influx of fallen angels, Nephilim, in Genesis chapter 6. That was the purpose of Noah's flood, was to wipe out the seed line of the Nephilim, the giants, the Geber, that were on earth. But as early as Genesis chapter 12, in the time of Abram, before his name was even changed to Abraham, there was a second influx of the Nephilim, and Anak was a descendant of the second influx of the Nephilim. If you have a companion Bible, what is it, Appendix 25, I believe it is, and then Appendix 23 also goes into the fallen angels, the Nephilim, the first influx, the second influx, and the third future influx. But there were giants in the land. Verse 29, the Amalekites, now these would be descendants of Amalek, obviously, but who was he? He was the grandson of Esau. These were the first people who attacked Israel when they came out of Egypt on their journey. The Amalekites dwell in the land of the south, and the Hittites and the Jebusites, those that reside in Jebus, which would become known more familiar to you as Jerusalem after David conquered it. And the Amorites dwell in the mountains, and the Canaanites dwell by the sea, the Mediterranean, and by the coast of Jordan, and many of these had also mixed with the giants, the fallen angels, the Geber. And now don't confuse Kenites with a K with Canaanites with a C. All of these, the Hittites, the Jebusites, the Amorites, were all tribes known as Canaanites. Why were they called Canaanites with a C? Because they lived in the land of Canaan. Verse 30. And Caleb, representing the tribe of Judah, one of the spies that went into the land, stilled the people before Moses. This means he hushed the people and said, "Let us go up at once and possess it. Let us go up and seize the promised land, for we are well able to overcome it." I believe God. God said, "That's our land. Let's go in and take it." God said, "I will go before you and defeat these giants." Caleb is the only one at this point of good courage. Joshua will join him, but at this point he's standing alone. Verse 21. But the men that went up with him, this is the other spies, said, "We be not able to go up against the people, for they are stronger than we." There you have unbelief in God. No confidence, no faith in God. God said, "I will go before you and I will give you the victory." They're saying, "No, we can't go up. We can't be victorious against this people." Doubting God's plan, worse, there being a roadblock to God's will being accomplished. Verse 32. And they brought up an evil, this is a slanderous report of the land which they had searched unto the children of Israel, saying, "The land through which we have gone to search it is a land that eateth up the inhabitants thereof, and all the people that we saw in it are men of great stature." Those guys are big. This eateth up the inhabitants, it means that the land is so plentiful that nations strive for it. In other words, even if we go in and take the land, somebody else is going to come along and try and take it from us. Verse 33. And there we saw the giants, and here the Hebrew word is Nephil for giants. And it's from the prime Naphal, which is the fallen angels of Genesis chapter 6. The sons of Anak, which come of the giants, and we were in our own sight as grasshoppers, and so we were in their sight. We're approximately 857 years after the flood of Noah's time. And again, the second influx of giants had already come back. And this was Satan's plan to destroy or pollute the seed line from Eve, through which Messiah would come. You see, if Satan could have kept Messiah from being born and accomplishing his mission, Satan would have won. Chapter 14, things really fall apart, and let's just go with it. Chapter 14, verse 1. And all the congregation lifted up their voice and cried, and the people wept that night. And after Caleb and the other witnesses' testimony, they're standing in the entrances to their tents, weeping for fear of the giants. Total unbelief and no confidence that God would deliver them from these giants. Caleb told them, "Let's go, it's our land." Would they listen to Caleb? Verse 2, "And all the children of Israel murmured against Moses and against Aaron." And I'll add, and against God, because Moses and Aaron were trying to accomplish God's will and plan. "And the whole congregation said unto them, Would God that we had died in the land of Egypt, or would God we had died in this wilderness." If you have a companion Bible, you have a note on this, these phrases, and it's figuratively an eonismos. And what they're saying here is, we wish that we were had died in the land of Egypt, or we wish we had died in this wilderness. You know, you want to be careful what you wish for. You might just get it. You see, Joshua and Caleb will be the only one of the adults of this group who will enter the promised land, the land of Canaan. Everyone else will die in this wilderness. This murmur will come back to haunt the people of Israel. Verse 3, "And wherefore hath the Lord brought us unto this land, to fall by the sword, that our wives and our children should be a prey or become slaves? Were it not better for us to return unto Egypt?" Wouldn't it just be better if we turned around now and went back to Egypt? You know, we can worship Pharaoh and his gods, and we can enjoy those fish and the cucumbers and the melons and the garlic and the onions. You know, there's a captivity and bondage that's coming in the not-so-distant future. It's the captivity to the Antichrist. And, you know, there are going to be some who stand like Caleb was willing to do. And Joshua, I'll add, because he joins in with Caleb here shortly. But which group are you going to be in? Are you going to be in the group that says, let's just go back to Egypt? Things were so much easier there. And, you know, it really wasn't that bad worshiping Pharaoh and his gods. Well, that's what Antichrist is going to want, is for you to worship him. Some will stand for Christ, as Caleb and Joshua stood against the entire congregation. Some are going to say, let's not do God's plan, let's turn around and go back. I hope you're in the group that says, march on, let's go. That land is ours, the promised land of the future. Verse 4, "And they said one to

0: they had seen what God was capable of doing over and over and over, miracle after miracle after miracle. And would you rather have a God, that a leader, I should say, such as God, who can do miracles? Or would you rather have a man to follow, to lead you? And so they're making some bad choices here. Verse 5, Moses and Aaron realize they're making some bad choices. Verse 5, then Moses and Aaron fell on their faces before all the assembly of the congregation of the children of Israel. And here they're not bowing down to the people of Israel. They're openly praying. Verse 6. And Joshua, the son of Nun, and Caleb, the son of Jephthah, which were of them that searched the land, the 12 spies, rent their clothes. They realized too, and are distressed by the reaction of the people and what the people are about to do. Only two out of the 12, only two out of the 2 million who will enter the promised land. I see in Joshua and Caleb a type for the two witnesses. When no one else will stand, the two witnesses will stand and witness against the Antichrist. The elect will be there with them. Verse 7, and they spake unto all the company of the children of Israel, saying, this is Joshua and Caleb, the land which we passed through to search it is an exceeding good land. In the Hebrew, this is a very, very good land. Verse 8, if the Lord delight in us, then he will bring us into this land and give it us, a land which floweth with milk and honey. They're trying to talk the people out of making the mistake of appointing a captain to lead them back to Egypt. And you know, the Lord would delight in them if they would try doing things his way. They had not been giving him very much reason to delight in them. Constant belly aching, complaining, unbelief, distrust, no confidence. Verse 9, only rebel, and that's what they were doing, out and out rebellion, not ye against the Lord, neither fear ye the people of the land, for they are bread for us. Their defense is departed from them, and the Lord is with us, fear them not. This word defense, many of you with reference Bibles have a reference in your column that this in the Hebrew is shadow. And, you know, God was visible manifestation of a cloud shading the people, defending the people. They were like bread for us. This is saying that they will melt like the manna that God sends us from heaven in the sun. Verse 10, and we'll stop for the day. But all the congregation bade stone them with stones, and the glory of the Lord appeared in the tabernacle of the congregation before all the children of Israel. No, they didn't listen to Joshua and Caleb. They said, stone them to death. We're going to appoint a captain to lead us back to the land of Egypt, where we had it so, so good. Well, the glory of the Lord appeared over the tabernacle. Do you think he's happy with what he's hearing from the people of Israel? No, he's not happy at all. Don't miss the next lecture. We got a short message. We'll ask you to listen a moment, won't you please?
1: Genesis 1:46, the first six chapters in God's Word. The world that was. Did you realize there was a world age before this one? Same old world, different age. The creation itself. When were the races created? You see, all the races were created separately, and you'll find that documented in these particular CDs. How and what was the sin in the garden? It will be discussed in this series also. This is a must for the serious Bible scholar. For if you do not understand how it was in the beginning, you certainly will never understand the end. I think you will find this series very rewarding and certainly will answer questions that no doubt you have always wondered about. Genesis 1:46. Hey, I know you're going to enjoy this series.
0: Welcome back. We're glad you could join back with us. Let's have the 800 number, please. 800-643-4645. That number good throughout Puerto Rico, the U.S., and Canada. If you have a biblical question that you'd like to be answered on the air, feel free to call that number and leave your question. Please, we do ask that you not ask questions about a specific individual, denomination, or organization by name. We teach God's Word in a positive manner. Throwing out negative about others by name serves no purpose. We simply won't do it. We'll let God's Word do the teaching, the correcting, and the healing. If you're listening by shortwave radio or studying via the internet somewhere around the world that's not able to use that 800 number, your announcer at the end of the hour will give you our mailing address. Quite all right to mail your questions in. Got a prayer request? You don't need a telephone number. We can do away with it. You don't need a mailing address. I encourage you to talk to your Heavenly Father. Make time each day, at least once a day, to talk with your Father. And you should be able to talk to Him just like He's your earthly Father. You should have that close of a relationship with Him. And you know, your relationship with Him doesn't depend on Him. He's the same yesterday, the same today, and He will be the same tomorrow. Your relationship that you have with your Heavenly Father depends on you and you alone. We do have these prayer requests. We come united as one in the name of Jesus Christ. Father, we ask You to look upon these. You know their needs, Father, financial difficulties, marriage problems. You know, Father, if it is Your will, a special blessing on each of these. And we lift up our military troops who are in harm's way around the world. Father, we ask You to watch over, guide, direct, touch, heal in Yeshua Jesus' precious name. Amen and thank You, Father. All right, let's get to some questions and see what's on the mind of folks around the country. First up today, Doris in New York. When the fallen angels come to earth, are humans capable of killing them, or can only God do that? You see, they're not in the flesh, and humans have the capability of taking a human flesh life, or a flesh life of animals even. You cannot affect or cause the second death of a human being. Only God has that capability. Thank you for helping my husband and I to see the light. No other pastor has helped us like You and Your church have. God bless all of you and keep you in good health. Well, thank you for that, and right back at you, Doris. And you know, the thing you need to be aware about these angels, Paul taught us in 1 Corinthians chapter 11, you want to have Christ over your head. You don't want to get the shotgun and start shooting at them, okay? Which is kind of what I take from your question. Just be aware who they are and that they are intent on taking women. They're also intent on helping Satan accomplish his plan. They are going to fail. And why are they going to fail? Partially because of some of you who are God's election. And you are going to stand like Caleb and Joshua did in our lecture today and tell the truth, speak the truth, and that's the way it is. Charlie in North Carolina, can you please explain the meaning of dead in 1 Thessalonians chapter 4, verses 13 through 17? And mostly what it states in verse 13 through 17 is sleep. Dead appears there in verse 16 where it states the dead in Christ. What that's talking about are those who have died. What Paul is teaching us there is those of us who remain in the flesh until the coming of Christ cannot prevent, which is an old English word meaning precede, those who are dead in Christ, which means those who before the Antichrist appears and before Christ returns pass away believing in Christ. That's our subject in verse 13. Paul says, I don't want you to be ignorant where those who are asleep are, as the heathen are, those who have no hope. And that's where they pull the rapture from, is 1 Thessalonians chapter 4. It's not talking about us flying away to be with Jesus. Helen in Wisconsin, confused about angels. If we were all angels, then born of water, then how is there, are there angels to help now if there's been no judgment yet? Well, you're missing the point, I think, Helen. Everyone who isn't in a flesh body right now is in a spiritual body. Not all of the souls that God created in the first earth age are on earth at the same time. We have a continual cycle of birth and death. And so those who have already been in the flesh and have passed away are now back in spiritual bodies. You could call them angels. No one is dead until the great white throne judgment occurs in Revelation chapter 20. And then you have two options, the lake of fire, which destroys forever and ever, blots out, never to be thought of again, or the eternity with our Heavenly Father. Gloria in Minnesota, where does it say in the Bible who Mary's mother was? Well, it doesn't say who Mary's mother was. However, we can deduce that Mary's mother was a Levite. More specifically, we can deduce that Mary's mother was of the daughters of Aaron. In other words, she was born of the priestly families. And we determine this or deduce this by several facts recorded in Luke chapter 1 and chapter 3 of Luke. In chapter 1 of Luke, we learn that Elizabeth was of the daughters of Aaron in verse 5. And she was married to the father of John the Baptist. And Elizabeth was Mary's cousin. You can document that in verse 36 of chapter 1 of Luke, which means Mary's mother and Elizabeth's mother were sisters and both of the daughters of Aaron, the priestly family. And to further document that, if you go to chapter 3, we know it's her mother that was of the tribe of Aaron, because in chapter 3 we learn that Mary's father was of the tribe of Judah. Heli was his name, and that's where you can find the genealogy of Jesus Christ all the way back to the first man, Adam. Shirley in Nevada, I thought Armageddon was during the five-month period, then we would go to the thousand-year period. Please help me understand the chronological order of events of this time. Well, Jesus Christ fights Armageddon and Haman Gog. At that point in time, God's elect, our work for the time period is done. And we're to step back and stay out of the way, because that is the Lord's battle. And that means that he has to be here to conduct that battle. And that means that we are already at the Lord's day when Armageddon and Haman Gog happen, because the Lord is here. He returns at the seventh trump, and then Armageddon and Haman Gog happen immediately after that. It won't take long for him to be, the Lord to be victorious over the enemies of God. Dennis in South Carolina, what does Selah means? And Selah is utilized mostly in the book of Psalms. However, it does appear three times in the minor prophet book of Habakkuk. It means literally a suspension or a stop of music. That's to say a pause in the music. I like to think of sila as meaning stop, pause, meditate. Something that has been said in the previous scripture is about to be connected with something that's said after the sila. And that's what sila means, actually a musical term. Nathan in Maryland, where will the line be between God's grace and the point that God's grace won't be extended to you? Well, we are in the dispensation of grace right now, and that grace is available to anyone who asks for it and has a repentant heart and asks for forgiveness of their sins. They will be forgiven. This dispensation ends when Jesus returns at the second advent, in my opinion. And what happens from there is up to each individual. Those who have never had a chance to hear the truth will have a chance to hear the truth. No one's dead second death, the death of the soul, until after the great white throne judgment. Tom in Arizona. And by the way, it is God's will that all come to repentance and that none would perish. I can document that in 2 Peter chapter 3, verse 9. It's where it states that our Father is long-suffering. That means he's patient, not willing that any should perish, but all should come to repentance. Tom in Arizona, is there any reference in the Bible to the three baptism? And the only thing I can come up with in your question is, are you talking about the baptism of the Father, the Son, and the Holy Spirit? And there's a reference in the Bible, Matthew chapter 28, verse 19. Now, you'll have some that will say that Acts chapter 2, verse 38 says that we should be baptized in the name of Jesus, and they take that literally to mean Jesus and Jesus alone. But the Father, the Son, and the Holy Spirit, if you are really inseparable. And we baptize here at the chapel in the name of the Father, the Son, and the Holy Spirit. Peter in Nevada, was Adam and Eve created on the eighth day? Genesis chapter 2, verse 2, you're at the seventh day. In the creation, in verse 7, God formed Eth Ha'adam. I speak the Hebrew, which is with the article, the man, Adam. And we often refer to this as the eighth day creation as opposed to the sixth day creation of Genesis chapter 1, verses 26 and 27. Artie in Arkansas, can I get Pastor Arnold's studies on DVD? Most everything that we have available on cassette tape and CD is available on, for a short period of time, VHS tape. Well, as long as we can get the materials, we'll keep doing VHS or DVD. Now, the very early messages, there was no video made. So, of course, those are not available on DVD or VHS, but only on cassette tape or CD. So the next time you're writing in, Artie, ask for a list of the materials that we offer on DVD. We have a list made up for you for the asking. Rosemary, and don't know where Rosemary's from, I have been going from church to church and I'm not being fed as I am fed by your teachings. Is it wrong for my family and I to stay at home and study Father's Word with you? I learn so much more from your teachings. Well, you are welcome to study God's Word with us, and I'm sure God would see nothing wrong with your learning His Word. Many churches, unfortunately, today never quite get around to teaching God's Word. They're too busy teaching the traditions of men, and that turns a lot of people off, especially if you've ever heard the truth and understood the truth, it's hard to go back. It's impossible to go back, I'll say. Thomas, in, I guess this is North Carolina, I would like to know if your signal still plays on the big dish. Also, what frequency does it come on? And we have not and we are not moving from Galaxy 16, Transponder 16. There are some changes in the works. The 1st of April, it will be a much more limited use of Transponder 16, but you still will be able to get the signal on Galaxy 16, Transponder 16. In fact, you probably at this point in time with your receiver, you don't have to move your dish. We're still right in the same spot that we always have been or have been for many, many years. But do an auto program or an auto tune with your receiver, and it will find where you need to be to receive our program. But and that's all I'll say on that. If you have trouble with it, you might consult our website, www.shepherdschapel.com, and look for information on that C-band satellite signal, and it will give you instructions. Marie in Missouri, the reason I am writing, my brother says he wants to be cremated. I don't believe in cremation. I think it is a sin that cannot be forgiven. What is your opinion? Well, I'd like you to ask you, Marie, to document in God's Word where it states that cremation is a sin. You won't find it. It's not biblical. You know, when we're through with these flesh bodies, the flesh returns to the earth, ashes to ashes, dust to dust, dust, earth to earth. We will never need the flesh again. How the dead flesh returns to the dust, ashes, or the earth makes no difference. There is nothing wrong with cremation. Now, you know, a lot of funeral homes, they're willing to charge you $10,000 for a casket and a full-blown funeral, but you don't have to go to that extent when cremation is available. It's a lot more affordable means. And what are funerals for? Well, funerals aren't for the dead, I'll tell you that. They're already in a much better place than we here in the flesh are. Funerals are for those who remain here alive. But nothing wrong with cremation and then having a memorial service for the funeral. Alice from Michigan, I listened to you early in the mornings. Get to your question. Well, I guess the whole thing is, I listen to you early in the morning and right after dinner. I thank God for you. And well, we appreciate you watching the program. I am a 63-year-old disabled woman. I live with my sister and her family. They are all unbelievers. I live in a downstairs bedroom. Lately, I have been pestered by evil spirits in my room. Since I started listening to you and your program, I am no longer afraid of the vexing spirits. I have anointed my door with anointing oil. They are no longer in my room. But when I leave my door open, the creatures manifest themselves right outside my door and in the hallway. I love the Father and trust Him with my well-being, but I am at a loss with this problem. I can't tell my family about them because they would not understand. Remember, the people I live with are non-believers. They live in the rest of the house. Anointing the rest of the house would be voided out because they are unbelievers. Well, I disagree. There's nothing to prohibit you from anointing the door, the main entrance to that home. You don't have to even do it out loud, Alice, if you can't ever be there by yourself to do it. Just do it in your mind and anoint the doorpost, and you order with the olive oil, of course, and you order all negative evil out of that house in the name of Jesus Christ. And for those who come in and out who are unbelievers, you order the piggybackers, is what I call them, out. And you make a little graveyard out in the backyard or front yard, and you bury those spirits, these evil spirits, there. And I'm being a little bit fun with that, but you order them out in the name of Jesus Christ, and you can protect the whole house, not just your room. You're never alone, dear. Laura from Colorado, are the fallen angels born of woman, or do they die? Have they always been? They just somehow supernaturally plant themselves into society as doctors and scientists. I have experienced a few. You have not experienced any of the fallen angels, Laura. You're confused about what they are, when they were here. Now, they are coming back. Paul warns us of that in 1 Corinthians chapter 11. But right now, you can read where the fallen angels are in Jude chapter 1, verse 6, where it states that they left their habitation. That was in Genesis chapter 6. They left heaven. In other words, without being born of woman, they came to earth. They saw the daughters of Adam and liked what they saw. They went into them, and the result were the Geber, the giants who were in the land at the time. But right now they're in chains of darkness unto judgment. They are going to be loosed one more time with Satan. Elizabeth in New Jersey, will you please explain the estimations of Leviticus 27? And are they of any application to us today? And they're not of any application to us today. What the estimations in Leviticus 27 is concerning vows and what you redeem a vow. And the price of a male child is given, the price of a female child, and the estimation were given by the priest as the value. Much of that was given to them by our Father. I am out of time. I want you all to know that I love you a great deal. Why? Because you enjoy studying God's Word in depth. You know, it makes Father's Day when he looks down and he sees you reading the letter he wrote to you, the Bible. We are brought to you by your tithes and offerings. If we've helped you, help us keep coming to you and to reach out to others who are lost in this world of darkness. There's one thing that's most important, beloved, and it's this. You stay in his word every day. Every day in Father's word is a good day, even with trouble. Do you know why? It's because Jesus is the living word.
1: 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We hope you have enjoyed studying God's word here on the Shepherd's Chapel Family Bible Study Hour with Pastor Dennis Murray. 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We invite you to join us for the next in-depth Bible study each weekday at the same time. Thank you for watching today's program, and God bless you.

Genesis 1:46, the first six chapters in God's Word. The world that was. Did you realize there was a world age before this one? Same old world, different age. The creation itself. When were the races created? You see, all the races were created separately, and you'll find that documented in these particular CDs. How and what was the sin in the garden? It will be discussed in this series also. This is a must for the serious Bible scholar, for if you do not understand how it was in the beginning, you certainly will never understand the end. I think you will find this series very rewarding and certainly will answer questions that no doubt you have always wondered about. Genesis 1:46. Hey, I know you're going to enjoy this series.

No middle ground. You know, when two parties that are at odds with each other through a series of negotiations and compromise come to an agreement on something, we could say that they have found the middle ground. You know, middle ground can be a good thing. You could take two companies that are competing companies even, and through a series of negotiations and compromise, they come to an agreement on a joint project that proves to be profitable to both companies. It was good for both of them. Finding middle ground in our personal lives can be a good thing as well. You take a young man that just gets a new set of golf clubs, and because he's got new golf clubs, he thinks he should start playing golf 3 times a week. And through a series of negotiations and compromise, and after his wife has explained to him the consequences on his quality of life if he should play golf 3 times a week, he realizes he would be much, much better off playing golf once every 2 weeks. I mean, finding the middle ground can be good. However, there's a time in our Christian lives, certain instances, where finding middle ground is not healthy. It's not good. In fact, there's one case that it can be very deadly. What am I talking about? I'm talking about God's word is God's word. Don't allow the traditions of men, what men say, is another way to say traditions of men. Don't let what men say get in the way of your understanding of God's word. His word is his word. We don't need quarterlies for someone to explain to us what God said. And as I said, there's one time it can be very deadly, and that's for the elect. You have a job to do for God when Antichrist appears on this earth. To compromise or negotiate with Satan at that point would be committing the unforgivable sin. What does that mean? That means into the lake of fire with Satan and those that choose to follow him. Very dangerous. We don't compromise with Satan. We don't negotiate with Satan. Let's begin our study in Matthew chapter 5, the teaching of Jesus Christ as to what he says about middle ground. Matthew chapter 5. It's important to realize, too, if you pick up in verse 1, we're going to start in verse 33. But in verse 1, it's important for you to know, of course, this is the Sermon on the Mount, which most of you are familiar with. But who was Christ addressing? Was he talking to the multitudes? No. He was talking to his disciples. Always rightly divide the word. Keep up with who's speaking and who is being spoken to. It's the disciples, those 12 that would go out and carry the gospel forward. Those 12 that would be significant in the establishment of the church after the crucifixion of Christ. Matthew chapter 5, verse 33, Christ speaking. Again, ye have heard that it hath been said by them of old time, thou shalt not forswear thyself. This word forswear, check it out, means to commit perjury. In other words, if you made a promise to someone and you did it swearing on the name of the Lord, that would be, and then you broke it, that would be what this is. But shalt perform unto the Lord thine oaths. Keep your vows and oaths. That's important. But learn from this as well. It's not good to make vows and oaths, is what Christ is going to be teaching us along with the point that I came here for. And them of old is Exodus chapter 20, verse 7. That's the third commandment. Thou shalt not take the Lord's name in vain. What does that mean? That means that you make a promise to someone in the presence of the Lord or using his name, and then you break that promise. That's taking the Lord's name in vain. 34. But I say unto you, swear not at all, neither by heaven, for it is God's throne. Isaiah chapter 66, verse 1 states very clearly it's his throne. But we learn in Revelation chapter 21, his throne is going to be here on earth. 35. Nor by the earth. That's also Isaiah 66, 1. For it is his footstool. Neither by Jerusalem, for it is the city of the great king. It will be the city of the King of Kings and the Lord of Lords. Now it's important for you to realize there were some at this time that were swearing by heaven. Excuse me.
They were swearing by earth. They were swearing by Jerusalem. But Christ is saying, don't swear. It's better that you let your word be your word. 36. Neither shalt thou swear by thy head, because thou canst not make one hair white or black. At the time it was, and you've heard the saying, to swear by the hair on your head. That's what Christ is saying here is, why would you want to swear by the hair on your head when you can't even control whether one of your hairs is white or black? Of course, that was before modern day conveniences, but that was at the time of Christ. 37. But let, and this is the reason we came here, listen up. But let your communication be yea, yea, nay, nay. For whatsoever is more than these cometh of evil. Let your yes be yes, and your no be no, is what Christ is saying here. A couple points on that. When you're planting seeds, and remember, this is addressed to teachers, and you could consider yourself as a seed planter, somewhat of a teacher, right? That's part of seed planting. I mean, you're trying to share with someone the word. Now, if they come back to you with questions, you know, God evidently has given that former rain that has allowed that seed to germinate, and then you have responsibilities to answer questions that person has had. I think the scripture means make sure you know, I mean, you don't have to memorize God's word, but you have to know his overall plan to where when somebody comes back to you and says, you know, that was interesting what you told me about where the dead are. But then they ask a question that you don't know the answer to, or you have to say, well, that's kind of a gray area in God's word. There aren't any gray areas in God's word. There are a lot of gray areas in our understanding of his word. Something else I think he means in this scripture, let your yes be yes and let your no be no. You know, at this time we have things going on that 20 years ago would have been unheard of. Did you hear about the proposal to start a high school in New York for homosexuals? Can you imagine that being even thought of 10 years ago? A lot of states are considering same-sex marriages. Can you imagine that 10 years ago? Let your yes be yes and your no be no. We've got hierarchy of the church being promoted to even higher positions of authority. Openly homosexual. And then he has the gall to say, I just pray for my dear brother and sister that in the next life they will understand the scripture. Give me a break. Leviticus chapter 18 verse 22. We're not going there. Leviticus chapter 20 verse 13. I read it in two languages, Hebrew and English. It says, for a man to lie with another man as he lies with a woman is an abomination to God. I think these that say, I hope you understand the scripture in the next life, are going to have a seat on the very front row of Pastor Arnold Murray's classes in the millennium. I don't, where do they get this? You know, and what's important is our kids see this. Oh, it's okay. They made a bishop. He's to be respected. The Bible tells us bishops are to be respected. Let your yes be yes and your no be no. Am I saying we should take violence against these people? Absolutely not. But exercise your right to vote. That's a God-given right. Know the people that you're voting for. Do you know that it's public record, every vote that your congressmen and senators make? Do you know how they voted on the issues in these past couple of years? We've got elections rolling around in 2004. Be a good idea to find out. You know, they can say anything. I support to these people, and then they go over here. No, I support. It's how they voted that makes a difference. So take time to learn. Those representatives, they're representing you. That's your voice that's being represented up there. Do you want a judge promoted that says the Ten Commandments have no place in our judicial system? I don't think so. Let your voice be heard. Okay, a good example of one that would let his yes be yes and his no, no is in chapter 11 of Matthew. Turn over a couple chapters with me.
Chapter 11, verse 1 of Matthew. This is one that had no room for middle ground when it came to God's word. And it came to pass, when Jesus had made an end of commanding his 12 disciples, he's finished the Sermon on the Mount, he departed thence to teach and to preach in their cities. Whoa! How would you have liked to have sat in on a church service with Jesus Christ teaching and preaching the gospel? Makes the hair stand up on the back of my neck. Verse 2. Now when John, this is John the Baptist, had heard in the prison, he's in prison here, the works of Christ, he sent two of his disciples, two of John the Baptist's students, in other words, and said unto him, Art thou he that should come, or do we look for another? Now think about that verse. That just doesn't make sense to me. From the time he was 6 months in his mother's womb, Luke chapter 1, remember Mary, a few days with child, with Christ, came into the presence of Elizabeth, and John the Baptist is 6 months in his mother's womb. What happened? John leapt at the presence of the Holy Spirit. They were cousins. John knew who Jesus was. He knew he was the Messiah. He knew Scripture. Genesis chapter 49:10, Numbers 24:17, Dan 9:24, just to name a few. John knew the Scripture. What he's asking Christ here, is this the advent that the kingdom will come in, or is there another advent? 4. And Jesus answered and said unto them, Go and show John again those things which ye do hear and see. Tell John what's going on. He's in prison. He doesn't know these things. The blind receive their sight. Think about this on a spiritual level too, friends, not just a physical level. When he preached and taught the gospel, the blind received their sight. They could feel the presence of that Holy Spirit, and those scales over their eyes fell away, and they could see truth. And the lame walk. The lepers are cleansed, and the deaf hear. The dead are raised up. Continue to think spiritual. And the poor have the gospel preached to them. Better said, the needy have need of the gospel preached to them. And folks, we're all needy when it comes to hearing the word of the Lord and hearing the gospel preached. Verse 6, And blessed is he whosoever shall not be offended in me. I think this pulls on the prophecy of Christ in Isaiah chapter 8, verse 14 and 15. In fact, as many of you with reference Bibles, you probably have a reference to that scripture. That prophecy says he, referring to Christ, shall be a sanctuary to some, but to others he will be a rock of offense and a stone of stumbling. Christ is saying, blessed are those that aren't deceived by Antichrist, meaning, you know, they know that there is a false Christ coming first, and when the true Christ returns, they won't be offended or have stumbled over the stone of the Antichrist, the stone of stumbling. Verse 7. Excuse me. As they departed, Jesus began to say unto the multitudes concerning John, this is why we came here, What went ye out into the wilderness to see? A reed shaken with the wind? Did you go out there expecting John to be saying, Well, maybe we should prepare the way of the Lord? If you all think about it, It would probably be a good idea if you would repent, for the kingdom of God is at hand. Not John. John said, Repent, the kingdom of heaven is at hand. Make straight the way of the Lord. There wasn't any middle of the road with John. And think about that, a reed blown in the wind. You got a reed over this way, the wind starts blowing from that direction, and the reed comes all the way over to this position. When the wind stops, the reed goes back. Oh, the wind direction changes, so it's going to go this way. Think about how much middle ground there is with that reed blowing in the wind. Every little change of new doctrine that comes along, that's how you can think of the wind with the reed. Someone that's unstable, they don't know enough about God's word to say yes is yes and no is no. Not a good position to be in. Verse 8,
But what went ye out for to see? A man clothed in soft raiment? No, John's raiment was of goat's hair and a leather girt. Matthew chapter 3, verse 4. And soft raiment means fancy clothes. Behold, they that wear soft clothing are in the king's houses. The clothing does not make a prophet. 9. But what went ye out for to see? A prophet? Yea, I say unto you, and more than a prophet. What did Christ mean, more than a prophet? Well, if you drop down to verse 14, he tells them, we're not going to go that far, but if you would receive him, he's Elias. That's the Greek name for Elijah in the Hebrew. He came in the spirit of Elijah. And if you asked any biblical scholar, who's the prophet of prophets? Well, the Bible itself. If the prophets are pointed out, who is selected as the representative that represents all the prophets? Elijah. 10. For this is he of whom it is written. Boy, now there's a good way to keep your yes, yes, and your no, no. It is written, behold, I send my messenger before thy face, which shall prepare thy way before thee. He was that one that cried in the wilderness, as it's written in Malachi chapter 3, 1. Also Isaiah 40, verse 3. And the one that called people's attention to the fact, make straight the way of the Lord. He's coming. Get ready. Okay, let's go to James, book after Hebrews, toward the back of your Bibles. James, the half-brother of Jesus Christ. In other words, Mary was the mother of both Christ and James. This epistle written in 45 A.D. In other words, it's one of the first books of the New Testament written, although it appears toward the back of the New Testament. James chapter 1, verse 1. No middle ground. James, a servant of God and the Lord Jesus Christ, to the 12 tribes which are scattered abroad, greeting. Now keep up with the subject. Who are we talking to here? We're talking to the 12 tribes, the dispersion, including the 10 tribes that went north over the Caucasus Mountains after the captivity, settled and inhabited Europe, and then later migrated to the United States and Canada. My brethren, count it all joy when ye fall into divers temptations. When you're tempted, count it joy. Why? Knowing this, that the trying or the tempering of your faith worketh patience. This word patience means cheerful endurance. Don't overlook that verse. The tempering of your faith brings patience, cheerful endurance. The more you understand God's word, the better prepared you are to let your yes be yes and your no be no. 4. But let patience have her perfect work, or better translated, I think, be a perfect work, that ye may be perfect, or mature, better translated, and entirely, in entire, wanting nothing, lacking nothing and having no defects. Verse 5. But, you know, as always with God's promises, there are conditions. You have to meet the conditions before you can claim the promises. Verse 5. If, and I'm going to add a but, if any of you lack wisdom, let him ask of God. Wow. Don't overlook that. Where does all wisdom come from? Well, that's pretty obvious. We ought to ask him for it, but listen to this promise. That giveth to all men liberally. And upbraideth, or he doesn't criticize, and it shall be given him. Ask the Father for wisdom. That can apply not only to your studies in Scripture, also your wisdom about the world and life. Who better to go to for counsel than your Heavenly Father? Now, there is a condition to that promise, verse 6. But let him ask in faith, nothing wavering. Very important. If you ask somebody, well, do you believe in Jesus Christ?
Well, I kind of, you know, I've heard about that, but I'm just not real sure. That person has no need to even ask God because he doesn't have the faith. He's wavering. For he that wavereth is like a wave of the sea, driven with the wind and tossed, whichever way the wind blows. Just like that reed that we were talking about with John the Baptist, a reed blown in the wind. Whatever doctrine comes along, that person is movable. They're not standing on the rock. They're not studying the word enough that they even know what their yes and yes and no should be. 7. For let not that man think that he shall receive anything of the Lord. Those with no faith. And remember what we read in up above there, that patience or that the tempering of our faith worketh patience. And my point here is that you have to know the word well enough to know what's yes and what's no. The reason we came here, verse 8, a double-minded man is unstable in all his ways. The reed blowing back and forth is a double-minded person. They're two-spirited, you could even say. And you know what? You can't count on them. When things get tough, and beloved, they are going to get tough as we enter this period where that sixth seal, I think, is coming ever, the sixth trump and the seal and the vial are coming ever and ever closer. Things are going to get rough. You know what? Not only can you not count on them, God can't count on them. And that's where the danger comes in. So be stable is the point here. Don't have that middle ground. Well, the gray areas, those that ride the middle of the fence. You know, you've talked to people like that before. All right, let's go to James chapter 5, just a couple chapters over. James gives us some more good advice on middle ground. Chapter 5, verse 1. Go to now, or come now, ye rich men, weep and howl for your miseries that shall come upon you. Your calamities will come upon you. Now, you might be familiar with Matthew chapter 19, verse 24, where Christ is teaching, it's easier for a camel to go through the eye of a needle than a rich man with ill-gotten gains to enter the kingdom of heaven. And all he meant by that, Christ, was that there's a big gate to the city that's closed at night. And if somebody comes in late at night, there's a little needle gate. And it's important that if someone has ill-gotten gains on their camel, they have to unload that camel before they can get him through the gate. And that's what Christ was saying there in Matthew. But as we'll see in a minute, that's what we're talking about here. This man is rich with ill-gotten gains. Verse 2. Your riches are corrupted and your garments are moth-eaten. In the Sermon on the Mount, Matthew 6:20, Christ told the disciples, said, lay up your treasure in heaven, where neither moth nor rust nor thief can steal it. The treasures you lay up in heaven, no one can steal. They're yours. Your gold and silver is cankered or rusted, and the rust of them shall be a witness against you, and shall eat your flesh as it were fire. Ye have heaped treasure together for the last days. This reminds me of an old boy that was very, very rich. And his doctor told him, you've got 3 months

And the guy got with his attorney and he said, okay, he said, the doctor tells me I got 3 months. He said, here's what I want you to do. This is my last will and testament. As soon as I meet my demise, I want you to take all my assets and you buy gold bars and you put them in 2 suitcases and you bury them in my grave. The attorney said, okay, if that's what you want. Sure enough, 3 months rolls by, the old boy dies. He shows up at the pearly gate. And have you ever seen people, you know, when they get their luggage up to the counter where you're checking it into the airlines, you know, they're so tired, they've been running to get to their plane, and then they kind of scoot one bag along, and then you scoot the other bag along, and then you scoot the other one, you know, as you're getting up to the ticket counter to check your bags. And he shows up at the pearly gate like that, all out of breath, panting. And he says, St. Peter, he says, I know the rules, but I'm special. And I want you to go to God and just ask him if he won't make one exception in my case because I'm so special. St. Peter said, well, it's highly unusual, but okay, I'll go talk to the Father and see what he says. St. Peter came into the presence of the Lord, and the Lord said, I know who's there. I know what he's got. Here's what you do. You go back up there and tell him he can bring it in, but I want you to put him the farthest other side of the gulf that there is, and you tell him that he has to carry those 2 bags himself. He cannot ask for any help. He can't hire anybody to help him. He has to carry those bags himself. So St. Peter says, got it. Goes back to the rich man. He says, well, I don't know how it happened, but you got the exception. Here's your place. And I mean, it's a long ways over there. And the condition is you got to carry your own bags and you can't hire anyone else to do it. And the guy says, okay, that's great. And St. Peter said, say, I just can't help but ask, you know, what do you got in the bags? Oh, the guy rolls them over and proudly unzips them, and flaps it open, and that gold is just gleaming away. I mean, it just about knock your eyes out. And St. Peter goes, oh, okay. You shut them up and get on your way. So he does. A little bit later in the day, St. Peter runs into God and he says, say, what was that with that guy that wanted to bring those street paving blocks into heaven? The streets are gold in heaven, you know. The point is, you can't take it with you. And if you could, it wouldn't do you any good once you got there. All you can take with you are your righteous acts, your works, as you know. And we'll continue on verse 4. Back to chapter 5, verse 4. Behold the hire of the laborers who have reaped down your fields. Here's how this guy got rich. Which is of you kept back by fraud. You're not paying the workers that you hired to do a job for you. And those wages even crieth. And the cries of them which have reaped are entered into the ears of the Lord of Sabaoth. This is a Hebrew origin that means the Lord of hosts. Ye have lived in pleasure, this word is indulgent luxury in the Strong's, on the earth and been wanton, this is voluptuous or extravagant. Ye have nourished your hearts as in the day of slaughter. You fattened yourself out like somebody would a calf that they're getting ready to butcher, and not been a bit concerned about your brethren. Ye have condemned and killed the just, and he doth not resist you. His kind killed our Lord and Savior Jesus Christ on the cross, and he did not resist. He did not even whimper. Be patient, therefore. That's important. You know, we were talking about that back in chapter 1. Be patient. And we should be. God is patient. 2 Peter chapter 3, verse 9, we learn that God is long-suffering. That's just another word for patient, patient towards usward. Not willing that any should perish, but all come to repentance. And boy, as you're working with people, I encourage you to keep that in mind. We don't choose them. God chooses them, and he opens those doors. All our job is to plant the seeds. Be patient, therefore, brethren, unto the coming of the Lord. Behold, the husbandman, that's just another word for a farmer, waiteth for the precious fruit of the earth. That's like us. When we plant a seed, that's all we can do is patiently wait to see if that seed germinates. And we know who does the germinating. And hath long patience for it until he receive the early and the latter rain, that provided by

condemned, behold, the judge standeth before the door. More on that as we conclude this lecture. 10. Take, my brethren, James continues, the prophets who have spoken in the name of the Lord for an example of suffering affliction and of patience. How many times have you heard somebody say, boy, I would have liked to have been one of the prophets? Ooh, you better not ask. You know, you might get what you ask for from the Lord, so be careful what you ask for. Look what they did to Jeremiah. They lowered him down into this pit up to his neck in mud. All of them weren't popular. They're speaking the word of the Lord, obviously. You're going into captivity. That wasn't very popular with the king at that time, I'll have you know. Behold, we count them happy which endure. Ye have heard of the patience of Job and have seen the end of the Lord. Poor old Job, you know, he patiently stuck with it. What was the end of the Lord? The Lord doubled everything that he had to begin with. That the Lord is very pitiful, that means compassionate and of tender mercy. He loves his children. Why we came here, verse 12. But above all things, that sounds pretty important to me, doesn't it, you? Above all things, my brethren, swear not, neither by heaven, neither by the earth, neither by any other oath, but let your yea be yea, and your nay, nay, lest ye fall into condemnation. Let your yes be yes, and your no be no. There's no room for middle ground when it comes to God's word. Well, let's see. We're supposed to let our yes be yes, and our no be no. Well, how do we know what our yes should be and what our no should be? James just told us. He said, look to the prophets. Now, do you know of any of the true prophets of the Lord that said, well, Mr. King, maybe you're going into captivity to the king of Assyria. I'm not real sure. It's kind of a gray area in God's what God wanted me to communicate to you. I'm just not real sure. No. The true prophets of God said, thus saith the Lord. Hear the word of the Lord. So we're going to go to the prophets. Let's go to one of my favorite prophets, 2 Chronicles, just after the books of Kings. 2 Chronicles chapter 18. One of my favorite prophets, because I'll tell you what, anybody, if you want to look at somebody that went into a situation with the deck stacked against him, it was Micaiah. Chapter 18, 2 Chronicles, verse 1. Now Jehoshaphat, this is the king of Judah, had riches and honor in abundance. Why did he have that? At the beginning of chapter 17, he walked in the first ways, meaning the early years, of his father, his ancestor, David. He did things God's way, so God blessed him. And joined affinity with Ahab. Whoa, now. Ahab, you remember, this guy's married to Jezebel. You know, the Jezebel. And as it's written in 1 Kings chapter 16, verse 33, Ahab did more to provoke the Lord to anger than all those preceding him. And I mean, there was a bunch of them that provoked the Lord to anger preceding him. What's this joined affinity? Well, Jehoshaphat's son, Jehoram, married Ahab and Jezebel's daughter, Athaliah. Check out this joined affinity. It means to give in marriage. So we got the king of Judah who's rolling along doing things pretty good according to the way of the Lord. And you got probably one of the worst kings of Israel, Ahab, joined together. We're family, in-laws, too. And after certain years, he went down to Ahab to Samaria, the capital of the 10 tribes. And Ahab killed sheep and oxen for him in abundance, and for the people that he had with him. I mean, they're rolling out the red carpet here. And persuaded, this word seduced or deceived, him into go up with him to Ramoth Gilead.
Ramoth-Gilead, one of the six cities of refuge located in the tribe of Gad, meaning it's on the east side of Jordan. And it had been seized by Ben-Hadad, the king of Syria, some probably 3 years earlier. And what Ahab is saying, will you go to war with me against Ramoth-Gilead, in other words, against the Syrians? And Ahab, king of Israel, said unto Jehoshaphat, king of Judah, wilt thou go with me to Ramoth-Gilead? And he answered him, I am as thou art, and my people are as thy people, and we will be with thee in the war. A decision that would almost cost Jehoshaphat his life. And Jehoshaphat said unto the king of Israel, inquire, I pray thee, at the word of the Lord today. That's something Ahab wouldn't have thought to do. But Jehoshaphat, when you're making important decisions in your life, inquire of the Lord. That's a good idea. Let's ask God what he thinks about this. Therefore, the king of Israel gathered together of prophets 400 men. Wait a minute. Do you see anything there that says prophets of the Lord? No, these are just 400 prophets. And it seemed like Jezebel and Ahab always had 450 or 400 prophets around. You remember back in 1 Kings when Elijah was going up against the 450 prophets of Baal and the 400 prophets of the grove? And said unto them, shall we go to Ramoth-Gilead to battle, or shall I forbear? Shall I not go? And they said, go up, for God will deliver it unto the king's hand. Whoa, these guys are presuming to speak for God here. You know, that's the classic definition of a false prophet. They're speaking their own mind rather than the word of God. But Jehoshaphat, by the way, is not convinced by these clowns. But Jehoshaphat said, is there not here a prophet of the Lord besides, that we might inquire of him? Isn't there just one prophet of the Lord here in Israel that we can inquire of? And the king of Israel said unto Jehoshaphat, there is yet one man by whom we may inquire of the Lord, but I hate him, for he never prophesies good unto me, but always evil, always misfortune or bad. The same is Micaiah, the son of Imlah. Excuse me. And Jehoshaphat said, let not the king say so. In other words, don't say that. He's the prophet of the Lord. Let's see what he has to say. Ahab thought that prophets had such a relationship with the deity that they were representing that they could change the will of that. So Ahab's not blaming Yahweh for the misfortune that's being prophesied. He's blaming Micaiah. And all Micaiah is the messenger. 8. And the king of Israel called for one of his officers and said, fetch quickly Micaiah, the son of Imlah. Verse 9. And the king of Israel said, the king of Israel, that's Ahab, and Jehoshaphat, king of Judah, sat either of them on his throne, clothed in their robes, and they sat in a void place at the entering in of the gate of Samaria. This void place is probably a threshing floor, but just picture them, sitting there with their robes on and their government officials and their military officials and sitting out in this big wide open area, looking very royal, no doubt, don't you suspect? And all the prophets prophesied before them. These are the 400 false prophets. What a revival. And Zedekiah, the son of Kenaniah, had made him horns of iron. Horns always symbolic of power. And horns of iron, wow, that's double power. And said, thus saith the Lord. Uh-oh, we got the false prophet here pretending to speak in the name of the Lord, Yahweh. And there's only one problem. His Yahweh is a golden calf. With these thou shalt push Syria until they be consumed. Make a note of Deuteronomy chapter 33, verse 17. I think this is symbolic of the blessing that Moses was bestowing upon Joseph and transferring the power to Ephraim. But that promise was based on something these folks have forgotten. That's fidelity to Yahweh. 11, and all the prophets prophesied so, saying, go up to Ramoth-Gilead and prosper,
for the Lord shall deliver it into the hand of the king. You will be victorious, we promise. Let's set this situation up. I want to make sure you don't miss this. What is Micaiah coming into here? We got the king of Judah, the king of Israel. I mean, two of probably the most powerful people on planet Earth at the time. Their military officers, their civil officers, and 400 prophets saying, go up, prosper. It's going to be delivered into your hand. This is the situation that this one lonely prophet of the Lord is coming into. You think he's going to have middle ground, or do you think he's going to let his yes be yes and his no, no? And the messenger that went to call Micaiah spake to him, saying, behold, and this is the guy the king sent to go get him, you see. Behold, the words of the prophets, that's the 400 false prophets, declare good to the king with one assent. In Hebrew, this is with one mouth. These 400 kings all agree. Let thy word, therefore, I pray thee, be like one of theirs, and speak thou good. Why, in the name of the Lord, just to please the king? Why, in the name of the Lord, just so these 400 false prophets won't attack you individually and personally? 13, and Micaiah said, as the Lord liveth, even what my God saith, that will I speak. That took some pretty strong starch in his backbone, don't you imagine? Standing there in front of that type of company. And when he was come to the king, this is Ahab, said unto him, Micaiah, shall we go to Ramoth-Gilead to battle, or shall I forbear? Shall I not go? Note, did Ahab says, inquire of the Lord as to whether we should go? No, he's asking Micaiah individually, should we go? And he, this is Micaiah, said, go ye up and prosper, and they shall be delivered into your hand. Said with such irony and tone, Ahab knew that wasn't the truth. But Ahab didn't ask, what does God say? Ask, what do you think, Micaiah? And Micaiah, I mean, he's not one of Ahab's favorite people. As we'll see in a minute, he's been in jail as a result of Ahab. You're asking me individually what I think? Go up, kill, get yourself killed. I don't care. Maybe I'll get out of jail. 15. And the king said to him, how many times shall I adjure thee? This means to charge or command, that thou say nothing but the truth to me in the name of the Lord. Micaiah said, you didn't ask me in the name of the Lord. You asked me what I thought, and I told you. You want to know what the Lord says? Then he said, I did see all Israel scattered upon the mountains as sheep that have no shepherd. And the Lord said, here's what the Lord said, these have no master. Ooh, wait a minute. Who's the master of Israel? It's Ahab, right? Let them return, therefore, every man to his house in peace. This is what the Lord says, Micaiah said. You're going to go out there and wander around on the mountains of Gilead, trying to take back Ramoth-Gilead. The master's going to get killed, Ahab, and you're going to go home in peace. 17. And the king of Israel said to Jehoshaphat, did I not tell thee that he would not prophesy good unto me but evil? That prophet of Yahweh just doesn't like me at all. He won't prophesy good for me at all. He says I'm going to die. Again he said, Micaiah continues, therefore hear the word of the Lord. Maybe this is what the Lord thinks? No. Hear the word of the Lord. I saw the Lord sitting upon his throne, and all the host of heaven standing on his right hand and on his left. And the Lord's about to point out that Ahab's 400 prophets are lying. And the Lord said, who shall entice Ahab, king of Israel, that he may go up and fall at Ramoth-Gilead? This was God's judgment on Ahab. He's going to die. Why?
Well, it wasn't because he was such a nice person. Do you remember a guy named Naboth? That unfortunately his vineyard was right next to Ahab's. Ahab went to him and tried to purchase it from him. You remember that? Naboth said, "As the Lord lives, I won't sell my inheritance." Ahab went crying to Jezebel. What'd she do? She made up a false and got two false witnesses to testify against him. The people of their town stoned Naboth to death and his sons so that Ahab could have his vineyard. Elijah told him, "This is what the Lord says. Just as the dogs licked up the blood of Naboth in his vineyard, in that same place, the dogs are going to lick up your blood." This was God's judgment on Ahab. "And one spake, saying," these are the spirits, or the children of God, you could think of, angels, "after this manner, and another saying after that manner. Who will persuade Ahab to go fight and send him to his death? Then there came out a spirit," ruach in the Hebrew, "and stood before the Lord and said, I will entice him. And the Lord said unto him, wherewith?" What's your game plan? How are you going to talk him into going and fighting to his death? "And he said, I will go out and be a lying spirit in the mouth of all his prophets." That had already happened. "And the Lord said, thou shalt entice him, and thou shalt also prevail. Go out and do even so." Good plan, the Lord said. That'll work. "Now therefore, behold, the Lord hath put a lying spirit in the mouth of these thy prophets, and the Lord hath spoken evil against thee." Those prophets that are saying, "Go on up and prosper. You'll be victorious." That's the lying spirit speaking through them. "And spoken evil against Ahab." Ahab, you're going to die. "Then Zedekiah," this, remember, this is the guy with the horns of iron. "Zedekiah the son of Canaanah came near and smote Micaiah upon the cheek." I mean, he's infuriated. Here, this one prophet of the Lord comes in. He's got 400, 399 with him. He's enraged that this prophet is calling him a liar. That's what he's doing. He's calling them liars. "And said, which way went the Spirit of the Lord from me to speak unto thee?" The Spirit of the Lord wasn't with Zedekiah. The spirit of that lying spirit was with Zedekiah. This reminded me of the scripture in Mark 14:65. You remember where they were spitting on Christ? And they put the blindfold over his eyes, and then they would walk up and strike him and say, "Prophesy, who struck thee?" Whew, how'd you like to be in their shoes on Judgment Day? 24, "And Micaiah said," and notice Micaiah keeps his cool here pretty good. He knows that the Lord is going to take care of him because he's doing what the Lord said. He's going to let the Lord take care of this. "And Micaiah said, behold, thou shalt see on that day," I think better translated, "you'll see that the Spirit of the Lord wasn't with you on the day when thou shalt go into an inner chamber to hide thyself." This inner chamber is a chamber within a chamber. In other words, you're prophesying that Ahab is going to be victorious. The Lord says Ahab is going to die. And how do you think Jezebel and all of Ahab's friends are going to look upon you 400 prophets that sat out there and said, "Go on up and prosper"? They're going to be running for their lives. 25. "Then the king of Israel said," this is Ahab, "take ye Micaiah and carry him back to Ammon, the governor of the city, and to Joash, the king's son." In other words, notice the word back. This is where he was to begin with. "And say, thus saith the king, put this fellow in the prison and feed him with bread of affliction and with water of affliction." This is stated for scant portions or quality. "Until I return in peace." Ahab saying, "Put him in prison until I come back." That would be a long, long wait. 27. "And Micaiah said, if thou certainly return in peace, then hath not the Lord spoken by me. And he said, hearken, all ye men." By this, you got all of Judah, all of Israel here. And he's saying, I'm calling all of you to witness
that if Ahab comes back from the war with the Syrians over Ramoth-Gilead, don't listen to me. I don't know what I'm talking about. I'm not a prophet of the Lord. And for the sake of time, I'm just going to say, you know that he went forth all right, Ahab did. But remember what he did to Jehoshaphat. And why is Jehoshaphat still going with him after all this? I had a real hard time understanding that, because Jehoshaphat's a good quality man in many respects. What does Ahab do to him, though, when they go to war? First of all, Ben-Hadad, the king of Syria, said to his captains, you go after only the head man, the king. That's the only one I want. Ahab tells Jehoshaphat, okay, you put on your kingly robes and go riding out there in your chariot, and I'm going to just dress like an ordinary soldier. I mean, he might as well have drawn a target on Jehoshaphat's back and said, here's the king. We're going to close with Revelation chapter 3, verse 14. This is to the last of the seven churches to the Laodiceans. Bullinger, in his commentary on Revelation, states that the structure, which most of you are familiar with the Companion Bible, you have the structures that help you keep up with the subject. Bullinger points out that the structure of this letter to the churches, the seventh, is the most simple because it comes down to one basic thing. You can have allegiance to Jesus Christ, or you can have allegiance to Antichrist. Does it go all that far? I'll let you be the judge. Let's cover it. Revelation chapter 3, 14. And unto the angel of the church of the Laodiceans write, these things saith the Amen. Amen means faithful and true, which follows. The faithful and true witness. Who is that? That's Christ. The beginning of the creation of God. Yeah. Subject is, let me remind you one more time, is that middle ground. I know thy works. We're talking about faith here? Nope, we're talking about works. That thou art neither hot nor cold. I would thou wert cold or hot. I wished you would be cold or hot. I wished you didn't ride the middle of the fence. I wished you'd let black be black and white be white. Let God's word be God's word, and take your quarterlies and burn them. If you have your choice between reading a quarterly, what some man wrote, and what God said about something, throw your quarterlies away. But don't be middle of the roaders. Do something, even if it's wrong. I could appreciate it if you would stand up for something, even if it's the wrong thing to stand for. At least you've got the gumption and the backbone, that you've got into God's word, that you've tried to learn the best you can, and then make a stand based on that. 16. So then, because thou art lukewarm, not hot or cold, and neither cold nor hot, this is Jesus speaking, friends, I will, or I'm about to spew thee out of my mouth. A little bit graphic, but you know what this means in the Greek? I'm going to vomit you out of my mouth. That's what he thinks. That's what Christ thinks of those that are middle of the roaders, that won't take a stand for anything. They won't let their yes be yes and their no be no. He considers them vomit. 17. Because thou sayest, I am rich and increased with goods. These are worldly possessions, friends. And have need of nothing, not even God. And knowest not that thou art wretched and miserable and poor and blind and naked. Physically, oh, you've got it made. You think you've got all the comforts that you could ever have, but you don't even need me. Spiritually, you're blind. Spiritually, you're naked. Spiritually, you're miserable. You're wretched. Whew, getting down to it here. 18. I counsel thee to buy of me, and this is totally opposite of the church of Smyrna. What did Christ say about Smyrna? He said, I know your tribulation and your poverty, but you are rich. Rich with God's truth. These people have no truth. They're biblically illiterate. I counsel thee to buy of me gold tried in the fire. In other words, truth. That thou mayest be rich, and white raiment. Those righteous acts of Revelation 14:13. The only thing you can take with you that make up your robes in heaven.
and thou mayest be clothed, that the shame of thy nakedness do not appear. And anoint thine eyes with eye salve, that thou mayest see. You're spiritually blind as bats. As many as I love, I rebuke and chasten. Hebrews chapter 29, I believe it is. God only chastens those he loves. Be zealous, therefore, and repent. Boy, isn't that a wonderful thing, repentance? I know I like it because I mess up. That may come as a big shock to a lot of you. I'm sure it does. I mess up a lot. And for me to be able to say, Father, I repent. I'm sorry. I'm going to do my dead level best to straighten up and not do that again. That book is completely wiped clean. Think about that now. Repent a lot, friends. And be zealous, he's saying. What does zealous mean? It's like Paul. You remember? Paul wasn't always going the right direction. He got struck down on the road to Damascus. I mean, big time, because he wasn't going the right direction. But he was zealous. You think that's why Christ chose him? I don't think he'd have chose somebody that was riding along the middle of the road, whichever way the wind blew. Don't think so. 20. Behold, I stand at the door, Christ speaking, and knock. I think this alludes to the wedding feast, the groom standing at the door. If any man hear my voice and open the door, I will come in to him and will sup with him and he with me. Unless when you open that door, he sees you spiritually in bed with Antichrist, he'll head the other direction, friend. And this kind of hits home, you know, here, why I think Bullinger's on to something here a little bit. 21. To him that overcometh. What are we talking about here? We're talking about the tribulation of Antichrist, which will be made obvious by the end of this verse. Will I grant to sit with me in my throne? Wow. Think about that. Sitting with Christ in his throne. When does that happen? Who does that happen to? Revelation chapter 20, verses 4 through 6. Those who don't take the mark of the beast, those who don't bow a knee to Baal, will reign with me, Christ speaking, 1,000 years during that millennial period. That's when he shares his throne. Even as I also overcame. He did his part. Can you do yours? And am set down with my Father in his throne. He that hath ear, let him hear what the Spirit saith unto the churches. Let your yes be yes, let your no be no. There's no room for compromise or negotiation when it comes to God's Word. You need to be spiritually and mentally prepared for that day when Antichrist returns. Things are going to get tough, friend. You better get mentally and spiritually prepared for it. Because to negotiate with him on that day would be to commit the unforgivable sin for the elect. You be prepared to stand against Antichrist and to stand for Christ. He doesn't want someone that's not hot or cold. He doesn't want someone that's lukewarm. He wants someone like you who is zealous. There is no room to negotiate with Satan. There is no room for compromise with Satan. There is no middle ground with Satan. Let's go to the throne. Yahweh, dear Heavenly Father, we thank you for your written word, Fathers, that tells us all things, Father. Please, Father, we pray for the latter rain at this time. Give us maturity, Father, as Christians, that we may be prepared to better serve you, Father. That is what we ask, is to serve you. In Yeshua Jesus' precious name, amen.

The book of Deuteronomy. The law was given as our schoolmaster. Have you been to school on God's Word? Certainly one way to go there is to study the book of Deuteronomy. Probably the most exciting thing that Deuteronomy has to offer for you is that great song of Moses, that those that overcome the false Messiah in the end generation will be singing. The law itself being the schoolmaster that keeps us out of trouble in these flesh bodies. Again, an education in taming that part of you that oftentimes needs taming through the old schoolmaster, that great book, Deuteronomy, the law, and its set ways of keeping you from harm's way even in this generation. You're going to enjoy it.

0: Welcome to the Shepherd's Chapel Network Family Bible Study Hour with Pastor Arnold Murray. Wisdom is understanding God's Word. Pastor Murray's unique teaching approach brings God's Word alive with meaning as he takes you on a chapter-by-chapter, verse-by-verse study of God's letter to you, the Bible. And now here is Pastor Arnold Murray.
1: Good day to you. God bless you. Say welcome to the Shepherd's Chapel. Welcome to this family Bible study hour. Isaiah chapter 42, we're going to pick it up about verse 9 here in a moment. I want you to remember verse 1 of this 42nd chapter, though. Behold, my servant whom I uphold, mine elect, in whom my soul delighteth. I have put my spirit upon him, and he shall bring forth judgment to the Gentiles. God's very spirit in, and of course we're talking about the Savior, the Holy Spirit, dwelling with the Father and the Son. And as he continues on, he said he's a light to the Gentiles as well as other peoples, a light to the world. And in verse 6 is the light to the Gentiles. The point is, he kind of hints, but it seems like a lot of people are not listening to him. And even though I go way out on the limb to declare things from before and things that have been already passed, and it seems like people might as well be deaf or with no eyes. They can't see or hear. Meaning, quite frankly, they ignore our Father. He doesn't like that. So he's hinting toward that, but he talks about the wonderful things that Messiah will do for you to open the blind eyes, he would say in verse 7, of the prisoners, if they allow it, if they believe. That's the secret. So having said that, chapter 42, verse 9, a word of wisdom from our Father, let's go with it. Behold, the former things are come to pass, just like I told you. And new things do I declare. Before they spring forth, I tell you of them. That's why his prophecies are ever so important. The minor prophets example are like reading tomorrow's newspaper. God foretells us all things if you listen, but you have to believe and you have to listen and you have to have the unction of that Holy Spirit. Verse 10, sing unto the Lord a new song and his praise from the end of the earth. Ye that go down to the sea and all that is therein, the isles and the inhabitants thereof. That means every country around the world sing because the Lord's here. He has come now at the first advent and we're looking forward to the second. The song you're going to sing is the song of Moses as it's written in Deuteronomy 32. And how precious that psalm is that our Father leads us, guides us, and directs us. Verse 11. Let the wilderness and the cities thereof lift up their voices. The village that Kedar doth inhabit. Kedar, it means dark-skinned. Let the inhabitants of the rock sing. This word rock can be translated Selah, and it's one of the strongholds of Edom, which is to say Esau. Okay. Rush. Let them shout from the top of the mountains. And there it is, the nations. Let them shout. Let them absorb and let them receive. If they will, if they'll listen, they've got something to shout about. They've got something to rejoice about. Our Father's good to them. Verse 12. Let them give glory unto the Lord and declare his praise in the islands. That means in every district. Give praise to him. Why? Because he chooses his children, not just part of them, all of them.